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5: Welcome back inside the Truist Studios here in the Battery, Atlanta. Barrett Salee steps away from the right field gate at Truist Park. The tarp is still on the field. Looking at the monitor, there is standing water in front of both dugouts. Also, the areas behind third base and first base not looking great. But the good news is it does seem to have slowed up a little bit here at the ballpark. So hopefully they get things cleaned up and they get things going again as the Braves look to sweep the Marlins. If you missed the first three innings today, the Braves are up 2-0. Martin Perez, three innings, no hits. And Ronald Acuna Jr. with one of the most bizarre home runs you'll see in a very long time, bouncing off the gloves of Estuary Ruiz and Heriberto Hernandez and ending up in the left center seats that provided the only two runs of the game. 404-231-1680. If you want to get in touch with us, let's go to Clay. What's going on, Clay? How are you?
6: Barrett, how are you, sir?
5: Doing well.
6: First things first, Roll Tide.
5: Hey, now. Okay, hang second. Up on him.
6: Second, you know, lot made about the trade deadline, what this pitching staff looks like. Going through it without having the numbers in front of me, it feels like this bullpen, this entire staff, 1 through 13, is pretty damn good.
5: Yeah.
6: How does that compare to the other teams in the NL? And as far as, you know, hypothetical roster decisions for the playoffs, what do you think about these middle relievers? I mean, who's getting in there? Medeiros, Kinley, all those guys. Who's got the inside edge? Who's kind of on the outside looking in?
5: You know, appreciate the call, Clay. And yeah, I think for bullpen ERA, last time I checked, I believe the Braves were second. I'll have to dig while talking to figure out if that's changed or not in terms of bullpen ERA. I think with a lot of these guys now, especially with Brent Suter, who I anticipate us seeing tonight after this rain delay, you know, and even, you know, Tyler Mahle, who is technically now our fifth starter, but in the playoffs, you don't really need five starters. So, you know, I think for this Braves team, if you're a guy that's kind of on that fringe, you're going to be fighting for your job a little bit, but it's, when Robert Suarez comes back, I mean, think about this. If you have Dodd, Suarez, Iglesias, you also have Didier Fuentes, and you also have Dylan Dodd. Now, Dylan Dodd, of all of the storylines for this Atlanta Braves team this year, Dylan Dodd might be the most important one because he was brought up. He pitched, I think he had a three-inning save in April, got sent back down the next day.

0: And that day after that, Walt Weiss said he's going to still be a big part of this team. He's going to be a big part of this team this year. I don't think we realized at the time how big of a part he will have. Now he's in pretty high leverage situations. So if you're talking about this bullpen with those guys that I just mentioned, those five, in addition to, you know, a Kenley or some of these other guys that have come up throughout the course of this season, you don't need an awful lot to have a lot of success, even if your starter or two starters don't necessarily go as long as maybe they would have or some starters do during the regular season. It's going to be awesome to see, because in the playoffs, it does kind of turn into a bullpen sport a lot of times. I mean, we saw it again, said this earlier, Yoshi Yamamoto pitched in both games of the final two games of the season last year. I mean, that's, you know, Randy Johnson and Curt Schilling went back to back in 2001. That's 2001. Like, that, this is a whole different world now. So yeah, I mean, I think the Braves are in a good spot, and this bullpen, when Suarez comes back, and I do believe he'll be back, I don't think they're going to rush him back. I would not be shocked if it was September, just to make sure he's good to go for the stretch run. But you can win World Series with a great bullpen, no matter who your starting pitchers are, and the Braves have a great one. 404-231-1680. This is the Serve Pro Rain Delay Show. Let's go to Bill in Charleston. What's going on, Bill? How are you?
1: Hey, what's going on, Barrett? Thanks for taking my call. I wasn't expecting you to hold up. I wanted to ask two things. If I could this time, let me just ask you a question, and then maybe you tell me, respond as quick, and then I'll ask you kind of a personal question maybe and hang up, if that's okay.
0: Sure.
1: First thing I was saying, you know, now that the dust is settled from all the deadline and the moves have been made, and actually now that, you know, teams are taking a step back, and we, of course, are feeling good about stuff, but to me it's way too early. And I, you know, again, I guess maybe I could research this myself, but do you think we're keeping an eye? Is there even a small pool of, like, you know, completely free agents that are out there? You know, not Panda or something like that, but somebody that could be just in case guy. And of course, if there's really only a few of them out there, I mean, other teams might be shooting for them too. But do you think that's a possibility of something we might grab, or is there anybody out there that might be like that and available the rest of the way?
0: Yeah, no, I don't think there are any of those right now. I mean, Marcelo Zuna or Jorge Soler. But those would be about the only two that are out there right now. There might be others that pop up, but I think this team's too talented.
1: I know those two guys came up, and I was being facetious about the Panda, but not for nothing. I could almost see a scenario, especially with AA, that could happen. But maybe not likely. But, you know, I'm just curious about that. And, again, I think this year there's really a smaller pool than normal, and so logic dictates, with all these teams, you know, having need potentially, you might want to grab one of those guys earlier than you would. And the thing I want to ask you, which I'm just curious, you know, whether this is just personal or how you use it with work, but, you know, I'm an old school guy, but I'm using my, you know, the Google for a lot of stuff, but now it's become like the AI and the Gemini, and I'm telling you, I'm getting so much information, and I'm wondering, with what you're doing or even in your personal life, if you are finding yourself doing more and more of that and really being astounded about how much information you get out of it and maybe how it could help, you know, anybody. I'll hang up and listen.
0: Yeah, you know, to be honest with you, when we're doing the call-in shows, whether it's the Rain Delay Show or the one we do locally, it's a lot easier for us to find, you know, random questions that callers ask on the fly by just putting it into Google and Gemini coming up and answering the question. That's not always right. And so, you know, we do try to, you know, make sure that we, you know, say, hey, look, this is what a quick search resulted in or something like that. But it does make it easier when we get calls like, yeah, when's the last time the Braves were, you know, five games up in the loss column on a Saturday at night or something like that. You know, Gemini does come back with that pretty quickly. And yeah, I mean, I think all of us in our personal lives, we do it a lot more. I find myself getting instructions on how to do stuff more from that stuff than maybe on YouTube. YouTube used to, you know, have videos of how to do everything. Now it seems like it's just, you know, ChatGPT or Grok or, you know, Gemini or whatever. 404-231-1680. Let's go to John. What's going on, John? How are you?
2: What's up, Barrett?
0: What's up?
2: First time caller, long time listener. So I'm curious. So we just had a new host come into the local station,
0: right?
2: And I'm worried if you think that's like going to be like a downgrade from what's happening on everything that's happening right now.
0: Appreciate the call, John. I am very happy that John Kincaid is coming back to the flagship. I'm excited that the Dickey Broadcasting family keeps growing. And yeah, it's going to be good times here on the flagship of the Braves Radio Network, 680 The Fan, in the future. But,
2: so you're not worried about it at all?
0: I'm not worried about it at all. Are you?
2: Nope. I just thought I'd ask.
0: Appreciate the call. Appreciate the call, John. 404-231-1680. If you want to get in touch with us, let's go to, I don't know how to follow up with that. Let's go to Vern in Valdosta. What's up, Vern?
3: Hey, you said my name right. Thank you very much. People have trouble saying it.
0: Well, thank you for calling.
3: I just want to give compliments. I don't have any of those very smart questions that everybody's been asking. I love listening to the Braves. I love it when they win. But I want to, you are very nice. You're very informative.
0: Thank you.
3: And I appreciate you. But I also want to give Ben Ingram and his buddy next to him, whoever it is at the time, they do an absolutely fantastic job on announcing the game. I hope he stays with it forever and ever.
0: Yeah, Ben does a great job. Ben and Darren do a wonderful job. And I think Ben, when it comes to being able to paint a picture with his words, he does it better than anybody in Major League Baseball. And I'll be honest, listening to, and I'm not saying this because I work in radio, listening to Major League Baseball on the radio is how it was intended to be in its purest form. And it's a really, really hard job to do because not only do you have to have, you know, knowledge of the game, you have to have knowledge of how to fill just pure broadcaster skills, but also the ability to connect with people in a variety of different ways. And Ben does that better than anybody. And I'm not saying that because, again, I'm not saying that because he works here. I'm not saying that because he's my friend. He really is the best in the business. And yeah, we're lucky to have him here on the Braves Radio Network. And Ben, if you're listening, I will charge you Venmo. Just tell me your Venmo address and I'll send you some money. Although I'm sure they're eating that free food in the press box right now. They're not hanging around the booth. No way. They got people to see. They got ice cream to have. There's important stuff to do in that press box. 404-231-1680. Let's go to Darren in Thomaston. What's up, Darren? How are you?
4: I'm doing well, gentlemen. Thank you very much for taking my call.
0: Thank you for calling.
4: Yeah, buddy. Appreciate it. I'm in and out of my truck all day at work and always listen to Sports Talk Radio. And this past week, people were losing their minds over Alex Anthopoulos, I guess, lack of making a big move.
0: No. Yeah.
4: I just want to say, you know, hey, for one thing, you know, hey, everyone calm down. I think, if I'm not mistaken, only the Brewers got a better win percentage than the Braves right now.
0: They do. Yes, that's correct.
4: Yeah, no one knows what's going to happen, you know, when we make it to the playoffs. I mean, any Braves fan, I don't know that. But secondly, I don't think Alex it's his fault. I believe that it's Liberty Media. It's like my wife. I want to eat steak every night, but I'm only allowed to eat what I give her the money for. I don't believe they're opening up their wallets and letting him do what he would like to do.
0: Well,
4: I could be wrong. I don't know, but that's the way I feel.
0: Well, we've not necessarily me personally, but people around. Well, all of us have talked to Alex at some point, but that conversation, that talking point's been brought up, and Alex has reassured us numerous times that it's not there's no, you know, limit on purse strings or nothing needs approval or things like that. I think that there's every organization, and I'm not talking about baseball, corporation, whatever. It's a business. You have to be responsible with your money, and that's, you know, that looks different for the Dodgers than it does the Athletics, obviously, right? But no, Alex doesn't have any limitation on anything in terms of what, you know, what the organization is saying he can or can't do. I think that with this particular situation, there were some people out there he targeted, and you know, he said there was a outside of Scooble, there was another one that they were really high on. Wouldn't say who, can't say who. He was also very comfortable with what he has. And I am too. I mean, I'm surprised that nothing happened. Like I said, but you send me to the playoff with Bryce Elder, who's sub-4, Grant Holmes, who's sub-4, Martin Perez, who's sub-4. I'm fine with that because I know folks want to complain about trusting them in the playoffs. Grant's never been there. Bryce had one start 3 years ago. And when you look all around Major League Baseball, not many teams have four starters who are sub-4 ERAs. The Braves do. And I think that's something that we should all keep in perspective, because things are going very, very well here in the pitching staff for the Atlanta Braves. Let's go to, who's next? Rob in North Carolina. What's up, Rob? How are you?
5: Hey, I'm good, Barrett. Just wanted to, you know, that was hilarious with the Kincaid comment. It has nothing to do with you.
0: Nothing at all to do with me.
5: And then also, obviously, Domino's back in town because I heard him in the pregame press conference talking to Walt White. Mm-hmm. So I guess he can't, you know, stay away for too long.
0: No, he can't.
5: But, of course, it's looking, and whether it's sustainable or not, that both Holmes and Elder stepped up, and whether, you know, it's apparent that they're not getting any help and they're going to do the best they can to keep this thing going, has been, you know, short-term remarkable in the last couple games. But I just kind of getting sick of everybody piling on Alex for doing what they think he should have done, and that, when there wasn't a lot of stuff out there available in the first place.
0: Yeah. Yeah, I know. I agree. I mean, it's, and the folks that were out there, Casey Mize got lit up yesterday. Freddy Peralta got lit up in his first start with the Rays. You know, it's not like any of those guys are sure things either. And that's what I keep stressing to people. Yeah. Okay. Were there names out there who were pretty darn solid pitchers? Yes, there were. Were they over and above better than anything that we have right now, save for Chris Sale? Not really. It's not like we've seen Casey Mize have a ton of postseason success. It's not like Soriano's had a ton of postseason success. Like, that's not real. Like, and so does that mean that they're suddenly more trustworthy than our guys? No, it just seems more like folks that are upset about that, it's the get grass is always greener, which it rarely, rarely is. So I'm fine with our guys. And you know, I think a lot of that was, and I said this yesterday at the postgame show too, I really hope that the next 2 months aren't full of people hoping to see some of those guys fail just so they can say, I told you so, because that just seems miserable. Even if you are furious, even if you were on the verge of breaking glasses and all kinds of other things in your windows, whatever, in your house on Monday night, leave that on Monday. Like, that's a Monday thing. It's fine if you are upset. That's fine. Again, surprise me too. But leave that on Monday, because these are still your guys. They're your guys that you're going to go to the playoffs with, barring something crazy. So root for them, not for yourself to be right. And it does feel like at times, sometimes people are hoping themselves to be right. And that's not actually what is best for the baseball team here. 404-231-1680. This is the Surf Pro Rain Delay Show. Let's go to Daniel in Travelers Nest, South Carolina. What's up, Daniel?
6: Yeah. Hi, guys. Well, first, I want to second your opinion about Ben Ingram. I mean, he is amazing, you know, the way he calls the game. And I'm a 75-year-old Braves fan forever, and I don't know that I've ever heard anyone any better. I mean, Skip and, you know, Pete and that guys, you know, they were classic. Mm-hmm. But Ben is amazing just with the way he calls the game. But I want to go back to what you were talking about with relievers versus starters. And my first question is, what is the status of Strider? And when will he be back this season? And if so, when's that expected?
0: I would be surprised if Spencer Strider is back this year. When we've asked questions about that, it seems out of sight, out of mind. I have not seen him around. So, but yeah, I mean, I think with Strider, I'm not saying there's no chance. I'd be surprised if he does come back this year. That's mostly just because, again, from what we've heard, there's not even a rehab plan yet for him, so it's still something that I think they're working through. But yeah, I would not count on that. That's just not something I would count on. 404-231-1680 if you want to get in touch with us. Let's go to Jackson in Athens. What's up, Jackson?
7: Hey, Barrett, thanks for taking my call. I've heard you talk a lot about Bryce Elder and Martin Perez and Holmes and the ERA, and I'm a little worried about the FIP on those pitchers. They're relatively high, so I don't know how that works out in the postseason too much.
0: You're talking – what's too high?
7: They're fielding independent pitching.
0: You were breaking up again. I'm sorry.
7: Can you hear me now?
0: Yeah, I hear you now. What you're worried about okay. Their what now?
7: I was worried about their FIP. They're fielding independent pitching.
0: Okay. Again, you can make numbers say whatever you want. I've seen folks cite their expected ERA, their xERA, all that other stuff. I get it. But I'm not. I worry about what I see, especially in the playoffs. Right. A lot of those metrics, no matter what they are, and look, I am on board with as much information as you can possibly give me. That is, those numbers are for regular season, not postseason. Mentality matters a lot, and from what I know from those guys, those three in particular, those are the ones that I want to go to battle with. They do things right. They do everything the right way. Have there been times where, they have meltdowns? Yes. Bryce had an 8-run inning. I saw it. Everybody saw it. I saw a lot of people cite xERA as far as expected ERA for those guys. I still see them as fully capable because you can put that number up against for other folks, and it probably is just the exact same thing. So, I'm not the biggest advanced analytics guy when it comes to postseason. It's more about feel at that point. Let's go to who's next. Let's go to Scott in Jupiter. What's up, Scott?
8: Hey there. How you guys doing?
0: Doing well.
8: Thanks for having me. I'm a 45-year Braves fan. Started watching in '82 and really excited about this season and what's coming in the playoffs this year.
0: It should be fun. 8.5 games up on August 6th is not a bad place to be.
8: I'm with you. And here's my question. It's kind of a weird question, but wanted to get a real Braves thought on this. Freddie was my favorite player. And when he left, obviously that was tragic as a Braves fan, but we were so lucky to have Matt Olson come in and, any diehard Braves fan would have to say now he's one of your favorite players on the team and hasn't missed a game, and he's been so rock solid. But I look over these five seasons, and we've only won two playoff games since we got him, and I know that there's so much potential here. And this leads to my question, which is right now where we're now battling with the Dodgers for this two seed in this relatively new format, I have some weird philosophy in my mind. I want to see what you think about it, that I'd almost rather keep the three seed, let the Dodgers have the two seed, because ever since this new format started, we've never had the chance to have that first round at home where presumably, like, if we're playing the Diamondbacks, we should win, get a series playoff win under Matt's belt for the first time, and then have some momentum going into the Dodgers series, even though they would have the home field advantage versus – like regular logic says, we should try to have a better record than the Dodgers. But my worry is then, okay, we skip the first round. The Dodgers take care of whoever they play in the first round. And then they wipe us out just like the Phillies did the last two times that we had home field advantage in that round during the new, the new way these playoffs are done, where you get two at home. If they win one, then you go back to LA, you lose them both, you never get home again. So that's kind of my thought, is let them have their two seed. Give us a chance to beat up on the Diamondbacks or somebody, actually win a series for the first time with Matt Olson, and then have some momentum going into beating the evil empire. What's your thoughts on that?
0: Yeah, Scott, I think there's both ways to look at it. And you're right. Back in 22 and 23, the Braves did have that week off leading into those series with the Phillies. And the first year, it didn't work at all. The second year, like I think we took the entire week off or most of the week off. The second year, they played some simulated games. In fact, I think they had fans come in and watch some of those games in 2023 while they were on that break. To me, and I understand the question, I think there's two sides to view it. And a lot of it depends on your team at the time, right? If your team is struggling or you're beat up, you want the week off. If you're rolling into the playoffs.

0: you're on a 7-game winning streak like they are right now, you might want to play. But with this particular Braves team, I'm gonna contradict myself, but these pitchers who I am fully on board with, most of them don't have playoff experience. And well, Grant doesn't. Bryce has one start 3 years ago. I would rather them pitch a longer series rather than, you know, one of those wild card three game series. So you can have it both ways. For me, with this particular team, I would like to have the time off. But I do understand, and you're right, the Braves, I thought, were really hurt by that back in 2022 and 2023. But this format was new at that point. We hadn't really gone down this before. There was not really a blueprint for it. And I think the Braves learned from their mistake in 2022, tried to have an actual, you know, simulated, multiple simulated games that week off the next year, and it just didn't work then either. It's a short series. That's sometimes what happens. This is the Serve Pro Rain Delay Show. Let's go to, who's next? Let's go to David in Tucker. What's up, David? Hello, David. Are you there?
1: Yes, here I am now.
0: Hey, what's going on, man? How are you?
1: I'm doing great. It's Atlanta, so you're going to have some rain delays. That's just the way it is here. Was wondering, it probably will not be relevant to the Braves in their playoff hunt this year, hopefully, but are all major league teams required to complete the 162-game season, or can they cut them short if they're having a little awkward one or two games hanging out there that they, you know, were rained or delayed or something?
0: So they will do everything that they possibly can to get all 162 in. If there's a game that has no impact on anything, they will just cancel it all together. And we did kind of run into this again 2 years. I talked about Grant Holmes getting that start 2 years ago in game 162. Remember, Hurricane Helene came through and the Braves postponed games. Like, I think they postponed Saturday's game on Thursday. Like, they said, okay, we're not going to do it. We're going to have a doubleheader on Sunday. If I remember correctly, there was talk at that time that game two might not be necessary for anybody. I can't remember the exact circumstances with the Braves and the Mets, but I do remember thinking something along the lines of, hey, that second game on Sunday might not be necessary. You might not have to play it. So no, you don't have to play every game. If it's a completely worthless, useless, doesn't matter in the grand scheme of things game, they will just cancel it altogether. Before we hit a break and before we give you an update on what's going on across the street, let's pause 10 seconds for station identification on the Atlanta Braves Radio Network.
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0: The tarp is off. The field is getting treated. First pitch, or the resumption of the game between the Marlins and the Braves, approximately 9:20. So approximately 9:20 Eastern time will be the resumption. We'll see who's on the mound. I think it was an hour and 20 minutes of a rain delay. My guess is that would be too much for both starting pitchers. So you will see a couple other pitchers come in. My guess would be Brent Suter. We hadn't seen him yet. I would love to see what he can do. He's a multi-innings reliever. He's started 3 games this year. He's had 18 starts in a season before. I talked to him yesterday or 2 days ago. He's a Braves guy. Had a couple of years where he's living in Lilburn. Actually went to a World Series game in 1995. Grew up a Braves fan. Ended up adopting the Reds because that's where he moved. But my guess is that we will see Brent Suter to start things off, but we will find out again. 9:20 p.m. approximate restart of the Braves and the Marlins. The Braves will be up 2-0 in the top of the third. Should be a fun one. I'm excited to see what we can do. Again, going to have some little bit of stress in the bullpen, but this team is fully capable of handling that. We'll take a break. When we come back, you will hear Tom Glavine's Hall of Fame speech, and then we'll send you across the street to Truist Park at 9:20. 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

0: 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But the Serve Pro Rain Delay Show is getting you through with more Braves talk and updates on the game as they become available. 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Atlanta Braves baseball is in a rain delay, and we'll be sure to get you back to the action as soon as the weather improves. But now, we take a moment to relive Atlanta history as Tom Glavine gave the following remarks as he was inducted into the National Baseball Hall of Fame.
1: Okay, my first order of business that everybody told me up here, when you get up here, just take a deep breath. So, okay, I'm good. What an honor and a privilege it is to be here today as an inductee into the Baseball Hall of Fame. I want to thank the baseball writers for voting for me. I want to thank Jane Forbes Clark, Jeff Idelson, Brad Horn, Whitney Silver, and all the folks at the Baseball Hall of Fame for making this an unbelievable experience for me and my family. Little did I know as a kid, when I used to think it was a good idea to stand on the front porch of my parents' house and throw snowballs over the trees trying to hit cars passing by, little did I know how far my left arm was going to take me at that time. Needless to say, there was one passerby that was less than pleased with my accuracy. He had a conversation with my mom. The wait until your dad gets home scenario played out. And after a good talking to, needless to say, my snowball throwing days were over. We all figured I could come up with a better, more productive way to work on my accuracy, so I think that was probably the start of the painted square on the chimney outside my parents' house. I'm honored to go into the Baseball Hall of Fame with such a great group of men, Frank Thomas, Joe Torre, Tony La Russa, and of course my longtime teammate and manager, Greg Maddux and Bobby Cox. All of you guys represent what is great about the game of baseball. With your competitiveness, it's no surprise that you're all here today. Congratulations to all of you guys. I'm humbled to be a part of this class with you. I'd like to take an extra minute to thank Greg and Bobby. It's hard to imagine, as I've said over and over, that a day like this could get any better. But for me, it does. To have the opportunity to go into the Hall of Fame with these two guys that had such a profound impact on me as a person and on my career. Bobby from the managerial side, teaching me to respect the game, teaching me how to play the game the right way, how to go about my business and represent my organization. And I can't tell you, I'll echo Smoltz's word in that video, I can't tell you how good he was at pumping you up all the time. I can't tell you how many times I would pitch a bad game and I'd read the newspaper the next day and read Bobby's comments and I'd think, A, what game were you watching and how did I not win? Bobby, thank you so much for all your guidance. Appreciate everything you did for me. Greg, as a teammate and as a friend, you made me better through our conversations. You made me better by watching you pitch. And you made me wealthier with all the money we took from Smoltzy on the golf course. We all have choices to make in life, and in June of 1984, I was an 18-year-old kid enjoying high school graduation and looking forward to going to college. Within a span of a couple weeks, I had the good fortune of being drafted by the Los Angeles Kings of the NHL and the Atlanta Braves. I had a difficult choice to make, and as a left-handed pitcher, I thought that was the thing that would set me apart and make baseball the smartest decision. Of course, I always wonder what would have happened had I taken up hockey. And in my mind, of course, since I was drafted ahead of two Hall of Famers, Luke Robitaille and Brett Hull, that obviously means I would have been a Hall of Famer in hockey too. So, but clearly I'm positive I made the right choice. I'm sure as I'm standing here, and like I said, I'm honored to be here and be a part of the Baseball Hall of Fame. Seems hard to believe. It's been 30 years since I sat at my parents' kitchen and signed my professional contract to go play for the Atlanta Braves. Sitting with me there that day, Tony DiMaggio and Paul Snyder from the Braves saw something in me that compelled them to convince the Braves to take a chance on me. I doubt they projected me as a future Hall of Famer, but nonetheless, they saw enough to give me a chance, and for that, Paul, Tony, thank you very much. Perhaps part of what they saw was that the work ethic that was certainly prevalent in my house and in my hometown of Billerica, Massachusetts. Actually, I said that wrong. It's Billerica, sorry. I put too many E's and R's in there. We don't do that up there. I know there's a huge crowd here today from Billerica. I want to thank you guys not only for being here today, but I want to thank you guys for your support throughout my career. I know so many of you put your allegiance for our beloved Red Sox on hold during my career, but I promise you, your secret is safe with me, so thank you very much. I was blessed to have a tremendous support team around me throughout my career, people that helped me to keep things in order and keep things in perspective. My agent and good friend, Greg Clifton, was so helpful with his advice and his representation over the years. Greg, thank you so much for all your help and for your friendship. My good friends, Rose, Cortina, and Scott Merrill, who helped me to be smart, frugally, and financially. All you guys were so helpful in taking my mind off of so many things and helping me to be able to concentrate on the game of baseball, so thank you for that. I'll piggyback on Greg's comments. I had three dear friends also over the years in Atlanta who helped keep me on the field. Dr. Joe Chandler. Joe, to this day, you've not missed a spot when I needed a cortisone shot. Dave Pursley and Jeff Porter, the longtime trainers with the Braves, you guys spent countless hours taking care of me and so many other guys. I honestly felt bad at times in certain years with the amount of time I would have to spend on the training room table to try and get ready for my next start. But you guys were always so patient and so helpful, and you did everything you could to get me back out there, and for that I appreciate it. And the same holds true for my dear friend Mike Herbst, the trainer with the New York Mets while I was there. Same thing. Mike, thank you for all your time and your efforts to keep me healthy and keep me on the field. I had a couple goals in mind each time I put on the uniform. The first was to represent the logo on the front. That meant to play hard, play the game the right way, and give it your all whenever you stepped on the field. As the old saying goes, play hard because you never know who's watching you for the first time. The second part was to not embarrass the name on the back. I wanted to represent my parents to the best of my ability. They worked hard to earn the respect that they had in our community, and I wanted to do everything I could to protect that. I'm so proud whenever I hear somebody say to me, "You must have had great parents," because when I hear that, I know I'm representing them well. I do have great parents. They took me everywhere I needed to be for both hockey and baseball. They never missed a practice or a game. Oftentimes, I'd hear my dad leaving before dark in the morning so he could get to work, get his work done, and get home for my game later that day. They were and they are a great team. People always ask me where I got my qualities from. My work ethic I got from my dad. And as much as my mom hates to hear it, Mom, I'm sorry, I got my stubbornness from you. I always marveled at how they were able to get all of us kids where we needed to be. I can honestly say when I was a kid, I wanted to be a professional athlete. Red Sox or Bruin, I didn't care. I loved Bobby Orr, I loved Yaz, I loved Pudge, Jim Rice. But my role models were, and always have been, my parents, Fred and Millie. They gave me the two best things you could ever ask for as a kid. They gave me their time and their example. Imitation is the sincerest form of flattery, and I've always said that if I can be half the parent to my kids that my parents were to me, I will have been successful. I'm blessed to have had your support and your example. You've been the greatest influence in my life. I know I made you proud as a baseball player. I hope, and more importantly, I've made you even more proud as a son and a father. To say thank you would never be enough, but thank you so much for your love and support. I couldn't have done this without you guys. I love you guys. Thanks also to my sister Deb and my brothers Fred and Mike. You guys have always been a great supporting cast. When you play for 20 years, there are a lot of ups and downs, and after all, I did lose 203 games in my career, so there were a lot of downs. You guys were always there for me whenever I needed it, even if it was as simple as a phone call. I love you guys, and thank you for your support. I had the opportunity to play for two great organizations in my career, the Atlanta Braves and the New York Mets. I had so many fantastic coaches and teammates who helped me to get here. Many of you are here in attendance today, and I thank you for your help along the way and for being here today. In the interest of time, I couldn't possibly thank everybody, because if there's one thing I heard from these guys all weekend, it's been hurry up. So I had so many great teammates, some who will be on this stage as well someday, as Smoltz, or as Doggy mentioned, our good friend Smoltz better be here next year, and there'll be more to come. I had teammates who made great plays for me, got big hits, helped to get big outs, guys that were great examples, and guys that I learned a ton from through conversations. I appreciate all of your help, and I thank you for the role you played in helping me to get to this incredible honor. My two longtime pitching coaches, Leo Mazzoni. Leo, thank you so much. I got to tell you, when you first came to Atlanta with Bobby and you told me you were going to start throwing twice in between starts, I thought you were crazy, because my arm already hurt at that time, so I wasn't really sure what throwing more was going to do, but boy, did that help. You helped me to understand my mechanics. You helped me to become my own pitching coach. And that ultimately became my goal every game I went out on the mound, was not to have Leo come out and visit me at any point in time. Rick Peterson, later in my career with the Mets. Rick, you helped me to reinvent myself, make the changes I needed to make for the latter part of my career, which, trust me, when you were doing something for 16, 17 years, it's not an easy thing to change. But you talked me into it, you convinced me of it, and you gave me confidence to do it. So Leo, thank you so much for your help. Rick Peterson, thank you for your help. To all the folks associated with the Mets organization, thank you for treating me and my family the way you did. Thank you, Fred and Jeff Wilpon, for the opportunity to play in New York and for providing the resources so I could experience a postseason there. To the fans of New York, thank you so much for your support and for ultimately treating me and my family with so much respect. Playing for Ted Turner was a treat, and when I say it was a treat, it was a treat. Thank you, Ted, for providing the likes of John Schuerholz, Stan Kasten, and Bobby Cox to lead our organization. Thank you for providing the resources to get the players that enabled us to have such an unbelievable run of success. It was such a thrill and so much fun to be a part of putting Atlanta back on the map in the game of baseball. Thank you to all the fans here from Atlanta today. Your support on and off the field has meant so much to me. I know there's a ton of you here today, and I know there's a ton of you at Turner Field today back in Atlanta watching this on TV as well. Thank you guys so much. Atlanta has become my home. I have so many great friends there now, many of whom are here today, and I am truly, truly grateful and honored for your support and your friendship. My best teammate and my best friend of all, though, happens to be my wife, Chris. In my case, the saying behind every good man is a great woman is definitely true. As a young player, it's easy to be selfish and only worry about yourself in baseball. Often my sister would call me before spring training if she needed something for a charity event or an auction that was coming up during the baseball season, and she'd say, you know, I know if I don't call you and bug you now, once spring training starts, it's going to be impossible. And she was right. When you're at that point, it's all about you and it's all about baseball. Once you have a wife and a family, all that changes. It isn't about you anymore. I learned balance early in my career. I remember a hockey game as a kid that didn't go so well. And in the car on the way home, my dad wanted to talk about the game. He didn't want to criticize me, but he just wanted to have a conversation. So after a short time of me being less than pleasant in the conversation because things didn't go so well, my dad told me something that I've never forgot, and in fact I've used on my kids today, and they'll attest to it. He said, you're going to go into that locker room with a smile on your face, and you're going to come out with one, or I'm not taking you anymore. I tried really hard to leave the game at the field. Chris was always great at recognizing when I needed a little space, when I needed some kind words, and certainly whenever I needed a kick in the butt. When you have kids, that balance is really tested. I can't tell you what a luxury it was to be able to leave for the ballpark totally freed up, knowing that there was a wonderful mom at home holding down the fort and in getting everybody where they needed to be. In reality, our wives are single moms a lot of the time when you factor in travel and spring training. To this day, I don't know how Chris did everything she was able to do with me not around. from school carpools to kids' sports teams. Everything was always handled perfectly, and that made my job so much easier. In addition, I'm so proud of her and what she's meant to our community in Atlanta. She's helped to raise over $4 million for Cure Childhood Cancer, raising money for much-needed research. She truly is one person making a difference. As I said, she's a great mom, and I couldn't be more proud of the job she has done raising our children. Jonathan, Amber, both in college now, can't believe it, and doing very well. Peyton, Mason, and of course, our little guy, Keenan. I realize the sacrifices all you guys have made. Little ham. I know it wasn't always easy. There were a lot of sacrifices, a lot of missed things throughout the years, but you guys handled it like champs. I'm so proud of you, and I love you guys so much. Chris, I've been blessed to have you as my wife. You're my best friend. You've been my rock. Thank you so much for all your love and support and for making my job so much easier. And finally, people have asked me a lot since I got the phone call how I thought I would feel when induction day finally arrives. My response had usually been, whatever I tell you won't scratch the surface of what I feel on that day. Safe to say I was right. To say that this day, this weekend, has been unbelievable would definitely be true. I don't think any of us up here ever thought that we would become Hall of Famers on the day we were drafted. I do believe that each of us up here worked hard to get the most out of our God-given talents and tried to be the very best that we thought we could be. The fact that we are here is a testament to that hard work and perseverance. Standing here today as a member of the Baseball Hall of Fame is the ultimate recognition of a career in baseball. A career that saw lots of ups and downs, lots of sacrifices on and off the field, and more than a few times where I questioned what I was doing. There are no more questions. Only gratitude towards those that were so helpful along the way, my family, friends, coaches, and teammates. And thanks to God for giving me the talent and the work ethic and more than a little bit of stubbornness to see it through. I'm humbled to be a member of the National Baseball Hall of Fame. I thank you all for being here and sharing in this day with me. Thank you very much.
2: That was the Hall of Fame speech for Braves legend Tom Glavine. This is the Serve Pro Rain Delay Show, and of course, it is brought to you by Serve Pro, the official restoration company of the Atlanta Braves. When disaster strikes, call Serve Pro to make it like it never even happened. Braves versus Marlins expected to resume at 9:20. The Braves are up 2-0 going into the top of the fourth. Braves 2 runs, 5 hits, and no errors. Drake Baldwin singled with 2 outs in the bottom of the third, and then Ronald Acuna Jr., a home run to left center that bounced off the gloves, plural, of Eriberto Hernandez and Yuester Ruiz in one of the most bizarre home runs you'll see in a long time. It was not like the Jose Canseco home run where it bounced off Jose's head in Arlington and over the fence, but it was an error. There's no doubt. It was quite the error, even though did you know they didn't give him an error on that? Either one of those guys an error? How do you not give one of them an error when the ball was going to land in the field and then it lands on the other side of the fence? I don't know how that's possible. I'd love to find out the ruling, like why the ruling is... Well, I guess you can't give an error on a home run, can you? Can you not? You can't give an error on a home run. That would be the reason. Still, go back and watch it. It is absolutely phenomenal. What was also phenomenal, again, was Martin Perez. Second straight start where he has looked absolutely tremendous. 3 innings, no hits, no earned runs, 1 walk, and 3 strikeouts. One would assume that he is done for the day because this rain delay is going on an hour and 20 minutes or so. Game about to resume across the street at Truist Park. Here are Ben Ingram and Darren O'Day.
0: 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We now return to the game on the Atlanta Braves Radio Network.
3: It is great to be back with you alongside Darren O'Day and our producer-engineer Jonathan Chadwick. Ben Ingram here with you. Coming out of this rain delay, Tyler Kenley will be the new pitcher for the Braves. And unfortunately, the rain knocked out the 2 starters, Perez and Junk. And for Perez, three great innings, Darren. He didn't give up anything, just a walk and three strikeouts, no hits. Now the Braves have the challenge of going into the bullpen here in the fourth inning.
4: Yeah, it is a challenge. As a reliever, you're not used to having a lot of time to warm up. So a rare situation for Tyler Kinley. Probably found out he was pitching at least a half an hour ago. This will be his 45th appearance of the season. 6-4 out of the bullpen. That's a lot of decisions. He's got a 4.23 ERA, just 32 hits in those 38 and a third innings with 38 strikeouts as well. And in these situations where you lose your starter early, usually you're thinking about, I'm going to put my long guy out there first, but I think this long run of righties in the lineup has Walt Weiss throwing Tyler Kinley in there, his longest outing of his season. He's only an inning and a third, and that came two appearances ago in that wild Game 3 extra inning game up in Baltimore. So I don't know how long he's going to go, how comfortable Walt is pushing him to multi-innings, but this is a great opportunity for him to get some good bulk under his belt.
3: Yeah, well, he inherits a 2-0 lead as we go to the top of the fourth inning. And as far as Walt goes, I wonder if he's just handling this. Let's just take it one inning at a time and see what takes place.
4: Having Kinley out there right now, it tells me that's what he's thinking.
3: Yeah.
4: Yeah, we're just going to see where this takes us.
3: Well, the Braves leading 2-0 on the home run by Ronald Acuna that deflected off the gloves of Ruiz and Hernandez in left center and bounced over the wall. And we're making that our Truist play of the game. 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So climbing in, Otto Lopez at the top of the order. Tyler Kinley ready to cut it loose and resume this game. First pitch here on the top of the fourth inning from Kinley. Now there's a called strike, restarting at 9:21. One hour, 24 minutes. And hopefully good to go the rest of the night. Nothing in one on Otto Lopez. Kinley to the plate. There's a ball outside. 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Michael Harris cutting in front of Ronald Acuna. That'll be Michael's ball. And he's got it in right center field. So one down at the top of the fourth inning. 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One down in the top of the fourth. My bad.
4: Not an easy time to catch a fly ball right now. There's so much lightning in the sky. I'm sure when Michael was looking up at that, it was a brilliant show.
3: Here's Heriberto Hernandez. Takes ball outside. Still just the slightest soft rain falling. It hasn't deterred fans from going back down to their seats. So settling in. We still have quite the light show off in the distance. There's some rapid fire lightning taking place off in the distance, giving us quite the show. 1-0 pitch on the way to Heriberto Hernandez. Here it is from Kinley, a swing and a miss. Marlins have had one base runner. That was on a two-out walk to lead off the second. Then the next batter, Leo Jimenez, hit into a 5-4-3 double play. So Perez faced the minimum. 1-1 pitch, line drive right out to Austin Riley. Reaching to his right, makes the catch right next to the line, about 20 feet back of the bag. And two down after the line out to third base.
4: So Martin Perez in his last 10 innings of work, just one hit allowed. Very efficient, all ground ball outs. You know, hate to see his start get cut short. It looked like he was going to go deep into this ballgame.
3: Two down for Agustin Ramirez. He takes a first pitch strike. Several finals around Major League Baseball. It's a getaway day for many teams. So, of course, lots of day games. And the Phillies did defeat the Nationals 7-3. Nationals beat them last night in 11 innings, to the Braves a favor. 0-1 pitch. And a called strike. That's a glance at the Saia out-of-town scoreboard. All the scores we give you throughout the night delivered to you by Saia, the official freight carrier of the Atlanta Braves. 2-0 Braves, top of the fourth inning. 0-2 from Kenley. A little lob down the left field line, falling fair. That one hops down the line and bounces to Yastrzemski. He sends it in time to hold Ramirez to a single. First hit of the game for the Marlins. Took him over 2 hours to get that first hit.
4: Had to be patient.
3: That was right off the end of the bat as he flared it down the left field line. So that extends the inning for Xavier Edwards. Not much of a breeze in the ballpark. Flags out there in right center, just slightly moving. Two down for Edwards. He walked first time he came to the plate. Switch hitter batting for the left side, takes a ball low. Now, we mentioned that the Braves are riding the crest of a mighty wave into the action tonight. They've won 7 straight. Looking for a win this evening. They've not won 8 in a row since September of last year. Edwards sends one down the right field line. Foul. Braves had a 10-game winning streak the final month of the season last year. So that's the last time they reached double digits. And we mentioned that the 8.5-game lead the Braves have coming into the action tonight, the largest lead they've had since June 9th. 1-1 to Edwards. He swings and misses at a curveball. The largest the lead has been for the Braves all year is 10.5 games. They had a 10.5-game lead all the way back on May 22nd. They would not even been playing 2 months yet had a 10.5-game lead. 1-2 on Xavier Edwards. Righty Kenley brings it. And tap foul over by the backstop. Still 1-2.
4: Was that still the Rob Thompson era up in Philly?
3: Had to be, yeah.
4: When they were really struggling.
3: Danny Young up and tossing in the Braves bullpen now. 2-0 Braves, top of the fourth. Tyler Zuber is tossing in the Marlins bullpen. 1-2 to Edwards, line drive to second. Dubon's there for the out. So a couple of line outs. A single is all the Marlins muster up. They're turned away in the top of the fourth. We go to the bottom of the fourth inning, 2-0 Braves.
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0: 2-0 Braves as we head into the bottom of the fourth. Jansen Junk, a casualty of the rain delay. On to relieve him, right-hander Tyler Zuber facing Mauricio Dubon.
1: And Dubon takes the ball outside. So both teams going into their bullpens early after that hour, 24-minute rain delay. Right-hander Tyler Zuber. Ball inside, two balls, no strikes. By the way, that was a clean top of the fourth inning. You know what that means. That means today is a clean inning car wash celebration day. 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Two runs, five hits, no errors for the Braves. No runs a hit, no errors for the Marlins. 2-1 outside, three balls and a strike. Want to remind you that coming up this weekend, we'll be recording episode number 67 of the From the Braves Booth podcast. Love to hear from you. Here's the 3-1 pitch. Dubon takes the ball up and in. There's a leadoff walk here in the bottom of the fourth inning. Second walk allowed by the Marlins tonight, and this one leads off the fourth. Our email address is bravesbooth@gmail.com. That is bravesbooth@gmail.com. Any questions or comments you may have, we would love to hear from you. I'll be joined by Joe Simpson this weekend up in New York for the Braves-Yankees series, and we will have that next episode of our podcast that we've been owing you for a while. So stay tuned for that. 2-0 pitch. There's a called strike. Hopefully at that point we're talking about a 9-10 game win streak.
0: Yeah. Yeah, I might, just thinking to myself, I might have to get on the keyboard and send in a couple questions. Should have done that during the rain delay.
1: You had plenty of time. Dubon dancing at first base, not going. Pitch swung on and missed by Yastrzemski, 0-2. What do you have coming up this weekend?
0: My wife's birthday.
1: Very good.
0: My lovely wife. She's 39 again.
1: That's terrific.
0: So we got to celebrate correctly.
1: I actually hate I'm missing that party. 0-2 pitch, check swing, the appeal, he did go. So Yastrzemski strikes out, he can't believe it, and I don't blame him. He just shakes his head and says, no way, among other things, but says no way. Watching the replay, yeah, I think he did go. It's, Mike doesn't like that call, but I think Clint Bondrak got it right. And one down in the fourth inning. Dominic Smith climbing in. 2-0 Braves in the fourth. Right-hander Zuber steps off. Looks back the runner and catcher Brian Navarretto running out there. Yeah, between you and Liz,
0: yeah,
1: a party for one of you two. I want to be there for that. That's always a party with you two.
0: It usually is. Yeah, I think we're going to keep it kind of low-key this weekend. You know, first week of school, everybody's adjusting back to that schedule.
1: You had a big weekend last weekend,
0: too. We might
1: too,
0: not blow it out this week. It did have a big one last week. Still recovering.
1: Moving a little bit slow over there in the O'Day household. Dominic Smith takes a strike on the outside corner. Dominic with a question or two for Adam Hamery, tonight's home plate umpire. Dubon held at first base by Kyle Stowers. He takes off. Pitch on the way. Ball low and outside. Throw down to second into center field. Up on his feet. Sprinting to third base, Dubon. So it's a steal for Mauricio.

0: And an E2 charge to Brian Navarreto. Put the pressure on that catcher, and that ball zipped right on out into center field.
1: And Navarreto, light-hitting backup catcher. Pretty good defensively, but another error for the Marlins. That's now their 74th error of the season. That's 24th worst in the league.
0: Mm.
1: So they're liable to throw the ball around a little bit.
0: Now, sack fly could drive in that run. Infield comes in. Dominic Smith. Chance to drive in Dubon, waiting on the 1-1 pitch. Offering on the way. Miss Lewin inside. Two balls and a strike. Wind picks up all of a sudden, unfurling the flags out in right center field. Little gust into those flags out in right center, blowing out to right. 2-1 pitch. Lewin in, three balls and a strike. Braves have dominated the Marlins this year. They've won 7 of 9 versus Miami. They've already won the season series for the 12th consecutive year over Miami. Trying to add on to this 2-0 advantage in the bottom of the fourth inning. 3-1, bouncer to first base, knocked down by Stowers. Looks Dubon back to third, steps on the bag and two down. That'll put it in the hands of Austin Riley. You know, we're talking about the Braves winning 8 straight. If they win this game tonight, they come in with a 7-game winning streak. 5 teams across Major League Baseball this season have posted winning streaks of 8 games or more. Not a very long list. First pitch to Austin Riley. Strike on the inside corner. Red Sox have the longest streak this year. They won 15 games in a row. And they have remained red hot. I think they've won 30 of their last 34, 35, something like that. Wild stretch for them. 0-1 fouled back, nothing and two. The Cubs, and this might be the strangest part of it all, have won 10 in a row twice. And they've lost 10 in a row once. They have 2 10-game winning streaks and 1 10-game losing streak. That sounds ridiculous.
1: Yeah, that's a roller coaster.
0: Oh, to Riley. Missed low. Marlins started to walk towards their dugout, but that's a ball low. The Padres have an 8-game winning streak, also an 8-game losing streak. The Yankees, an 8-game winning streak, as well as a 7-game skid at one point themselves. Streaky teams. 1-2 to Riley, right down the pike with a fastball for strike 3. That ends the bottom of the fourth inning. The other team, the Mariners, they won 8 straight at one point. Those are the 5 teams that have won at least 8 or more consecutively. We go to the top of the fifth inning, 2-0 Braves.
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1: Two nothing game. 5-6-7 due up for the Fish. Victor Medeiros comes in to pitch. The top of the fifth inning after Tyler Kinley throws a clean fifth. Medeiros has pitched in 10 games this season. He pitched twice in the Nats series. And on the 30th, picked up his first career win. So congrats to him.
0: Leo Jimenez leads off. First pitch on the way from Medeiros. And a ball inside. So the Braves use Perez for three innings. And then the skies open. Had an hour, 24-minute rain delay. Came back with Kinley for an inning. And now Medeiros on in the fifth. Jimenez swings and misses at a cutter away. This is going to be just patchwork the rest of the way out of the bullpen. And I mean, the good news is, I mean, nobody likes when a situation like this arises. But the good news is these starters have been eating lots of innings lately. And the bullpen in pretty good shape for this. 1-1 low and outside.
1: Yeah, interesting bit of strategy. Walt Weiss does have a true long man down there, Brent Suter, who's used to coming in this situation, throwing three or four innings. But I think it's because of the Marlins lineup, the way it's constructed to hit a left-handed starter in Martin Perez.
0: 2-1 fouled back, two balls, two strikes.
1: There's so many right-handers, and there's seven right-handers, a switch hitter, a left-hander. So unless the Marlins want to pinch hit a bunch of guys, you can use that platoon advantage by throwing these right-handed relievers out there.
0: That makes sense. So you force their hand.
1: Yes.
0: You can either burn some players here early in this game or have the matchups favor the Braves. Check swing, didn't go, three balls, two strikes. And I guess for Walt, it's think about all his right-handers and say, look, give me an inning or two innings.
1: Yes.
0: Piece it together the rest of the way.
1: Yeah, I like it. It's interesting.
0: 3-2 from Medeiros. Missed outside. So it's a leadoff walk to Leo Jimenez. And the second walk allowed by a Braves pitcher in the game. Northside Hospital Cancer Institute, one of the nation's leading and largest cancer programs. Northside is built to beat cancer.
1: Although, you know, we haven't seen Brent Suter pitch for the Braves yet, but he is very good against righties. He actually has better numbers against right-handers because of his cutter he throws in on them.
0: Now Stowers takes the ball high and outside. Meanwhile, for the Marlins, of course, with the rain delay, they're having to go into their bullpen as well. Just saw Zuber on for the bottom of the fourth inning. 1-0 pitch and a fly ball to deep center. Going back, Harris slows, squares up to it. He's there. One down in the top of the fifth inning. This Marlins bullpen has a 5.15 ERA since the start of July. Only the A's, Rangers, and Phillies have a worse bullpen ERA in that span. So diving into that bullpen this early because of that shower, that could be beneficial for the Braves.
1: Yeah, you certainly like your chances. One of the best bullpens in the league on the Braves side. But those Marlins relievers do have some good arms.
0: That'll be sent foul into the seats down the left field line. Yeah, we were talking about that last night because, yes, those numbers since early July don't look all that good. But they've got some really good arms. They're very young, and yes, they're learning. They're cutting their teeth, but a lot of promise with some talent down there.
1: Yeah, some really nasty stuff in the game last night from three relievers.
0: Sanoha takes a called strike.
1: But young relievers tend to be a little more erratic than the veterans. That's why the veterans get paid, because the manager knows what they're going to get when he goes in the game. So as you mentioned, they're cutting their teeth, still learning the ropes.
0: 0-2. And lifted. Shallow right. Going back, Dubon, he's calling off Acuna, makes the catch in shallow right. Two down in the top of the fifth inning. So two away for Estre Ruiz. Now they're going to send a pinch hitter to the plate. That'll be Griffin Conine, I believe. Yeah, Conine climbing in. So Ruiz finishes his night 0 for 1 with a strikeout. Conine, left-handed batter, takes a called strike. He's a 256 hitter. We saw Conine in each of the first two games. He was the DH in game 1. He played in right field last night. They're going to shake some things up on the field once they go to the bottom of the inning. That'll be swung on, miss. Good cutter by Medeiros.
1: Yeah, Ruiz finished the night with a strikeout and a home run. He did hit one over the fence. Problem is, it was off the bat of Ronald Acuna, and it was off of his glove.
0: 0-2 pitch, low and inside, one ball and two strikes. If you missed that play that Darren just referenced, you got to go find it. on social media or wherever you get your highlights. Just an incredibly unique home run by Ronald Acuna. There's a two-run homer in the bottom of the third inning. Those have been the only runs of the game. Braves leading 2-0 in the top of the fifth. Konine, a funny swing, made him look foolish with that changeup. And a strikeout by Medeiros. That ends the top of the fifth inning. Bounce back after the leadoff walk. We go to the bottom of the fifth, 2-0 Braves.
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0: Jonathan Braves as we head to the bottom of the fifth. Bullpen gate opens once again, and out comes left-hander John King. We saw King in game one of this series, did give up one earned run, but was a two-run home run off the bat of Austin Riley.
1: There's a called strike on Jim Jarvis. Konine remains in the game. He goes to right field, and Javier Sanoja moves from right field to center field. So they're outfield Hernandez, Sanoja, and Konine left to right. Fly ball to center, and Sanoja is under it. That parachutes down into his glove, and one down. Back to the top of the order to Drake Baldwin. Drake with a single and a run scored. He was aboard for that home run by Acuna. Finishing that thought from the top of the fifth inning, I mentioned, if you weren't with us for that home run, you missed a very weird home run. A fun one for the Braves. Of course, all Braves home runs are fun. Took swing, didn't go. But an embarrassing one for the Marlins. It was a deep fly ball to the wall in left center field. And the center fielder at the time, Estery Ruiz, and left fielder Edberto Hernandez were both in pursuit. That'll be fouled off under the glove of Brian Navarreto. And they both went to the spot at the wall in left center. Center fielder running right, left fielder running left. They both leaped at the same time. And they collided with their gloves coming together. And with the gloves connected, that'll be swung on and missed by Baldwin. With the gloves touching each other as they leaped into one another, the ball hit the gloves and bounced over the wall for a home run. 1-2 to Baldwin. Pulled out to first base. Taken on a bounce by Stowers. Takes it to the bag himself. An unassisted out and two down. But the two outfielders couldn't believe what just happened. And for everybody in the ballpark, it took a second to realize what had taken place. They knew something good took place, yeah. But they weren't sure 100% immediately if it was a homer. Even Ronald himself had stopped at first base because he didn't know what had taken place.
0: Yeah, that was a really bizarre play. And like you said, the fans right around that area kind of gave us an idea that the ball went out.
1: Ronald Acuna takes a strike on the outside corner. I just happened to see, I saw the outfielders come together, and then I saw a guy in the first row extend his hands, and I saw a ball pop into his hands. That's how I knew the ball was gone. There's a ball outside. I didn't know where it hit them until I saw the replay on our monitors. I just knew it hit something and went out. Ball to strike on Acuna. 2-0 Braves in the fifth. Ronald takes the ball outside. Lightning flashes across the sky, out over deep left field. Two balls and a strike on Ronald Acuna. Lefty King fires. That'll be fouled back. Folks, you ever wonder what a home run tastes like? It's a little peppery, a little tangy, and a lot like the original Louisiana hot sauce. The official hot sauce of the Atlanta Braves. That's Louisiana Hot. Buy you some. Two to Acuna. He hits one out to short, gliding left, gloving, spinning, and firing Lopez. Nice play. In time for the out, and they go down 1-2-3 in the fifth. We've completed five. As we go to the top of the sixth inning, it's 2-0 Braves.
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1: Top of the sixth inning here in Atlanta. Braves with a 2-0 lead alongside Darren O'Day and our producer-engineer Jonathan Chadwick. Ben Ingram here with you. 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With America's largest network of parts and care, Napa has all the bases covered when it comes to your ride. For the Marlins in the top of the sixth inning, it'll be 9-1-2. Brian Navarrete leads off. Committed a throwing error in the fourth inning, but it didn't come back to harm him as the Braves left that runner stranded at third. Navarrete takes a ball outside. Madero's out there for his second inning of work. He walked the leadoff man last inning and then set him down in order after that. 1-0 to Navarrete. And a weak pop-up. That'll be spinning back our way and out of play. One ball and one strike on Navarrete. Very light-hitting catcher, batting 133. Navarrete, 31 years old. He's from Puerto Rico, but moved to the Jacksonville area when he was young. 1-1 pitch. That's low and outside. Two balls and a strike. Went to high school in Jacksonville. And he was teammates with Detroit's Javier Baez. They're on the same high school team together. 2-1 pitch fouled back. Two balls, two strikes. Navarrete keeps that clubhouse entertained. They say that he's also a freestyle Spanish rapper and has done some recording in his spare time. Here's the 2-2 pitch. He's going to be singing the strike him out blues right here. He swings and misses at a cutter. And one down here in the sixth inning. Danny Young back up and tossing for the Braves. He'd love to get two innings out of Madero's. And then next man in line, just piecing it together after the hour 24-minute rain delay. Otto Lopez takes a ball outside.
0: Madero's has gone multiple innings a few times. Long's touting 2 1/3. Most pitches he's thrown in a game is 34. And currently he's sitting right at 21.
1: Protecting a 2-0 lead in the top of the sixth. Pitch misses, but this will be challenged by Drake Baldwin. First ABS challenge of this game. Waiting on the verdict. That's a ball. Missed the inside corner. Not a bad idea by Drake. Missed by 0.2 inches. So not by much. Two balls and no strikes on Lopez. Base is empty, one down. Righty deals. Missed the outside corner, 3-0. Both of these teams fly out after the game. So going to be a late night of travel for the both of them. 3-0 pitch. There's a called strike. Braves head to New York. We see the Yankees tomorrow night. That'll be a weekend series up at Yankee Stadium. Meanwhile, the Marlins go home. And they will welcome in the lowly Angels when they get to Miami. 3-1 pitch. Ground ball weakly to short. To his left, Jarvis up with it cleanly. Sends it across. Two down. Braves throw that around the horn. So two down here in the sixth inning. That brings Hernandez to the plate.
0: That's going to be a heck of a series up there in the Bronx. Got some pretty good pitchers going for the Yankees. I think Max Fried is in the lineup, so that'll be exciting.
1: We'll see the debut for Tyler Mahle as a Brave tomorrow night. There's a call strike. That'll be Mahle and Fried tomorrow night. And three different game times. 7:05 Eastern tomorrow night, 3:05 on Saturday, 1:35 Sunday. And after a late night of travel, it might be one of those series that just really flies by.
0: Yeah, I think so.
1: There's the 0-1 pitch. That'll be tipped into the mitts. He swings and misses. I mean, it's 10 p.m. right now. We'll be getting to New York in the wee hours of the morning. Then night game, afternoon game, day game. Oh, 2 pitch. Missed low. 1-2. Game 2. How about this matchup? Chris Sale and Garrett Cole. That will be awesome. And then game 3, Grant Holmes and Cam Schlittler. 1-2 bounced up there. 2-2. Yeah, I'm excited for that series.
0: Yeah, it'll be a good test. Braves team's been playing good baseball, obviously. You won 7 in a row. And you're not going to see many better pitchers 3 days in a row than you're going to see in the Bronx.
1: Mm-hmm. 2-2 missed up and in, 3-2. That Saturday game is also their Legends Day game, the old-timers game. That's why the game was moved back. I think the original time of first pitch was 1:35 on Saturday. But that has now been designated for their Legends game. 3-2, rip foul, down the left field line, out of play. Let's pause 10 seconds for station ID on the Braves Radio Network.
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1: 2-0 Braves, top of the sixth inning. Bases empty, 2 down. Maderos looking for a 1-2-3 inning. 3-2 to Hernandez. Got him swinging. Sinker 97. That thing was fueled up. And Hernandez catches the breeze. They go down in order. We go to the bottom of the sixth inning. 2-0 Braves.
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1: Two nothing Braves into the bottom of the sixth inning. It'll be Olsen, Harris, and Dubon. By the way, special happy birthday wishes to one of our favorite people here in the press box. Here's the pitch on the way to Matt Olson, and Matt hits one deep down the right field line towards the pole and a foul ball. Hooked it deep down the right field line, so nothing and one on Olson. Yeah, happy 29th birthday to Jose Alfaro. Jose works up here in the press box with us, and he's one of our favorite people, has a great attitude every single day. And we just love having Jose around and hope he's having a great birthday today. Blessed to have him. 0-1 swung on and missed by Olsen.
0: We've got some fans singing to him. Jose. They said Jose.
1: Yeah, right. That's a funny coincidence.
0: It is.
1: Nothing in two on Matt Olsen. No balls, 2 on Matt. He doubled back in the first inning, fouls this one off. He's leading it off of the Georgia Lottery home run jackpot inning. And if the Braves hit a homer here in the bottom of the sixth inning, our contestant Stephen DeLong out of Lilburn, Georgia, will win $1,600. to you can enter if you'd like to for your chance to win at least $1,000 from the Georgia Lottery. Otuda Olson outside. All you have to do is visit 680thefan.com. That's 680thefan.com/GA Lottery. Georgia Lottery today could be the day. 1-2 on Matt Olson. Looking to add on to this 2-0 lead as he faces the left-hander King. 1-2 pitch, and he drives it deep to center. That'll send Sanoha to the wall. He goes leaping. That is gone. Dead center Matt Olson has been crushing the baseball since the break. And that is his 32nd home run of the year. RBI number 70. About 422 feet to the deepest part of the yard. And it's 3-0 Braves.
0: Wow, beautiful swing there, and the sound was so pure off the bat. It looked like a changeup down and in. Didn't fool Matt in the slightest. He narrowly missed the home run in the first. Just had to wait a few innings to get it.
1: That's now his 12th home run since July 3rd. Michael Harris takes the ball inside. 32 home runs. That makes a winner out of Stephen DeLong in Lilburn, Georgia. In our Georgia Lottery home run jackpot inning. 1-0 pitch on the way to Harris, and he blasts one deep down the right field line to the corner, one hopping off the wall. Harris around first base, digging for second. He'll cruise in standing. It's a double. So a homer by Olson, a double by Harris. And the Braves in business here in the sixth inning. But yeah, Stephen DeLong out of Lilburn, Georgia. 1,600 big ones coming your way. The winner in the Georgia Lottery home run jackpot inning. Well, you get the right man to the plate with a man in scoring position. We've been bragging on Dubon all season for what he's done with runners in scoring position. Meeting at the mound with Navarrete and King.
0: Coming into the series, King had only given up 4 home runs on the year and given up 2 in just the 2 games he's pitched here. He does have a gopher ball problem. 25 hits surrendered on the season, 6 of those home runs. So low batting average, but a lot of damage. I bet he can't wait to escape Atlanta after tonight's game.
1: I bet the rest of the Marlins team feels that way, the way it's gone for them here in Miami. Or here again in Atlanta, I should say. Pitch on the way to Mauricio Dubon, and Dubon sends it foul. Mauricio this season batting .323 with runners in scoring position. He's batting .362 with runners in scoring position and 2 outs. Well, he's been making it count. Where he's been amazing is bases loaded, 2 outs. A 1 bouncer to the right side. Base hit past the diving Stowers. Around third base, Harris. Now he runs into a stop sign. He'll hold there. It's a base hit by Dubon. But nevertheless, a base hit with a man in scoring position puts him at the corners. Yeah, here's that number for Dubon. 2 outs and the base is loaded this season. He's batting .625.
0: That's pretty good. Yeah, we'll take that.
1: And he comes through. No one out. Runners at the corners for Lane Thomas. He comes on to pinch hit for Mike Yastrzemski. Mike goes 0 for 2. Lane Thomas, as a Brave, played in 2 games. Made his debut with the Braves on Tuesday. Came on to pinch hit in the 7th. Reached on an error, also flat out. And then he was in the starting lineup last night and was 0 for 2 with a walk. So looking for his first hit as a Brave. And if he checks that box, he'd also pick up his first RBI as a Brave. Infield is in. And he whacks it down the left field line. A fair ball into the corner all the way to the wall. Harris scores. Mauricio Dubon holds it third. It's an RBI double. Lane Thomas just blistered it down the line, and it's 4-0 Braves in the 6th.
0: Gotta love that coming off the bench, being aggressive on the first pitch. Breaking ball in the zone, and he knows what to do with that. Smoke a line drive down a left field line, pick up your first hit, first RBI as a Brave. Welcome to the team, Lane Thomas.
1: Three, No one out. This inning has gone homer, double, single, double. And Ozzie Albies will come in to pinch hit for Dominic Smith. Ozzie Albies had started every single game all season. He played in 114 games. But here in game 115, Walt thought he needed a night at least out of the starting nine. Get a chance to catch a blow over there. But now thrust into the action as a pinch hitter here in the sixth. First pitch misses outside. One ball and no strikes. Especially with a lefty on the mound, he gets Ozzie up there as a right-handed batter. Definitely a stronger side. 1-0 misses outside. Two balls, no strikes.
0: Yeah, I love the situation to be aggressive. Ozzie can plate these two runs. It's a six-run lead, and you're probably going to see the lesser arms in the Marlins bullpen the rest of the way.
1: Ozzie takes ball 3-0.
0: This is an important juncture for the rest of the game.
1: Braves on top, 4-0. Base hit could make it 6-0. 3-0. Ball 4, missed outside. So the bases are loaded for Austin Riley, and that'll be it for King. McCullough has seen enough. He'll be going into his bullpen. It'll be Victor Vodnik coming along when we come back. Marlins make the arrow. Exterminators call to the bullpen. 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We're in the bottom of the sixth. Bases loaded. No one out. 4-0 Braves.
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0: Braves are making some noise in the bottom of the sixth. They've already played it two. And the bases are juiced. The Braves, they are the responsibility of left-hander John King. He's out of the game after one-plus innings pitch. He's given up two earned runs thus far. On to relieve him, right-hander Victor Vodnik. He's just acquired by the Marlins on August 3rd from Colorado in exchange for Connor Norby and a minor leaguer named Aiden May. We did see Vodnik in game one of this series through one inning, one hit, one earned with one walk, and a couple very wild pitches. Something to remember here with the bases loaded. Nowhere to put Austin Riley.
1: Infield in, bases loaded, first pitch he's swinging. Fouls back a fastball. You got to be geared up for that heat. He throws hard. Austin sent it straight back into the screen. He was on it. Bases loaded, no one out. Bottom of the sixth inning. 0-1 low and outside. Riley is 0-2. He has a five-game hitting streak into the game tonight. And at least one extra base hit in the last four games. 1-1 pitch hit in the air to center, charging in Sanoa. He is there. Makes the catch, tagging third Dubon. Throw out of center field, cut off right behind the mound by Stowers. And drives in the run to make it 5-0 Braves. Runners at first and second. RBI number 56 for Riley, and just one down here in the inning. Boy, that was something beautiful. As that ball was coming off the bat of Riley, the entire sky lit up with a lightning bolt reaching from one side of the sky to the other. And then, of course, the run comes in. Jarvis with a bouncer to the right side, taken by Edwards to second. There's one to first base, not in time. Stowers did a good job just to keep it from going to the dugout. That bounced over there to him. So now runners at the corners, two down. Back to the top of the order to Drake Baldwin. Drake has one hit tonight, 1-for-3 with a single. Gets a crack at it versus Vodnik and a ground ball to second, gliding left, or to his right rather, gloving, bobbling, Edwards. Everybody safe, a run scores. He was going to his right, gloved it, but never really had it. He was trying to get it over there to second, get the force out of Jarvis. That'll be an E4. And the second error charge to the Marlins tonight. We just couldn't get out of the glove, could he?
0: Yeah, that's an ugly one, too. That's an easy play. Once again, these Marlins have their fielding woes. Cost them.
1: First pitch to Acuna, misses, one ball and no strikes. Six nothing Braves, bottom of the sixth inning. Acuna takes a called strike. Ronald is the ninth Brave to the plate here in the sixth inning. Right-hander Vodnik fires the 1-1. And then misses high, two balls and a strike. Inning started with a homer by Olsen. And the 2-1 outside, three balls and a strike. I mean, things going from bad to worse for the Marlins here in the sixth inning. This looking like a potential knockout blow in this game. Here's the 3-1 pitch, and Acuna lashes one in the air to deep center, but Sanoa runs it down shy of the warning track. That ends the bottom of the sixth inning. But all nine Braves come to the plate in the sixth, four-run score on 1, 2, 3, 4 hits, an error, and two men left. We go to the top of the seventh, 6-0 Braves.
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0: We're into the top of the seventh. Braves plate four runs in the bottom of the sixth to make it a 6-0 game. Two outstanding innings by Victor Medeiros. One walk and three strikeouts, no runs allowed. On to relieve him, the left-hander, Danny Young. Danny pitched twice in the series versus the Nats.
1: Augustin Ramirez there to greet him. Had a called strike. Six runs, nine hits, no errors for the Braves. No runs, one hit, and two errors for the Marlins. A one from Young. And a ball low and inside. One ball, one strike.
13: Media tonight's attendance is 33,500. 33500.
1: One ball and one strike. And the 1-1 sent foul on the right field line. Lane Thomas remains in the game as he is in left field. Still Dubon at second. They'll probably just keep Ozzie as the DH rest of the game. He might get another at bat or so. 1-2 on Ramirez. Young cuts it loose, and he misses low and inside. Two balls, two strikes.
0: Yeah, I know Ozzie was probably resistant to the day off today, but that's good for anybody. Just a day off your feet. You know, he still gets the hit. Doesn't have to stand out there at second.
1: 2-2 missed outside, especially the way that he has been fouling pitches off of those feet here lately.
0: It's a really good point. That might have been the deciding factor. Hey, we got to get you off those swollen piggies. Go sit on the bench.
1: 3-2, and he gets a swing and miss for strike three. So Danny Young strikes out Augustin Ramirez. One out in the seventh. Braves have had to use Kenley, Medeiros, and now Young following that hour 24-minute rain delay. Martin Perez looks stellar. Three innings, but then the rains came. Xavier Edwards to the plate with one down. First pitch missed inside. It really is a shame. It kind of reminds me of the game in St. Louis when Chris Sale looks so great. Of course, Chris always looks good. But that day came out just looking outstanding as usual, and then skies opened up. 1-0 pitch misses. And the Braves lost him after what was almost a three-hour rain delay that night. Mm-hmm. And tonight, Martin looked like he was poised for a terrific outing.
0: He probably can't wait to get back out to the mound, as well as he's throwing the ball his last two times out.
1: Definitely. 2-0 misses. Three balls and no strikes on Xavier Edwards. That's been coming out of Martin's hand really well lately. Danny Young trying to battle back here versus Edwards. There's a called strike. Three balls and a strike. When you're having to navigate a game like this after almost an hour and a half rain delay, and then going through your bullpen just to get through the game, 3-1 fouled off, 3-2. What a benefit it is for the Braves to come out and give Walt Weiss an inning like that. Mm-hmm. To give yourself a comfortable 6-0 lead. much easier to navigate through the challenges of using so many relievers to finish the game when you built that 6-0 lead. Young's 3-2. Boy, that just missed. Tried a sweeper through the back door, didn't get it. And that is ball four. Edwards just now taking off the batting gloves and heading down to first base. In between innings, it'll be the 7th inning stretch. That is brought to you by the Warrior Alliance. The Warrior Alliance is stepping up to the plate to help warriors navigate to success after military service. Visit thewarrioralliance.org to learn more. One down for Leo Jimenez. Line drive into center field. Dubon was lunging right, but that was out of his reach. And the base hit by Jimenez puts runners at first and second.
0: And Danny Young's worked himself in a little bit of a situation here. The last thing you want after the great inning the Braves put up, but his saving grace is his ground ball rate, 54% ground ball rate. That's tops in the league, so that's what he's looking to do here is get that twin killing.
1: Kyle Stowers takes a called strike. Stowers is 0-for-2, strikeout and a fly out to center. Stowers has hit into 8 double plays this year. Only man on their current roster who's hit into more is Edwards with 11. 0-1 to Stowers and a ball outside, 1-1. Several finals around Major League Baseball. Phillies did beat the Nationals 7-3. Braves trying to maintain an 8.5 game lead. Check swing, the appeal didn't go. Left on left matchup. Here's the 2-1 pitch in the air to left field, to his right, and now slightly back Thomas. Edge of the warning track, and he's under it. Makes the catch for the second out. Now, speaking of Walt Weiss, I'm sure he absolutely loves the pieces that he has on the backside of the trade deadline and the way that he can piece this thing together. And tonight's such a great example. He started the game with Yaz in left field, Dominic Smith the DH, Mauricio Dubon at second base, giving Ozzie a night off, and then Ozzie comes on to pinch hit. Lane Thomas in there. Just so many great options. Javier Sanoja takes a called strike. And multiple players who can play multiple positions.
0: Yeah, and capably. You know, there's no defensive drop-off amongst those guys. So, yeah, a lot of levers to pull. A lot of flexibility for Walt Weiss. It's going to be interesting to see how he deploys all those players down the stretch.
1: Sanoja takes ball low and outside. And I got to think that no matter whom you face on the mound and what their bullpen looks like, you feel like you have a really solid answer for whatever's thrown at you.
0: Yes. Yeah, a lot of good hitters from both sides of the plate now.
1: Ball and a strike, trying to find the outside corner. Miss with a sweeper, 2-1. Runners at first and second. 2-1 low and in. That rolled behind Baldwin a moment. Couldn't find it at first. Finds it in the runner's hold at first and second. Inning has gone strikeout, walk, single, flyout. And Young trying to get through this 7th inning without allowing the Marlins to tally a run. Braves leading 6-0 in the top of the 7th. Cuts loose at 3-1. Line drive spanked up the middle, base hit. Coming around third base, Edwards. The throw from center field is cut off behind the mound by Olson. So it's an RBI single for Javier Sanoja. Marlins played a run for the first time tonight. And it's a 6-1 Braves lead in the 7th.
0: Danny Young not doing himself any favors. He's throwing a lot of non-competitive pitches, so pitches not even close enough to the strike zone where the hitters have to think about swinging at him. Finds himself in hitter's counts and has to throw a strike. The hitters know that. Both of those hits have come in 3-ball counts this inning. as a pitcher, strike one is so important. You got to get ahead and take control of the at-bat. And Danny's not doing a good job of that tonight.
1: I think cash in that walk. Edwards was the man who scored, and he was the one who was issued a free pass. Dylan Lee up and throwing in the Braves' bullpen. Griffin Conine is the batter. He came along as a pinch hitter in the fifth inning. Remained in the game in right field. So a left-on-left matchup, Young versus Conine. 6-1 Braves, top of the seventh. Conine takes ball one up and in. And talk about that first pitch and trying to go ahead nothing and one, and fails to do that here, even with a left-on-left matchup. Glance to second. Pitch to the plate. Hard hit ball into right center field. Base hit. This will drive in Leo Jimenez. First to third for Javier Senohop on the single by Griffin Conine. That drives in the run to make it 6-2. That might be it for Danny Young. Let's see. Walt Weiss went to the base of the stairs. And then went back to where he normally stands.
0: Yeah, he's just waiting for the sign if Dylan Lee's ready or not. It's a challenge down there in that bullpen when they want you ready. Yeah, fireman speed. You got to crank it up really fast.
1: So now Brian Navarrete up to the plate. Bats ninth in the order. Takes ball low and inside. Navarrete, just a 125 hitter. He's 0 for 2 in the game with a little tapper to the mound, also a strikeout. 1-0 pitch, and he hit him. That loads the bases for the top of the order. 125 hitter and plunked him in the leg and overcooked that one. That puts Young in a really difficult spot. Walt Weiss is starting to slowly walk to the top of the stairs. Now he's going to bound out onto the field. And that'll be it for Young. So the Marlins have life suddenly. A walk, three singles, and a hit batter. And they're charging up here in the seventh inning and trying to make a game out of this. Dylan Lee will come along. And the Braves make the Arrow Exterminators call to the bullpen. 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We'll tell you about Dylan when we come back. 6-2 Braves in the seventh.
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Still on top of the seventh, Braves leading at 6-2. New reliever Dylan Lee is surrounded by Marlins, though. Bases loaded. Two outs. Dylan's looking for just one out to get out of this jam. Dylan already pitched once in this series, game one.

0: two runs come across for the Marlins. They brew up all that on three hits. Also, bases left loaded. So time to stretch. We go to the bottom of the seventh inning. There's a 6-2 lead for the Braves.
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4: 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And the accounts and descriptions of this game may not be disseminated without the express written consent of the Atlanta Braves.

0: Well, a four-run game now. We go to the bottom of the seventh. Braves on top 6-2. And the seventh will start up right where the sixth did. Swung on a miss by Matt Olson. It was Olson who hit a home run to pace the Braves in the sixth inning. They scored three more times there in the bottom of the sixth inning. Gave up two of those runs back at the top of the seventh. There's a ball outside of Matt Olson. One ball, one strike. Still Vodnik on the mound for the Marlins. Victor Vodnik on the mound for the second time in this series. Olson takes a ball low and inside. Vodnik faced Olson in the eighth inning in game one of this series. And Matt was hit by a pitch. Hit him in the foot, if I remember right. Two on pitch, low it in. Just about hit him in the foot there. The appeal, and he didn't go on the check swing. 3-1. Vodnik brings it. There's a called strike, 3-2. Gave it the number earlier for Olson, who is 2-for-2 tonight with a double, a homer, and a walk. If you go back to July 3rd, he has belted a dozen home runs since then. 3-2 pitch and foul into the seats down the left field line, still 3-2. We've just had so many really good things align lately for the Braves. Olson's bat, Riley's bat, Acuna getting healthy, back in there. 3-2 pitch, low it in. We've seen Baldwin in there for a sustained amount of time after the IL. Leadoff walk here in the seventh. Trade deadline, you had Lane Thomas. And just some really good things that have come together. And I don't know about you, but it's made me completely forget about that month of June.
1: Yeah, absolutely. And the good starting pitching, which, as we talked about,
0: yes,
1: is a cure for all. You can win a lot of games with good starting pitching.
0: Pitch will miss low. One ball and no strikes.
1: But the Braves have just gone layer on layer of good baseball, and things are looking up right now for the team, for sure.
0: 1-0 to Harris, called strike. Really haven't been any deficiencies lately, but good starting pitching can help mask, yes, any negative aspect of your team. But if you don't have good starting pitching, there's nothing that's going to mask that.
1: No.
0: That's going to kill you. 1-1, swung on and tipped into the mid, 1-2. Because you just can't go win every game 10-9.
1: Pretty hard to do. And as a position player, a hitter, and if you're going through continuous

0: bad starts. You're giving up 2-3 runs in the first and a lot of traffic. It's demoralizing. You're saying, here we go again, and it demoralizes the rest of the team. It's hard to play through that.
1: Harris bounces it foul. Ooh, and he reaches for his side after that swing. All right, let's pay attention to that. Okay, the ball got him. He hit the bat twice. It was fouled straight down, then came up and got a piece of him, then ricocheted off the bat again. There's a lot going on down there. 1-2. And Harris drives it to right center, back to the wall and into the gap, one-hopping against the wall. Olsen off to the races, coming around third base. They send him. He scores. RBI triple, Michael Harris. 7-2 Braves. Michael sitting on the bag at third, clapping his hands, fired up after splitting the gap in right center.
0: Boy, Matt Olsen was long stepping around those bags. I don't think I've ever seen him run that fast. That's fun to see. You knew Michael. If he didn't run hard, Michael was going to catch him.
1: Able to score from first base. Matt will be bragging about that the whole flight to New York.
0: Oh, yeah.
1: Here comes Dubon, runner at third, no one out. Ball low and outside. Michael Harris, 2-for-4 of the game with a double, a triple, an RBI, and a run scored. Dubon swings and misses, 1-1. That fastball, 98 from Vodnik. Infield in. 1-1. He connects right up the middle. RBI base hit. 8-2 Braves here in the seventh. And they get those two runs right back that they surrendered in the top of the inning. Make it a three-hit night for Mauricio Dubon. Also has a walk to add to his line. He's been terrific.
0: Had two hits last night as well. He's done it all year, but the last two nights, he's using the middle of the field, the right side of the field, hitting hard ground balls. Yesterday during a hit and run, really just putting the ball wherever he wants it to go.
1: Called strike on Lane Thomas. Brent Suter up and tossing in the Braves bullpen now. Lane Thomas with an RBI double in the sixth inning. No one out, bottom of the seventh. Braves with 11 hits in the game. There's a ball low and outside. Feeling good about making this an 8-game winning streak as the Braves head up to New York after tonight's game to take on the Yankees this weekend. One foul off. Folks, the average baseball game has 9 innings. That means 9 chances to put the original Louisiana hot sauce on all your favorite ballpark eats. They are all tastier with the official hot sauce of the Atlanta Braves. It's Louisiana Hot. Buy you some. Ball and 2 strikes on Lane Thomas. One, two gets him. Changeup swung on, missed. One down here in the seventh inning. Ozzie Albies up to the plate. And we're talking about Matt Olsen scoring from first base. Well, he takes some strides going from first to the plate, doesn't he?
0: That's about 4 steps from base to base. Ozzie's checking his pulse in the dugout.
1: There's a ball low. Like a giraffe galloping around the bags out there.
0: I'm telling you, I don't recall him running that fast before. And we've watched him run a lot of bases. I mean, he was really moving.
1: 1-0, ground ball to first base. In on the grass, gloving Stowers to second. They get one back to first and not in time. And it was Vodnik covering the bag at first base as they attempted a 3-6-1 double play. But two down as they go 3-6 for out number 2 down at second of Dubon. You know, thinking about Olsen scoring from first base, where that ball was hit right center field, he had a perfect read on it. I mean, it's straight out there in front of him. He's able to see Sanoha very clearly. And he could tell that he wasn't going to get to that baseball, that it was going to find the gap and go to the wall. He turned on the afterburners that he does have. There's a hopper to first base. And glove by Stauer. Steps on the bag for the third out. Well, the Braves scored twice. Two hits in the inning. We head to the top of the eighth inning. 8-2 Braves.
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0: Top of the eighth, Braves leading it 8-2. Love those two runs last inning to put a little more distance. Now on a pitch, saving Dylan Lee from having to come back out. Left-hander Brent Suter, 36-year-old lefty, is a veteran of 11 major league seasons, has not appeared in a Braves uniform this season, but has pitched 41 times for the Anaheim Angels. Let's see what he's got. I love his walkout song.
1: First pitch to Hernandez, swung on and missed. How about that? Coming out there to too legit to quit. MC Hammer.
0: That's a throwback.
1: That took me back, man. That took a lot of folks here in the ballpark back. We were just talking about during the break. Made me think about those days where Dion was playing for the Braves and the Falcons. There's the 0-1 pitch. That'll be fouled back. He'd score a touchdown and do the legit hand sign.
0: That was a sensation for sure.
1: That song was everywhere, man. There's the 0-2 pitch. Hernandez takes the ball high.
0: I won't get much talking in. Brent Suter, if not the fastest, one of the fastest workers in the major leagues. Here he goes.
1: 1-2 low and outside. You want to time him?
0: Love to.
1: Well, what are you thinking? Maybe 12 seconds?
0: I think we timed him in the Bristol game when he's pitching for the Reds.
1: That does sound familiar. 2-2, and he gets him. That'll be tipped into the mitt of Drake Baldwin. Hernandez strikes out. And one down in the eighth inning. Good start in the Yanmar strikeout the side inning. And if Brent Suter can strike out the side in order, he's a third of the way there. Our contestant, David Bell, will be the winner of a brand-new Yanmar ZTR. Enter all season long at Braves.com/Yanmar. There's a called strike. I can barely even get the reader out in between pitches. You have your chance to win a Yanmar ZTR and to be entered for a grand prize tractor drawing. There's a ball high and inside. At the end of the season, Yanmar built together back longer. What do you got?
0: 8.5 seconds. I've never seen such a thing.
1: 1-1 pitch. Outside. He's ready to get to New York.
0: I'm not sure I could do that if I tried. Yeah, he is. He's excited to get on the bird.
1: 2-1 pitch. Ramirez swings and misses 2-2. I mean, he's quicker than a pitching machine. Remember going to the cages as a kid?
0: And yeah.
1: Didn't have much time between pitches. That's like facing Suter. 2-2, fouled back. I mean, it's a race for Brent. Two pitch. Missed high. He might be the most unfazed guy by the pitch timer era.
0: And not a problem for him.
1: You can give him a pitch timer 9 seconds and he'd still make the pitch. 3-2, missed low. So it's a one-out walk. So no winner in the Yanmar strikeout the side inning. But David Bell, we appreciate you being our contestant. Thank you for being out there.
0: That was another 8.5 seconds. I mean, that's just, it's wild. And I wonder if he asked Drake, or he told Drake before the game, and the Braves catchers, hey, I work fast. Let's, you know, be thinking about what you want to throw next next pitch, because there's really no time for any debating.
1: Xavier Edwards takes a ball inside. I know this much. When he's on the mound, we don't have time for any stories, any numbers, any facts, nothing. 8-2 Braves, top of the eighth inning. Pick off to first base in time for the out. Boy, he had Ramirez all crossed up down there. And Ramirez was leaning right when he tried to get back to the bag. His feet were all tied up. And Suter gets the pickoff. Two down.
0: Yeah, it's an unorthodox delivery. So it looks kind of funny. And I think that when you have a different delivery, sometimes the best pickoff moves come out of those. He got him good over there at first base. Hung him out to dry.
1: Edwards, huge swing and a miss. 1-1. Eight runs on 11 hits for the Braves. Two runs, four hits, two errors for the Marlins. Edwards backs out of there. Those timeouts for batters, very valuable when you're facing Suter. Swings and misses at a changeup. 1-2. One, two outside. Two balls, two strikes. This game had an hour, 24-minute rain delay at the conclusion of the third inning. And then coming back out, Braves have had control of this one. That'll be shot down the right field line. Send a sinker down the right field line, and Edwards digging for second. Ronald plays it off the sidewall. And a two-out double for Xavier Edwards. Braves had a 2-0 lead thanks to a two-run homer by Ronald Acuna through three innings. And then after the rain delay, Braves came out with a 4-run sixth inning. Neither team scored in the fourth nor fifth. And then the Braves picked up 4 runs in the sixth. Marlins scored twice in the seventh. Braves got those 2 runs right back in the bottom of the seventh. And here we are in the eighth. Two down for Leo Jimenez. Jimenez takes a called strike. Suter spins it. Misses low. Hey, Braves fans, make sure you're hitting on all cylinders this season. 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Just slide on in. No appointment necessary. Valvoline Instant Oil Change. 1-1 from Suter. Swung on, missed. Jimenez has been on base twice. A walk, a single, and a run scored. Suter's 1-2. Lifted towards right field. Ronald Acuna is under it. Breaks in, makes a two-handed catch, and that ends the top of the eighth inning. No runs, one hit, no errors, and a man left. We go to the bottom of the eighth, 8-2 Braves.
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0: Two Braves into the bottom of the eighth. New reliever, left-hander Kate Gibson.
1: First pitch to Jim Jarvis. Ball outside.
0: We saw Kate Gibson in game one of this series. One inning pitch, just 9 pitches needed to throw a scoreless inning.
1: Jarvis been on once in this game. He swings and misses. 1-1. No action in the Braves pen, so you're assuming Suter for the ninth. Face 4 batters there in the 8th inning. And the Braves will carry at least a 6-run lead into the 9th inning. There's the 1-1 pitch on the way to Jim Jarvis. Jarvis takes the ball low and outside. Hey, a really good this day in baseball history today. This day in 1973. Anytime I get an opportunity to talk about this guy, I typically take it, because he's been one of my favorite Braves to research and study and read about over the years. Here's the 2-1 pitch. And the 2-1 to Jarvis, and a 2-hop to second. That'll be gloved by Edwards to first base, one down. This day, 1973, Braves legend Warren Spahn was inducted into the Baseball Hall of Fame, a 17-time All-Star, as he pitched 21 years in the big leagues, won 363 games, most all-time by a left-handed pitcher. He won 20 or more games 13 times in his career, including 21 games to lead the league in 1961 when he was 40. That'll be sent foul. 20-game winner when you're 40 years old.
0: That's incredible. Did you say 17 out of 21 years he was an All-Star?
1: That's correct.
0: Wow.
1: 21 seasons in the show, 17-time All-Star. Helped the Braves win the 1957 World Series. Pitch misses low. And, of course, so many great names honored in this ballpark now with all the retired numbers. Spahn's number 21 was the first one retired in franchise history. That was in 1965. His number was retired. 1-1 pitch. Baldwin takes a called strike. But what's really amazing about Spahn, he enlisted in the Army in World War II just a few years after he'd started his big league career. There's the 1-2 pitch on the way to Drake Baldwin. Lefty Gibson fires. That'll be fouled back. He saw action in the Battle of the Bulge. Served with distinction and awarded the Purple Heart. And just an amazing individual. And what an incredible man. 1-2 on Drake Baldwin. And Baldwin takes the ball inside. If there's one box score that I really love to look at year in, year out, it's a game that he pitched in 1963. You go back to 63, it was July 2nd, 1963. Braves and Giants were playing in San Francisco. There's the 2-2 pitch. And Baldwin with a bouncer to second to his right, gloving and firing Edwards, 2 down. At 42 years old, Warren Spahn had a showdown against the Giants. He was squaring off against the future Hall of Famer, 25-year-old Juan Marichal. The game went 16 innings, and both pitchers went the distance. 16 innings, 2 pitchers used the whole game. Giants won the game. Here's the pitch on the way to Ronald Acuna. And Acuna strikes one deep down the right field line into the corner. Goes Conine, and that is going to get out of here. Conine went to the wall thinking he might play it off the bricks. And that just does sneak out. And Ronald Acuna with his second home run of the game. Braves have opened up a can on the Marlins tonight. It's now 9-2.
0: That's another interesting home run from Ronald Acuna Jr., second one of the night. I didn't think that one was getting out. I don't know about you, but it doinked right off the top of the wall. I thought it might catch a piece of that brick wall. It didn't go foul.
1: Now, watching Conine go to the corner, I'm thinking it's either going to hit the wall or go foul. That went right onto the top cap of the wall and bounced out of here. Reaves with three home runs tonight. Matt Olson takes a called strike. A dozen hits for the Braves. By the way, one final nugget on that 1-0 16-inning game. Game ended with a walk-off homer by Willie Mays.
0: Wow.
1: On pitch, Olson fouls one back. I mean, can you imagine being in the stands that day and seeing two pitchers go 16 innings and then Willie Mays with a walk-off homer for the game's only run?
0: How many pitches they threw in that game?
1: All of them.
0: That's true.
1: Here's the 0-2 pitch. And Olson sends one deep down the left field line and out of play. And so many Hall of Famers in that game. I mean, you had Eddie Matthews, you had Hank Aaron, you had Warren Spahn, you had Willie McCovey, Juan Marichal, Willie Mays. July 2nd, 1963. Fun one to find on Baseball Reference. 0-2 pitch. Olson sends it foul into the second level down the third baseline. Gibson deals. Olson sends it foul.
0: I got your answer. Juan Marichal threw two.
13: Of Steve Hilton running against Javier Becerra, or Baccaria, as Joe Biden called him. Steve Hilton will unfortunately lose probably by double digits, which is very unfortunate because he's got a grasp of the issues here. And under Javier Becerra, it's just going to continue. Nothing's going to ever change. And unless you replace them in the state legislature, nothing is ever going to change. And people continue to vote for it. I don't understand it. You can talk to them all day long about cost of living and high prices and high fuel costs and vagrants and everything else. And it just falls on deaf ears when it comes to election day.
14: BK, what's your favorite Little Debbie snack?
13: Jesse, you know better than that. I don't eat Little Debbie snacks. Poison like that does not enter this temple. Are you kidding me?
14: My gosh, not even like an oatmeal cream pie? You seem like a cream pie guy.
13: Well, I am very into cream pies, that's for sure. So I guess that would probably be my favorite snack.
14: I figured as much. BK, host of World News with PK. Thank you, my brother.
13: Thanks, Jesse.
14: Chris, I've told you about Aubrey's homemade oatmeal cream pies. Corey's never had them, has he? I know you've had them, Chris, but I don't think she's made them since Corey started. Corey, she makes them from scratch. I mean, the cookie, the little whipped cream in the middle, they are life-changing. She'll bring them to some neighborhood cookout, and everyone knows about them now. They eat them before the food. Like, they're gone. They're gone. And if the kid, you have to put them up or the kids will just wipe them out immediately. I've insisted that she sets some aside for me before we even go, because otherwise they'll eat them before I get a chance to go over there. So it pairs well with the Little Caesars pizza that I bring. Anyway, we still have another hour. Who knows where we're going? Hang on.

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6: Confessed to police. I'm Lisa Lacera, Fox News. A detective in Spokane, Washington says Aaron Farinacci, the suspect in the oil trails fire, admitted to setting the fire and said he planned it for weeks. He remains held on $2 million bond as fire crews are asking evacuees to be patient as they continue to battle the fires.
7: Spokane County Sheriff John Knowles says it will take weeks before officials can let folks back into affected burn areas.
8: That is disappointing news, probably angering news. But the preservation of life is in our foremost thoughts and in the front of every decision we make when we talk about these evacuation zones.
7: Officials have been struggling to contain three major wildfires in the region that have burned hundreds of buildings and forced tens of thousands to evacuate.
8: So far, we don't know of anyone who's lost their life here.
7: The sheriff explaining while there are minor shifts in evacuation orders, the fire danger is expected to increase over the next few days.
6: Fox's Kristen Goodwin. President Trump signing executive orders to end so-called birth tourism in this country after the Supreme Court decision in June upheld birthright citizenship.
9: This was done for a different reason. This was done right after the Civil War. This was for the babies of slaves.
6: One order expands a list of categories of people whose children don't qualify for automatic citizenship. The second aims to limit visas for foreign visitors suspected of traveling to the U.S. to have a child. Primaries held tonight in the state of Tennessee, where Republican Senator Marsha Blackburn has won the nomination for governor. And Democratic State Rep Justin Pearson has won the Democratic primary in a congressional district that was redrawn to favor Republicans. A New Mexico court has ordered Facebook and Instagram parent company Meta to pay $567 million to address kids' mental health online. 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
6: Two voting rights groups are accusing a county in Texas of changing its voting maps after primary elections.
15: In an emergency filing to the Texas Supreme Court, Campaign Legal Center and the UCLA Voting Rights Project claim Galveston County officials changed voting maps between the state's March primary and November's general election, asking the state's high court to block the maps, saying the switch could move voters into different races, leaving some without an election and invalidating primary votes. Court documents show the new map were passed in June, changing the existing precinct boundaries that Galveston County says will favor the interests of the people. Jeff Manosso, Fox News.
6: Hackers built 72 websites targeting employees at numerous financial firms, law firms, and credit agencies, according to Reuters, including Blackstone, Apollo, and KKR. Google, which first reported the hacking, said the hackers called employees on their personal cell phones, pretending to call from their company's help desk and asked them to update passwords to get into their accounts. Another food company ditching dyes from its products.
16: For years, W.K. Kellogg has faced pressure to remove artificial ingredients from its cereals, and now it's happening. The cereal maker is getting rid of artificial colors from all of its cereals by the end of the year. The change comes a year ahead of schedule. Kellogg has identified fruit and vegetable-based juices that will give cereals like Fruit Loops and Apple Jacks their characteristic colors. Kellogg will also be investing in equipment that will allow it to transition to natural colors. In addition, Kellogg will be removing BHT, an artificial preservative, from the small number of cereals that still contain it.
6: Fox's Hillary Barsky. A new kind of flu shot is on the way. The FDA has approved a new type of vaccine for older people, the first made with the same mRNA technology that was used in COVID vaccines. I'm Lisa Lacera. This is Fox News.
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20: Few thunderstorms still around this evening. Partly cloudy and patchy dense fog overnight. Tonight, low in the low 70s. Tomorrow, partly sunny. Good chance of showers and thunderstorms popping up throughout the day. High around 93. Our heat index at 100. Mostly sunny, isolated storms Friday. I'm Georgia WeatherNet meteorologist KJ Allen.
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0: the Jesse Kelly Show on a magnificent Thursday as we cruise into the weekend. And don't forget, if you missed any part of the show, you can download it. iHeart, Spotify, iTunes. Let's get to this, shall we? The report is mass deportations cost $2,358 per taxpayer. Okay. Apparently that's going to be the new thing they try to roll out to tell us why they can't do it. Everyone's being squeezed. They're mad about it. Now we're going to be told that we can't afford it. I'm going to play you something. This is in St. Paul, you know, Minneapolis, St. Paul. This is the St. Paul side of it. There's a face covering involved. I'll play it for you. And as you listen, I just want you to understand, I think $2,358 is a small price to pay to have our country free of these people.
1: What we're all participating in here is a settler colony on stolen land. This is a government that represents the settlers and the capitalists and the other neoliberal fascists that live amongst us. Why are they brutalizing all of these innocent, beautiful people? What this government, what this system exists to do is to enforce private property. And if these people think that they can just go live in the park, no. That'll bring all our property values down. That'll collapse the whole system. So what can we do besides beg and plead, you motherfuckers, for a little bit of humanity? I think what we should do is take their ability away to brutalize us like this. I think we should take away the weapons from the armed group of thugs that they use to brutalize all of us.
0: You know those people would have no political power in the United States of America if it wasn't for foreigners? You know that? If it wasn't for foreigners, those people would go back to the street corner where we would drive by and laugh at them. But instead they are everywhere. They're in positions of power. Instead, they're out there trying to, what is that word they love to use? Reimagine.
2: Reimagining impact requires leaders who will reimagine and who will be unafraid to do so.
3: We need local communities to reimagine policing, reimagine what safety for all looks like.
4: We have got to, in America, reimagine how we are accomplishing public safety.
5: This will be a moment to reimagine, reinvent, and recreate.
6: Right now, the mayor is carrying out, trying to reimagine public safety and get us out of this process of just thinking police officers is what is needed as public safety, but thinking about the other pieces of it. And Minneapolis, I think, is on the right track at the moment.
7: What do we do to make life better for everybody? We certainly have enough. I mean, we just created the most number of billionaires in the history of the world. You know, we have enough. We could do this, but it's going to take some imagination, reimagining of what America.
0: Reimagine always means destroy. That's what they're trying to do. All of them. Let's do some emails. Jesse. Oh, by the way, I forgot to mention Brandon Darby's coming up half hour from now. We haven't had a cartel update in ages. El Mencho's dead. What's happening down there? We'll talk to Darby in a little bit. My boyfriend, this lady says, I don't have a boyfriend. Sorry, I realize how that transitioned. That didn't come up. Well, this is an email from a woman. All right. My boyfriend is a higher up in the corporate world, and I'm a paralegal. He constantly tells me I should have become an attorney. But then I tell him if I had, I honestly probably wouldn't have wanted a family because I'd be too focused on my career. I've started to feel like a bit of a loser for not going to law school and having it all. Am I wrong for not applying myself more? My priorities are having a family, and money isn't everything to me. Please don't say my name. I think your priorities are perfect. And you didn't elaborate on how much your boyfriend is pushing this, whether this is just a comment that you took to heart or whether this is something that he's on you about. If this is something he's on you about, you need to dump that loser and go find somebody else. And it is not everybody's lot in life to have a family and kids. Some people are, it's not everybody's lot in life to get married. Different people have different paths, and your path doesn't have to mirror your brother's or your sister's or your neighbor, or it doesn't have to mirror that at all. It shouldn't. You have your own thing. But if you're a woman and your desire is to be a mom and make a home, and you don't want to have to exist in the corporate world, that's the most wonderful thing in the world. Absolutely most wonderful thing in the world. And Ob likes to give me a lot of credit for those two idiots we've raised who really, I mean, they really are fine young men. It blows me away. I took James to breakfast yesterday morning. We had some time. We had to leave the house. It's a long story, but we took him to breakfast yesterday morning. No phone in his hand. No nothing. Just sat. We just talked politics the whole time. Dad, what's going on in Iran? Dad, have you seen this about this? That it was just, I came away blown away by my 17-year-old. And Ob likes to give me a lot of credit for that. But would they be like that if she wasn't such a diligent mother? Not a chance. Not a chance in the world. And what will they do now? I don't know. In truth, they might end up in prison. But what if they go on and do something, anything, raise good families, become this, contribute this to society? That all comes back to her. There's nothing more blessed than a woman raising her children. Nothing. Jesse, there really is no hope. Oh, gosh. Even during Trump, they barely count almost a million deportations by fudging the numbers. Now low-T Mark Wayne Mullen is citing almost a million naturalizations. Even with our historic level of denaturalizations of 25 individuals, we are not likely to see ever see any real change in those numbers. That math is the end of the country. No. It can be, but it's not. Headline, Trump judges turbocharge deportation orders. I could keep going. We are getting some of the things we want. You were never, ever, ever, ever, ever in a million years going to get 20 million deportations in a Trump administration. And that's not because of Donald Trump. We do not have the legal things in place that would facilitate that. We don't have the facilities to house this many people and get them out. We didn't remember this. Remember, if you're frustrated with the pace of deportations, remember, ICE, before Donald Trump 2.0 came in, ICE, you know, those are the guys who have to do the arresting and deporting. ICE had 6,000 employees. 3,000 of those were pencil pushers. 3,000 dudes to deport 100 million people. So the Trump administration has had to spend a year and a half staffing up. Remember that big push they made? We want to hire, I think the number was 100,000. I forget now. We want to hire 100,000 ICE agents. Now, by the way, you put out the call for them. Now you have to screen them, who's qualified, who's a dirtball. Once you screen them, you have to train them, get them ready to go. Then that brings me to the judges. How many times have you sat and bashed your head off the desk because the judges are screwing everything up, stopping this, stopping that? It took a freaking act of Congress, practically, to deport that one dirtball. We sent him to El Salvador. They brought him back. Keep in mind, there are a lot of entities, including many Republicans, who are highly invested in the mass importation of foreigners. They don't care about their country. They don't care about your culture. They don't care about the cleanliness of your roads. They care about their political clout. They care about money. They care about all kinds of other things, but they never care at all for a second about the United States of America. And these people are not out of power just because we elected Donald Trump. They are in positions of power all over the country. We tried to deport, or we're currently are deporting, 300,000 Haitians who shouldn't have been here at all. And the governor, who really had most of them in his state, Mike DeWine in Ohio, went on a press tour complaining about it. Well, they're good for the economy. Remember when he pulled that? They're good for the economy. Well, they buy houses. We have a long way to go to clean out this country of people who are invested in slave labor. It's extremely similar to what the Romans went through. The power structure of the Roman government became highly invested in the mass importation of slaves. It just did. They were making money off the slaves. They didn't care that normal citizens were out of work or that things were dirtier or crime or anything else. None of that stuff crossed their mind. They only cared about themselves. I'm looking at a headline right here. Trump-hating Republican governors conspire with Democrats to smuggle in even more migrants. And, of course, it's the governor of Utah, Cox, and the governor of Oklahoma, Stitt. We have legions of people, not just on the other side, who don't want any foreigner to leave. They want you to leave. They want the foreigners here. We have a long way to go. All we're going to do in 4 years of Donald Trump is get that ball rolling, right? The next guy needs to get it rolling faster. We have more. Hang on.
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0: Born on America's darkest day of September 11th, the Tunnel to Towers Foundation has been helping America's heroes ever since. Heroes like United States Army Sergeant William Bernard McKenna. 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He left behind his devoted wife Dina and their two daughters. 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The Tunnel to Towers Foundation honored William's memory and his family's sacrifice by paying off their mortgage. 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

0: the Jesse Kelly Show on a wonderful, wonderful Thursday. Brandon Darby's coming up 10 minutes from now. 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Remember that talk we've had many times before? Well, in fact, the lady yesterday, when lady emailed in, she had taught in the inner city, and she said it shocked her how many kids genuinely thought Thanksgiving was evil, some evil white holiday. And we've had this talk before, as much as people get offended by it, it's true, that there are parts of the black infrastructure in this country, the black community in this country, that are poisoning black people on purpose. It happens with these commie black pastors, happens with black politicians, black entertainers, black media personnel, and they tell these gigantic, ridiculous lies repeatedly to their own community, easily verifiable lies. And the result is you're poisoning people and ruining their happiness and ruining the rest of their lives. And it's this horrible, nefarious cycle that look, it's easy to make fun of them. I'm about to make fun of Angel Reese, of course. I feel sorrow for so many of these people. Imagine being stuck in this doom loop. Here's this moron, Angel Reese. She's apparently a WNBA player, talking about why she didn't play with dolls when she was a little girl.
1: Honestly, I didn't have a lot of dolls because I didn't have dolls that really looked like me much. And that's why I kind of really wanted to make sure this was super intentional because...
0: I didn't play with dolls. The audio is a little fuzzy. Because I didn't have dolls that looked like me. She's talking about black dolls. Black dolls have been readily available in the United States of America since the 1970s, since before I was born. She's 12 years old. There are black dolls available everywhere. She could drive down to Walmart or Target right now and go to the doll section, and there would be legions of black dolls. Legions of them. That's just not true. So how could you believe something like that? Well, I don't know who all the influences in her life are, but they've all lied to her. They've all poured poison into her eyes and ears, and now she is poisoned, completely poisoned, a lunatic. It's terribly sad. Hey, part-time. The minute Grandma Vodka and Chuckie Schumer didn't have the political capital to keep a lid on the crazies on the extreme left, the commies immediately seize control of the Democrat Party. Now the influence of the DSA grows with every election. As much as I despise those America-hating degenerates, I can't help but admire the tactics they used to advance the Islamunist. I'd never heard of that before. That's really good. The Islamunist agenda. Communist and Islam. Chris, you needed a minute. You need a minute for that? Anyway, my question is, do you see an avenue for an insurgency of hardcore anti-communist warriors into the Republican Party as the old guard of the GOP like McConnell, Graham, Tillis, and Thune are stripped of power? Yes. Yes. And it's already happening. It's already happening. And it's already happening, you can tell, for a couple of different reasons. It's not just that guys like Cornyn lost. And it's not just that guys like Cassidy lost. Lots of the other losers in recent years, in the last 10 years, have retired. Jeff Flake is one of the biggest weenie losers that has ever walked into the United States Senate. He saw it coming a million miles away, and he just walked away. Mitch McConnell's walking away. Well, he's getting wheeled away. Tom Tillis is retiring. And it's not all of them, of course. Why do you think that is? They know which way the political winds are blowing. They understand their brand of weenie, low-T GOP is out. It is out. It's over. It's coming to an end, especially on the subject of immigration. As I have brought up before, if you're a Republican listening right now, maybe you're a super moderate loser on the issue of immigration. Well, we do need some more. Maybe you're one of those guys. And if you are, fine. That's your business. I'm telling you right now, it's political suicide. As the mood of the country gets angrier and angrier, as the country gets dirtier, more expensive, more crime-ridden, there will be white-hot anger aimed at losers like James Lankford of Oklahoma who try to give out amnesty and open up the border. There will. And it'll get worse from here, and that's a good thing. Brandon Darby's a good thing. Speaking of the border, we'll talk to Brandon Darby about that. Probably talk to him a little bit about crime. Maybe I'll ask him about identity theft. Do you think online identity theft is just some random hacker nerd sitting in his basement? There are criminal gangs across the globe, Russia most definitely. All they do all day long is scour the internet for your information, trying to hack into these websites so they can get your name, your address, your social. Why? To what

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3: Fox News, I'm Sue Gussman. Primary night in Tennessee. Senator Marsha Blackburn has won the Republican primary for governor.
4: Our work is much bigger than any one candidate or one campaign. We absolutely have to unite as a party and defeat the Democrats.
3: Blackburn will face Memphis City Councilwoman Jerry Green in November. President Trump signing a pair of executive orders today aimed at reining in birthright citizenship and curbing so-called birth tourism to the U.S.
5: It's become a big business, and we're ending that business.
3: And the latest executive orders will likely face legal challenges. And a Senate committee has voted to hold Dr. Anthony Fauci in contempt of Congress over his refusal to answer questions about the handling of the COVID-19 pandemic. 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
1: WALG Albany weather.
15: Few thunderstorms still around this evening. Partly cloudy and patchy dense fog overnight. Tonight, low in the low 70s.

0: tomorrow, partly sunny, good chance of showers and thunderstorms popping up throughout the day. High around 93, our heat index at 100. Mostly sunny, isolated storms Friday. I'm Georgia WeatherNet meteorologist KJ Allen.
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0: Jesse Kelly Show on a spectacular Thursday, and I'm so excited for this because it's been too long. Joining me now, as promised, is the great Brandon Darby of Breitbart, the Cartel Chronicles, the guy who has taught us so much over the years. Brandon, before we get into all that stuff, the Eagles, I saw they're playing at that big fancy Sphere in Las Vegas, and the cheapest ticket is $600. That's outrageous, right?
1: You know what's outrageous is I tried to, don't laugh at me, but I tried to get tickets to Dolly Parton in Las Vegas, and two tickets to sit close up front were like $30,000, and I obviously didn't get the tickets.
0: What?
1: But it was $30,000 to go sit near the front and see Dolly Parton in Las Vegas. No joke.
0: Dolly Parton, not that I would criticize that kind of thing, Brandon, but was this done 40 years ago, or was this fairly recent?
1: It was fairly recent, but it was not for me. So, but I was trying to be kind and nice to someone, and then I realized I needed to, you know, be cheaper just to go to Dollywood or whatever in Tennessee.
0: Yeah. Or just take some of that cartel money, Brandon. All right, now let's actually talk about that in a more serious way. The last time we talked, El Mencho had been unalived by somebody, and that whole powerful cartel was going to have themselves a little bit of a leadership struggle. What's happening there?
1: Well, they're still having a leadership struggle, and the U.S. government is going after them. I think there's about, if I'm not mistaken, about $100 million of rewards on different leaders of that cartel, different people who are trying to spring up. That are being offered by the U.S. government, and the U.S. government's just wreaking havoc on them, you know, and forced in Mexico too. The central government of Mexico is causing some problems, but people within that central government are cooperating with the U.S. Mexico's very, you know, the Mexican president is very upset, that people, you know, within her government are working directly with the U.S. going around the official channels and helping the United States take out cartels. And it's working, I think, as it should. There's a couple of, you know, hiccups. Last week, we published, I think we actually published it Monday, but might have been last week, Friday, that we published there's a wanted cartel guy named El Abuelo in Michoacan. We published his address. We published where he hangs out, pictures of his house. And the Mexican government reacts by going after all of, you know, the people around him, but still not him. So, you know, he gets mad and places a bounty on U.S. agents, and then he gets mad and places a bounty on one of my writers because we published his address. He doesn't like it, you know, but that's what we do, and we're happy to do it. We do it again, and we're going to keep beating the drum until the U.S. government goes after him, and every one of these guys who stick their heads up. We're going to create as much pressure as possible by sharing information to embarrass, you know, our government and Mexico's government into keeping the pressure up.
0: Brandon, again, speaking with Brandon Darby, Breitbart, Cartel Chronicles. Brandon, what level of technology are these cartels operating under now? Because I hear various things, but most of what I hear is they have encrypted comms, is what I've heard. I've heard that technologically they are not only good, but they are advancing just because they have the money.
1: Correct. Yeah, they have everything imaginable. They have everything money can buy. They have ways of communicating with each other that are very difficult even for the U.S. government to listen in on. But the one problem they have, and again, this is what happens. You see this over and over again, right? We look at the amount of money, and I don't know the exact amount, but the amount of money that, here's an example, right? Kind of related, but not direct. The U.S. government spent a lot of money on contracts and all this technology that would detect, you know, cartel tunnels, smuggling tunnels under the U.S. border, right? To date, to my knowledge, I know it was true as of 2 years ago. I think it's still true. There have been no tunnels detected with those hundreds of millions of dollars of technology. All of the tunnel detections have happened from UBIT intelligence, from UBIT, from sources, you know, from sources who get cash to share information. All of the tunnels that we've discovered have been discovered because of UBIT intelligence. And, you know, the problem these guys have is that they can spend as much money as they want on technology, but in a criminal organization, there are always people under you who want you to be gone and who want to take your place. And they are all too happy to help your enemy find you. And that's what keeps happening to these guys. So they can spend all the money they want to spend. They could have as much money as Elon Musk, and they're still not going to be able to shirk the fact that there are people around them who are going to share information about them.
0: Can this war be won, Brandon? The war on drugs, the war on the cartels. I know we can kill them and arrest them and find their tunnels and things like that. Is there a destination? Is victory possible?
1: Well, it's like the war on bacteria and dirt and dust in your house, Jesse. Like, not that your house is dirty, don't get me wrong, but in any euphemistic Jesse's house. Here's how this works. You got to keep cleaning the house. You need to keep cleaning your toilet, but no matter how much you clean your toilet, there's always going to be something to clean, right? But the consequences of just never cleaning, things go really, really bad. And that's what this is. Like, that's what we're going to fight until Mexico has, you know, a non-stratified economy where people have mobility and more Mexicans are part of the middle class and there's not this huge discrepancy, you know, which, again, I'm not attacking capitalism, I'm attacking leftism when I say this, leftist ideology, until there's not this huge discrepancy between the masses who are extremely poor and the few who have a lot, who are connected to the government. We're going to keep seeing problems like this, you know, not to sound like Barack Obama, but there was some truth, right, in saying, like, even with terrorism or with organized crime, the long-term answer is economic opportunity, right? But now the short-term answer is where I disagree with liberals on, right? Like, I don't think that overlooking it or turning my head or feeling sympathy for our enemies is the way to get there. But I think the way to get there is the more right-wing approach, which is to absolutely go after our enemies. But in the long term, and, you know, there's a reason that Canada doesn't have these problems and Mexico does, right? There's a reason that it's that way. And it has to do with the fact that, with policy, and it has to do with what the economies are like for most people. There's just such a huge discrepancy between our economic well-being and Mexico's economic well-being. And there's a lot of room for crime. And there's a lot of people who are going to turn to crime. And, you know, when your government is very far left and they use that governmental, people use that governmental power to promote their own interests and not the interests of the majority of people, you know, when they exploit that governmental power and that governmental control over the economy, you get what we have in Mexico, right? You get that when you have a society that is very anti-gun. It's been drilled in their head since their last revolution. They hate guns and their government won't allow them to have those guns, but the cartels have guns, right? So, you know, it's the reason that I can publish this guy's address, a big cartel boss's address, and feel reasonably safe doing so, because if they show up around me, I have the ability to throw lead right back at them, right? And the people in Mexico don't, to put it simply, unless they're criminals. They don't have the ability to defend themselves. I can tell you that what's happening in most of Mexico would not be happening in the United States, because we would, especially in Texas, because we wouldn't put up with it. And we wouldn't put up with this kind of stuff, right? We wouldn't put up with people telling us what we can and can't print, what we can and can't say. We just wouldn't tolerate it. But they kind of have to, right? And it's, again, because of far left of center policies and attitudes that they can't do anything about their own problems. And we're having to as a country.
0: He is Brandon Darby. Brandon, thank you so much, my friend. 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I appreciate Super Shore too. 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
0: Jesse Kelly here. 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
4: Hi, I'm Peter Sagal. When we were growing up, my two brothers and I just loved our Uncle Ted. He was like a really cool big brother who always brought around the best toys and took us to the best places and with whom we always had the most fun. It was odd, though, when we got older, to realize he wasn't nearly as outgoing and adventurous with other adults. I found out much later that this might have had something to do with the ostomy bag he wore ever since he was diagnosed with Crohn's disease as a teenager and had part of his lower intestine removed. Theodore Skolnick, my Uncle Ted, died last year at the age of 80, never having once mentioned his illness to me or my brothers. He left a large bequest to the Crohn's and Colitis Foundation to help fund better treatments for these diseases and also to help other people, old and young, seek and get help for the situation.
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0: It is the Jesse Kelly Show, final segment of the Jesse Kelly Show on a magnificent Thursday. And of course, remember that all of tomorrow belongs to you. It's Ask Dr. Jesse Friday. So get your questions emailed in now to jesse@jessekellyshow.com. Vance, federal government has identified $230 billion in fraud just since March. Headline, nearly half of the ACA, that's the Obamacare stuff, Medicaid expansion enrollees were ineligible in 2024. Because Democrats are the largest criminal enterprise in the history of the world, they have been stealing billions and billions and billions of dollars in your money, and we're finally doing something about
1: it. Does the socialism thing scare me? Yes. Is it the wrong solution? Yes. But one thing I try to persuade my fellow Republicans of is socialism is the alternative if we don't have a pathway to give people a sense that the system is not rigged and that the American dream is attainable. That's like our job. That's what we have to do. I'm not saying Rome was built in a day. It's not going to be easy to undo some of these economic trends, but man, we ran the experiment. We ran the experiment of offshoring all of our industrial jobs, of becoming a services and finance economy, and allowing Wall Street to come in and buy every asset of modern life and turn it into an investable, you know, line goes up asset. And what has that done? It's created a generation of kids who kind of are attracted to socialism. We have to fix that problem.
2: Well, with kids that do feel, and you're correct, and I agree with you, the system is rigged. Kids feel like there are no options other than to burn it down.
1: Yes.
2: And that's the problem. And because they feel very frustrated.
1: And this is part of our job, is to provide an option that isn't burn it down, but is not just doing the same things that we've done.
0: That's excellent. You know what else is excellent? Red Lobster. Don't make that face, Chris. I can't even tell you how excited I am to take James to Red Lobster. I think it's been months since I've had it. I want to remind you of a sad, sad fact. They took away their blue cheese dressing. For the longest time, my entire life, Red Lobster had the best blue cheese on earth. I have no idea what kind it was or where they got it. Probably made it in-house, you know, scratch made like most things in there. But they took it away last time I was in there. So that's sad. What's not sad is the mozzie sticks. No one thinks mozzie stick when they think about Red Lobster, but they should. The best mozzarella sticks on earth. You can buy them in Red Lobster. I'm not even kidding. Their shrimp scampi, top notch. Their shrimp Alfredo, you can get it. It's not on the menu. You have to know people. I'm kidding. You can just ask. You can get it Cajun. You can ask for Cajun shrimp Alfredo. The cheddar bay biscuits, you dip them in the shrimp scampi butter. And then I'll give you one more. When you are getting ready to leave, you ask your waitress politely if you can get some Cheddar Bay biscuits to go. She'll say yes. They always do. They're well-trained. You take your Cheddar Bay biscuits home. The next morning, you wake up. You throw a couple Cheddar Bay biscuits in the microwave, 20, 30 seconds. Pull them out, drop them in a bowl, probably microwave them in a bowl. In the bowl goes two or three over easy eggs, some shredded cheese, and if you're really feeling extra spicy, get some milk and some flour and some Cajun seasoning, put it in a frying pan, make yourself a little Cajun gravy, and pour that over the top of it. You are about to eat like a king. What, Chris? Tell me that doesn't sound good. That's kosher, too. Everything I just said, is that not kosher? You people can eat that. Wait, I know you can't eat meat and cheese. Can you eat eggs and cheese? I just gave you a kosher meal, Chris. Jewish friendly. All right? You're welcome for it. You're welcome.
3: And now,
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3: Headlines we didn't get to.
0: Israel to scale back Gaza strikes to give Trump's Hamas disarmament plan a chance. It's just part of this ongoing thing to try to get things calmed down over there so Trump can come home. Everything's aimed towards that. Oh, speaking of which, Iran threatened to black out the Gulf if the U.S. hit their power plants. So they weren't necessarily going to attack us, although I'm sure they were going to do that. They were going to attack the other Gulf states, who don't have the ability to defend themselves. Remember, it's an endlessly complicated big old friggin' mess. Trump administration locates 148,000 unaccounted for illegal immigrant children. The Democrat Party facilitated the largest human slave trade in the history of mankind. The last time we gave them power, let's not do that again. Trump says we may have to send oil prices up again. Let's not lead with that until November. Senate panel votes to hold Fauci in contempt. Look, it ain't prison, but it ain't nothing. At least it's something. J.D. Vance warns limousine socialists will destroy Michigan auto jobs and depress American wages. This Michigan race is going to be something to see. This Abdul al-Sayed guy is a true communist to the core. He'd be to the left of Bernie Sanders, and he'd be sitting inside the United States Senate. That's generally not good. You know what is good? Ask Dr. Jesse Friday. It's the greatest thing in the world. I mean, that and Red Lobster. And it's coming tomorrow. I will see you. I will answer your questions. We'll have a good time. That's all.
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10: Insisting a deal may come soon. I'm Sue Guzman, Fox News. President Trump once again claiming the U.S. and Iran are close to a deal to reopen the Strait of Hormuz.
11: President Trump says it is happening soon because if it doesn't, people in Iran will die.
12: We're knocking the hell out of them. Knocking the hell out of them. I'd rather make a deal because I don't want to kill people.
11: Disputing reports that the U.S. has cleaned out precision surface-to-surface missiles, the president says the U.S. has massive amounts of munitions, especially of certain types. Additionally, large amounts are being manufactured and shipped to the U.S. as needed. Defense companies are building the largest number of plants and factories in our country's history. The leakers of these treasonous statements are being hunted down. Long-term jail sentences will be sought.
10: Fox's Peter Doocy. President Trump trying to end so-called birth tourism following his administration's loss at the U.S. Supreme Court.
13: Claiming thousands of foreigners are traveling to the U.S. to give birth, President Trump signed an executive order to end birth tourism.
14: This wasn't for wealthy multi-millionaires, billionaires coming in and bringing 15, 20, 30 children along with them.
13: The president's executive order is intended to clamp down on visas issued to foreign visitors suspected of traveling to the U.S. to deliver a child. Earlier this year, the U.S. Supreme Court reaffirmed birthright citizenship in an opinion striking down an order from President Trump that would have ended automatic citizenship to children born to parents living in the U.S. illegally. At the White House, Jared Halpern, Fox News.
10: U.S. Senator Marsha Blackburn winning the Republican primary in the race to succeed Tennessee Governor Bill Lee.
15: We're going to do a Tennessee Doge to make certain we do not waste one dime of your taxpayer money.
10: Lee is barred by term limits from seeking re-election. 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
9: 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Just click listen, then swipe right and hear the latest news updates on your time. 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
10: A Senate committee votes to hold Dr. Anthony Fauci in contempt of Congress. The move comes after the former White House COVID advisor invoked the Fifth Amendment and refused to answer lawmakers' questions last week after he was subpoenaed. The contempt vote did not go to the full Senate, but sent to the Department of Justice. Fox's Chad Pergram has more.
19: Anytime you have contempt of Congress, it usually bubbles up from the committee level, and then it goes to the floor. And you have to have the entire body, be it the House or Senate, approve contempt of Congress and then make the referral to the Department of Justice. That is not what Rand Paul is doing here. This vote was a party line vote in the committee, 8-7, all Republicans for contempt, all Democrats against. And Rand Paul is going to do this unilaterally and just send this down to the DOJ for possible prosecution. The reason is because if you put it on the floor in the Senate, you need 60 votes to break a filibuster. If you get 60 votes, you only need a simple majority to then have DOJ, take this up. And then it's up to DOJ whether or not they want to move or not.
10: Democrats questioning whether the referral is valid if the full Senate was bypassed. U.S. has become the first country to approve a new kind of flu vaccine. Fox's Lillian Wu has that story.
20: Moderna gets the green light from the Food and Drug Administration for its mRNA flu vaccine, enabling use of a technology that'll make it easier to rapidly target a widely prevalent or especially virulent strain of the virus. Mflusiva, the first to be made with the same mRNA technology, the manufacturer says was key to ending the COVID pandemic. This allows adults 50 to 64 to get immunized against the respiratory illness. The FDA also accelerated approval for those 65 and older, with a commitment to further studying the shot in older adults. The company says the new shot will probably be available in select retailers in the coming weeks. Lillian Wu, Fox News.
10: WK Kellogg says it's going to remove artificial colors from all its cereals by the end of this year. I'm Sue Guzman. This is Fox News.
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1: Welcome back, George Norrie, along with Billy Carson. 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
6: The book is available on Amazon.com, along with my other books. So if they go to Amazon.com, they can type in Billy Carson's books or Billy Carson, and all of the books should pop up, all six of them. They're all six bestsellers, as well as the Fractal Holographic Universe.
1: Good for you. And how are you feeling these days physically? You all right now?
6: Yeah, I'm feeling really good. It took me a year and a half to recover from the pneumonia and the whole thing, but I've gotten most of my way back. I'm back up to at least 220 pounds now, feeling very healthy. I feel like my strength is about 95% back. And I'm doing very well. Thank you for asking.
1: How many years ago did we do our Beyond Belief television show? A couple, at least, before you got sick, wasn't it?
6: Yeah, it was before. We did one in 2017, 2018, and 2019, I believe.
1: Time goes just clicks by.
6: Yeah, I know. So quick. I was just recently at the same Sedona stage show location that I did a stage show with you at many years ago.
1: Yeah.
6: I was just there the other day.
1: Do we have control over the fractal holographic universe? Do we have free will there?
6: Free will is a real strange thing. It does exist, but it takes a lot of awareness. And so what scientists did was they did an experiment where they were putting people in individual rooms in a laboratory setting, and they connected their minds to an EEG cap, which is just this cap that has sensors to pick up brain waves connected to a computer. They were trying to track and map emotions and emotional states based on what visual input a person gets. In other words, they were showing them on a screen, a projector screen, images of a field of flowers, a woman holding a baby, And then another random scene would come up where with like wars and death and destruction. And they were mapping these emotional states based on visual inputs. Now, they were showing each different scene 10 seconds apart, because that was just the way this experiment was structured. What they noticed stunned them, because they didn't anticipate this part of the experiment to happen. They started seeing that the human mind was transmitting up to 7 seconds in advance what the next emotional state of the next image was going to be before it even showed up on the screen. And this was a complete accident within this scientific study. They replicated it and did it again. And sure enough, up to 7 seconds in advance, the mind started transmitting the imagery or the emotion of the imagery to the computer. And so they started realizing that, wait a minute, time might be significantly delayed. In other words, this image had already in some way showed up before the person even had a chance, or we even had a chance to perceive it. And the mind, though, the consciousness, is operating in a different state of understanding and was able to transmit the emotional state to the computer. So they did it again with numbers and random number generators, and it just kept finding out that reality is delayed. And now what does this mean for your question? What does this mean for destiny, and do we have control over it? What they found was that when you are aware of yourself in a higher state, a higher vibration, in other words, you're, like I said earlier, you're not your thoughts, you're the observer of your thoughts. When you operate from the observer mindset, you're operating closer to real time. You're like you're surfing the wave of reality, whereas a lot of people are waiting for the reality wave to crash over them to recognize what state they're in or what moments happened. And so when you're surfing the wave, you're closer to that data or that input. So it gives you a much better ability to mold and change the potential outcomes, because now you're able to make better conscious thoughts and better conscious decisions and take more aligned action in those decisions to get a much more high vibrational result. They were asking Michael Jordan about his ability to score 32 points a game and what's happening when he's out there, because it looks like he's weaving through everybody in midair. And he says, you know, for me, it seems like they're almost standing still. And so what they're talking about is when he got into the flow state. In that flow state, he's surfing the wave of reality. He's closer to real-time data. And so from his perspective, they were almost standing still, giving him the ability to move and maneuver and weave through those people in midair like they were actually just frozen in time. And so this is something that we're all capable of doing. It's getting into this higher meditative state of reality so that we're closer to real-time and gives us the ability to make better decisions.
1: It is dramatic. I've heard from a lot of professional sports people that they have learned how to mentally slow down time, Billy.
6: Mm-hmm. Yes, exactly. What's happening is they get into the flow state. They're surfing the wave of reality. So time begins to just kind of unfold itself and move away. They realize that clocks exist. Time doesn't exist. It's the clocks that make us think that time is real. And so when you get into that flow state, time just kind of breaks down, and you become closer to what we call real-time data or real-time information, real-time input, so you can make better decisions. It gives you the illusion that things are slowing down or maybe even almost stopping while you're still moving.
1: Let's go to the phones. Don in Alberta, Canada, to get us started. Go ahead, Donald.
7: Hi, George. Hi, Billy.
1: Hey.
6: Hey.
7: George, so are you satisfied with his how the universe was created now, so we can move on with it?
1: I'm not quite there yet, Donnie, but I'm getting closer.
7: Yeah, somebody just activated the wrap in this big sphere, and all of a sudden, boom, they created the universe. But it's all light and energy. When you're talking about the sports player, I was watching this guy, Hallard. He's a soccer player over in Europe, and he just plays with people on the court like a cat plays with a mouse. It's just amazing to watch, but that's what he's doing. He's making time stand still. He knows what you're going to do before you do it, and I've heard other people say the same thing in sports. But what I found is that if you want to create something, you go up to the highest level and then you work, you get permission, and then it comes down to the physical plane to create. But what I was going to ask you, Billy, is have you played with, there's a very basic experiment where you take a laser light and shine it through a prism, and then you, like, you look like a stenograph, those pictures that don't look like anything, but when you stare at them, they become three-dimensional, and you can actually see the code, what they call the matrix, or what it, whatever the case may be. Have you tried that, or any of these other? I was trying to find something that I could, like, throw out to the general public that they could actually see what you're talking about and increase their awareness and realize that they can create using the fractals of light and energy to create things around them.
6: Yeah, that's a great question that you put up there. I was just in a podcast where this exact conversation just came up. The podcast is pre-recorded. I guess it's going to air maybe any day now, or maybe in a week or so. It was not my podcast, it was someone else's podcast, but they were talking about exactly what you're talking about right now, that in every case study that they showed, somebody with a release of DNT with the laser and a particular angle, giving the breakdown of the light, when they look in that particular angle, they were able to see the matrix code itself. And this was different people, different parts of the world, completely disconnected from one another, running this same particular test and experiment, discovered with the same technique that you're talking about that they were able to actually see the matrix and see, what's behind the veil, kind of peek behind this veil of illusory that we're living in. And it seems to be very, very real that we are living in a matrix. And for those listening, it doesn't take away from God, didn't take away from creation. What it is we're looking for the mystery of what this realm is and how it was created. And so it appears that this could be this fractal holographic matrix of light, which is running on frequency, energy, and vibration.
1: Does it make you a better person, Billy, the knowledge of this?
6: I feel like I'm better. I mean, I feel like I know a lot more about, have a better understanding of myself and the world around me. So it takes away a lot of random questions that a person might normally continuously ask. And I feel like because I feel like this information is really resonating with me in a way that, and I understand it in a way that allows me to realize that I have a certain level of control over my reality. I really feel like I can't control outcomes completely, and I can't stop wars from happening and things like that. Individually, collectively, we can, but individually, I have a certain amount of control over my own reality tunnel.
1: Let's go to Adam in Mississippi. Hey, Adam, welcome to the program.
8: Hey, George. Hey, Billy.
6: Hey.
8: Made myself a peanut butter sandwich. I believe in hospitality. And my questions are, do you believe God's seven-day creation, number one? Number two, have you heard of the PC game Star Citizen? And I have a bonus question. What's your opinion about the Nolan Wells case? Do you believe astral travel could be used to have the truth of his passing?
6: Okay. All right, a couple questions there. Yeah, so in the case of the seven-day theory, the seven-day theory is very interesting. I've really pondered it a lot trying to figure out what is this seven-day theory all about, and is it literally an actual 7 days, or is it 7 days from a different perspective? In other words, we perceive 7 days as on this planet around this particular sun, each day is only being 24 hours. That's because of the rotation of the Earth on its axis, and then the year is created by the movement of the Earth around the sun. But different planets are different sizes, different rotational periods, and different solar orbits create different time frames. And so I often try to realize and understand what perspective is this stated from, because what if it's not Earth perspective, then it wouldn't be what we have grown to know and understand being born here, right? And so that raises a lot more questions. And if it's referencing what we perceive as a seven-day theory, it's quite possible. But just basic standard science is telling us that the universe has evolved to this state and grown to this state over billions of years. But since, time is malleable and changeable, and really the arrow of time itself is only created by us so that we can navigate this matrix, it's also quite possible that this seven-day theory could be real from another perspective, and that it was given to us to help us understand that the speed of creation persists because photons don't experience, for example, photons don't experience time. So when a photon leaves the surface of the sun and travels 8 light seconds from the sun to our eye, the photon itself doesn't experience the 8 seconds. It just instantaneously is inside of our eye. So it's possible, knowing from that perspective, that, man, maybe, just maybe, all of this without the arrow of time could be virtually almost instant. So it's, man, it just raises so many more incredible questions. It's a good one. The video game you're referencing, I have never heard of that particular game. And astral projection with the Nolan Wells case, I haven't heard anything about astral projection. But what I do know is that the astral projection is so real that the ancients have talked about it. It's talked about in the animal tablets of Thoth. He specifically talks about the ability to astral project. And he talks about astral projecting from the body to access the Duat that's underneath the Great Pyramid and going into the different portals. And we know now from the new research that just happened with Filippo Biondi and Armando May and their team of scientists, they use a SAR scan technology, synthetic aperture radar, from space to scan beneath the pyramids at Giza. And they discovered this incredible super megalithic underground area the size of several Burj Khalifa that exist beneath the Great Pyramid, and they found energy moving back and forth down there. So could it be that this place is located, the Duat location is real? And if so, both has the frequencies and vibrations that you're supposed to speak after you astral project to enter into the Duat. And so I'm not sure how it relates to the Nolan Wells case, but I do believe that astral projection is real and it actually can be done.
1: Let's go to Joe in Monterey, California. Hi, Joe.
9: Okay, thank you for taking my call. Okay, I have a question, but I also have some experience that he might find very interesting. Oh, number one, I do believe the mind can go beyond 11 dimensions, way beyond that. One of the things I've discovered, in between the dimensions, there's like, I think is a kind of a quantum wave function. Mm-hmm. Basically, it's like a step-down transformer from one dimension to another. It's a law. These are two. They're long equations, but if you put two of them together, like one on top of the other, like in parallel for these dimensions, in between them, there's a certain symbol. Mm-hmm. And in certain areas of these equations, I saw this on another dimension, another world. Also, you said the human mind can only go up to 11 dimensions. When you work with yourself spiritually and raise your state of being, the universe becomes more user-friendly. The physical universe becomes more user-friendly, which is to say you can manifest certain things. Also, the mind can control time. And when you go into these lower states of consciousness, when the mind slows down, you go into these lower frequencies, you can actually slow down time. Thank you, George, for taking my call.
1: Good thoughts. What do you think, Billy?
6: Yeah, sounds phenomenal. I think he's spot on. And, what I said was that the Brain Institute says that the brain connects up to 11 dimensions. They recognize the 11 dimensions exist, but there could be even higher states connections other than that. But they've documented the 11. This is the one thing that, and that part is not like, it's not metaphysics or science and philosophy that I stated. It's actually coming from real scientists. And so, they said up to 11, which means there could be even more. So he's probably right.
1: Indeed, indeed. Let's take another quick call, and then we'll go to a break, and we'll come back with final calls. First-time caller, James in Florida. James, go ahead.
10: Yes. Hey, George and Dr. Carson. I'd like to start by saying that your book, The Manifestation Codes, mm-hmm. changed my life. That's not hyperbole. Specifically the 7 Emerald Laws of Manifestations. I have it open to that page right now. Real quickly, last year at this time, I was in, I was going down what I would call a death spiral, just alcohol abuse and that kind of coupled with just really poor eating habits. I always worked out, but, you know, you don't address the diet, then you're really in trouble. And I was on, I actually had to go into the ER because, you know, my blood pressure was just out of control. So I probably should have called in last night to Ben Fuchs. But anyway, 1 year later, fast forward, I just focused on your manifestation codes, and I've been able to lose 25 pounds.
11: Good for
10: I'm
11: you.
10: Working with my I'm working with my doctor to just eradicate all BP meds. But as part of this healing journey, I really lean on my energy centers, the chakras. I meditate and focus individually on each chakra and, you know, visualize them completely being aligned. So how does that integrate? How do your chakras actually integrate with the fractal universe?
12: Yeah, that's a good question. And it was one that I was kind of trying to lead up to. I never got around to it, but I'm glad you brought it up now so I can actually go into it. So we look at with the work of Michio Kaku, for example, right, where he says that their mathematical models state that the universe is at least 11 dimensions. And every time they try to build a model higher than 11, it collapses back to 11. If they go too high, it becomes an unstable universe. And if they go too low, it becomes unstable. But 11 stabilizes. It doesn't mean that there wouldn't be more than 11 dimensions. They just haven't found the mathematical codes for it. But what's interesting is that the completely separate research of the Brain Institute saying that the mind is connecting and working in 11 dimensions. And so I begin to see that these 11 dimensions could potentially be like these universal chakras. In other words, we have them in our body, but that's a fractal. That's a fractal of what's happening on a much larger scale, that our consciousness is connecting to each individual dimension, just like the energetic grids within our chakra system within the body.
11: Fantastic. Billy, we're going to come back and take final calls with you in a moment on Coast to Coast AM.

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2: News. I'm Chris DeMeo. President Trump denies supply concerns of ammunition.
3: 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They're building plants for the Patriots, for the Tomahawks, for everything.
2: The president reportedly clashed with War Secretary Pete Hegseth over the weekend. Senator Marsha Blackburn wins Tennessee's Republican primary for governor.
4: We are going to work with our General Assembly. We're going to do a Tennessee Doge to make certain we do not waste one dime of your taxpayer money.
2: She'll face Democrat Jerry Green. Eight straight wins for the Boston Red Sox. They topped the Chicago White Sox 12-11. They're now 26-3 in the last 29 games. 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
13: As Americans, we celebrate all the things that make us different. 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That belief that we each can be who we are and live the life we dream, in harmony with one another, in our system, written in the words of the Constitution. Know your Constitution. It's who you are. It's who we are.
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1: And And welcome back to our final segment. George Norrie with you, Billy Carson with us. His website is linked up at coasttocoastam.com. He's got a number of books that you can find on his website. Billy, what's your next project?
6: My next project is my tour to Egypt in October, the Egypt tour, then right after that, the Mexico tour, and then the Australia and the Peru tour, Easter Island, Stonehenge. So a lot of big tours moving between now and all the way deep into 2027.
1: What do you find to be one of the most fascinating aspects of this planet?
6: Well, I really find that the fact that we're living on this very slim thing called the crust of the Earth, and that we're like just on the top level, but beneath our feet are so many amazing wonders that we have never tapped into. So many incredible, huge honeycomb-shaped geode areas beneath the Earth. So many potential areas for even life that's yet undiscovered to exist within the Earth's crust itself, beneath the Earth's crust. And so many other areas within the Earth that hold so many incredible mysteries as to our origins and who we truly are.
1: Let's go to final calls. Let's go to Jim in Wisconsin. Go ahead, Jim.
7: Yes, sir. First of all, I want to tell you, you do a wonderful job of interviewing people, and I'm learning a lot from you. I want to ask your guest, are you still there?
1: Yeah.
6: Yeah.
7: I want to ask your guest, you were talking about earlier about nature. Now, I learned a lot of things from my dad when we used to go hunting about nature. I love going out and fishing and out in the woods, and I don't hunt no more, but I love taking trails, walking the trails, listening to the birds, and all that. And I was wondering, you were speaking about your children. Do you ever do that with your children?
6: That's a great question. Yeah, I have 5 children. They're all adults now, and 5 grandchildren. So one of the things I really loved about my children is I used to take them to nature parks, natural preserves, and let them see the nature, be in the nature, experience nature, listen to the bird song. And then we would go over, you know, nature books and nature documentaries and learn about the animals that were within some of these preserves and areas that we were walking through and hiking through, so they can get an understanding, a reverence for their lives and how they're living and what they may be going through and how to preserve life and preserve these species. And so that was something really cool. I really enjoyed all the nature walks and all the hiking that I did with my kids. And now I'm looking forward to doing them with my grandkids now. So if they're just now coming, you know, some of them are older enough. I have an 8-year-old and a 7-year-old that I'm now starting to hang out with. And so the other's a little bit too young still, just being toddlers, and one's a baby, but I'm really looking forward to reliving that whole experience again. So thanks for asking.
1: Billy, what do you think of time? It just never stops.
6: Mm-hmm. Yeah, time is interesting because clocks exist, but time doesn't really exist. And, you know, so from a higher dimension, the past, present, and future exist all at once. So if we were a 4th dimension, 5th, 6th, 7th, or higher dimensional beings looking down into the 3rd dimension, we would see the past, present, and future simultaneously, kind of like in that movie Interstellar, when his ship broke apart and he fell into the Tesseract. He fell into the 4th dimensional hypercube, also in ancient times known as Metatron's cube. He's looking in through the veins inside that reality, and he can see from that dimension into his old house, and he can see his daughter in the house at different ages, but in different rooms. The same daughter, the same house, but she was different ages within different rooms in the house. And that's how we can look at our lives from a higher dimension, if you can understand and wrap your mind around that a higher dimensional being could be observing us in our own house, but at different ages and different stages of our life within different rooms of that house. That's how reality actually exists.
1: West of the Rockies, Iasius is with us in Maui, Hawaii. Hello, Iasius.
8: Hi. Oh, hi. I'll try to make this question quick because my head is kind of spinning. There's so many different theories he has that's kind of very intriguing to me. But anyways, let's cut it really short to the universe, our solar system, the planets. Mm-hmm. I kind of believe that everything is kind of built out of light. But why are we being downloaded these planets to see? And I hear from other people that these are fabricated renderations from an artist, that they're not really what we see. And then there's also the gravity shift of light. So yeah. I'm a little confused.
6: Yeah, those are some, you know, some hypotheses that are out there with people. A lot of those people tend to believe in the flat earth theory and that the sun is in some way, I've heard them say it's a light bulb or some type of a light, and everything else out there is just an artistic rendering. I have respect for those people who believe that, and maybe that's their perspective on reality. I just don't see that from my scientific studies and a lot of the scientists and astrophysicists that I've worked with and researched and investigated with, and also done interviews with on my own podcast on Forbidden Knowledge. I'm really beginning to believe that that space is real, that these planets and these moons, they are real, they exist. But everything in the third dimension, including a planet, your house, the clothes you're wearing, the device you're speaking into, your cell phone, whatever, everything exists as waves of light. That is now well known in quantum theory. Waves of light, actually technically waves of potential, and that these potential waves collapse into the illusion of solidity based on our conscious intervention. In other words, it's called the observer effect in quantum mechanics. And so when you look at something, it collapses into something that you believe is real or solid, but what appears to be solid is nothing but slowed down light waves to a particular frequency and vibration, giving us the illusion of solidity. And we also never actually touch anything. The electrons orbiting the atoms in your fingertips create an electromagnetic field, and that field then intersects with the atoms that are orbiting, or the electrons that are orbiting the atoms in whatever you're going to touch, like a table or your cell phone or whatever else. So what you perceive as feeling and touching is actually electromagnetic field repulsion, and that transmits a signal through your nervous system to your brain and says, yes, you're holding on to something, but what actually is happening is you are repelling fields. And so there's a lot to learn about this reality. We're just now beginning to scratch the surface of understanding exactly what we're living in.
1: Let's go to Linda in Pennsylvania. Welcome to the program. Hi, Linda.
9: Hello, George and Billy. Have you ever worked with someone or those who are totally blind? Because our perception is what we perceive it to be, things to be. And it's a mind's eye. We don't actually see, you know. So that's a question that's bothering me.
6: Yeah. That's a great question. You know, that is amazing. That's a really good question. And why I really resonate with what you're asking me right now is my right eye. One of the side effects from some medicine I had to take, it gave me glaucoma in my right eye. So my right eye has been deteriorating. My optic nerve in my right eye has been deteriorating. I've kind of slowed it now with these medicinal eye drops until I can get some stem cell treatments to see if that reverses it. But I have lost some of that sight, and from that, I've been experimenting with just keeping my eyes closed and resting my eyes and seeing how I would experience the world in what would be perceived initially as darkness. But then all of a sudden, it transforms when you keep your eyes closed long enough while you're in an awakened state. It transformed for me into something totally different. You're hearing more, you're perceiving sounds more, you're smelling more, and also there is a small amount of visual activity happening, even though the eyes are closed. Not that you're seeing through the eyes, but there's something you're seeing in your mind's eye. And so this is something I would really love to research more. This is, for me, what you just brought up is something I've been just roughly experimenting with, but you just gave me even more excitement to really want to dig deeper into and ask those questions and maybe do some actual interviews and some scientific studies with some people who have lost their sight or don't have sight. Maybe they were born that way as well, just to see the different levels of perception within a person that is not sighted. So thank you for that.
1: How far has your glaucoma progressed, Billy?
6: In my right eye, it's about one third. So I've, you know, narrowed my vision. My straight on vision is still there, but my peripherals is pretty much gone.
1: AC's with us in Cleveland, Ohio. AC, go for it.
10: Hello, George, and hello, Billy.
1: Hi.
6: Hello.
10: Billy, you said that certain sports stars, and I think you named one, could actually control time.
6: Mm-hmm.
10: But controlling time is talked about in the Bible, in the book of Daniel, as a characteristic of the Antichrist. okay? And you also talked about being on a higher plane, being able to see, looking at the past, present, and future all at once. Well, that means then that everything's predetermined. And if you can see the future before it happens, then the future's already been determined, but the future hasn't happened yet. And time, there's only three kinds of time, past, present, and future. And they reflect the triune nature of God, Father, Son, and Holy Ghost. Okay? So I disagree with you on people being able to control time, because the Bible uses time for people, like in Daniel's time, Daniel was given specific times of when things would happen. And if it's all variable, then what do you have to rely on?
1: Let's get your thoughts on that, Billy.
6: First of all, I respect the gentleman's opinion and his decision and his belief system. Secondly, I would say that there's a much deeper layer into time than is being stated. We know that there are parallel realities that exist. So every time you make a conscious decision and you take action behind that conscious decision, you fracture timelines. And we've all branched and fractured timelines in many different ways. In order for me to be on this call tonight, I got contacted by your producer. I agreed to this set point and moment in time to be on this call. And a version of me could have not accepted to be on this call tonight. And that timeline version of me in a parallel reality, it still exists. There's a version of me that's going on, not on this call, maybe sleeping, maybe on an airplane, going to another tour. And now I'm here tonight talking to you. And so there are parallel realities that exist. Now, when it comes to past, present, and future happening and being locked, that's also a little bit not exactly what's happening, or it's actually much more abstract than that. Because what they discovered is that the future is falling towards us, just like the sand in an hourglass. And the moment of now is in the bottleneck of that hourglass, and then it flows past us into the past. Once it moves into the past, now in that past reality, it also has the capability of moving into a different timeline. If they discovered through sending packets of data back in time through a real machine that they were able to transmit data back in time, but the data packets were moving into a parallel reality, not the same reality that we actually live in. And they found that real science just came out just about middle of last year that shows that when we take action in the moment of now in this reality, on this timeline, it directly affects past timelines and parallel realities. Google took a quantum chip, which is modeled after the human quantum brain, and they gave it a problem that would have taken all the computers on Earth a trillion years to solve. And then they gave the problem to the quantum chip. The quantum chip solved it within a matter of hours. They were astonished. They figured it would be much longer than that. And they went to go research how did it come up with the answer that quick. And the answer stunned everyone. This Google chip went into the multiverse. It went into parallel realities, and it collected data from all the different particular timelines that exist and brought the answer back to this timeline. So time is not exactly what we think, just this simple hour of time, this past, present, and the future exist, and it's locked and hard-coded. There's so many potential realities and outcomes unfolding simultaneously in all different ways that we can think and understand. And it's really, really incredible. We're just beginning to scratch the surface right now.
1: Let's go to Rick in Florida. Go for it, Rick.
11: Good afternoon. I echo and affirm 1, 2, 3. One, sports. Gretzky skated to where the puck was going to be. Two, the Hermetica says as above, so below. Mm-hmm. And three, the Sufi alchemy says that all words and all thoughts create their own reality, and we are in a co-creative process with God, and the word for the word to manifest is kun, as in Genesis we named the animals, and in summoning the thoughts into reality is mawakal, the calling upon the angels and the jinn to do our bidding.
1: I would think you would believe some of that, Billy.
6: Oh, yeah. I think he's spot on. I believe in exactly what he's talking about, especially the, you know, the ancient Hermetic principles, the as above, so below, as within, so without. And this is what Jesus was trying to tell us in the Bible. He was saying that the kingdom of heaven is inside of you. And so however you are on the inside is going to manifest on the outside. I talk about this a lot in my book, Manifestation Codes, that one of your previous callers mentioned tonight. So we're talking about dealing with the entropy on the inside and going to the inside, doing the inner work, and then your outer world will completely transform. That's part of the co-creative power that we have in this universe. I think the man is spot on.
1: Fractal Holographic Universe, people can get it where?
6: Get it on Amazon.com.
1: And your website is ForbiddenKnowledge.ai?
6: Yes, ForbiddenKnowledge.ai.
1: All right, Billy, thank you. Take care of yourself and stay healthy, my friend.
6: Thank you, George. Till next time, I love you, brother.
1: Billy Carson. Again, his website is linked up for you at coasttocoastam.com. On our next Coast to Coast program, we're going to talk about renewable energy and tarot cards and astrology right here on Coast to Coast AM. Make sure you're part of the program. For Dan Galante, Uriel Blackshear, Tom Danheiser, Sue Trikas, Lex Lonehood, Sean Latasur, Alec Fernandez, Tim Banal, George Knapp, and Richard Serrett, I'm George Norrie, somewhere out there on Coast to Coast AM. We'll see you on our next edition. Until then, be safe, everyone.

0: You have some dough. It's lunchtime, but there's no way you would eat just dough for lunch, right? Well, the good thing is, I have some cheese. Your friend has some tomato sauce. This random guy on the street has pepperoni in his backpack. If we bring all these ingredients together, we end up with something much better than any of them alone. A savory pizza for lunch. But each of us has not only different ingredients, but also different opinions coming from our different life experiences. If we bring all these experiences and all these opinions together in friendly, civil conversation, we end up with opinions and ideas that are better than any of our individual opinions before. So if we want to come up with better ideas for a better world,
1: what we really need are civil, civic conversations. Pizzas. It's an American thing. AmericanThing.org.
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7: Optimism with a warning. I'm Chris DeMeo, Fox News. President Trump says he wants to secure a peace deal with Iran, but warns bombings could resume. Fox's Peter Ducey reports.
8: He is disputing reports the U.S. has cleaned out precision surface-to-surface missiles with this Truth Social post. The U.S. has massive amounts of munitions, especially of certain types. Additionally, large amounts are being manufactured and shipped to the U.S. as needed. Defense companies are building the largest number of plants and factories in our country's history. The leakers of these treasonous statements are being hunted down. Long-term jail sentences will be sought. In a separate post, he also just said he thinks Pete Hegseth is doing a great job. And now for the first time, the Iranians on their side of the table are offering up specifics about a deal to reopen the Strait of Hormuz.
7: The president maintains the U.S. will not allow Iran to have a nuclear weapon in any agreement, but it's still not clear what Iran is willing to accept. Left-wing political streamer Hassan Piker is becoming more influential in the Democratic Party politics after endorsing several socialist candidates.
9: Hassan Piker is also playing a larger role in this year's midterms. He's only 35 years old, but he's become a celebrity on the left, but also vilified on the right because of some of his past comments, especially about 9/11. Piker recently joined with squad member Congresswoman Ilhan Omar to rally for State Assemblywoman Francesca Hong in Milwaukee, the self-proclaimed Democratic Socialist who is leading in the gubernatorial primary polls. Piker also helped boost Abdul El-Sayed, who won the Michigan Democratic Senate primary this week. Some Democrats fear, though, the party's pull to the far left could be a major problem for how voters see them nationally. Republicans, including President Trump, appear to be thrilled with the outcome, arguing voters are going to embrace their message over socialism.
7: Fox's Mark Meredith, Democrat socialist, picked up several wins in New York earlier this year. 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
7: Tennessee holding its primary on Thursday. Republican Senator Marsha Blackburn winning the GOP nod for governor.
12: Our work is much bigger than any one candidate or one campaign. We absolutely have to unite as a party and defeat the Democrats.
7: Blackburn will face Democrat Jerry Green in November. Officials in Spokane, Washington are asking evacuees to be patient as they continue to battle historic wildfires.
13: Spokane County Sheriff John Knowles says it will take weeks before officials can let folks back into affected burn areas.
14: That is disappointing news, probably angering news, but the preservation of life is in our foremost thoughts and in at the front of every decision we make when we talk about these evacuation zones.
13: Officials have been struggling to contain three major wildfires in the region that have burned hundreds of buildings and forced tens of thousands to evacuate.
14: So far, we don't know of anyone who's lost their life here.
13: The sheriff explaining while there are minor shifts in evacuation orders, the fire danger is expected to increase over the next few days. Kristen Goodwin, Fox News.
7: It's eight straight wins for the red-hot Boston Red Sox. They topped the Chicago White Sox 12-11 in 13 innings on Thursday night. The Red Sox, since the end of June, are 31-6. They remain in third place in the American League East standings. Well, a Senate panel voting to hold Dr. Anthony Fauci in contempt of Congress over his refusal to answer questions at a hearing earlier this week. And the vote on Thursday sets up a referral to the Justice Department for a potential investigation over whether Fauci properly exercised his constitutional rights. And stocks taking a dip on Thursday, the Dow finishing down 264 points. I'm Chris DeMeo. This is Fox News.
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0: From the heartland of America and the gateway to the West, good morning, good evening, wherever you may be across the nation, around the world. I'm George Norrie. This is Coast to Coast AM. Later tonight, astrology, and we'll talk about you too with some readings, so we'll have some fun later on in the show. Here's what's happening. Iran's top Revolutionary Guard commander has declared that Tehran would continue working on its nuclear weapons as long as the United States and Israel possess them, intensifying concerns that Iran is using negotiations over the Strait of Hormuz to postpone concessions on its nuclear program. Here's Tom Danheiser with more on today's activities. Tom?
1: Hello, George. High-ranking IRGC figures in Iran have indicated work on nuclear capabilities will continue as long as regional adversaries possess them. Vice President J.D. Vance has stated that a final agreement must halt all uranium enrichment, destroy existing stockpiles, and enforce strict verification. This, however, coming as satellite imagery suggests Iran may be repairing sites and moving centrifuges to deep underground bunkers, as a senior Islamic Revolutionary Guard Corps official publicly tied Iran's nuclear path to U.S. and Israeli arsenals. Meanwhile, U.S. President Donald Trump has again rejected reports of ammunition shortages, claiming the U.S. has an unlimited supply of weapons. Speaking to reporters in Washington, Trump said the country remains in a very good shape and has literally massive amounts of ammunition. Iranian President Masoud Pezeshkian said the U.S. had imposed maximum economic pressure on Tehran. He has claimed Iran is losing around 230 million cubic meters of gas every day due to U.S.-Israeli attacks. And West Texas Intermediate crude oil is trading at approximately $78.04 a barrel, with Brent crude hovering around $83.41 a barrel. Prices have ticked upward recently due to renewed geopolitical tensions surrounding shipping through the Strait of Hormuz. George?
0: Thank you, Tom. Appreciate your efforts. The CIA has secretly established a Cuba task force, setting in motion plans for a more concerted campaign to pressure the Cuban government to make the economic, political, and leadership changes demanded by President Trump, according to people briefed on the action. The creation of the task force will allow the agency to quickly direct more financial, human, and technical resources directly at Cuba. Minneapolis Federal Reserve President Neil Kashkari outlined why he thinks the central bank should raise interest rates to curb persistent inflation, heading off the need for more substantial monetary policy action at a later date. Let's check in with the expert John Truman Wolf, author of The Coming Financial Crisis. John, do we need interest rate hikes?
2: Well, I've been following Kashkari since the global financial crisis, George. He's a smart dude. As long as this war continues, it generates trillions of dollars, which drive inflation. Hopefully they can get this agreement signed, despite the news item you just read, to get it signed and get this war ended. But as long as the war is going on, there will be inflation, and there may need to be a quarter of an inch boost in the rates.
0: We shall see. And when you wrote the book, The 99 Strongest Banks in America, are they still up at that top at 99?
2: I haven't looked at it in the last few weeks, George, but there's a modest number of banks that I consider really strong. The rating agencies don't really use the correct data to assess them and give them stars. I've seen rating agencies rate banks with 5 stars that I wouldn't put my money in any way, shape, or form.
0: All right. Thank you, John. GOP members of the Senate Homeland Security and Governmental Affairs Committee voted to hold Dr. Anthony Fauci, who guided the U.S. COVID-19 pandemic response, in contempt of Congress. The vote comes after Fauci evoked the Fifth Amendment more than 100 times in a hearing last week, refusing to answer questions over concerns his responses would be used by Republicans in an attempt to bring charges against him. Committee Chairperson Rand Paul, who has long sought to blame the pandemic and shortcomings of the U.S. response on Fauci, warned that there will be repercussions for your refusal to testify. We shall see. The Centers for Disease Control and Prevention has linked six additional states to a large outbreak of this cyclosporus associated with iceberg lettuce from Mexico. The agency has now confirmed cases tied to the outbreak in Arkansas, Iowa, Missouri, Nebraska, New Hampshire, North Carolina. Two people have died in Michigan. The additions bring the tally of affected states now to 15. The CDC plans to set up a formal response team this week to contend with the outbreak, which is a mess. And Chipotle, the Mexican food company, proactively removed jalapenos from its restaurants in Minnesota and multiple stores nationwide after the peppers were linked to salmonella. They probably came from Mexico. And Galantz Americas recalled about 121,000 refrigerators due to short circuits and fire hazards linked to one death. They were made from January 2019 through September of 2022. Food safety coach Jeff Nelkin with us here. Jeff, what the world is going on here?
3: Well, let's get back to our jalapeno peppers and be aware that CDC is suggesting if you end up with any of the, if you have a fever above 102 degrees or that you have diarrhea or bloody diarrhea or vomiting that can't keep things down, they want you to contact your provider to check out the problems. It's a form of salmonella, and traditionally in the past, we've isolated some bad habits that we've incurred, some being the irrigation water being contaminated. Again, we harvest by hand, and we eat these generally raw. So there's all kinds of opportunities to enter into the food chain. And the other thing I want to share with our listeners, have you ever noticed in the supermarkets when people are picking their produce, do you ever notice how they like to squeeze the produce?
0: Yeah, that's right. I've noticed that. And then they put it back.
3: And they're barehanded when they do that. God only knows where those hands were before they touched your produce.
0: Good point.
3: You know what could easily be done is just put your hand into the plastic bag, then squeeze whatever you want to squeeze.
0: Yeah.
3: But don't use direct skin contact.
0: Absolutely. And this Lycospora problem, everything's coming from Mexico. Why don't we just ban imports from Mexico?
3: Well, we need to identify what's going on, what the bad habits are. And, you know, some of the issues even are related to Salinas, you know, where a lot of the iceberg lettuce is raised. And about nine years ago, I was in the field doing a interview with a competitor, and the manager comes over after about 10, 15 minutes and says, what are you doing here? So I said exactly that, the story that people can walk on to the area and nobody's questioning them, or you could be driving by and throw something into the field without anybody knowing.
0: What a mess. Jeff's website, NelkinFoodSafetyCoach.com. Thank you, Jeff. In a moment, Steve Gorham back with us on Coast to Coast. His latest work, Green Breakdown, the coming renewable energy failure. We'll talk all about that next on Coast to Coast Day.

0: there, Garden Gnome here. 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
3: And welcome back to Coast. George Norrie with you. Steve Gorham with us. Steve is the Executive Director of the Climate Science Coalition of America. He has authored a number of books on energy, climate change, and sustainable development. Latest book is Green Breakdown, The Coming Renewable Energy Failure. Stephen, welcome back. How have you been?
4: Good evening, George. I'm doing great. Great to join you again.
3: Looking forward to this. I want to get your reaction as we get into this. There's so many people upset about these data centers that are popping up all around the country. There's apparently applications for 1,500 of them. Is that all justified?
4: Well, it is happening. It's being driven by the artificial intelligence revolution, which really came on the scene and broke through in November 2022. OpenAI released their ChatGPT AI chatbot, which could answer questions and do all sorts of things from human language questions, and that has spurred the industry. And now we have the big tech, the hyperscalers. These are Amazon, Microsoft, Google, Meta. You could include Oracle as well, that are spending over $750 billion this year. Most of that is to build data centers and put the graphics processing units into the data centers in servers. The spending is expected to go up to $1 trillion next year. And just for your listeners, for a comparison, the United States for grade school and high school education spends about $900 billion a year. So these guys are spending money on data centers equal to what we spend on all education under the college level. It's just a fantastically huge amount. And there's all kinds of people that are unhappy with it, but nevertheless, it is occurring. And the number is there are literally thousands of data centers under construction right now. The number has gone up from the start of January 2024. We had about 2,700 data centers in the U.S. Now we have about 4,300. So it's increased by more than 50% in a little more than 2 years. Just a huge, huge increase.
3: Steve, those who are opposed to data centers, is it justifiable?
4: Well, in some ways, a bunch of things have happened. Now, as you may know, Governor Kathy Hochul of New York
3: Right.
4: The New York became the first state. She signed an executive order banning construction of large data centers just a few weeks ago. And we see all kinds of opposition across the country. One of the problems I think that the big data centers guys did was they signed a lot of agreements with local communities to build these things, and they're like big warehouses, these things. You know, I wouldn't want one next to my house, but I wouldn't want a big warehouse next to my house either. But a lot of this was done under non-disclosure agreements, and now people are going, hey, what's the story? We've got this big data center here. And then you have all sorts of press about how much water they use and how they're going to force electricity rates up, which may or may not be true. So we do have a lot of opposition across the country now, and the folks building the data centers are responding to this. They're trying to be more open and do some other things. But it is really overtaking the country in many, many ways.
3: But what is the downside if we don't build them, Steve?
4: Well, there's a tremendous amount of value to the local communities from these. You know, these are multi-billion-dollar projects often. They're very big. They can provide, just a medium-sized data center near Chicago is providing $2 billion in taxes over 30 years. They do provide construction jobs. Power plants are often being built on these. So there's tremendous opportunities, and that's what many communities are reacting to. And there have been many counties and states that have been offering tax incentives for these things to be built around the country. And so the states have been promoting it, but now they're kind of saying, well, wait a minute, maybe we should step back a little bit and get some proper regulations in place for these things.
3: Give us your definition, Steve, of a green energy state.
4: Well, we have a kind of a division in the United States. We have a bunch of states that have net zero electricity targets by 2050. We have about 24 of those states, and these include states in the Northeast, like New York. They include California, Colorado, Illinois, Michigan. And these states have said that by 2040 or 2050, you must use just green energy sources, which usually means wind and solar for all of your electricity. And some of them include nuclear as well. But then we have other states that are still building natural gas plants, and many of them, particularly to power these data centers. And many states are relying on coal. So when I say green energy state, I'm talking about those states that have these regulations in place for net zero energy. And this thing really conflicts with the data center building. And we are seeing that many of the green energy states are not building many data centers. They're going elsewhere because they need to get natural gas in particular for the power to power these data centers.
3: I'm told that one of the concerns of those opposed to data centers is that they're going to use up too much water or all the water in the area. And what I've heard, Steve, is that these data centers use water and they fill it up like a radiator to a car. But once it's all full, they don't use it anymore. They just recycle it. Is that what you've heard?
4: That's the right way to do it. And it depends on the data center. Now, if it's a small data center, they don't even need water. I was in one near Houston recently, and they just did everything with air cooling. But if a data center uses evaporative coolers and the water just keeps coming in, cooling the boards and the servers, then it evaporates, then they can use large amounts of water. But the right way to do it, as you say, is to have a closed system so that the water can be captured and condensed and reused. And then when you do that, you fill it initially, but after that, you don't use much water. They're also using non-conducting fluids now, oils to cool some of the big new boards. And then in that case, you don't use water at all. So what I advise communities when I talk to them is the people building the data centers have to be open about how they're doing the cooling and also where they're getting the power from as well. And you need to make sure that they're using these systems that circulate water for big data centers. and so that the water usage isn't that high. We've also had some cases, like we had Google that actually built a water purification plant east of Atlanta, both for the community and for data centers. But it's important for the states and the counties to make sure that the data center builders are being transparent with them about water and also about power usage. And then if they do that, they can find a way to work this out and put these in place without hurting the local citizens.
3: I was going to say, Steve, these data centers have not done a very good job public relations-wise, have they?
4: Oh, they haven't. And that's why I say a lot of these are non-disclosures, and the local citizens have been surprised. But they're doing better. I think Google now is not only holding town halls, but they're actually doing kind of these big seminars in areas where they have people come in and they talk to engineers, and they have all these booths, and they show them what they're going to do. And so they're adjusting as well to do this. And by the way, the latest thing is now you hear a lot of headlines about data centers using too much power and forcing electricity rates up. I don't think that's true in most cases, but what big data centers should be doing is actually building their own power plants called BYOP, Bring Your Own Power. And we see many of them doing that now. Rather than taking power from the grid, they contract to have a gas plant built and they pay for it. As a matter of fact, President Trump has actually had all these guys sign a ratepayer protection pledge. This was a couple months ago. Amazon, Google, Meta, Microsoft, OpenAI, Oracle came to the White House and signed this pledge, agreeing that they would pay for any increases in electricity. And Mr. Trump is also now having governors come in and sign from the various states, and also the big utilities. And so I think people are getting online that if you're going to put up a data center, you have to pay for your power or put up your own power plant, and you also have to have a water plan so that they're not causing water shortages. So positive changes are being made, but we still have folks that want to just ban data center construction. I think that's probably not the right policy.
3: And I would guess data centers are popping up all over China and Russia, aren't they?
4: Well, we're really way, way ahead on data centers. We're building about 50% of the world's data centers. China is trying to build them as well, and there's a big race. But very much of the money, of all that money, is going into the United States. But it is going around the world in South America, Philippines, in Europe. Now, Europe's a special case because they've been doing net zero for quite a while, and they want to use wind and solar, and their actual electricity consumption per person has been falling in most European countries. And so that's out of step with needing more for data centers.
3: Steve, we're going to take a short break, but we'll come back and talk more about data centers and renewable energy. Steve Gorham with us, back in a moment on Coast to Coast AM.
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4: Hi, I'm Peter Sagal. When we were growing up, my two brothers and I just loved our Uncle Ted. He was like a really cool big brother who always brought around the best toys and took us to the best places and with whom we always had the most fun. 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I found out much later that this might have had something to do with the ostomy bag he wore ever since he was diagnosed with Crohn's disease as a teenager and had part of his lower intestine removed. Theodore Skolnick, my Uncle Ted, died last year at the age of 80, never having once mentioned his illness to me or my brothers. 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
1: Next hour, astrologer Aubrey Huddeschell joins us to talk about astrology, and we'll take your calls and do some readings later on in the program. We'll be back in a moment with Steve Gorm and take final calls with him as well. Have you signed up yet to become a Coast Insider? What are you waiting for? It's only 15 cents a day.
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1: You sure will. There's a couple ways to sign up. One, simply go to our website,

0: 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At the top of the homepage, it says Insider. 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And if you're in Canada, you're eligible as well. Take advantage of that. Now, here's something for you men and women. Very important.
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0: And welcome back, George Norrie, along with Steve Gorm, as we talk about artificial intelligence, data centers, and renewable energy. Let's go to Mayat in New York to get us started. Hi, Mayat.
8: How wonderful, George, you are, and this program is. The top of the morning to you, gentlemen.
0: Hello.
8: Okay. And Donna is delightful because when I told her my question and concerns, she's had similar situations where you can't get a human being on the phone, and when you do, it's like the robo indifference and misunderstanding, non-understanding. And George, this is for a future guest. I want to just share something that really applies to this common feudal situation. That you have brilliant listeners, and the DARPA situation, because on Monday at 10 p.m., Mike Sargent, musicologist, screenwriter et al., has this night shift program, wbai.org/archives, and it was on AI, and you could put in DARPA and put in N as in Nancy, 3, and it's something called that they have the technology for bidirectional tech, neural tech. So, and there's a gentleman on there that explains without any technology, they are already reading our minds. Now, for something positive to this, I'm just going to share briefly from 50 Ways to See Through People by the late Vernon Howard, New Life Foundation, there would be an excellent guest. He said, lots of people don't care if they get you into trouble as long as it returns them some kind of reward. They actually get an ego thrill out of causing grief to others. And he says, notice that you already know this. You've had vague suspicions about it. You don't need to hide it, but just acknowledge it. And he says, if you respond with anger or bitterness toward those who have hurt you, you will block your path toward higher ground. Set aside any negative attitudes and concentrate on your truly profitable aim of building a new inner self, self-liberation. And that's my point. So where are we going where you can't get a human being on the line in all kinds of situations, very time-consuming, and do you have any devices or techniques to get that human being that you need? And I'll listen over the air. Thank you so much, gentlemen.
0: We're going to have more and more artificial voices that we talk to, don't you think, Stephen?
9: Human being also, and get around the AI, but we are, and I don't know that they're reading minds, but for example, these streaming platforms like Netflix or Spotify or YouTube analyze your viewing or listening habits, and then they suggest content tailored to your personal preferences. And I think we've all had the case where we buy a household item or something like a toaster oven, and then you start seeing advertisements on the internet for toasters and other household appliances. These are e-commerce platforms that are using AI algorithms to identify your purchasing patterns, and they connect it to other similar products, and then they start advertising for you whenever you go on to something. It's not quite mind reading, but it is pattern recognition on what you do. So yeah, it's getting to be a big issue. I like to get someone up, when a person when I call on the phone, and it takes quite an effort sometimes.
0: And they've had those algorithms for a long time that follow you with your likes and dislikes, haven't they?
9: Yeah, they've been building these for a number of years, and that's what I say. People are using AI, they don't even know it, dozens of times every day, and it's just getting integrated into everything we do.
0: Adam's with us now in Pascagoula, Mississippi. Hi, Adam.
10: Hey, George. Hey, man. Hey, Steve. My question is, do you believe data centers could be time stations in the future? And one more thing. I think when we get over this guilt shame in this country, I think we'll be a better country for it. But that's my questions for tonight.
0: Data centers as time machines. What do you think?
9: Time machines. Oh, I don't know about that one. That's got some physics issues, I think. It's certainly been in fantasy, but I don't know that anybody's ever figured out how to get around time. That seems to be sort of a hard physics issue.
0: Competitively, what do you think happens, Steve, if we pull back on all this?
9: Well, I think China would pass us up. They're working very hard to try and do that. You know, I don't know that

0: we are going to pull back, though, again. And as I say, the number of people blocking data centers is rising. But there's other places they can go all over the country and get them built. And there are ways to build these in areas that are not close to people, and on abandoned factory sites and other places that could be reused, I think. So this is going to go for a while. I think a bigger issue is just the material. For example, if you want to power a data center with a new gas-fired power plant, it takes 5 years to get a gas turbine plant now. It's a big issue. We're actually seeing some of these turbines being moved from one state to another. When a state doesn't want a gas plant, then it says, well, I'll go somewhere else, like one that left Illinois recently. I don't really see this. They're going to adjust, but it's not going to halt, certainly.
1: Let's go west of the Rockies, way west. We're going to Hawaii. Iasius is with us. Hi there.
2: Hey, Pop. Thanks for taking my call, George.
1: Sure.
2: I forget your guest name. But anyways, I'll make this quick because I know you have other callers probably. About a year and a half ago, I used to contact Mike Accacchio, the professor, about he was posting about, not live, but he'd take the recordings. But anyways, he was posting about a supercomputer that was created, and it was cooled by liquid helium. Well, the last call I made to him, which you never answered because you went up there, was, what, do you go to your local Kmart to get your liquid helium? And of course you can't. You probably never will. But anyway, now they're talking about a supercomputer or the liquid helium. They're talking about the AI data stations and the amount of water they use. And are they two different entities, or what am I missing?
0: Yeah, I've not heard about liquid helium cooling. I think that's kind of a special case. I know they are doing some fluids now, though, that are... they're not really water-based, they're oil-based, and I think that's going to become a pretty big thing as these get more and more dense and use more and more power. They'll be using both water systems and also these non-water oils and fluids.
1: Those that are opposed to the data center, Steve, what's their biggest concern?
0: Probably power. And also water as well. And then just next door, do I really want one next door to me? I think the concerns about pollution are really not a significant issue. Natural gas, when you burn it, is very non-polluting. Noise could be a problem, but I think that's, in some cases, they're using some of these engines that are not typical power plant engines, and they make a lot of noise. So I think it's mostly water and power. And then maybe the space, if it's next door to you.
1: Let's go east of the Rockies. We're going back to Michigan. Wendy's with us. Hello, Wendy.
3: Hi. Thanks for taking my call.
1: Sure thing.
3: We've got a big plant going in here that has caused a lot of drama. They first started by buying up a bunch of farmland, doing an NDA, so nobody knew what was going on. Then when they figured it out and the township tried to stop it, they said, well, you can try and stop it, but we'll just sue you into oblivion. So they had to go ahead and proceed with it, even though nobody wanted it. And our local utility, the same one your mom uses, George, mm-hmm. has told us we need two rate increases for over $400 million to build power plants for these data centers. And then on top of that, they're now asking for a waiver from our government, local government, to discharge those chemicals you were just talking about into the Saline River. And their excuse is, well, you have to lower the water quality for the area to appreciate the economic impact of increase. So they are definitely not playing nice here in Michigan.
0: What about the chemicals?
3: We're having to pay for the power. We're having our water degraded. And they're doing the whole NDA thing. So,
0: Who is the company that's putting it up?
3: Oracle and ChatGPT.
0: Okay, so you ought to get one of your representatives to call President Trump, because Oracle and ChatGPT have signed the ratepayer protection plan. And so they ought to go to this company and say, hey, look, you're raising the rates. You guys agreed to pay for that.
1: Mm-hmm.
0: And at least get the rate thing fixed. That's what I would do. Get on with your representative and and get after Mr. Trump to put the bite on these people, because they've agreed not to raise rates and to pay for the electricity. I don't know about the chemicals. There shouldn't be an issue there, but that's something I wouldn't know.
1: Well, hopefully somebody's already done that too, Steve. Next up, let's go to Nashville, Tennessee. Kurt's with us. Hey, Kurt.
4: Good morning, George. It's a very good program. I wanted to ask your guest about what kind of data you in general are is stored in the they're actually called AI data centers, and why is there so many of them being built or being proposed? I heard a figure the other day that in a year there will be 5,400 of them around the U.S., and so can he address that question?
1: All right. Why so many, Steve?
0: What they found is that when they build these data centers, if they use more and more processing power and more data, literally billions of information bits and billions of parameters, these artificial intelligence models work better. They translate better. They can provide better answers. They make fewer mistakes. And so they're building these things bigger and bigger and bigger because they operate better. They can cover more. So literally, when you ask a question of ChatGPT or one of these others, it accesses billions of pieces of information. And it does it in a few seconds. They're just huge, and they use a huge amount of processing power. At some point, this is probably going to flatten out. But right now, all of these people, Microsoft and Google and Amazon and Meta, keep building these bigger and bigger because the models perform better by making them bigger and having them access more and more data.
1: Did you hear of the AI companies whose AI went rogue?
0: Yeah, I was trying to figure that out. It sounds like they actually went on the internet and they went onto some sites and they put in some codes and passwords and did some things. I don't really fully understand all the things about them, but depending on how these things are trained, they can do a number of different things just based on their programming, and then they have all this information. So, this is an area, again, we need to put some safeguards in place.
1: And I would assume some human technician fed that to the AI, don't you?
0: It could have been. These things, when they build these matrices as big as they build them, they don't really think. But given their training directions, they can go out and do all sorts of special things that nobody expected. And that's some of the things we've seen occurring.
1: Steve, give out your website, and you take emails there.
0: They can go to my website, and my email is there, but it's Steve Gorham, GOREHAM.com. They can access any of my four books there, including The Mad, Mad, Mad World of Climatism, which has a polar bear on the front in a convertible, and that was created not by AI, but by a special guy. And then Outside the Green Box, my latest book, that the coming renewable energy breakdown. And I'll send them signed copies. They can also get them on Amazon, and our ebooks available as well. But they'll give them the real story on climate and energy and public policy. And I am working on another book, and this one is going to have a bit of an AI angle as well as talking about data centers and energy, but that won't be out for a while.
1: And what does your gut tell you over the next couple of years? What are we going to look like in this country?
0: Well, I think we're going to see a lot of growth. I've been a little disappointed with the GDP growth. It's been 1 or 2%, but some people are predicting 5 or 6% this last quarter. So I think we're going to see a lot of growth, and hopefully that's a good thing. And the strong economy, if we get out of these foreign wars, we'll be in better shape.
1: It is fascinating. Thanks, Steve. Always great talking to you, Steve Gorham. Up next, astrology, right here on Coast to Coast AM.
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10: Optimism with a warning. I'm Chris DeMeo, Fox News. President Trump says he wants to secure a peace deal with Iran, but warns bombings could resume. Fox's Peter Ducey reports.
11: He is disputing reports the U.S. has cleaned out precision surface-to-surface missiles with this Truth Social post. The U.S. has massive amounts of munitions, especially of certain types. Additionally, large amounts are being manufactured and shipped to the U.S. as needed. Defense companies are building the largest number of plants and factories in our country's history. The leakers of these treasonous statements are being hunted down. Long-term jail sentences will be sought. In a separate post, he also just said he thinks Pete Hegseth is doing a great job. And now for the first time, the Iranians on their side of the table are offering up specifics about a deal to reopen the Strait of Hormuz.
10: The president maintains the U.S. will not allow Iran to have a nuclear weapon in any agreement, but it's still not clear what Iran is willing to agree to. Left-wing political streamer Hassan Piker becoming more influential in Democratic Party politics after endorsing several socialist candidates.
12: Hassan Piker is also playing a larger role in this year's midterms. He's only 35 years old, but he's become a celebrity on the left, but also vilified on the right because of some of his past comments, especially about 9/11. Piker recently joined with squad member Congresswoman Ilhan Omar to rally for State Assemblywoman Francesca Hong in Milwaukee, the self-proclaimed Democratic Socialist who is leading in the gubernatorial primary polls. Piker also helped boost Abdul El-Sayed, who won the Michigan Democratic Senate primary this week. Some Democrats fear, though, the party's pull to the far left could be a major problem for how voters see them nationally. Republicans, including President Trump, appear to be thrilled with the outcome, arguing voters are going to embrace their message over socialism.
10: Fox's Mark Meredith, Democratic Socialist, picked up several wins in New York earlier this year. 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
10: Tennessee holding its primary on Thursday. Republican Senator Marsha Blackburn winning the GOP nod for governor.
24: Our work is much bigger than any one candidate or one campaign. We absolutely have to unite as a party and defeat the Democrats.
10: Blackburn will face Democrat Jerry Green in November. Officials in Spokane, Washington are asking evacuees to be patient as they continue to battle historic wildfires.
25: Spokane County Sheriff John Knowles says it will take weeks before officials can let folks back into affected burn areas.
26: That is disappointing news, probably angering news, but the preservation of life is in our foremost thoughts and in the front of every decision we make when we talk about these evacuation zones.
25: Officials have been struggling to contain three major wildfires in the region that have burned hundreds of buildings and forced tens of thousands to evacuate.
26: So far, we don't know of anyone who's lost their life here.
25: The sheriff explaining while there are minor shifts in evacuation orders, the fire danger is expected to increase over the next few days. Kristen Goodwin, Fox News.
10: Police say three teachers and three students were killed in a school shooting outside Bangkok, Thailand. The shooter was wounded. A judge okays a $106 million lawsuit settlement over a deadly collapse of a Hard Rock Hotel in New Orleans 7 years ago. The 18-story hotel, which was under construction, collapsed, killing three people and damaging nearby property. Various lawsuits consolidated into one, which named the building owners, the partners, their partners, and contractors. And a Florida man charged with scaling a barbed wire fence at an airport and making his way onto a JetBlue plane where he fell asleep. Employees found Samuel Lackey asleep the following morning. He faces a string of felony charges. I'm Chris DeMeo. This is Fox News.
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1: Up next, astrologer Aubrey Huddeschell joins us. 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
1: And welcome back. George Norrie with you. Aubrey Huddeschell with us is an author. Name of her book, The Global Horoscope, The Astrocartography, Revealing Where to Live, Work, and Travel. Her work focuses on transformative and healing potential. Avid reader, traveler, and there she is on Coast to Coast. Hello, Aubrey.
4: Hi, George. How are you?
1: Good. I'm looking forward to this. How have you been?
4: I've been good. I'm excited to be here. Big fan of Coast to Coast. How are you?
1: I'm great. How long have you been an astrologer, and how did that start for you?
4: I have been professionally... doing this professionally for just over 7 years. As far as how I got into it, I've kind of always been somebody who's really into, you know, anything that helps you to understand yourself better. And was very casually into astrology when I was younger. And then in my very early 20s, I was sitting on the couch at my best friend's house. She introduced me to the concept of a birth chart, and the rest is history.
1: Anybody in your family ever pick up on it?
4: Not really. I'm the only one.
1: So there's no genetics involved here, huh?
4: No, not at all.
1: Tell us about your book, and what is astrocartography?
4: Okay, so astrocartography is a branch of astrology that asserts that according to our individual birth charts, there are different places around the world where different parts of our chart, and therefore different parts of our lives, get activated. And we can use this branch of astrology to kind of figure out the best places to live or visit in order to activate the things that we want in our life, such as the career, love, buying a home, things like that.
1: How does it work?
4: Okay, that's a little bit of a loaded question, but it is all based on, as I said, our individual charts. So you would use the same information that you would use to populate a birth chart to populate the astro map. And it takes all of your different planets and placements, translates them into various different latitude and longitude lines. And it's all based on the four angles of the chart, which is maybe a little much to get into. But again, it sort of asserts like, hey, if you are in this part of the world, you're activating the career sector of your chart. If you're in this part of the world, you're activating the relationship sector, and so on and so forth. But it is 100% based off of your individual chart.
1: And is everybody different, or do they some of them match?
4: No, everybody is different, just like our charts are different. It's kind of like a fingerprint, right? Like you have your birth chart and nobody else has the same chart as you. So it's the same thing with the astro map.
1: Who coined the phrase astrocartography?
4: So astrocartography, as we know it today, is a term that was coined by astrologer Jim Lewis. It was made popular back in like the 70s and 80s. The actual practice of locational astrology is much older than that, but Jim Lewis kind of took all of those things, and as technology was advancing, he was able to also advance the practice of astrocartography, and that is the term we all of us astrologers kind of use widely today, and it's all thanks to him.
1: Why do people use it? What do they get out of it?
4: They use it for all different purposes. I have people come to me who kind of want to know the best places for them to travel. I definitely have people come to me when they're looking to move. And, again, they're either looking for like the best place to buy a home, where's the best place they can move to see the most success in their business, where could they meet a potential partner, things like that.
1: Do you do this with a computer or just out of your head?
4: No, it's all on the computer. So back in the day, before the internet, all of the maps were actually hand-drawn by astrologers, which is a lot of work to do. And now, thanks to the joys of modern technology, we can sort of populate people's maps instantly.
1: What kind of data do you feed into the computer, and how does it spit it out?
4: Yeah, so you feed in all of the same information that you would to pull somebody's chart. So that's their full birthday, the exact time of day that they were born, and the city.
1: You put that in, and then what happens?
4: And then you get a map. The world map will pop up, and there's colored lines that correspond to the different planets in the chart, the sun, the moon, Mercury, and so on. And then we can sort of delineate meaning from there.
1: Have there been some people, Audrey, that you just basically said, don't move?
4: I do have people ask me that all the time. And yes, there are definitely places that are better for you based on your chart or worse. And yes, there are places I will point to. I say, hey, I probably wouldn't move there. You wouldn't have a good time.
1: If you had to categorize your ability as an astrologer, what would you say your strongest gifts are and abilities?
4: So the feedback that I get the most from clients is that I am able to break down the sort of otherwise nebulous information into practical, easily understood terms.
1: And by doing that, is that your interpretation? What generates that?
4: Well, with years of study and learning all these different techniques and sort of what the planets mean and do and represent, I sort of have a well of knowledge at this point that I can draw upon, based off of experience, with myself, experience with clients. And yeah, people usually feel overwhelmed or confused by a lot of the information that they see, which is why it is important to go to a seasoned, experienced astrologer who can break it down.
1: Now, when people come to you, generally, what do they want?
4: Well, if it is astrocartography specifically, they usually do want to know kind of the best, you know, most supportive or easy, abundant places for them to be. If they're coming to me for a chart reading, that's entirely different. And the questions are just as diverse as we are. I have people come wanting to know the timing to get married. They want to know, you know, should they move? They want to know, of course, what are the main themes that are sort of on the horizon for them. Pretty much any question that you can think of, people have probably asked me.
1: Have people who are going to be getting surgery asked you if this day's the right day, that kind of thing?
4: Absolutely.
1: Have you ever moved that?
4: Yes, I have. I usually like to give people a general time frame of this would either be a really good time or this would be the time to definitely not do that. And I have had people change the dates of their surgeries based on that information.
1: When we take calls next hour, Aubrey, you're not going to do general readings, so you don't need like birth dates or anything like that. But how do you want to handle callers? What can they be prepared to ask you?
4: Well, if they happen to know their big three, which is their sun, moon, and rising, I could definitely give them more information if they're armed, you know, with that info. Otherwise, I am pretty open to whatever people want to ask, and I will do my best to give them the answers they're looking for.
1: And those three signs you were mentioning, what are they?
4: Okay, so the big three is the sort of term in the zeitgeist right now. And the sun, that's, you know, the date that we think of when we were born. So you're like, hey, I was born September 13th. That means your sun sign's a Virgo. So that's people being like, oh, I'm a Gemini. Oh, I'm whatever, right? That's, we all know what our sun signs are. And the sun ultimately represents our the core of our personality and who we are. It's, you know, has a lot to do with like our identity, our sense of self-worth, things like that. The moon is our inner realm. So it is our emotions and feelings, the way we take in and process things. It is our intuition. And it also points to our needs around like nurturing safety and security. And then the rising sign, which you may also hear people refer to as the ascendant, is determined by the exact moment that we were born, which is why it is important to know your exact birth time. And it is determined by the constellation or sign that was rising on the eastern horizon at the moment that we were born. And that is the energy that we ultimately put forward first. Some people like to describe it as the mask that you wear or the face that you put on. I like to think of it maybe more as like first impressions. It's like, you know, the sign that people would guess that you are before they'd be like, oh my God, you're such a Gemini.
1: Let's assume that most of the callers won't know those three, so we'll just do some very general things, all right?
4: Yeah. Mm-hmm.
1: Now, you talk about angles of a birth chart. Explain the birth chart, first of all.
4: Okay. So kind of going back to the ascendant, right? The ascendant determines the entire layout of our birth chart, which again is why it is important. The birth chart is made up of 12 houses that all each contain different themes and point to different areas of our life. And based on the planets and the sign, the position that they were in the sky at the moment that we were born, they then get assigned to these different houses. Again, all based off of the ascendant, and the signs and the sort of order that the signs that show up in based on that. And it's basically like your cosmic fingerprint, right? Your astrological fingerprint, that then points to things like your personality and who you are. It can show different life experiences that we have all the way from the moment of our birth to the moment of our death. Yeah. Does that answer your question?
1: Sure. Now, you've also written about lines that are involved in this. What are they?
4: Yeah, so that's astrocartography specifically. They are latitude and longitude lines that get thrown up onto the world map based on your birth chart, that again kind of show these special locations around the world.
1: Let's use me for an example.
4: Okay.
1: Born on June 4. What does that do?
4: Well, in order to pull up your map, I would need to know your full birthday, the exact time of day you were born in the city. And I can pull up your map if you would like.
1: Detroit, Michigan.
4: Oh, hold on. Let me get to my program.
1: All right. while you're doing that. And I'm pretty sure I was born around 10:30 a.m. on June 4th.
4: We're not 100% sure.
1: Not 100%. I'd have to look on my birth certificate again. It might say like 10, it could say like 10:39 or something. Does that make a big difference?
4: It does. It does. Okay. Let's roll with 10:39 a.m. because that's what you said. What year were you born?
1: 1902.
4: In Detroit, Michigan.
1: You believe that?
4: No, I don't.
1: That would put me as 124 years old.
4: Yeah, you'd be very old. What year were you really born?
1: I was born in 1950.
4: Okay, in Detroit.
1: Yes.
4: Okay.
1: Now, I got to tell you, this is radio, so we can't have dead air here.
4: Yes, I understand. Okay, so what do you want to know? I'll tell you what your map says.
1: Is that a great birthday to be born on?
4: Makes you a Gemini.
1: I'm a Gemini. No doubt about that.
4: A chatty guy.
1: There's two of me.
4: Oh, well, according to your map, California is a great place for you to be.
1: I'm there sometimes. Not a lot. I'm in Missouri a lot. St. Louis now.
4: Oh, okay. What do you have going on in St. Louis? Up, zoom in.
1: Family here. My mother still lives in Detroit. She's 97.
4: Oh, wow. Yeah, oh, my gosh.
1: Going strong. She loves this stuff.
4: Oh, I love that. What's her sign?
1: She is born on May 28th.
4: Okay, she's a Gemini, too.
1: She is.
4: St. Louis is a great place for you in your career. It's a Jupiter line, Jupiter being the planet of growth, expansion, good luck, opportunity, and abundance.
1: Are these lines that you look at good and bad sometimes?
4: Yes.
1: What does a bad line look like?
4: Well, so a bad line, it's going to depend on the planet, right? And again, on your birth chart. But there are places that create a lot of tension in our lives. So there's places we can go where we would experience an increase in conflict with other people. We may experience accidents, downright violence. In some cases, there's places that we can go where we're perhaps more susceptible to things like addiction, or, you know, weird power dynamics and control. So it's all very subjective. but there's certain lines that I maybe would tell everybody to like not live underneath, you know?
1: Can we change these lines or influence them at all?
4: We cannot. So they are fixed lines, just like we cannot influence or change the planets in our birth chart. We're born with what we're born with. And so I think that's one of the beauties or the interesting parts about astrology and astrocartography specifically is, you know, you could live somewhere and you could absolutely hate it there. And maybe you have some tough astrocartography going on there, but your best friend might absolutely love it there because they have great astrocartography going on there, according to their chart.
1: So you're a strong believer in things in people's lives have a lot to do with the best place they live.
4: I think it has an influence, right? I think it has a noticeable influence as well, based off of my own experience with my own astrocartography. And again, like the experiences of those around me and all of the clients that I have, you know, spoken to over the years. There's that saying, wherever you go, there you are. And I think that is true to a certain extent. However, I will say studying astrocartography has changed my mind a little bit about that saying, because I think we cannot deny the influence in the background.
1: What if you find yourself in a bad location, but you're kind of stuck there for whatever reason?
4: Yeah, so it happens all the time, right? Also, I appreciate that moving is expensive, travel is expensive. It's not something that is accessible to everybody in the same ways. So there is a concept in astrocartography known as remote activation that allows us to interact with some of our better locations without having to physically be there. One of the easiest ways to do that is through media, right? So watching a film or a show or buying a piece of artwork or jewelry, or literally making a picture of that location, the background on like our phone or our computers is somewhere that we look all the time, to start to bring more helpful energy into our lives to help perhaps remediate some of the more difficult energy of where we live.
1: Aubrey, do we influence the lines at all? You were saying that they are what they are, but who determines what they are?
4: Again, so it's all based on the chart, right? And this being a well-established, you know, the astrology is all based in like observation over time, right? So astrocartography is the same, right? All we've observed over time that these are the influences that people experience being underneath a certain line. So for example, assuming that your birth time is correct, and you're living underneath a Jupiter midheaven line in St. Louis, which is the midheaven is our career. Jupiter is the planet of growth, expansion, opportunity, abundance. I would expect in general that anytime you are in St. Louis, there are opportunities that have come your way with the career. I would also expect this to be a place where you feel optimistic, you feel open, to the perspectives of other people, their opinions, things like that. And it may also be a place of great ease for you, right? Perhaps over some of the other places that you have spent time as well.
1: So have your clients come to you before they've picked out a house, before they've moved and asked you that? Interesting. We'll be back in a moment with Aubrey Hadashal as we talk about astrology on Coast to Coast AM.
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2: Our help. So that's where Coast to Coast AM comes in and George Norrie comes in. Because you're going to have people on here that will give the government investigators an idea where to look, how to look, and what to look for. So it really does a lot of validation of the history of this show. And this is a huge step forward to getting to the truth, because for the first time, we have the U.S. government admitting that there's something to this, really admitting there's something to this. And that's a big step for all of us.
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4: In the mid-1970s, Fleetwood Mac seemed to have hit the end of its road. On the advice of their producer, they decided to take a chance on two little-known musicians, Lindsey Buckingham and Stevie Nicks. Christine McVie tells us about Over My Head, the first hit off the new lineup's debut album.
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1: We'll take your calls next hour with Aubrey Hadashel as we talk about astrology. 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
3: Hi, I'm Tom.
4: Hi, I'm Jennifer. What brings you here?
3: Yeah, I'm here to meet someone who understands me.
4: How so?
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4: Oh, well, nice to meet you, Tom. 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
7: And welcome back, George Norrie, Aubrey Huddishell with us. 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Tell me about that name, Aubrey.
8: Okay, so that is the name that I originally started with when I first started doing the astrologer thing. My Venus, which is the planet of like love, beauty, romance, pleasure, and also aesthetic preferences, is in Scorpio, which is a sign that is sort of associated with like death and the underworld and things like that. So the name is an ode to that Venus in my chart, which also happens to be my chart ruler. So it's a very important sort of prominent energy in my life and myself. So yeah, that's, and it, I guess it's a little bit of a paranormal name for a paranormal show.
7: Absolutely. Have you ever given anybody astrological advice? They did not take heed with it and something happened.
8: Oh yeah. It happens all the time. Oh. It happens all the time. An example I will give you is during Mars retrograde, a transit where Mars is sort of not doing the things it normally does or not acting in a very easy way. Mars rules over sharp objects and it also rules over blood. So typically it is a time that is not recommended to do anything involving blood in the sharp objects, such as surgery, tattoos, piercings. And I was giving a reading to a now friend, but at the time client, and warned her about Mars retrograde and told her exactly what I just told you, right? Don't get tattoos. Don't get piercings. Don't do anything involving your body and sharp objects. And she was like, oh, well, I'm literally going to get my nose pierced tomorrow. Ooh. And I was like, oh, I probably wouldn't do that. She went and did it anyways. And then she reached out to me about a week after that, and she's like, you were right. I shouldn't have done that. She said she had like a horrible experience. She had blood like dripping down her entire face from this botched piercing that she got. And that her face was like swollen and horrible. And yeah, so.
7: Would you have given everybody the same advice, or is it different for other people?
8: Well, for Mars retrograde, so for certain transits, yes, I'm absolutely going to give everybody that same advice. Like, don't, you know, if you can help it, obviously real life happens and we can't always avoid things or plan for things. But yeah, if you can help it, Mars retrograde is not the time to have surgery.
7: There are some days you should just stay home, right?
8: Right. If you can help it, yes.
7: That's fascinating. Now, when did you become the specialist in that area? From the beginning?
8: Yes. Mm-hmm.
7: What was it that caught your attention? Because this is really the first I've ever heard of this, something like that.
8: Of astrophotography or of Mars retrograde?
7: Astrophotography.
8: Okay. So I love to travel. And... you know, most people know that about me if they know me at all. And I have a girlfriend who is also, she travels more than I do. And she just sort of reached out to me one day and asked me if I gave astrocartography readings. And at the time, and this was in the very beginning of my business, I had never heard of it. And I asked her what it was. And she was like, well, I'm not 100% sure. Something about like, you know, places in the world that are better for you based on your birth chart. And she's like, I'm wanting to use it to plan an international trip. So that instantly piqued my own interest as this sort of intersection between two things I'm very passionate about. So I sort of instantly started researching and devouring, you know, information about it. And the rest is history, as they say.
7: That's fascinating. Are there different computer programs for the maps?
8: There are. They should all show you the same thing because it's all your birth chart. Mm-hmm. I think the best free resource that is out there is going to be the one on astro.com. If you can use your favorite search engine and literally punch in like free astrocartography map, and it should be the first or second result that pops up. I like to direct people to that website because it has a fully scalable map. So you can sort of zoom in as close as you want, even into like your neighborhood, and zoom out as far as you want. And it's also a clickable map, so you can click anywhere in the world that you want to, and it will pop up a short description of what that line means and the sort of like influences and experiences that you would have being underneath that line. It's not as in-depth as, you know, getting a reading and or reading a book on the subject, but I do think it's a really good, accessible resource for people. So I direct people there all the time so they can sort of get started with their own astro map. And obviously you can go back as much as you want, play around as long as you want, versus, you know, if you get a reading with any astrocartographer, we're probably spending 60 to 90 minutes with you. So we're not going to cover the whole world, you know.
7: What determines a good line from a bad line? How do you know the difference?
8: Yeah, so this is where it is helpful to get a reading with an astrocartographer, because we're going to sort of be able to understand the condition of certain planets in your chart. But in general, Venus and Jupiter lines are sort of the best, quote unquote, lines to be underneath. They are known as the benefics in astrology. So, you know, having the same root word as like benevolent. And they generally speaking are the helpful planets. They bring a lot of ease into our lives. And they also tend to point to the things in life that, you know, people are wanting to have more of, to indulge in, to, in, you know, enjoy in general. Again, Venus ruling over like love, beauty, money, aesthetics, pleasure, and then Jupiter also ruling over abundance, right? And opportunity, growth, good luck, fortune. So generally speaking, being underneath one or both of those lines is going to be a good time.
7: And I'm sure you followed up on the results with your clients. Does it sometimes astound you?
8: It is very interesting. I love hearing from clients all, you know, after any kind of reading that I've given them. But yes, I have had plenty of clients reach out to me and tell me, okay, I made the move, or, you know, I traveled to this place and focus on the things that we talked about. And, you know, like I love to tell people if they're looking for a partner, instead of, again, physically going to this place, if that doesn't feel feasible at the time, they can get on one of the many dating sites or apps and put their location as a city underneath a Venus line that supports love, our love life, right? And to start swiping or chatting or whatever. And the first time I told somebody to do that, she came back to me 3 weeks later and said she met somebody.
7: That's great. Are there some cities that you would recommend you never move into?
8: Again, it depends on the line, right? But for example, I probably would not point somebody to a Pluto line. And depending on the Mars line, perhaps not a Mars line either. Both Pluto and Mars can really point to extremes, conflict, violence, things like that. So it can, people generally have a hard time living underneath one of those lines.
7: I mean, I won't ask you the city that, but are there some cities you would tell people do not go there?
8: Like cities in general, probably not.
7: So I think they're all
8: it's
7: different.
8: So subjective. I know that's such an annoying answer, but it is so subjective.
7: I mean, can you have one person in the same city and the other person in the same city have different lifestyles and things like that, where it works for some but not for the other?
8: Absolutely. Absolutely. Yeah, like where I live in Denver, I have pretty supportive astrophotography. So I really like Denver. I have a generally very good time being here, but I've had friends whose astrophotography I've ended up looking up for them. And I'm like, well, no wonder you hate it here. You have some tough lines going through Denver.
7: How's the weather these days?
8: Oh, it is so hot, George.
7: It's hot all over the place.
8: I know. It's like the entire world is so hot right now. We've, you know, it's been like 102, 105 here, so it's been a scorcher.
7: So would you recommend somebody contact you before they buy a house?
8: I would. Yes. I mean, at this point, I would say yes, just to make sure, you know, they're moving somewhere that's going to be supportive. There are also better places where to buy a home, where it's easier to acquire property versus others. And I would say that's probably one of the main reasons that people come to me for an astrophotography reading, is because they're looking to move.
7: Have there been some advices you've given where the city is fine, but the location within the city is not good for them?
8: So I'm going to say no to that question. There is 150-mile radius of influence underneath our lines. So we don't have to be exactly underneath that line in order to experience its influence, but also because it's such a wide sort of orb of influence, it's like no matter what neighborhood you're in the city, like the influence of that line will be the same. Does that make sense?
7: Yeah, it does. Now, do you get involved in health readings at all?
8: Those are ones I try to avoid. Obviously, at this point, I've had plenty of readings where people come and talk to me about their health stuff. And they want to know, you know, is it going to get better? Is it going to get worse? What about the timing for this or that? But I really try to stay away from those as much as possible because I am not a doctor.
7: That's a good point. That's good advice. But if you ever see anything really bad, do you let them know?
8: Yeah, absolutely. I would feel unethical if I didn't share, you know, if I saw something really extreme or important. I feel like it's my responsibility to at least warn them or tell them like, hey, you need to be aware and kind of, you know, taking action here, be proactive, go see the doctor, check up on this if you're worried, you know, things like that. I try not to, you know, make people afraid with what I have to say. But I will speak up about it, certainly.
7: Do full moons come into any of your equations?
8: Sure, absolutely. All the time. Full moons, new moons, eclipses, you name it.
7: And what do you think of full moons, generally?
8: So, generally speaking, full moons are times for release or culmination in some way, where new moons, the opposite, are times for beginnings or planting seeds or setting intentions. And again, depending on your chart, there can be full moons that are more prominent or important in your life in some way, where you may sort of feel or experience that full moon in a stronger way than you normally do other full moons. Same thing with eclipses and new moons.
7: If you could change anything about somebody's life with astrocartography, that's a tough word. What would you change?
8: That's a very interesting question. I think the question I usually pose to people is, you know, what do you want more of or less of? And, you know, let me help you find a place where you can have that.
7: Has some client ever come to you, Aubrey, and just broke down and cried?
8: That happens all the time. Yeah, people cry in readings with me probably more often than not.
7: Are they happy or sad?
8: It depends. I think a lot of times the tears come to the surface because they feel seen or validated in some way that they don't normally experience.
7: Do they come to you for that? That's a good question. Do they come to you for validation or do they come to you for initial recommendations?
8: I think it's a good mix of both.
7: They want to be told they've done the right thing, right?
8: Right. Yeah. You know, a lot of people who are into astrology or tarot readings or anything like that, you know, they usually are already, self-identifying, right, as being intuitive, spiritual, things like that. And so it's a very common experience that any reader has. To have a client be like, okay, I just needed the confirmation. That's already what I was thinking, or that's already what I was feeling, and I just needed to know.
7: What do you think of tarot cards?
8: I love them.
7: Do you interpret them?
8: What do you think of tarot cards?
7: They're strange.
8: Have you ever had a tarot reading?
7: Yeah. Oh, sure. On the show. Absolutely.
8: Oh, love that. Okay.
7: Do you know Art Rosengarten?
8: Uh-huh.
7: Great. He's a great tarot card guy. Great.
8: Absolutely.
7: Tarot card guy. And he's the one who taught us if you pull the death card, that doesn't mean you're going to die. But stay with us, Aubrey. We're going to come back and take calls with you in just a moment on Coast to Coast AM.
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0: Hi, I'm Peter Sagal. When we were growing up, my two brothers and I just loved our Uncle Ted. He was like a really cool big brother who always brought around the best toys and took us to the best places and with whom we always had the most fun. It was odd, though, when we got older, to realize he wasn't nearly as outgoing and adventurous with other adults. I found out much later that this might have had something to do with the ostomy bag he wore ever since he was diagnosed with Crohn's disease as a teenager and had part of his lower intestine removed. Theodore Skolnick, my Uncle Ted, died last year at the age of 80, never having once mentioned his illness to me or my brothers. 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
2: 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Well, there was this one time I went camping with my parents in a forest back when I was maybe like 8 or 9. And I can remember one night we were laying out in our hammocks and we were just, you know, watching the trees rustling in the wind above us, and we could hear the sounds of the forest all around us. Frogs singing and owls calling and the creek running nearby. It was amazing. It felt like we were a part of it all. I don't know if I do it justice trying to describe it, but I'll definitely never forget it.
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4: Tact taken. I'm Sue Guzman, Fox News. President Trump signing two executive orders Thursday dealing with birthright citizenship.
5: Now, these two orders were signed. One expands restrictions to birthright citizenship, denying it for children born to members of specific groups like terrorists. The other, though, banning birth tourism. That's when people who are pregnant come to America, typically on a tourism visa, but really it's to give birth so that their baby is a U.S. citizen. Data shows this makes up less than 1% of births in the U.S. each year, but the president is concerned about these children using welfare benefits and voting.
4: Fox's Natalie Chuck, the Supreme Court struck down an earlier executive order seeking to end birthright citizenship. Iranian officials say a deal with Oman to regulate shipping in the Strait of Hormuz is close. Fox's Steve Harrigan.
6: The agreement would give Iran control over ships entering the strait and Oman control over departing ships. The U.S. is expected to reject any demands from Iran for transit fees. And in the Red Sea, Iranian-backed Houthi terrorists launched fresh attacks against Saudi Arabia, firing missiles at two oil tankers. The Houthi attacks have slowed exports through the Red Sea and in the past have caused spikes in oil prices. They also risk creating a wider war with the threat of retaliation by Saudi Arabia. The Houthis also attacked military camps in Yemen, killing at least 38 soldiers.
4: A Gulf official says there's a 50-50 chance that Iran reaches a deal with the U.S. Friday. Kentucky Republican Senator Mitch McConnell has been discharged from a rehabilitation center. The senator says he'll continue his recovery at home. He's been absent from the Senate since June, where he was hospitalized after a fall. And a student opens fire at a high school outside Bangkok, Thailand, killing 6 and wounding several others. The shooter hospitalized. 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
4: With the summer recess closing in, the Senate is in session today. It is expected to consider final passage of the Graham-Russian sanctions bill, along with a continuing resolution that would fund the government through December 11th. And a confirmation vote is also planned for Acting Attorney General Todd Blanche. U.S. Senator Marsha Blackburn has won the Republican primary in the race to succeed Tennessee Governor Bill Lee.
9: We're going to do a Tennessee Doge to make certain we do not waste one dime of your taxpayer money.
4: She faces Democrat Jerry Green in November. Former Tennessee Agriculture Commissioner Charlie Hatcher defeated U.S. Representative and Trump-backed Andy Ogles in the Republican primary in a newly redrawn congressional district. We get a fresh read on the labor market today with the release of the July jobs report.
11: Payrolls are expected to increase by a modest 80,000 for the month, which would be an improvement from 57,000 in June, which was far less than expected. The unemployment rate is forecast to hold steady at 4.2% after falling unexpectedly to that level in June. The report takes on added importance after the Fed left rates unchanged last week, and Chair Kevin Warsh emphasized that officials will be led by incoming data. A stronger than expected report could revive the case for a Fed rate hike, while further cooling would give policymakers more reason to stay on hold, even in the face of still elevated inflation. Hillary Barsky, Fox News.
4: A British sociologist who became famous as the youngest black professor ever at the University of Cambridge has resigned. This after the university opened an investigation into his academic qualifications. Last month, the Times of London published an analysis of Jason R. Day's PhD, his thesis highlighting what they said were multiple passages that were identical to a paper written by another researcher. I'm Sue Guzman. This is Fox News.
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1: And welcome back. George Norrie, Aubrey Huddeschell with us. Aubrey, if you had to specialize in one area of astrology, just one, what would that be? You there? Well, we got to find out where she is. The astrologer has disappeared. Her website, by the way, is graveyardroses.com. And her book is called The Global Horoscope, How Astrocartography Reveals Where to Live, Work, and Travel. I'm going to start taking some calls like open lines, and then we'll see what happens. Suzanne in Minneapolis is with us. Hi, Suze.
5: Hi, George. How are you?
1: Great. I'm going to chat with you, and we'll see if we get Aubrey back. She disappeared on us.
5: Okay, so I want to tell you, you know how you always ask about deja vu?
1: Yes.
5: I really think it's like us remembering that we read our lives before we come in, and it's just we're remembering what we wrote.
1: Interesting take. Now, what's new with you in your John Fetzer stuff?
5: Well, I am just editing it right now.
1: Does he still communicate with you?
5: No, not really. I think he's done with me.
1: How did it start in the first place?
5: With the 9/11 family. So, well, actually, he started talking to me in 1998, George. I just didn't know it was him. I just knew it was someone named John. And And I don't even know how he found me, to be honest. But we both, as I found out later on, we both made the same promise to God that if he let us live, we would do something to help people.
1: And those people who don't know who you're talking about, this is the former owner of the Detroit Tigers who owned a series of radio and TV stations in Michigan.
5: Right. And then he started bringing people through my TV.
1: And we've got Aubrey back, so let's go back. So Aubrey, you with us?
6: Yeah. Sorry, I don't know what happened. I've been here the whole time.
1: Well, here you are. And anyway, Suzanne's on the line. Go ahead, Suzanne.
5: Hi, Aubrey. I was just wondering, I would like to make a mold. I live in Minneapolis right now, and I was wondering if you could tell me a good place. My birth date is 111.
1: We don't need your birth date.
5: Oh, I'm sorry.
6: Well, okay. I would need all the info to pull her map to tell her where it was good to go.
1: When you say all her info, what do you mean by that?
6: Like we were talking about earlier, I would need like her full birthday, the exact time of day that she was born in the city.
1: And if she doesn't have that?
6: Right. So if she doesn't have that, I can't like pull her map and tell her where to go.
1: All right. So go ahead. Do you have it all, Suzanne?
5: Yeah. So my birth date is January 11th, 1956. And I was born in Duluth, Minnesota at, I think, like 10:04 or p.m., sorry.
6: Okay, hold on one second. I'm going to need you to, I couldn't hear you in the beginning when you were sharing your birthday. I need you to tell me one more time.
5: Okay, 1/11/56.
6: Okay, January 11th, 1956.
5: Correct.
6: In Duluth?
5: Duluth, Minnesota.
6: On what, I'm sorry, what time of day do you think you're born?
5: I think it was about 10:03 p.m.
6: I can't hear her, George. Can you tell me what she said?
1: You can't hear at all? Really?
6: She keeps cutting in and out.
1: 10:03 p.m.
6: 10:03 p.m., thank you. Okay, let me get this pulled up. Are you wanting to stay in Minnesota, or are you wanting to go somewhere else?
5: No, I really wanted to go somewhere else.
6: Okay.
5: I was thinking about Washington State. I wasn't sure, though.
6: Yeah, Washington State would be a great place for you to go, actually. That is, it's a Jupiter ascendant line for you in Washington. So I don't know how much you heard George and I talking earlier, but Jupiter as the planet of growth, opportunity, expansion, abundance, good luck, and fortune. There would definitely be a lot of opportunity for you there. With Jupiter, it's not that there's no work to do there, but it's kind of like we're in the right place at the right time, and things just kind of like fall into our lap. Opportunities tend to just fall into our lap. And like any like resources, support, whatever it is that you might need just in life in general, it would be available to you for sure in Washington State. It would be a very like good supportive place for you with your relationships as well. And the people that you would meet or interact with while you're there would probably have like a very decided impact on your life moving forward.
1: So you're basically telling her, Aubrey, get out of Minnesota, right?
6: If she wants to get out of Minnesota, absolutely. I don't mind Minnesota for her with her astrocartography, but Washington State is definitely very nice.
1: All right. Good luck, Suzanne. Hope everything works out for you. Check in with us. So when you're looking at these lines, what do they look like? Kind of describe them to us.
6: So they're just like, they're thick lines, then they're all in like different colors. So Jupiter, for example, in the program that I use is a pink line, like a bold pink line. And at the top and the side of the map, it has the symbol for the planet that it corresponds to, as well as the angle. So in this case, it was her ascendant, which is, you know, one of the things we talked about earlier. So it's like a pink line, and at the top it has the Jupiter symbol, and then it says AC for ascendant.
1: Have you ever had a client that you said, get out of there right now?
6: Yes, I have. And they usually, and they have shared my sentiment, you know, like they booked the reading because they're ready to get out of there right now.
1: Interesting take. Let's go to Rick in Massachusetts. Hi, Rick.
7: Hey, George. Hey, Aubrey. How are you guys?
1: Good to have you with us.
6: Hey.
1: What can we do for you, Rick?
7: Well, I was originally calling just so Aubrey could tell me that I was going to win the lottery and, you know, be happy for the rest of my life. But, you know, I'll take a second part. Something's been pushing me, I feel like, to move out of my house. So much so that I even mentioned previously in other shows with you, I don't remember, George, but I had a company fraudulently trying to foreclose on my house and everything.
1: Right, I remember that.
7: Yeah, and so, you know, it just feels like, I don't know, something's pushing me. I feel like I should move, but, you know, I've lived there my entire life, you know, and so I wasn't sure. You need my, I can give you my birthday, my time of day, if that, you okay. need that. It's 224.73.
6: Hold on 1 second. Let me get back there. 224.73. Yeah, sure. Okay. And what time of day were you born?
7: 11:32 a.m.
1: A lot of a.m. babies, huh?
6: I'm sorry. What? You cut out. What time in the a.m.?
1: 11:32 a.m.
6: Thank you, George. 11:32 a.m. And then what city were you born in?
7: In Pittsfield, Massachusetts.
1: Pittsfield, Massachusetts.
6: Is there anywhere specific you were thinking about?
7: Well, I want to move to south to the beach. You know, my family's kind of fighting me on that a little bit. But, you know, okay. I wasn't sure it's either that or I was going to make a move again locally. Maybe move near my old family homestead and build a home there. Or, you know, go down south and live on the beach where I really want to be. But, so...
6: I'm sorry, are you still in Massachusetts?
7: Yes.
1: Yes, he is.
6: Okay, thank you. For some reason, I can't hear them. Okay. You could be in the beach in Massachusetts, I suppose.
7: I was thinking like Florida, you know.
6: Has it been tough being in Massachusetts?
7: What was that? I'm sorry.
1: Has it been tough for you living in Massachusetts?
6: Like, have you experienced a lot of like disruption and upheaval in your life?
7: Oh, absolutely. I've had a amount of like kind of was a mystery illness for like 15, 20 years, which in a way ruined my life. The way I lost my businesses, I couldn't work. I only worked at nights delivering papers right now because of it. And I feel like it was part of my house. I'm an empath and you know, paranormal investigator. And so I used to get kind of bad feelings that something just didn't want me in the house, which was strange because my grandparents built the house and then I put a big addition on it. So it's not like it was, you know, anything previous.
6: You said your grandparents built the house.
7: Yeah, they built the house and then
6: George,
7: I put an addition.
6: I can't hear him again.
1: Yeah, I hear him fine.
6: That's so funny. The last I heard was his grandparents built the house and then he cut out.
1: What I'm going to do is Donna, call you on your phone.
6: Okay.
1: And we'll do it on the phone, all right?
6: Okay. Do you want me to sign out of Zoom?
1: Yep. You sign out of Zoom right now. I'll continue talking to Rick, and Donna will try to reconnect with you on the phone. Great. Rick, so she thinks you should move. Does that mean you're going to?
7: Well, like I said, something's been pushing me, you know, for quite some time, and with this whole... you probably remember that too. I've called so many times because I had mold illness that ended up being a parasitic infection and all that. And that was, you know, that all started from the basement in my house. And it still have an area. It was an open area that when my grandparents built the house, my grandfather, he was very Italian. He had his own wine cellar, you know, where he made his sausages and stuff. So he purposely didn't pour a floor there. And the problem was that we'd get water through there. We had sump pumps. Everything would happen. Sump pumps would break. You know, something would always happen where I ended up with a flooded basement, and we had a finished basement. And I didn't know, you know. So the mold started, you know, really affecting me first. And then it seemed like I was getting hold of that, but it wasn't getting better. And so, you know, I've been thinking about it for a while. And then, of course, with this you know, Shell Point mortgage company. I tried calling back on one of the open line nights, but I didn't get through to you to let you know, because that's the company that they were trying to foreclose on my house, even though
1: did they stop that effort now, or what happened there?
7: I had to file bankruptcy because they didn't leave me any time, you know, because I wasn't like the type of person that has credit cards or anything, you know. So all of a sudden they just started ruining my credit, saying that I wasn't paying my mortgage, which I was. And so I had no way of, I have like about $380,000 in equity in my home, but I couldn't access it because they already said I was, you know, 120 days behind on my mortgage. I don't remember, I called in, one of the guys that night had said that there was a couple of people in that company that were conspiring to try and take my home away. So I had to do that to prevent that from being, so I'm still in the home, luckily, you know, cause it was, and plus I couldn't afford just to, you know, I was crazy to just leave that kind of equity on the table, you know.
1: Well, she recommends that you should definitely move and heed the advice. Let's go to Alex, first time caller, who's in Boston, Massachusetts, not too far from you, Rick. Hi, Alex.
8: How you doing? George, nice to talk to you.
1: You too.
8: I had a question. I could give your guest my date of birth and stuff like that.
1: We haven't connected with her yet. She's got some horrendous issues. So.
8: She's not hooked up. Yeah. Well, I was just kind of curious about if you've had like a dream about moving to a place, you know, if that's like an indication you should go there. I had this crazy dream where I was in Rome, which is pretty remote from where I live, and I've never been there. And I had this, you know, I had it a long time ago, but I've always had this feeling that I should go there, but I don't know. I was going to ask her about that and see if there was anything to that.
1: Would you don't like Boston? Boston's a great town.
8: Oh, no. It's nothing to do with that. It's just that for some reason I had this dream that, like, I should go to Rome. And I don't know if I should live there or just go there for a while, but it's just like, it was just a really strange dream. Like, I was running around the city, like all the ruins or the sites, and just like filled with joy and just really happy. So I don't know. It's kind of a dream from nowhere because I never really thought about it, but it just kind of happened. And like my daughter was telling me recently, she said, you know, that me and my wife should go there. You know, she just had this idea that, because she's been to Italy, and she said, oh, you should definitely go there because you'll love it. And so she had that sort of intuition too. So now I'm just trying to think there's something about it, you know.
1: Yeah, that's a long, long trip, you know that?
8: Yeah. Well, that's it. It would be very expensive and all that kind of stuff. So it'd be, you know.
1: What's your career like, Alex? What do you do for a living?
8: Well, right now I'm retired, but I'm dabbling in writing and stuff like that.
1: So you're flexible enough. You could move if you wanted to.
8: Absolutely. I could. And I could get the money together, but it's just a thing where I'm not sure I really want to do it. But I just thought, you know, I know on Coast to Coast, there's a lot of talk about dreams and stuff like that. So I just thought maybe it was a thing.
1: Well, I'll put you on hold in case we ever reconnect with her. We'll come back and get you, and you can ask her and give her some information. But Boston's a great town. I would go to Boston as a kid every summer. My mother was born in Fitchburg, Massachusetts, which is about 50 miles west of Boston. But I would go there every summer, every summer. And as everybody knows, we had a fire there that we were saved by a guardian angel. But the Bean Town is a great town. Mark in Fort Lauderdale, Florida. Welcome to the show. Hi, Mark.
9: Hey, George. Thank you again for all you do. You know, I believe I was the last caller when you had Nick Pope on for the last time. And I just want to say what a hero he was, you know.
1: I miss that guy, Mark. I miss that guy a lot.
9: So, George, if your guest comes back, so I believe I am a triple Virgo. And both my mom and dad were Virgos as well. But she's but not
1: do
9: here,
1: you,
9: right?
1: Do you want to? No, we don't know where she is yet. She's not picking up her phone and her,
9: okay.
1: her Zoom.
9: Let me
1: is
9: help you out with something else then. All right.
1: All right. Go for it.
9: In the past, I remembered two past lives, you know, and I believe that comes from meditation. And I always wondered, you know, why can't we remember our past lives? Why is it so hard? And I just remembered a third one, and I realized now why. Because I was like a probably a pre-adolescent boy with a bunch of people. My parents were not. I was separated from my family somehow. I was really scared, and I was herded into 8 showers with, you know, a bunch of people who were also very, very scared. And, you know, it happened, you know. And I thought, well, geez, I guess maybe I was Jewish. And then I realized I was a gypsy boy. So after experiencing that and those emotions, that was kind of a little bit hard to reconcile, you know?
1: Big time. Big time indeed. Yeah. All right. Thanks. I appreciate it, Mark. But if she comes back on, we'll pop you on real quick. Aubrey Hadashel is her name. Her website is called Graveyard Roses. Her book is called The Global Horoscope. And we've been talking to her about the strange and unusual with astrology. We'll be back with more in just a moment on Coast to Coast AM.
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2: Our help. So that's where Coast to Coast AM comes in and George Norrie comes in, because you're going to have people on here that will give the government investigators an idea where to look, how to look, and what to look for. So it really does a lot of validation of the history of this show, and this is a huge step forward to getting to the truth, because for the first time we have the U.S. government admitting that there's something to this, really admitting there's something to it. And that's the big step for all of us.
3: Hello, everybody. I'm Tony Tantillo, your fresh grocer. And today's tip of the day, sugar pie pumpkins. If you want to make a wonderful pumpkin pie or a wonderful pumpkin soup, the sugar pie pumpkin is the kind to use. These pumpkins here are very edible and very delicious, although all pumpkins are, but these are a little bit sweeter. When you select these little pumpkins, what you want to do is make sure they're bright orange. If they're not orange, if they have any greening to them, don't buy them, and make sure they're not soft. Now, one thing about pumpkins that everyone should know, that
4: Hi, I'm Peter Sagal. When we were growing up, my two brothers and I just loved our Uncle Ted. He was like a really cool big brother who always brought around the best toys and took us to the best places and with whom we always had the most fun. It was odd, though, when we got older, to realize he wasn't nearly as outgoing and adventurous with other adults. I found out much later that this might have had something to do with the ostomy bag he wore ever since he was diagnosed with Crohn's disease as a teenager and had part of his lower intestine removed. Theodore Skolnick, my Uncle Ted, died last year at the age of 80, never having once mentioned his illness to me or my brothers. He left a large bequest to the Crohn's and Colitis Foundation to help fund better treatments for these diseases and also to help other people, old and young, seek and get help for the situation.

0: but also different opinions coming from our different life experiences. If we bring all these experiences and all these opinions together in friendly, civil conversation, we end up with opinions and ideas that are better than any of our individual opinions before. So if we want to come up with better ideas for a better world,
1: what we really need are civil, civic conversations. Pizzas. It's an American thing. AmericanThing.org.
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1: We have Aubrey Hubbersell back, so we'll take these calls. 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
3: Whether it's physical activity, obesity, diet, smoking, low on hormones, stress, sleep disorders, or your age can be supported by reducing inflammation and aiding the body to heal itself appropriately. 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If there is inflammation, that inflammation needs to be stopped. High blood pressure, high cholesterol, kidney disease, various types of cancer, depression, autoimmune disorders, osteoporosis, even fatty liver are chronic signs of inflammation and can be aided by supporting the body's ability to protect those cells that it needs. And that is the purpose of ImmuStem and AdaptiStem together, supporting the body to be the best it can be.
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3: Welcome back. The astrologers with us, Aubrey Hadashel. Aubrey, let's go back to you. You there?
8: I'm here. I'm so sorry. I don't know what happened.
3: Your map lines are off. You're going to have to move.
8: Yeah.
3: We've got a lot.
8: I do want to say before we jump back into other callers, to Rick, who we were talking to before I had to get off, if he's still listening.
3: I'm sure he is.
8: The panhandle in Florida is a good place. The New Orleans area would also be a good place, as well as New Jersey, Philadelphia, and all the way down to Virginia Beach.
3: Great. Now we're going to go to first-time caller Alex in Boston, Massachusetts.
8: Okay.
3: Alex, you back with us?
9: Yes, I am. Hi.
3: There you go. And Aubrey's here.
9: Hi.
8: Hi, Alex.
9: Hi, how are you? I was born, I'll give you my birthday first, July 26th,
8: okay.
9: 1955,
8: okay.
9: And that's in Boston, and the time, 4:33 a.m.
8: A.m. or p.m.? A.m.
9: A.m., yeah.
8: Okay. What do you want to know?
9: Well, I just moved back to Boston from California, but I grew up here. But I also lived in a bunch of other cities. And also, I had a dream. I was telling George that I was in Rome, and for some reason, I had a great time there. But it was a dream, and I've never been there. So I don't know if it's got anything to do with anything, but it's sort of stuck in my head over the years. And recently my daughter said, you should go to Italy. So I don't know why that, what that came from, you know. But
8: you would have a very interesting time in Rome, that's for sure. It'd be a very like intense, passionate, and transformative place.
3: Have you had clients move to other countries, Aubrey?
8: Yeah.
3: It's a big move.
8: Yeah, definitely. Maybe we'll start the vacation in Rome.
9: Yeah, yeah. I actually, I don't think I could handle moving right away. I mean, I suppose it could be done if I, but it just seems sort of out of the, I don't speak Italian. I don't know how I'd survive there, really. But it would just be very, you know, I'd be a tourist, you know, kind of thing.
3: Do you at least eat Italian food, Alex?
9: I love Italian food. It's my favorite food.
3: Oh, that's good.
8: Oh, wow. That is good.
3: That wouldn't work out.
9: I guess that's a good sign. Yeah. So does your chart say anything about that, or?
8: About moving back to Boston or about Rome?
9: Either.
8: Okay. So I actually like Boston for you. It's a very kind of interesting combination. I look at this and I'm like, yeah, you too have a Jupiter line in Boston. In fact, you've got two of them. So certainly this is a place where I would think that there is a lot of opportunity for you anytime that you have been there. But you also have a Mars line, two Mars lines that run through Boston. And it's kind of an interesting push and pull, I would say, between like you and then like family things. So I'm curious if growing up, if you had kind of a rough time with family and if that was sort of fraught with like, yes, perhaps a lot of busyness, but also like conflict, and you felt the need to sort of break free from that, which is why you left.
9: That's correct.
8: Okay.
9: It was a mixed bag, but yes, there was stress. There were stressful things happening.
8: Yeah, I mean, just like astrocartography wise, you know, I do think it. I think a mixed bag is a great way to describe it, right? I think it's a place where yes, there will always be opportunities for you. In some ways, I think it's like a duality of there being a lot of ease, abundance, you know, good things that are present, and even good relationships that are present, right? And then also having this kind of underlying tension, especially where like family or your most sort of like private personal life is concerned. You may feel, in fact, that your other relationships, not in your family, right, are kind of the ones that go the best. That's not to say like it's bad between you and your daughter. I'm thinking more about like growing up, right, with like your parents and if you have siblings.
3: But you think you should stay in Boston, though?
8: Well, I think if you are in a place in your life where you are prepared to maybe do some of the work around relationships and some of the wounds and or, again, underlying tensions and conflicts, then actually I do like Boston a lot for you. I think there's a lot of like healing potential there. Again, I think there's a lot of like opportunities for all different kinds of things for you in Boston. And it's also like a very busy place for you to be. Like it's something's always going on being in
3: Boston. So you're basically telling them to stay.
8: Well, are you wanting to move?
3: Oh yeah,
8: I mean,
3: he's thinking about
8: just general, right? He said like, just tell me what you see.
3: He had a dream about moving to Rome.
8: Well, and I think Rome is fine. Like I said, it'll be a very intense, transformative place for him to be. But there's also stability in the long run there with his astrophotography.
3: But if you had to pick between Boston and Rome, what would you recommend?
8: I would ask what he's looking for right now in his life first.
3: Let's bring him in one more time before we go to another caller. Alex, what are you looking for?
9: Well, I guess I'm looking for adventure to a certain extent.
8: Okay.
9: Fulfillment. Okay. Yeah. And I moved out of Los Angeles, and I don't know. I still have friends there, and sometimes mm-hmm. I think about that. I don't know if that shows up on your chart.
8: Yes, it definitely does. Yeah, Los Angeles, I would point to as a much more, and just like Southern California in general, actually, as a much more like adventurous city than Boston, actually. Yeah, so if you want adventure, maybe it's we're traveling back to California, right, to experience some of that. I don't know if you want to move back there, but there is adventure there for you. I would also argue that there would be a very interesting adventure for you in Rome.
3: Let's move on to Mark in Fort Lauderdale, Florida. Hey, Mark, thanks for hanging in there.
10: No problem, George. Hey, Aubrey. I believe I am a triple Virgo. Maybe you can help me confirm that.
8: Oh, I love that. Okay, yeah.
10: My mom and dad were Virgos too, you know?
8: Okay, so, runs in the family.
10: Yep, September 9th, 1961, 6:46 a.m. It was Braddock Hospital, which is basically Pittsburgh.
8: Okay, Pittsburgh.
10: B-R-A-D-D-O-C.
8: Oh, yeah. No, I just need Pittsburgh. That's all I need.
10: Okay.
8: Let me get there. Pittsburgh, come on. There it is.
3: And what time was that, Mark?
8: One more time.
10: Was that, George?
3: What time was that?
10: 6:46 a.m.
8: 6:46. And what was the year? I'm sorry.
10: 1961.
8: 61. Thank you. I will tell you right now.
3: Pop in that computer, Aubrey.
8: Yep, I am. I'm plugging away over here. Okay. You have a ton of placements in Virgo. Okay. You're right that you are a triple Virgo, sun, moon, rising, all in Virgo. Your Pluto is also in Virgo, and that is conjunct to your sun, meaning they're right next to or on top of each other in your birth chart. So first of all, I would assume that the mind is a very busy place.
10: My mind?
8: Yeah, like are we always analyzing, always working things?
10: Yeah. It's always going 1,000 miles a minute, yeah.
8: Yeah. That does not surprise me even a little bit. It's so interesting to me that both of your parents are Virgos as well. If you don't mind me asking, I do wonder what your relationship with your mom was like growing up and if that was a difficult
10: situation. Very, very close. She was a wonderful registered nurse and just a beautiful person.
8: I love that. What do you do, or what did you do?
10: Well, unfortunately, due to a cultural shift, I've been in the piano business my whole life, and I just had to close my store after 27 years. Most of the piano stores in the country seem to be closing. To my surprise, because I'm going to be 65, I thought I was just going to roll into a really great job. But because I have a lot of ability, I have an amazing sales track record in business development and so forth, and I'm extremely musical. I'm a vocalist like George, and I have been having a hard time finding a job. I think it's ageism is a real thing. I think I'm just going to try to focus more on songwriting and performing, and maybe teaching kids.
8: I love that. I'm sorry about your business. Obviously, I'm sure that's very, very hard. It's interesting because looking at your chart, I would definitely argue that you are here to be creative, right? And to get in touch with your creativity. And in some ways, I would also argue you're here to kind of let your freak flag fly and to just really embrace almost like radically who you really are. And to anything in your life where you can allow yourself to be in the spotlight, right? To be a leader, to have all of your sort of unique gifts and talents, highlighted. That's the hot ticket right there. That's how opportunity will come your way. And I would also argue that once we get on the other side of August, that it will be easier by way of finding whatever a job means for you at this point.
10: Good. All Thank right. you so much.
11: Good luck, Mark. Yeah. Hope everything works out for you. And Aubrey, if people want a specific reading from you, can they go to your website and sign up?
8: They can, yeah. So actually, right now I am booked through the end of the year. My books for January will open at the end of September, at which point, yes, they can go onto my website and book directly there.
11: How long do you normally spend with a client per session?
8: 60 to 90 minutes.
11: Well, that's pretty intense.
8: It is. It's a lot of information. I record all of my live sessions with my clients so they can keep the recording if they so choose and can go back and, you know, listen time and again, because there's only so much information we're able to absorb at any one time.
11: We've got a few minutes left. Let's go to Jackie in Abilene, Texas. Hi, Jackie. Welcome.
12: Hello.
11: Hey there.
8: Hi.
12: Hello, George. Hello, Aubrey.
8: Hi. How are you?
12: I'm doing good. I am so privileged and honored to be able to get on tonight. I listen every night, if possible, to Coast to Coast.
11: Thank you, sir. We only got a couple of minutes for you, Jackie, so go for it.
12: Okay. I was born on the summer solstice, 6/21, 1956.
8: Okay.
12: In a town of Fort Davis, Texas.
8: Fort Davis?
12: Yep, Fort Davis.
8: And do you know what time of day you were born?
12: Straight up noon.
8: I love that. Okay. What do you want to know?
12: Romance. Tell me about romance.
11: Romance in about a minute and a half, Bob. Go ahead.
8: Okay, I'm going to go so fast. I'm pulling up the chart right now. Oh, my gosh. Okay. Yeah, romance is definitely very important to you. Are you in a relationship right now or are you single?
12: Single.
8: Okay. I will tell you that at some point between now and March of 2028, there is real potential for a long-term relationship to come into your life. That is a very strong transit that you are going through, but it's very important for you to really get clear about what it is that you want and need from a partner at this point in your life in order for it to be sustainable in the long term. And it is going to be a relationship that is very different from all the relationships that you have been in prior.
11: That's a good thing, isn't it, Ab?
8: Absolutely.
11: How about that, Jackie?
12: You're so nice to talk to me. I appreciate you both so much.
11: Thank you, Jackie. Good luck to
8: you. Have a good night.
11: And did you say you are booked through the end of the year already?
8: I am, yes.
11: Wow.
8: Yeah. Yes. I've been very lucky this year to have, you know, a strong interest and response, and you know, always grateful that people are willing to trust me with their intimacies in their life and to, you know, want to spend some time with me.
11: Well, I'm glad we got you back on, Aubrey, and you take care of yourself. And again, her website is called graveyardroses.com. For Dan Galante, Donna Walker, Tom Danheiser, Sue Tricus, Lex Lonehood, Sean Latasseur, Alec Fernandez, Tim Banal, George Knapp, and Richard Serrett. I'm George Norrie, somewhere out there on Coast to Coast AM. We'll see you on our next edition. Until then, be safe, everyone.

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5: 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And I can remember one night we were laying out in our hammocks and we were just, you know, watching the trees rustling in the wind above us, and we could hear the sounds of the forest all around us. Frogs singing and owls calling and the creek running nearby. It was amazing. It felt like we were a part of it all. 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
7: Cautious optimism. I'm Chris DeMeo, Fox News. President Trump says he wants to secure a peace deal with Iran, but warns bombings could resume. Fox's Peter Ducey reports.
8: He is disputing reports the U.S. has cleaned out precision surface-to-surface missiles with this Truth Social post. The U.S. has massive amounts of munitions, especially of certain types. Additionally, large amounts are being manufactured and shipped to the U.S. as needed. Defense companies are building the largest number of plants and factories in our country's history. The leakers of these treasonous statements are being hunted down. Long-term jail sentences will be sought. In a separate post, he also just said he thinks Pete Hegseth is doing a great job. And now for the first time, the Iranians on their side of the table are offering up specifics about a deal to reopen the Strait of Hormuz.
7: Now, the president maintains the U.S. won't allow Iran to have a nuclear weapon in any agreement, but it's still not clear what Iran is willing to agree to. Well, this morning, the Labor Department releases the key jobs report for July. Fox's Hillary Barsky with a preview.
9: Payrolls are expected to increase by a modest 80,000 for the month, which would be an improvement from 57,000 in June, which was far less than expected. The unemployment rate is forecast to hold steady at 4.2% after falling unexpectedly to that level in June. The report takes on added importance after the Fed left rates unchanged last week, and Chair Kevin Warsh emphasized that officials will be led by incoming data. A stronger than expected report could revive the case for a Fed rate hike, while further cooling would give policymakers more reason to stay on hold, even in the face of still elevated inflation. Hillary Barsky, Fox News.
7: Police say three teachers and three students were killed in a school shooting outside Bangkok, Thailand. The shooter died at a hospital. 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
7: Tennessee holding its primary yesterday. Republican Senator Marsha Blackburn winning the GOP nod for governor.
17: Our work is much bigger than any one candidate or one campaign. We absolutely have to unite as a party and defeat the Democrats.
7: Blackburn will face Democrat Jerry Green in November. Officials in Spokane, Washington are asking evacuees to be patient as they continue to battle historic wildfires.
18: Spokane County Sheriff John Knowles says it will take weeks before officials can let folks back into affected burn areas.
19: That is disappointing news, probably angering news, but the preservation of life is in our foremost thoughts and in the front of every decision we make when we talk about these evacuation zones.
18: Officials have been struggling to contain three major wildfires in the region that have burned hundreds of buildings and forced tens of thousands to evacuate.
19: So far, we don't know of anyone who's lost their life here.
18: The sheriff explaining while there are minor shifts in evacuation orders, the fire danger is expected to increase over the next few days. Kristen Goodwin, Fox News.
7: A judge okays a $106 million lawsuit settlement over a deadly collapse of the Hard Rock Hotel in New Orleans 7 years ago. The 18-story hotel, which was under construction, collapsed, killing three people and damaging nearby property. Various lawsuits were consolidated into one, which named the building's owners, their partners and contractors, and the judge approving that settlement. A Florida man charged with scaling a barbed wire fence at an airport and making his way onto a JetBlue plane where he fell asleep. Employees found Samuel Lackey asleep the following morning. The 32-year-old faces a string of felony charges over the bizarre break-in at Fort Lauderdale Hollywood International Airport. He's held on $10,000 bond. I'm Chris DeMeo. This is Fox News.
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0: From the heartland of America and the gateway to the West, good morning, good evening, wherever you may be across the nation, around the world. I'm George Norrie. This is Coast to Coast AM. Later tonight, astrology, and we'll talk about you too with some readings, so we'll have some fun later on in the show. Here's what's happening. Iran's top Revolutionary Guard commander has declared that Tehran would continue working on its nuclear weapons as long as the United States and Israel possess them, intensifying concerns that Iran is using negotiations over the Strait of Hormuz to postpone concessions on its nuclear program. Here's Tom Danheiser with more on today's activities. Tom?
1: Hello, George. High-ranking IRGC figures in Iran have indicated work on nuclear capabilities will continue as long as regional adversaries possess them. Vice President J.D. Vance has stated that a final agreement must halt all uranium enrichment, destroy existing stockpiles, and enforce strict verification. This, however, coming as satellite imagery suggests Iran may be repairing sites and moving centrifuges to deep underground bunkers, as a senior Islamic Revolutionary Guard Corps official publicly tied Iran's nuclear path to U.S. and Israeli arsenals. Meanwhile, U.S. President Donald Trump has again rejected reports of ammunition shortages, claiming the U.S. has an unlimited supply of weapons. Speaking to reporters in Washington, Trump said the country remains in a very good shape and has literally massive amounts of ammunition. Iranian President Masoud Pezeshkian said the U.S. had imposed maximum economic pressure on Tehran. He has claimed Iran is losing around 230 million cubic meters of gas every day due to U.S.-Israeli attacks. And West Texas Intermediate crude oil is trading at approximately $78.04 a barrel, with Brent crude hovering around $83.41 a barrel. Prices have ticked upward recently due to renewed geopolitical tensions surrounding shipping through the Strait of Hormuz. George?
0: Thank you, Tom. Appreciate your efforts. The CIA has secretly established a Cuba task force, setting in motion plans for a more concerted campaign to pressure the Cuban government to make the economic, political, and leadership changes demanded by President Trump, according to people briefed on the action. The creation of the task force will allow the agency to quickly direct more financial, human, and technical resources directly at Cuba. Minneapolis Federal Reserve President Neil Kashkari outlined why he thinks the central bank should raise interest rates to curb persistent inflation, heading off the need for more substantial monetary policy action at a later date. Let's check in with the expert John Truman Wolf, author of The Coming Financial Crisis. John, do we need interest rate hikes?
2: Well, I've been following Kashkari since the global financial crisis, George. He's a smart dude. As long as this war continues, it generates trillions of dollars, which drive inflation. Hopefully they can get this agreement signed, despite the news item you just read, to get it signed and get this war ended. But as long as the war is going on, there will be inflation, and there may need to be a quarter of an inch boost in the rates.
0: We shall see. And when you wrote the book, The 99 Strongest Banks in America, are they still up at that top at 99?
2: I haven't looked at it in the last few weeks, George, but there's a modest number of banks that I consider really strong. The rating agencies don't really use the correct data to assess them and give them stars. I've seen rating agencies rate banks with 5 stars that I wouldn't put my money in any way, shape, or form.
0: All right. Thank you, John. GOP members of the Senate Homeland Security and Governmental Affairs Committee voted to hold Dr. Anthony Fauci, who guided the U.S. COVID-19 pandemic response, in contempt of Congress. The vote comes after Fauci evoked the Fifth Amendment more than 100 times in a hearing last week, refusing to answer questions over concerns his responses would be used by Republicans in an attempt to bring charges against him. Committee Chairperson Rand Paul, who has long sought to blame the pandemic and shortcomings of the U.S. response on Fauci, warned that there will be repercussions for your refusal to testify. We shall see. The Centers for Disease Control and Prevention has linked six additional states to a large outbreak of the cyclosporus associated with iceberg lettuce from Mexico. The agency has now confirmed cases tied to the outbreak in Arkansas, Iowa, Missouri, Nebraska, New Hampshire, North Carolina. Two people have died in Michigan. The additions bring the tally of affected states now to 15. The CDC plans to set up a formal response team this week to contend with the outbreak, which is a mess. In Chipotle, the Mexican food company proactively removed jalapenos from its restaurants in Minnesota and multiple stores nationwide after the peppers were linked to salmonella. They probably came from Mexico. And Gallants Americas recalled about 121,000 refrigerators due to short circuits and fire hazards linked to one death. They were made from January 2019 through September of 2022. Food safety coach Jeff Nelkin with us here. Jeff, what the world is going on here?
3: Well, let's get back to our jalapeno peppers and be aware that CDC is suggesting if you end up with any of the, if you have a fever above 102 degrees or that you have diarrhea or bloody diarrhea or vomiting that can't keep things down, they want you to contact your provider to check out the problems. It's a form of salmonella, and traditionally in the past, we've isolated some bad habits that we've incurred, some being the irrigation water being contaminated. Again, we harvest by hand, and we eat these generally raw. So there's all kinds of opportunities to enter into the food chain. And the other thing I want to share with our listeners, have you ever noticed in the supermarkets when people are picking their produce, do you ever notice how they like to squeeze the produce?
0: Yeah, that's right. I've noticed that. And then they put it back.
3: And they're barehanded when they do that. God only knows where those hands were before they touched your produce.
0: Good point.
3: You know what could easily be done is just put your hand into the plastic bag, then squeeze whatever you want to squeeze.
0: Yeah.
3: But don't use direct skin contact.
0: Absolutely. And this Lycospora problem, everything's coming from Mexico. Why don't we just ban imports from Mexico?
3: Well, we need to identify what's going on, what the bad habits are. And, you know, some of the issues even are related to Salinas, you know, where a lot of the iceberg lettuce is raised. And about nine years ago, I was in the field doing a interview with a competitor, and the manager comes over after about 10, 15 minutes and says, "What are you doing here?" So I said exactly that, the story that people can walk on to the area and nobody's questioning them, or you could be driving by and throw something into the field without anybody knowing.
0: What a mess. Jeff's website, NelkinFoodSafetyCoach.com. Thank you, Jeff. In a moment, Steve Gorham back with us on Coast to Coast. His latest work, Green Breakdown, the coming renewable energy failure. We'll talk all about that next on Coast to Coast AM.
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0: And welcome back to Coast. George Norrie with you. Steve Gorham with us. Steve is the executive director of the Climate Science Coalition of America. He has authored a number of books on energy, climate change, and sustainable development. Latest book is Green Breakdown, The Coming Renewable Energy Failure. Stephen, welcome back. How have you been?
9: Good evening, George. I'm doing great. Great to join you again.
0: Looking forward to this. I want to get your reaction as we get into this. There's so many people upset about these data centers that are popping up all around the country. There's apparently applications for 1,500 of them. Is that all justified?
9: Well, it is happening. It's being driven by the artificial intelligence revolution, which really came on the scene and broke through in November 2022. OpenAI released their ChatGPT AI chatbot, which could answer questions and do all sorts of things from human language questions, and that has spurred the industry. And now we have the big tech, the hyperscalers. These are Amazon, Microsoft, Google, Meta. You could include Oracle as well, that are spending over $750 billion this year. Most of that is to build data centers and put the graphics processing units into the data centers in servers. The spending is expected to go up to $1 trillion next year. And just for your listeners, for a comparison, the United States for grade school and high school education spends about $900 billion a year. So these guys are spending money on data centers equal to what we spend on all education under the college level. It's just a fantastically huge amount. And there's all kinds of people that are unhappy with it, but nevertheless, it is occurring. And the number is there are literally thousands of data centers under construction right now. The number has gone up from start of January 2024. We had about 2,700 data centers in the U.S. Now we have about 4,300. So it's increased by more than 50% in a little more than 2 years. Just a huge, huge increase.
0: Steve, those who are opposed to data centers, is it justifiable?
9: Well, in some ways, a bunch of things have happened. Now, as you may know, Governor Kathy Hochul of New York,
0: right,
9: became the first state. She signed an executive order banning construction of large data centers just a few weeks ago, and we see all kinds of opposition across the country. One of the problems I think that the big data centers guys did was they signed a lot of agreements with local communities to build these things, and they're like big warehouses, these things. You know, I wouldn't want one next to my house, but I wouldn't want a big warehouse next to my house either. But a lot of this was done under non-disclosure agreements, and now people are going, hey, what's the story? We've got this big data center here. And then you have all sorts of press about how much water they use and how they're going to force electricity rates up, which may or may not be true. So we do have a lot of opposition across the country now, and the folks building the data centers are responding to this. They're trying to be more open and do some other things, but it is really overtaking the country in many, many ways.
0: But what is the downside if we don't build them, Steve?
9: Well, there's a tremendous amount of value to the local communities from these. These are multi-billion-dollar projects often. They're very big. They can provide just a medium-sized data center near Chicago is providing $2 billion in taxes over 30 years. They do provide construction jobs. Power plants are often being built on these. So there's tremendous opportunities, and that's what many communities are reacting to. And there have been many counties and states that have been offering tax incentives for these things to be built around the country. And so the states have been promoting it, but now they're kind of saying, well, wait a minute, maybe we should step back a little bit and get some proper regulations in place for these things.
0: Give us your definition, Steve, of a green energy state.
9: Well, we have a kind of a division in the United States. We have a bunch of states that have net zero electricity targets by 2050. We have about 24 of those states, and these include states in the Northeast, like New York. They include California, Colorado, Illinois, Michigan. And these states have said that by 2040 or 2050, you must use just green energy sources, which usually means wind and solar for all of your electricity. And some of them include nuclear as well. But then we have other states that are still building natural gas plants, and many of them, particularly to power these data centers. And many states are relying on coal. So when I say green energy state, I'm talking about those states that have these regulations in place for net zero energy. And this thing really conflicts with the data center building. And we are seeing that many of the green energy states are not building many data centers. They're going elsewhere because they need to get natural gas in particular for the power to power these data centers.
0: I'm told that one of the concerns of those opposed to data centers is that they're going to use up too much water or all the water in the area. And what I've heard, Steve, is that these data centers use water and they fill it up like a radiator to a car. But once it's all full, they don't use it anymore. They just recycle it. Is that what you've heard?
9: That's the right way to do it. And it depends on the data center. Now, if it's a small data center, they don't even need water. I was in one near Houston recently, and they just did everything with air cooling. But if a data center uses evaporative coolers and the water just keeps coming in, cooling the boards and the servers, then it evaporates, then they can use large amounts of water. But the right way to do it, as you say, is to have a closed system so that the water can be captured and condensed and reused. And then when you do that, you fill it initially, but after that, you don't use much water. They're also using non-conducting fluids now, oils to cool some of the big new boards. And then in that case, you don't use water at all. So what I advise communities when I talk to them is the people building the data centers have to be open about how they're doing the cooling and also where they're getting the power from as well. And you need to make sure that they're using these systems that circulate water for big data centers, and so that the water usage isn't that high. We've also had some cases, like we had Google that actually built a water purification plant east of Atlanta, both for the community and for data centers. But it's important for the states and the counties to make sure that the data center builders are being transparent with them about water and also about power usage. And then if they do that, they can find a way to work this out and put these in place without hurting the local citizens.
0: I was going to say, Steve, these data centers have not done a very good job public relations-wise, have they?
9: Oh, they haven't. And that's why I say a lot of these are non-disclosures, and the local citizens have been surprised, but they're doing better. I think Google now is not only holding town halls, but they're actually doing kind of these big seminars in areas where they have people come in and they talk to engineers, and they have all these booths, and they show them what they're going to do. And so they're adjusting as well to do this. And by the way, the latest thing is now you hear a lot of headlines about data centers using too much power and forcing electricity rates up. I don't think that's true in most cases, but what big data centers should be doing is actually building their own power plants called BYOP, bring your own power. And we see many of them doing that now. Rather than taking power from the grid, they contract to have a gas plant built and they pay for it. As a matter of fact, President Trump has actually had all these guys sign a ratepayer protection pledge. This was a couple months ago. Amazon, Google, Meta, Microsoft, OpenAI, Oracle came to the White House and signed this pledge, agreeing that they would pay for any increases in electricity. And Mr. Trump is also now having governors come in and sign from the various states and also the big utilities. And so I think people are getting online that if you're going to put up a data center, you have to pay for your power or put up your own power plant. And you also have to have a water plan so that they're not causing water shortages. So positive changes are being made, but we still have folks that want to just ban data center construction. I think that's probably not the right policy.
0: And I would guess data centers are popping up all over China and Russia, aren't they?
9: Well, we're really way, way ahead on data centers. We're building about 50% of the world's data centers. China is trying to build them as well, and there's a big race. But very much of the money, of all that money, is going into the United States. But it is going around the world in South America, Philippines, in Europe. Europe's a special case because they've been doing net zero for quite a while, and they want to use wind and solar, and their actual electricity consumption per person has been falling in most European countries. And so that's out of step with needing more for data centers.
0: Steve, we're going to take a short break, but we'll come back and talk more about data centers and renewable energy. Steve Gorham with us. Back in a moment on Coast to Coast AM.
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1: You have some dough. It's lunchtime, but there's no way you would eat just dough for lunch, right? Well, the good thing is, I have some cheese. Your friend has some tomato sauce. This random guy on the street has pepperoni in his backpack. If we bring all these ingredients together, we end up with something much better than any of them alone. A savory pizza for lunch. But each of us has not only different ingredients, but also different opinions coming from our different life experiences. 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So if we want to come up with better ideas for a better world,
2: what we really need are civil, civic conversations. Pizzas. It's an American thing. AmericanThing.org.

0: one of your favorite memories?
1: That's a tough question. Well, there was this one time I went camping with my parents in a forest back when I was maybe like 8 or 9. And I can remember one night we were laying out in our hammocks and we were just, you know, watching the trees rustling in the wind above us, and we could hear the sounds of the forest all around us. Frogs singing and owls calling and the creek running nearby. It was amazing. It felt like we were a part of it all. I don't know if I do it justice trying to describe it, but I'll definitely never forget it.
0: Most of us have a memory of being in nature we'll never forget. Let's protect the world's natural places so more memories can be made for generations to come. Visit worldwildlife.org.

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1: We'll take your calls next hour with Steve Gorham as we talk about the green breakdown, the coming renewable energy failure, and data centers as well. So jump aboard. 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
0: And welcome back. George Norrie along with Steve Gorm. His website is linked up at coasttocoastam.com. Steve, why does it appear that there's such a boom in data centers now and not 10 years ago? What's driving it?
6: Well, it is the emergence of artificial intelligence. And AI relies really on three main things. One is huge amounts of processing power, and they learned how to do a lot of parallel circuitry to do that. The second is vast amounts of information. And these artificial intelligence models are basically trained on the internet. They read hundreds of thousands of books, and those are fed into the models, all of Wikipedia. I mean, most everything that's literally billions and millions of piece of information. And then they have these algorithms as well. And so these things got to be where they can do amazing things. I mentioned ChatGPT. Some of the things that ChatGPT can do is it can create audio, images, and videos. And this is in response to human questions. It can write prose and poetry. It can translate dozens of languages. It can write cartoons and screenplays. And the way it does this is it goes back through basically everything that humans have written. It does pattern matching with everything that's on the internet, and it produces this information. It could solve mathematics problems and write essays. And so we now have like 60% of high school students that are using AI to do homework. So education has to be changed. So this is something that this is actually the greatest revolution in history, probably on the scale of electricity. And so we have all these big companies that are building these data centers to be able to run AI and do all of these things. And it's just, it's being used everywhere in everyday life. And a lot of people don't even realize that AI is running a whole bunch of different things.
0: If you had your druthers, Steve, would you build data centers all over the place?
6: Well, again, I wouldn't want one next to me, but I think there are, you know, it ought to be in areas that are zoned in industrial, away from homes. And again, the local communities need to understand what the plan is for the water usage and for the power usage. And with that, I think we can find a way to build these things. And the problem is with many states, now we mentioned New York banning data centers, they're just not going to go to New York. They're going to elsewhere. By the way, a lot of these green energy states are falling behind on the data center building. I'll give you an example. Kathy Hochul's New York, in 2 years, has only built 6 data centers. California has built 20, but that's only an increase of 7% from what they had. Colorado has built one data center in 2 years. Massachusetts has built zero.
0: Jeez.
6: But you look at some of these other states. Indiana, for example, has built 84 data centers. They have increased their number by a factor of three. Iowa has built 73 data centers. Texas has built over 200 data centers in the last 2 years. So these states are leaving the green energy states behind by going after this artificial intelligence revolution, and they're really boosting their economies because they're doing it.
0: Do you have to build a data center in a state? Why can't you just feed the info to a data center that's built someplace else?
6: Well, you can. I think they're, and I don't know all the factors, but being along communication routes, you know, there's a lot of things with the cost of local electricity, which is a big factor. California's cost of electricity is twice the national average. New England is also very high. So if you want to build a data center, maybe you want to pick a state where costs are low, like South Carolina or Indiana or some others. But the distance does matter. We've also have Elon Musk talking about putting data centers in orbit. That's been in the headlines. He's going to try and do that, but they'll have a whole bunch of issues with that. We'll have to see if that happens.
0: What's going on with electric cars these days? I hear sales are down.
6: Yeah, across the world, they've been growing. There are about 22% of new light cars across the world. But in the United States, they have really plateaued. At the end of 2025, they were about 7% of, I'm sorry, the end of 2024, they were about 7% of the U.S. market. They slumped to 6% by mid-last year, 6% of new car sales. And then Congress passed the One Big Beautiful Bill, and President Trump signed it, which eliminated, or actually it didn't eliminate immediately, but it phased out all of the subsidies for electric vehicles. They were actually canceled end of September of last year. The $7,500 tax credit for a new EV, and then if you sold a used EV, you should be able to get a $4,500 credit. Those disappeared. And so in the fourth quarter, we had sales plunge 36%.
0: Wow.
6: Last fourth quarter versus the previous year. And now they're down about 20% in 2026 versus 2025. So they've kind of flattened out. You know, and I think a lot of the people that wanted them have them. If you wanted if you could afford a cool Tesla for your second car, many people have purchased them. But you know, if you've got an apartment and you're trying to run a charging cable over the public walkway, it doesn't work very well.
0: What's going on these days with the media not reporting on climate change as much as before, and in some cases, they're cutting back staff.
6: They are, yeah. The climatism is failing. It's part of the green breakdown I predicted, and there's not much media anymore. The Democrats, or I should say the progressives, are not pushing it very heavily. And you're right, a lot of the major newspapers have cut their staff. National Public Radio laid off its climate editor, shut down its climate desk. A number of people, Washington Post laid off 14% of their climate desk earlier this year. CBS News has cut its climate, its last climate reporter in April. And they're just not, you know, they pay pretty close attention to what people are reading. And I don't think people are really interested in a lot of this. It's and so we're seeing a big step back. Another crazy thing, too, is that a big change from the United Nations, the Intergovernmental Panel on Climate Change, they abandoned their most extreme climate scenario. It was called RCP 8.5. And they pitched this for 20 years, and it talked about how high emissions were going to go and how high temperatures were going to go. And they just said, they just got rid of it. It reminds me, if you remember a Saturday Night Live, and I'm dating myself, in the 1980s, they had one of their people was called Gilda Radner, and she'd do a skit, and then she'd say, never mind. And that's what the United Nations has just done. There were more than 10,000 papers written on this RCP 8.5 scenario referencing it, and now the UN has just said, never mind, it isn't any good. So we're seeing a lot of places around the world where people are stepping back from climate fear.
0: And hasn't NOAA, the National Oceanic Atmospheric, cut back its budget?
6: Yeah, they have. That's another thing. President Trump has really slashed the climate funding. He's told NASA you're to work on space exploration, not climate. He's cut their budget. He's cut NOAA's budget. He has cut the Department of Energy budget. And he's even taking the phrase climate change out of websites all throughout the government. And there's actually a suit right now. People are suing him because he removed the climate signs from national parks. Some judges want to get those restored. But yeah, he's really, really shutting things down here in the United States. And he also, again, withdrew for the second time from the United Nations Paris Climate Agreement. So it's a big impact from the U.S. government on all this climate stuff.
0: Is that a good thing or a bad thing for us?
6: Well, I think it is. You know, the only sensible policy regarding climate change is what we've done for all of our history. That's adaptation. There, you know, if there's rising seas, you build seawalls. If it gets warm, you put in air conditioners. If you have hurricanes, you build strong concrete structures in the nations on the islands in the Caribbean. Thinking you can all drive electric cars and stop the oceans from rising, or thinking we can change our light bulbs and save polar bears, that is modern superstition. There's no evidence that those kind of things can occur, despite what you read in the press every day.
0: Well, there's also really no evidence that mankind is doing all this.
6: You're right. As I talk about in a number of my books, Climatism and the Mad, Mad, Mad World of Climatism, climate is dominated by nature. It always has been. I think human influences are small, maybe 1, 2, 3% kind of thing, which means even if we cut all these emissions, we probably wouldn't be able to see a difference in global temperatures, despite what you hear in the press again. So the world's going to get back to sensible policy on climate change, and that's what my books, Green Breakdown, and other ones are about.
0: Steve, don't you also think people confuse pollution with climate change? They're two distinct different things.
6: They do, and we should be. The great news is we've been reducing real pollution, harmful pollution, for many decades now. In my books, I show graphs of declining pollutants that can hurt people in the air, like lead and ozone and particulates, sulfur dioxide, nitrous oxide. Those have all been declining. They're down about 80% combined since 1980. We've been cleaning up our water. The Great Lakes are much cleaner than they were. Those are all very good things. We need to continue to do that. But we've gotten off base. We're saying carbon dioxide is a pollutant. Carbon dioxide doesn't harm anybody. Every person in the United States exhales about 2 pounds of carbon dioxide every single day. CO2 makes the plants grow, and it's one of three substances on Earth that are essential for life, along with water and oxygen. Carbon dioxide is the other one. So we need to get back to focusing on real pollution and get rid of trying to stop carbon dioxide emissions.
0: We're going to take calls next hour with Steve Gorham. And if you happen to live near a data center, check in with us and see how things have been. Have they taken all your water and all your power? How many jobs do these data centers provide per unit? What do you think, Steve?
6: Well, there's some very big numbers. Some of the construction jobs are up to 10,000.
0: Wow.
6: The permanent jobs are less, maybe 500. It kind of depends. But there's some pretty big estimates. BNP Paribas has estimated that the artificial intelligence would boost the U.S. economy by more than 10% by 2034. Goldman Sachs has forecasted that AI could raise global GDP by 7% over the next decade, or about $7 trillion. These are very, very big numbers. Now, of course, there's a bunch of issues because this is going to affect all the industries in the world, and a lot of those jobs are going to disappear. They're going to have to move to other industries where jobs are being created. So that is a concern as well. What's going to happen to my job? What's going to happen to my industry? But the thing about this is it is happening so fast. These guys are building these data centers. They want them up in 2 or 3 years. And this is much faster than for example, ChatGPT had over 1 million users 30 days after it was introduced. And that's much faster than than any other technology, any other internet in the history. So this is happening very, very fast. So there are going to be big changes, and it's going to impact society in many ways. So, you know, people are rightly concerned in many ways.
0: How big are these centers in terms of structure?
6: Well, some are huge. I like to mention the one down in Metis Hyperion that they're building down in northeast Louisiana, which is expected to be the biggest in the world when it gets finished in 4 or 5 years. It covers an area of 70 football fields. It's multiple buildings. They've contracted with the local utility to build at least 3 power plants, although I think that number has gone up. They're paying for those, so it won't affect the utility bills. And when it gets done, it's going to use twice as much electricity as the entire city of New Orleans. That's how big these things are. So they really are huge in size and can have a big impact in many areas.
0: What do the power companies say, Steve, about its ability to provide the power to run these centers without affecting the homes and people that live in the area?
6: Well, a lot of them were kind of crying a few years ago. I have a number of quotes from these guys that run the grid. For 2 decades, they were worried about closing coal plants and some gas plants and trying to build wind and solar. And so they were actually closing these power plants. And then they said, these recent quotes, how did we miss all this? How did we miss this tremendous growth in electricity? So now they're restarting nuclear plants in Iowa, Michigan, Pennsylvania, South Carolina. Coal plants are being extended past their closing dates in Michigan, Georgia, Indiana, Tennessee, Utah, West Virginia, and other places. And then the country is building, the big winner is natural gas. The country is building over 200 new natural gas plants to power these data centers. So it is a big impact on utilities, and they're scrambling to get it together. But it's a very exciting time in many ways.
0: Where do we get your book, Steve?
6: Yeah, they can go to my website, Steve Goreham, GOREHAM.com, and they could buy books, and I'll send them signed copies. And my last three books are, they can also go to Amazon as well. My last three books are colored paperbacks, which are a lot of fun. They, in addition to the science and economics, they have all these color sidebars that are real headlines. Here's one of those from Green Breakdown. Feeding cattle seaweed reduces their greenhouse gas emissions 82%. So, you know, we're going to forget grass-fed beef.
0: And do you think the data centers are our biggest issue right now technologically?
6: Well, they are, and also what AI will do to the economy. There's a lot of downsides from AI that we could talk about as well as the positives.
0: All right, we'll talk about that when we come back, and we'll open up the phone lines. We'll take your calls with Steve Goreham on Coast to Coast AM.
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4: Still waiting on another deal with Iran. I'm Dave Anthony, Fox News. President Trump has warned it's their last chance in the conflict.
5: I think it's going to end pretty soon. I don't think they can go much longer.
4: This is Iran and Oman keep working on an agreement that aims to get shipping flowing through the Strait of Hormuz.
6: Just 33 vessels have passed through the Strait of Hormuz so far this week, compared to 50 the week before. Concern and uncertainty continues over the narrow passage in and out of the Persian Gulf. Iran insists it must have control over the strait, effectively closed by Iranian attacks on shipping. Normally a fifth of the world's crude oil transits through.
4: That's Fox's Jonathan Savage. A student in Thailand went on a shooting spree at school, killing at least five people, wounding more than a dozen others before turning the gun around, killing himself at his school near Bangkok. Police believe the gun belonged to his grandfather, with a 14-year-old boy also shot dead along with his grandma before going to school. Back to the president. He signed another executive order on birthright citizenship.
5: People are building businesses around it. From wealthy people are building businesses around birthright citizenship. That's not the way it's supposed to work. It's a disgrace. They're buying their way in.
4: His executive order attempts to reject visas to foreign visitors suspected of coming to the U.S. to have a baby here.
7: Earlier this year, the U.S. Supreme Court reaffirmed birthright citizenship in an opinion striking down an order from President Trump that would have ended automatic citizenship to children born to parents living in the U.S. illegally.
4: Fox's Jared Halpern at the White House. A Trump-backed congressman has been primaried out in Tennessee. Andy Ogles lost to a Republican challenger, Charlie Hatcher, who had been endorsed by Governor Bill Lee. Now, the governor's term limited, can't run again in the race to replace him. Senator Marsha Blackburn won the GOP primary.
8: We're going to do a Tennessee Doge to make certain we do not waste one dime of your taxpayer money.
4: She'll face Democrat Jerry Green. 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
4: There's a lot of concern related to the rise of AI, from opposition to data centers for artificial intelligence, to worry about AI taking jobs, to things like this.
10: Facebook owner Meta says one of its artificial intelligence models went rogue during cybersecurity testing, slipped onto the internet, and hacked a third-party service. This is the fourth recent incident of its kind. Similar breaches by OpenAI and Anthropic models have raised cybersecurity concerns and prompted calls for tougher safeguards and more rigorous testing. Meta says it learned about its model's escape when it was informed by the testing company Irregular. Meta not giving out details such as which model was responsible and which company got hacked. The tech giant says it's investigating and will publish a report. Lillian Wu, Fox News.
4: AI may also be fighting wars someday.
11: The U.S. Army is teaming up with Edge Runner AI to build an AI brain for military robots that don't just detect targets, but that can think via a neural network that still understands surroundings and can continue missions even after losing contact with human operators. EdgeRunner AI founder and CEO Tyler Saltzman calling it the next frontier of AI.
12: With the rise of drones and AIs, war has just changed, especially in the Ukraine conflict. Now, ground robots are like the next thing, and then eventually humanoid robots. So robots that move and, you know, look like humans.
11: Telling Fox News Digital that they're still in the development stage, but that things are going to happen quickly. Jeff Manasso, Fox News.
4: We'll get a big update at the economy this morning. The monthly hiring and unemployment report, about 80,000 jobs created is the prediction, which would be more than in June. The unemployment rate expected to remain 4.2% on Wall Street. Ahead of that, stock futures are up. The day after a sell-off dragged the Dow down 460 points. In baseball, Atlanta and Boston won again. Both the Braves and Red Sox have 8-game win streaks. I'm Dave Anthony, and this is Fox News.
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0: Good morning, Americans. It's Friday.
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2: 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A new way of understanding. Because we're in this together. This is your morning show with Michael Del Giorno.
3: Friday. Thank God it's Friday. Friday, Friday.
4: Who sang that, by the way?
5: What was that?
4: Wasn't
6: that from the soundtrack of Thank God It's Friday?
4: Yeah, I don't think it was a big name band.
5: Yeah. I'll look it up.
4: We're all whistling the Friday tune. 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This is your morning show. I'm Michael Del Giorno. Honored to serve you. Serving us all is Jeffrey Lyons, who is not only controlling all the sound. I got a great compliment.
6: What?
4: Somebody said, you guys play the best rejoin music. I mean, it just sparked some of the greatest memories of my life.
5: To those people, I would say thank you. To you, I would say you're welcome.
4: Are you kidding me? How do you do that with a straight face? And so I turned to him on the golf. I turned to him on the golf. Well, you edit them all. You do a great job.
5: Thank you.
4: But I turned to him on the golf and I said, except for the ones that Jeffrey picks. That's what I said. I knew you'd respond that way. But Jeffrey will be serving up all the sound, all the talkbacks, which we encourage you to do on this Friday. If it's your morning show, how do we do it without your voice? And it's time talk radio becomes a conversation. So use the talkback or email Michael D at iHeartMedia.com. And of course, Red working hard, keeping an eye on all the facts and the content. President Trump is working to finalize a deal to completely reopen the Strait of Hormuz. Let's all act like that is breaking news. Senator Marsha Blackburn has poised herself to be the first woman governor of the state of Tennessee by winning the primary yesterday. This was not to compare her at all to Abdul in Michigan, but, you know, this is another one you look down and you go, well, if Monty Fritz isn't in this race, you wonder how it goes. She ends up with 43.4%, 311,000 votes. John Rose, 32.9% with 235,000. And then there's Monty at 23.4 with 167,000. That could have been the decider. So, you know, limping in a little bit, but Marsha Blackburn has won the Republican nomination for the governor of the state.
5: Monty did get most signs in a political race.
4: Well, you know, I have my yard sign theory, and that would have failed it.
5: It's just the craziest thing. His signs are everywhere. If you've been to Tennessee in the past, 2 to 3 months, they are everywhere. And it's just sad.
4: Ms. Blackburn, 74, jumped into the race to replace Governor Bill Lee, who term limited out. It would be very interesting for those of you that aren't in Tennessee. If I were to ask my Tennessee listeners in Memphis and Nashville and throughout, can you name something in 8 years that Bill Lee did that really shaped or changed or made an impact on Tennessee? And I don't bring this up to just be critical, though I realize it is. This is what you can expect for the next 8 years with Marsha Blackburn as well. It's just going to be a warm body at a desk. And that's what's likely going to happen. I guess somewhat of the shock, but, you know, Red, you would probably chime in on this. The way they redistricted could have played a role. Hatcher's chocolate milk, maybe the best I've ever had in my life. That could have played a role. But incumbent Andy Ogles has lost in the primary to dairy farmer Charlie Hatcher. So there's an incumbent who gets defeated in a primary process. Meanwhile, a Senate committee has voted to hold Anthony Fauci in contempt of Congress. I think the way Rand Paul framed it before the vote in Sounds of the Day is something to stick around and listen to later in the third hour. You could do nothing, but there was no other decision to make. If that wasn't contempt of Congress, you'd have a hard time ever filing those charges again if you didn't on Anthony Fauci. This one... Again, this is no one delighting in anyone's misfortune. It's just I spend a lot of time with the elderly, and I spend a lot of time at nursing homes with two my mother and my mother-in-law, both almost daily visits. My son had this wild theory that my car insurance has to be the highest because my car, I think by $1,000 over his mother's, is the most expensive. And I tried to explain to him, no, your insurance is the highest with two accidents and with a couple of tickets. And so then we just got into a general discussion, and it's just reality. To finish the thought on insurance, not that that's important right now, you're going to get in most of your accidents. You're going to get in 8 car accidents in your life, and I pray you never get hurt and certainly killed. But if you get in 8 car accidents, 6 of them are likely before 24 years old, and the other 2 are likely after 70. I mean, it happens late in life and early in life when you're inexperienced and then when your faculties are diminished. And boy, we learned that lesson in Nashville last week. So, but here's the bottom line. The same can be said in terms of your medical expenses. You are going to incur probably 95% of your medical expenses in your last few years. And I can tell you it's a bouncing ball, and it's different for everyone. Falls are a large, if not the largest category. Everything was hunky-dory with mom. I had her in a beautiful apartment. I could walk to it, drive to it in about 20 seconds until a fall, and then hospital, and then rehab, and then another fall, then hospital, then assisted living, then another fall, hospital, pneumonia, nursing home, full skill. So if the headline is Kentucky Senator Mitch McConnell has been discharged from rehab and is recovering at home now from a fall, and at his age, and with not much time left, and so, I mean, you just wonder, why are we dealing with this? This man is clearly not being a United States Senator, or capable of being a United States Senator. We have got to learn from this. And I don't know what still makes us keep these people for decades. I mean, forget career politicians. They stay till the toe tag. And after all the years in the state legislature, in the United States House of Representatives, in the United States Senate, here's one in Tennessee coming back to try to serve the last 8 years of her life as governor. I mean, I just don't get it. And I'm not saying anything. It's not age discriminatory. I'm just simply saying, when I'm 76, I'm not the same guy I was. And I don't know what the best version of me was. The most energetic and the funniest was the younger me. The most thoughtful and interesting me may have been the middle years, and the wisest me may be now. But I got news for you. If I'm still here in 10, 15, 12 years... Well, for Marsha Blackburn, if I'm still here in 14 years, asking you for another 8, there's 2 things wrong. Nothing rose up to shuffle me along that's better? Or I don't know when to leave.
5: Red and I could use a paycheck.
4: Well, there will be that pressure. Okay. And if the house isn't paid off.
5: We're going to be here till you're 90.
4: No, you know what I'll say? First of all, I don't really consider myself a radio person. Radio is just what pays me to be who God has made me. But I can tell you this. I love my wife too much to hang around that long. I look at these people and I go, you want to live in different states from your wife? How opposite is what we're seeing from The Notebook? I mean, you know what I mean? That poor guy... Well, he just wanted to climb in bed and die with his wife.
1: With all the scandals, though, Michael, I think they do like to spend time away from
4: their wife. Well, maybe the scandals wouldn't happen if you were home with your wife. My wife's watching me on 360 or the Ring Cam or out of the side of her eye at every second.
1: You're chipped.
4: And for all I know, if you scanned me, there's one in my neck that I don't know about. Good. I should be watched. I can't be trusted. Who could be trusted? But it's just, I don't know. There's just something, but I can't even just say it to you without. If you were in the room with me, I'd just give you a look. You know, we were talking about things that are as low as it can get in the Italian culture. That is when somebody goes, you know, that, oh, her, she's too much. You don't ever want to be referred to as too much. My wife's grandfather, who was like a character right out of the Muppets, you know, the angry old man up in the balcony. And he did the, and there really is nothing more dismissive. I think I'd rather you just curse me out or flip me off than just do this with your hands and just, you know, that's kind of what I would do.
5: Statler and Waldorf?
4: You know, the evil. Well, that's the two Muppets.
5: Yeah.
4: And that's just, I mean, Senator Mitch McConnell, he's been discharged from rehab. He's at home recovering from his June fall, and it's August 7th.
1: I got news for you, Michael. I don't know if you remember Tim Johnson from South Dakota. He was out 9 months with a brain hemorrhage. I mean, no one saw him for 9 months.
4: Well, and even Fetterman, and that one worked out. That guy was so damaged from a stroke when he was running for the Senate, he couldn't even speak. And they elected him. And thank goodness he kind of came back. Not his fashion, but his mind.
1: Oh, he had a nice suit on yesterday at CNN.
4: He did. He looked good yesterday. I don't know if I go back to the hoodie. You know what? I might even give him a look for president if he'd wear the hoodie. No, I'm joking. So anyway, you know, that's the kind of stuff we have to kick around on a Friday. But we've got a lot of smart people to make sense for it. We're going to visit with Rory O'Neill a little bit about the holding of Anthony Fauci in contempt of Congress. David Zanotti is going to be joining us to go over not just the Tennessee results, but really the primary results and what it reveals about the two-party system's future and what it says about America. That should be a fun visit. John Decker is keeping an eye. The Senate is expected to vote on President Trump's choice for attorney general, finally. And, you know, the president. I mean, think about it. We have Mamdani, Al-Sayed, Hassan Piker, AOC, Bernie Sanders. Anybody else want to add a name to the list? Who is leading this party? Because it certainly isn't Clinton, Bill or Hillary. It certainly isn't Barack Obama. It certainly isn't Joe Biden. And by the way, in that list, three Islamists and two socialists. And wait till you hear sounds of the day when Bernie's pressed on his party. Oh, I'm not. You do a great Bernie.
7: Oh, no, don't worry about that. I'm
4: not a Democrat. I'm not a Democrat. I was a Democrat, but I'm not a Democrat.
7: Want to be a part of my party? Whatever.
4: You know, and so, you know, it begs the question, is Trump right? Are they just crazy? And their days are numbered. And I thought, well, there's only one way to find out, and that's ask him. Sounds of the day, and don't forget, it's Friday. That means Friday with 47 in the third hour. You miss a little, you're going to miss a lot. Miss a lot, and we'll miss you. And yes, I will at some point address Big John's Nothing But Money lock of the year, the under in the Hall of Fame game. Only missed it by 60. 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And can you trust it? 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And of course, I have not one, two, three. I have your top five stories of the day next. This is Friday, August the 7th. This is your day, and this is your morning show. So put on those boogie, boogie, woogie shoes.

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0: No. But I do need to enlist you in doing something with me. 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Don't kill our future. That they don't need to be out here fighting over foolishness. We need more people like you and I to get the word out. Are you with me on it?
1: We can do that, sir.
0: You doggone right, we can do it. 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
1: Hey, y'all. It's that guy from Memphis.
2: Hey,
1: Governor Lee, make community college free for graduating seniors for 2 years. I think it was Governor Lee that did that. Happy Friday.
3: Oh, man. Do you feel that? It's Friday.
4: Moving up four big notches this week from 1978, the smash hit from Lovin' Kisses. Thank God it's Friday. Doesn't that make you want to put on some roller skates and skate around with Linda Blair? Have her do some of her favorite scenes from Exorcist?
5: I want platform shoes.
4: Well, you know, I wish somebody would say that out loud. If you think the disco era and platform shoes to make everybody look taller or something, that's what's happening. Well, I don't know what you call them, tennis shoes, sneakers. I want to try on a new pair of Hokas.
5: Right.
4: And this guy goes, well, you know, these are what all the marathoners are using. So I put these things on. I felt like I was on stilts. It was literally 4 inches. Yeah.
5: They are very, very thick-soled shoes.
4: And I'm like, what am I supposed to do with this? And then they're built with like these springy things that they're pushing you forward. You know, no wonder Joe looked unstable. Maybe Biden wasn't cognitively impaired. He just needed a pair of Converse.
5: Appreciate
4: those talkbacks. Keep them coming. Use the talkback button. It's on your iHeartRadio app. You'll see a microphone. We're very professional. It counts you down 3, 2, 1, and it'll give you as many takes as you want. But in 30 seconds, make your comment, ask your question, take your place. 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Final welcome for the week. Two new stations this week in Denver. It's Denver's talk station, 630 KHOW. And then we have the talk of the Delta, AM 1330, WNIX, Greenville, Mississippi. And I'm chuckling because I'm thinking of Bob welcoming Greenville from Biloxi. A highlight from this week. All right, wherever you're at, here we go. Top five stories of the day, one-on-one time, your morning show on August 7th.
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8: With many school districts back in session, staying safe outdoors during the relentless end of summer heat is top of mind for many parents and educators.
9: Athletic trainers at Jones County High, like Tyler Clifford, tell 41 NBC student athletes are especially susceptible to heat-related illnesses and should be get prep way ahead of time.
10: A lot of people think you can just go in, if I hydrate tonight, I'm going to be good for tomorrow.
9: The school says they use the Perry weather system to track temperature, winds, and lightning. Athletic trainer Garrett Law says they also like to know athletes' patterns.
11: And if they're getting really, really hot, if we see those cognitive changes, then we know we've really got a problem.
9: And Gray Elementary School nurse Marianne Branigan says to dress appropriately.
12: Light colors is often best. Things that's going to keep your child comfortable, short sleeves, shorts. Make sure we're wearing the sunscreen, though.
9: I'm Rose Cia Rivera.
8: If you're in Metro Atlanta and plan to travel on I-285 this weekend, expect traffic congestion. The Georgia Department of Transportation will close the highway between South Atlanta Road and Paces Ferry Road on the west side from Friday at 7 p.m. until Monday at 5 a.m. Detours will be marked, directing drivers to I-75, the I-75-85 connector, and I-20. And a former Georgia congresswoman has a new side hustle. She's now available for novelty video greetings.
2: If you are looking for a quick birthday greeting, pick me up, or just to say hi, former Northwest Georgia Congresswoman Marjorie Taylor Greene wants to help you out.
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2: Right now, a quick greeting from the sometimes lightning rod politician will run $179, with business endorsements starting at $5,000. Greene left Congress in January and left the GOP afterwards after a falling out with President Trump regarding releasing of the Epstein files. I'm Scott Kimbler.
8: And I'm Liz Kennedy.
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14: If you're living with diabetes and using insulin, you know the pain of pricking your fingers over and over again. 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

0: Everybody's talking, but who's talking with you? You're listening to your morning show with Michael DelGiorno.
1: First of all, I say that every time, and I don't think you ever turn my microphone on. I don't think
2: your microphone is always on when you say that.
1: Is it?
2: Yeah.
1: Because I feel like you're handling me this morning. Yes, you are.
2: I'm just trying to get you.
1: You literally said to me, hey, relax. Let the show come to you.
2: Don't force it.
1: Don't rush it. What are you, handling me?
2: Yeah, I'm the manager.
1: I need handling after all these years?
2: I'm the dugout manager.
1: What are you, a bored up at Cumulus working with a lack of talent? Come on, I know what I'm doing here.
2: Chaw running down my chin.
1: Let it come to you. All right, I'll let it come to me.
2: Take the first pitch, okay?
1: 36 minutes after. I never took the first pitch. I was always a green light.
2: If I can
1: name this movie,
2: I would do it. Yeah.
1: I like him high.
2: I don't know.
1: Mule. Yag.
3: League of Their Own.
1: There you go. Ding, ding, ding, ding, ding. You're terrible at movies, Jeff.
2: I'm the only thing I know as far as movies is Bull Durham, and you got a bunch of lollygaggers.
1: Gaggers.
2: You lollygaggers.
1: Letting the show come to me, I would say first and foremost that Tom Petty was my choice. Secondly, we had a caller who brought up.
2: That was Mike McCann.
1: The bed.
2: Yeah. Mike McCann is the one that requested Mary Jane's Last Dance, and that is your morning show history.
1: Are you sure?
2: I'm pretty sure.
1: There's no bigger fan of Tom Petty, especially that song. We had a guy at Joe Vig's Italian Eatery in Tulsa, Oklahoma, named Spider, and that was the only song he knew. So every time he took the stage, he just played that song, and the crowd would go crazy, and then they'd be waiting for the second song, and there wasn't one because he didn't have it.
2: One of my favorite channels on XM.
3: Did they go dance, Spider? Dance.
1: Dance, Spider. Okay. I don't think we're letting the show come to us. I think we're letting go of the show.
2: My fault.
1: We had a caller bring up Bill Lee accomplishment being community college free for 2 years. That actually goes back to Governor Haslam. I think it was, help me, Lord. Help me. Have a memory, Lord. I believe it's like 2014 and went into effect in 2016. So, no, that was actually for a guy who didn't have a lot of accomplishments either in 8 years. I mean, I've lived here 20 years. And, I mean, we've just had bodies filling the office. We could have saved a lot of money. I could have just been talk show host / governor because I don't know what they do.
2: After Phil Bredesen, every other administration said, hey, just don't mess that up.
1: Just don't do anything.
2: Yeah. I mean, Nashville is what it is today because of Bredesen.
1: But I really don't know. I mean, I can think of some critical things.
3: He brought us online gambling. Come on, Michael.
1: Yes.
3: That's not a positive.
1: COVID and online gambling are the only two things I can come with. Never finished the job on the vouchers, right? That's going to be Marcia's job when she's done securing the borders from Tennessee. Who brought us Buc-ee's? Let's put that person in office. Whoever made Buc-ee's possible?
2: That would be Bill.
1: Bill made Buc-ee's.
2: I mean, that's when the Buc-ee's came in, right?
1: And then Marcia's still got, I don't know how many years left on her Senate. So if she does win, does she or Bill Lee appoint her replacement until a special election? That'll be another warm body doing nothing. You know what? Give me another rejoin. I'd like to start this segment over. Because I didn't let it come to me. I wasn't professional. Oh, I love this one. This was me, Joe Cocker.
4: Oh, I better you say it's Mike McCann's now, right?
0: A new way of talking. A new way of understanding.
5: It's your morning show with Michael DelGiorno.
1: All right, I wanted to respond to that one caller. And then I got one from my drummer friend Spike in Ohio, an email. They're going through a tough time. Pray for him and his wife. And it's not the case for them, but yes, it's not my theory. It is a fact that, upwards of 90% of the money you will spend in your lifetime on healthcare will happen in the last segment of your life. In fact, I'll give you a staggering statistic. And think about what we spend all our life. 13 to 16% of your medical expenses will be in your last 12 months. So let me tell you something. My grandfather, he died when I was 5, and I can't tell you. It's probably the highest praise of my life I can give. Because who remembers anything before 3, right? When I tell you the impact this man made on my life, and he died when I was 5,

0: That's a great accomplishment. I don't know that I made that kind of impact on anybody's life, and they're adults. But he was just bending over to pick up the hose, and he was gone in a breath. You know, somewhere, Medicare and Medicaid were like, we need more of him. Because of how we rack up our bills, that's absolutely just a fact. All right, we're answering questions and not really doing a show yet. Is that letting it come to me? It is their show, not mine.
1: It is letting it come
0: all
1: to
0: right,
1: you.
0: All right, well, doing what you see, comes. Now that you're handling me, I need some constant handling or I don't
1: doing
0: know what I'm
1: fine.
0: Doing.
1: I'm now, baby. I'm now.
0: Should I give the time? 41 minutes after the hour, early bird gets the worm, sleepy squirrel misses the nut, rise and shine. We have an August 7th Friday to live together and understand together because we're all in this together. Take your place at your table. Woody's and listening to KFYI in Phoenix, Arizona.
2: Morning, Michael. True story that kind of ties in with car insurance and the wife always knowing where you're at. I signed up for one of those car insurance tracking programs thinking I could lower my rate by showing good driving patterns. The wife was out of town visiting the kids. I thought I'd be sneaky and sneak off to Las Vegas for the weekend. Oh, wow. She tracked my every movement and knew all about it.
0: Busted! No, I want to hear the rest of that story. Well, I'll finish the story for you. I'll play like W. And when I got home, she had moved out with all the furniture. And now I live in the I screwed up apartments down the street. No, that is not the case. But yes, you got to. Progressive and your wife could be watching you to get lower rates. Next up is Steve, KTOK in Oklahoma City, Oklahoma.
3: I'll admit I only had one accident in my life that was my fault, but I did have a 58 Corvette back when I was young and did have my license taken away twice before I was 18. For some reason, the cops just kind of seemed to hone in on those particular vehicles. You know what I mean?
0: I was a, let's see, accidents that were my fault that I can remember. I like to pride myself, and I think the Franklin Police Department can back me up on this. I pride myself on being a aggressive driver. I cause accidents. I'm just not in them very often. I'll never forget one of my worst experiences. This is before they diagnosed me with sleep apnea. And I didn't know. I'm like 19, 20 years old, and I'm falling asleep at the wheel all the time.
4: Right.
0: And it would happen coming back from LSU, Baton Rouge to New Orleans. And I can't tell you how many times it happened. It happened almost every time I drove home. And sometimes I'd wake up to truck lights in my eyes, and I was about to have a head-on collision. I remember one time I woke up to horns as two cars were flying off the side of the road.
4: Yikes.
0: And then I woke up one time in high grass going boop, boop, boop, boop, boop, boop.
1: I woke up to a state trooper on my back quarter panel one time. I was working overnights when I first got into radio. Was on the way home between Nashville and Clarksville, about 50 miles. And when I came to, he was on my back quarter panel, and he just waved to me over. And he was very nice to me, and I'm lucky to be alive.
0: Well, yeah, one of those. Yeah. And so, I do remember one time I fell asleep at my parents' house. This is when me and my dad were doing mornings together. I think we were watching the Saints on Monday Night Football. And so I had to wake up, go home, change, and meet him at the station. And I literally, in about 22 houses, fell back asleep at the wheel and took out one. This neighborhood, all the mailboxes were made of bricks, you know, like brick structures.
4: Right.
0: And I went, boom, that was the Thunderbird.
4: Oh,
0: the Huggy
4: wow.
0: Bear Velvet Thunderbird. And I remember the most embarrassing part is it was 3 o'clock in the morning and half of this brick mailbox is on my hood and my horn is stuck. You remember the cartoon that used to go, embarrassing.
4: Yeah, yeah, yeah.
0: I mean, it was humiliating as much, but I was trying to think other than that, I think every accident was the other person's fault that I've had. And oh my gosh, I should knock on wood. I haven't had that one since the brain injury. When was that?
1: That was 2012.
0: Well, obviously, I don't remember.
1: 2012, 2011.
0: No, it was later than that, I think. I think it was like 2016, 17, somewhere in there.
5: We should ask the horse.
0: Yeah, the funny part was I stayed on the air with a traumatic brain injury. So I don't remember anything. I used to finish segments and I go, I have no idea what I just said. And they go, oh, it's brilliant. Oh, okay.
4: because that portion of my brain wasn't affected. Now, remembering what I said portion was. But yeah, we had a lot of funny things about things I never remembered. And so, you know, I used to always hear these stories while live while I was on the air. So the newsman goes, starts giggling. And I'm like, what's so funny? He's like, well, you don't remember you interviewed that horse? And I was just like, what are you talking about? How do you interview a horse? Oh, you did. And then the producer digs up the audio and I guess in my brain injury, I was fascinated with the horse that came in last because I remember I was watching the Kentucky Derby and you know how they show the winner and then they're riding side by side. Then the woman like, you know, comes up to interview, all that's going on. Well, they turn around, they're coming back. There was still a horse that had just finished.
1: Oh no.
4: And I was like, what would it have been like to be that horse? You know, to be that. You know, everybody expects you to win the Kentucky Derby, but for crying out loud, it shouldn't have taken you till the post game show to finish.
1: You don't have that audio of that?
4: Well, they didn't allow me to leave with any of my audio.
1: Well, you had 2 weeks, didn't you? You gave them 2 weeks and then you were gone, right?
4: No, I got fired.
1: Oh, I'm just playing.
4: Oh, can't I have any secrets? Is this letting the show come to me?
1: Yeah, just kind of. It's Friday.
4: Anyway, but my just to respond to Steve, and I don't think any of my accidents after that were my fault. I've been nearly killed 3 times. It's a miracle I haven't been. The last one was a doozy. I think this is Jimmy Suits in the Harvard Yard sewer system, isn't it? That explains it. Yes, that does sound like.
1: We need to take two. We need to take two from here.
4: I think that sounds like he's in the Harvard Yard super system. Keep those calls coming. By the way, I'm resisting the urge because I've been on very thin ice with Big John in Poughkeepsie ever since he came to town, and for previous charity plans, I couldn't make the lunch you guys went on. But he's always
5: Big John
4: so rough.
5: Has three words this morning. Backdoor cover.
4: Why don't you have yesterday's where he said, one of the great locks every year, the under in the Hall of Fame game.
1: I'll go and back and pull that up. Yep.
4: Well, the over-under was, I think, 34. And what a shock, right? I mean, and here's what's humiliating and embarrassing for me. Do you know I didn't see any of the game?
1: No way.
4: I don't know what happened to me. I hand you my man card. I just take it, you know. I was watching the Indiana Fever, and they went to overtime with Vegas, lost by 2. It was a great game. Caitlin Clark played awful, and I missed the game. But I did go. I watched the pregame and a little bit during halftime, and I saw a couple of plays, and it was just good to hear Mike Tirico and Chris Collinsworth. And no football season was back, but I just couldn't take my eyes off the – I shouldn't use that expression when we're dealing with Sophie Cunningham.
1: Well, yeah.
4: I had to watch the Fever, but I do remember Big John saying the under's a lock every year. The under, you always take the under in the Hall of Fame game. It's easy money. Book it. And it was just the opposite, right? The Carolina Panthers defeated the Arizona Cardinals 33-30 with a last second walk off touchdown run by Haynes King. We also had the Reds beat the A's 6-5. Guardians lost 13-6 to the Mets. Pirates lost 5-2 to the Brewers. Tigers pounded the Mariners 11-0. Angels 4-1 over the O's. Phillies beat the Nats 7-3. Padres over the D-backs 5-1. Birthdays today. Hockey great Sidney Crosby, 38 years old. For all of our Pittsburgh listeners, we celebrate. Actress Charlize Theron is 50, not pounds, 50 years old. Eagles quarterback Jalen Hurts is 27. And we had him on the show. He has always been one of my favorites, literally one of the best acting performances in a scene I've ever seen in my life belongs to him. I never did watch X-Files. I love him and everything else. David Duchovny, 65 years old today. And if it's your birthday, happy birthday. We're so glad you were born. And thanks for making your morning show a part of that big day. All right, Rough Greens. If you ask any dog owner in a vet's office, what's the worst thing you can hear? Cancer, joint deterioration, organ failure. And our first thought is always the same. One, could I have done anything different? 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Rough Greens. I feel like the show isn't coming to me after all. In fact, I'm wondering if I'm symptomatic for the rockin' pneumonia and the boogie-woogie shoe.
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1: Say it, send it, now let's hear it. 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
2: Good morning, Michael. So Anthony Fauci deserves to be held in contempt. Just yesterday I heard the old PSA on iHeart for Fight the Bias for the Asian Americans who were harassed during the pandemic. It was in the beginning of the pandemic, but during the wet market type thing. So he owes them an apology. And on a brighter note, I'm going to go see Pablo Cruz tonight and hope I can stay awake because I wake up so early to listen to your morning show. Have a great day.
3: Oh, man. Do you feel that? It's Friday.
4: Michael, happy Friday. This is Denise. I just wanted to tell you, you are cracking me up this morning. Have a blessed and wonderful weekend. And I'm so thankful for the Michael Del Giorno show.
5: We never say that, Denise. It is not my show. I won't allow anyone to give it to me. It belongs to you. So, thank you though for the kind words. Pablo Cruz. Wow. You know, that's like those Yacht Rock.
6: Absolutely.
5: This is a strange morning. I promise you it'll be a completely different show in 6 minutes. We'll be very professional, but let's be ourselves right now. My dad went and saw, they happened to be at the casino in Biloxi, the Beau Rivage, the Guess Who. And I don't know. That's probably 8 years ago now. And of course, none of you, even if you're a fan, have any concept of how many hits the Guess Who had. They could light you up for an hour and a half and you'd go, oh, I forgot that one. Oh, I forgot that one. And some of these, you know, like Yacht Rock tour things with Pablo Cruz and a very close friend of your morning show, John Ford Coley is always there, a player. Benny Mardonis before his death used to always be there. But there's some great acts out there. Pablo Cruz would be one of them. What you gonna do when she says goodbye?
6: You know what caused their big resurrection? Was the Step Brothers movie where Will Ferrell wore the Pablo Cruz t-shirt and then all of a sudden that song became huge again.
5: A lot of these acts, they got some, you're gonna have a good time, Mary. I highly recommend Ubering home though. At our age, we get sleepy by the end of the night. All right. If you're just waking up, here are the big top five stories of the day in a nutshell. The president is working to finalize a deal to completely open the Strait of Hormuz. Yeah, that old chestnut. Senator Marsha Blackburn limped across the finish line, but she won the Tennessee Republican Party primary for governor, and Andy Ogles got ousted from the United States Congress. How much of that had to do with redrawing of the lines? Anthony Fauci and the Senate have voted to hold him in contempt, as we talked about earlier when we were being serious. In fact, the show didn't really come off the rails, so you said let it come to me. If that wasn't contempt of Congress, such thing. And Panthers, in a last second, thrilling Hall of Fame game, 33-30 over the Arizona Cardinals last night. 58 after the hour, Rory and DZ straight ahead on your morning show.
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15: Another congressman primaried out. I'm Dave Anthony, Fox News. Andy Ogles, a Trump-backed Republican in Tennessee, now the ninth House lawmaker to lose a primary this year.
16: Congressman Andy Ogles lost the GOP primary in the 5th Congressional District to Charlie Hatcher. Ogles was backed by President Trump, and Hatcher was endorsed by Governor Bill Lee, but Ogles faced a number of controversies, mainly related to his social media posts, including about how Muslims don't belong in American society.
15: That's Fox's Madeline Rivera. The Democrat Hatcher faces in November is Chas Mulder, the mayor of Columbia, Tennessee. In the state's governor's race, Senator Marsha Blackburn won the Republican primary and will take on Democrat Jerry Green. The winner will be Tennessee's first female governor. A second Republican senator is going to vote against Acting Attorney General Todd Blanche. Lisa Murkowski joins GOP Senator Susan Collins, who also plans to join Democrats opposing Blanche's confirmation to be full-time AG. If one more Republican is a no in the vote that could come today, Blanche would be rejected. A student went on the shooting spree at a school in Thailand, killing at least five people, wounding a dozen others and more.
17: The shooting happened at a high school on the outskirts of Thailand's capital, Bangkok. The suspected shooter, a 14-year-old boy who was a student at the school, is dead after turning the gun on himself. He's said to have killed his grandparents before going to Debsirin Nonthaburi School to carry out the attack.
15: Fox's Jonathan Savage. Iran and Oman keep trying to work out an agreement that may or may not be backed by the U.S. on getting shipping flowing freely through the Strait of Hormuz, as President Trump also insists this is Iran's last chance to work out a deal to denuclearize.
18: I think we're doing fine. It could be soon.
19: The deal has not been finalized, and the president says the U.S. Navy is continuing to enforce the blockade of Iranian ports. Trump cautioning that shipping risks remain as Iran could still deploy mines or carry out drone attacks.
15: That's Chan Lee Painter. 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
20: When it comes to supplements, two things matter most. One, that it works. 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
15: The Supreme Court may not be done with the birthright citizenship issue. President Trump is taking new steps that could be legally challenged, trying to block people from coming to the U.S. just to have babies.
21: Months after the U.S. Supreme Court rejected an effort by President Trump to deny birthright citizenship to children born to parents living in the U.S. illegally, an executive order this week now aims to rein in so-called birth tourism.
22: They've taken birthright citizenship and they've made a joke out of it.
21: President Trump is directing officials to deny visas of foreign visitors suspected of traveling to the U.S. to give birth. A second order expands the categories of foreigners whose children would not qualify for birthright citizenship. At the White House, Jared Halpern, Fox News.
15: Meta, which owns Facebook and Instagram and faces many more trials over allegations social media harms minors, has been hit with a much bigger fine in New Mexico.
1: A jury in New Mexico ordering Meta to pay $567 million to address Instagram and Facebook's harms to young people. This is the second phase of a landmark trial in March, where jurors previously ordered the company to pay $375 million in civil penalties, finding it knowingly harmed children's mental health and concealed what it knew about child sexual exploitation on its platforms. In a statement, a rep for Meta says, "We disagree with the ruling and will appeal," adding, "We remain confident in our record of protecting teens online and will continue to defend ourselves." Kristen Goodwin, Fox News.
15: We'll get a job market update next hour.
2: Payrolls are expected to increase by a modest 80,000 for the month, which would be an improvement from 57,000 in June, which was far less than expected. The unemployment rate is forecast to hold steady at 4.2% after falling unexpectedly to that level in June.
15: Fox's Hillary Barsky on Wall Street. Stock futures are rising modestly. In baseball, the Atlanta Braves and Boston Red Sox both won again. Both have 8-game win streaks. I'm Dave Anthony. This is Fox News.
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25: Partly cloudy today. Could see a shower or thunderstorm pop up later this afternoon. High 93. Our heat index around 100. Tonight, partly cloudy. Low in the mid-70s. Mostly sunny. Scattered showers and thunderstorms tomorrow and Sunday. High both days in the low 90s. I'm Georgia WeatherNet meteorologist KJ Allen.
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26: That was the best platinum hour in a long time. 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
29: Bruschetta, arancini, calamari, congiri, comprese, antipasto. 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
30: gnocchi,
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15: Who is that?
31: That is Valerie from Nashville.
15: Oh,
31: Valerie LaRusso.
15: Oh, LaRusso. That was beautiful. I had gnocchis last night. I had some gnocchis. I was gnashing on the gnocchis. It is 8 minutes after the hour. Welcome to Friday, August the 7th, year of our Lord, 2026. On the air, streaming live on your iHeartRadio app. This is your morning show. President Trump working to finalize a deal to completely open the Strait of Hormuz. That's been going on for 5 months. What makes you think it's happening now? Marsha Blackburn limps over the finish line and squeaks out a Tennessee Republican primary victory for governor. She is poised now to become the first woman governor of the state of Tennessee. And the Senate committee has voted to hold Dr. Anthony Fauci in contempt of Congress. And if you were expecting a boring, low-scoring Hall of Fame game in Canton, Ohio, you didn't get it. The Carolina Panthers defeated the Arizona Cardinals 33-30 in a last-second walk-off touchdown run. A Senate committee that voted to hold the former White House health advisor, Dr. Anthony Fauci, in contempt of Congress happened yesterday. We'll have the sounds of Rand Paul setting up that vote in our sounds of the day. But now you have the sounds of our national correspondent, Rory O'Neill, telling you the story. Where does it go from here, Rory?
32: Hey there, Michael. Well, some questions about where it goes from here. The chairman of that committee, as you said, Senator Rand Paul, wants to go directly from the committee right to the DOJ with a referral for a contempt investigation or prosecution of Dr. Fauci for refusing to answer questions. Some have said, wait a minute, you got to go through the full Senate first. And then that needs 60 votes to get the referral to the DOJ. So maybe he's cutting the line. And do we want that? Because, you know, it's one thing when your party's in charge. It's another when the other party takes over. Do you really want to set that precedent? So we'll see if the DOJ, how they want to move forward here. But clearly, a lot of frustration lingers after Dr. Fauci invoked the Fifth Amendment more than 100 times during his, I was going to say testimony, but lack of testimony last week.
0: If you have ears to hear, if you have eyes to see, and this is just from the diary, we still have the phone now that apparently they have information from. Who knows where that saga leads us. The damage has been done for Anthony Fauci, unless you're just caught in a matrix and ignoring it. Ultimately, though, Rory, don't we feel like his greatest vulnerabilities or the greatest opportunities for justice lie at the state level or in civil court?
32: Well, yeah, I'm not so sure about civil, but certainly in states where I think three attorneys general are currently launching investigations to see whether or not Dr. Fauci could be prosecuted under some state charge. Because, of course, that pardon that President Biden issued on his way out the door in January of 25 only covers federal charges, which is why this state avenue may be the best way or the most viable option for considering a criminal prosecution. Well, if there's one out there.
0: Yeah, there's a lot of evidence. I mean, people are always throwing around, I'm going to sue you, I'm going to sue you. You got to have damages. So, you know, unless you can, but there are people, if you, and there's a lot of evidence of what was known and not known about this vaccine and what was known and not known or misleading about the protocols or information given to leaders, whether it was at the federal level, the president or state level governors, and people with literal damages from the vaccine, some losing their life. Now, a lot of that was covered, and that's part of the scandal, too. But I think there's some civil vulnerability, too. But I don't think there's anybody that really thinks that the cost of this precedent when someone else is in power is worth what little slap there'd be from a contempt of Congress, right?
32: Well, but that's I want to see more clarity on what it does mean for when you have these kinds of preemptive presidential pardons. What does it mean for that future testimony? It's still a little bit of gray law in there because you do want them. You want the information from that witness now that they've been pardoned.
0: Well, that's what I'm saying. So there is some people out there probably yelling at their radio. Could this contempt of Congress lead to him being forced to come back and answer these questions?
32: Right. And that's what we're hoping to find out. Does it yield some agreement where they say, OK, he will answer the questions as to what color his tie is and what color the carpet is?
0: Income needed to buy a typical home is $110,000. Average household income in America is $83,000. Think those numbers don't add up? That's because they don't. Rory will do the math for you when he comes back in the third hour. Ladies and gentlemen, say hello to my little friend. He's the CEO of the American Policy Roundtable. He is the host of The Public Square, and he is our senior contributor, David Zanotti, who, by the way, never responded to my long text response yesterday. Very hurtful. Did you catch the joke? I was going into news conference voice.
3: What text did you say?
0: I played the worst golf of my life this week, and you made a reference to it. And so then I launched into my, it's the kind of thing I only do for you.
3: Oh, here it is.
0: It goes on and on. Would you want to read it out loud? You can. This is...
3: Wow. Yeah. Oh my goodness.
0: I used to do that to my dad. I would leave messages that would be like 5 minutes long, and then at the end I'd go, and to prove that you listened to this entire message, the code word is, you know, whatever, pumpkin. And every time my dad would call, hey Mok, pumpkin. And I thought only my dad would sit and listen to me going on and on 5 minutes of nonsense. But not you. You didn't even respond. I have every excuse a golfer can give in that one news conference.
3: This is extraordinary. And this, by the way, is the show coming to you. I've been listening.
0: Yeah, I don't think those words should ever be uttered again.
3: That's it. We banned it. Okay.
0: It's Friday. I just don't know how many more of these Groundhog Day type stories I can do. I mean...
3: All right. Okay, so, now we're getting to it.
0: Yeah. So let's do this. I get the big picture of the game, and you and I encourage each other always in this. We are in the obedience business, not the results business. Yeah. So, you know, we speak the truth, and what God does with that is his business, not mine. What we do every day in the exercise of understanding the hour in which we're living, what's happening, and what's coming next is really about us going it through it together. That's really what the beauty is. I mean, when I look back at my marriage, what makes it great? Well, ultimately, all the good, all the bad, all the expected, all the unexpected, and one giant, to pay tribute to Valerie, meatball. And why am I so close to my wife? Because we lived all of that together. Some things went our way, some things didn't, but all things made us closer. So that's kind of what your morning show is about. We don't always get our way, and something we talk about today does not happen tomorrow. And unlike when you're mowing the lawn and you get to see every row, I mean, that's why mowing a lawn and vacuuming is just so pleasurable, right? It's just immediate response. But yeah, it does get frustrating. I mean, a headline like, President Trump is working to finalize a deal to completely reopen the Strait of Hormuz. Seriously, what on earth could I possibly say about that? Even if you had,
3: what was that?
0: Even if you had a deal, it's nothing but a dude wipe. All right. And then, or how about this one? Kentucky Senator Mitch McConnell has been discharged from rehab. He's now at home recovering from his fall in June. Who doesn't have an elderly parent that we've lived this process? This guy's at end of freaking life. He's not a senator. The heck's going on? And now I'm sitting here thinking of Bill Lee, somebody I helped get elected. I can't think of one thing this man did for 8 years. And then before him, his predecessor, Haslam, 8 years that he ever did. I guess in Haslam's case, we stumbled on, okay, well, he's the free community college, which I do think is a brilliant idea, by the way. But, you know, and then here comes Marsha Blackburn at 74 years old, wouldn't talk to anybody, wouldn't debate anybody. And she just coasts her way in at 43%. I'm just like, come on, I'd rather talk about, you know, my Ford Thunderbird. I don't know. Falling asleep at the wheel, which is a great metaphor for America.
3: Falling asleep at the wheel stories were a little bit shaky. Well,
0: can I just add one before you do part of the challenge? Remember part of the challenge. We were in Oklahoma on KFAQ, and we took listeners to the state legislature for a major issue. And we were driving on the interstate from Tulsa to Oklahoma City at 90 miles an hour. And Gwen Freeman, who was my co-host, launched into one of her stories that have way too many details and go nowhere. And Andrea calls it glazing over. I didn't glaze over. I glazed out. I fell asleep. I don't know how long. We tried to go backtrack and figure it out. We think I was asleep for over 80 seconds. Before they realized they were in a vehicle going 80 miles an hour and the driver was asleep. It's my favorite.
3: Now, for those that are wondering whether this program is safe for children, I have never seen you in that experience. This is something that is historic, but not relevant to the hour. I've never seen you even close to falling asleep in your automobile.
0: Well, yeah, now I don't, you know, I have a CPAP machine. I was probably borderline narcoleptic with sleep apnea.
3: Which for anyone that's listened to this show for more than one day would say, never could possibly imagine that in a lifetime.
0: Not even remote.
3: And by the way, we're not talking about drugs and alcohol here. We're just talking about natural symptoms.
0: I mean, you know, Glenn's stories, that would put any man to sleep. All right. But what do you make of all that? I mean, comment on what we were just talking about, because I don't want anybody to get discouraged. One of the most challenging scriptures in all the Bible is do not grow weary in doing good. It's the greatest temptation in life. You do
3: for
0: good.
3: In due time, you'll reap a harvest.
0: Amen. Go ahead.
3: Now, that's the end of that passage.
0: Yeah, of course.
3: But now there's the other side to that. And the reason that we're where we are today goes back to something else that's been a maxim in America for a long time. And that's what you teach in the classroom today, you'll find in your government tomorrow.
0: Mm-hmm.
3: Well, we've taught the world that humans are nothing more than accidents and that government is really nothing more than an expression of our color of our skin, our socioeconomics, or the way we practice sexuality. And that's what we've been teaching people for 50 years in school. And we should be surprised at what we see at the polls today. Now, that kind of sounds like a schoolmarm coming down on people. No, it's just very simple. We honestly do reap what we sow. The good news is we can change.
0: Yeah.
3: But it does take time to turn the ship of state around. Another maxim, politics is downstream of culture. Well, that's another way of saying truth has consequences. Mm-hmm. And if you change your truth platform and you tell people that they're time plus chance plus matter, and the stuff that the Supreme Court's told us, the stuff we've taught kids in our classrooms, the stuff that they've heard from pulpits or haven't heard from pulpits, even worse, is coming home to roost. All right. So now we got to deal with it. The wonderful thing about our culture is that we have systems set up that when we rediscover them, we can overcome. Now, the other thing that the news of this day proves is something that is often forgotten, so it sounds like news, and that's that all politics is local. Mm. It is local. Right now, the whole Max Miller syndrome, the state rep or the congressman from Ohio, whether he's in, whether he's out, his divorce and I'm listening on CNN news commentator talking about a Blue Bunny stuffed toy. Mm-hmm. All right. And whether or not the congressman was gaming his family with the Blue Bunny stuff. All right. This is a conversation between a member of Congress and his father-in-law, United States Senator, that's now on CNN in prime time. Okay. This is ridiculous.
0: Yeah.
3: Absolutely ridiculous. But when you look across, but it will be on every voter's mind in the district.
0: Yeah.
3: So, okay. But politics comes down to being local because our system was set up that ultimately it's not national news. It's ultimately carried out in reality at the local level. So all these primaries, you go across and listen to all the primaries for the last several weeks. They all prove it's local. It's a local situation.
0: Well, our ultimate question for you today, and we'll get back to it right after the break, is, and we had Andy Ogles, an incumbent member of Congress, defeated.
3: He local. Made,
0: yeah, local. And some of it is, sure, national will make the headline, a Trump-endorsed candidate loses, like it's about that. No, they redrew the redistrict lines, and he said some pretty outrageous things and embarrassing things. And so, you know, it's one thing when somebody, you know, is on the other side being embarrassing, it's one thing. When they're embarrassing and on your side, you know, you want to end that. So there are a lot of factors there. Marcia kind of limps over the finish line. And at 43%, I mean, you can look at that and go, well, if Fritz wasn't in the race, I think Rose would have beat her. But here comes, and we've been living this for 16 years. So what the heck? What's another eight? We're going to have a warm body and no real leadership potentially. I mean, even in her acceptance speech last night, it was all national issues. Now she's going to doge the state. I mean, this person's been immersed in the Club of 100. She doesn't even, I don't even know if she's in touch with the challenges of Tennessee. And, you know, and then we got into the conversation about her predecessor, Bill Lee. And can anybody name one thing he's done? And somebody brought up the free community college, but that wasn't him. It was Haslam. What he did do was secure online gaming that's destroying families in Tennessee and some pretty poor decisions during COVID. So, you reap what you sow. We'll get to that. But the main question is from Al Sayed to last night's results in Tennessee, you know, what did this week's primaries and results show us about the two-party system failure? What does it show us and what does it say about America? More with David Zanotti when we come back. Listen, what's happening right now in the Middle East is not just another headline because it can hit your wallet. And why? Well, when there's uncertainty in the Middle East, oil is unstable. And then everything follows. Gas prices rise, shipping costs spike, and suddenly your dollar doesn't go as far, and it's already not going far enough. 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More with DZ when we come back. Also a visit with John Decker from the White House. I think John got 9 questions in to the president yesterday. And that's why they call him the Pool King. Let's see what the answers were. He's coming up in 15 minutes. More with DZ next. It's 24 minutes after the hour. Good Friday morning. Be happy.
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13: Hi, I'm Peter Sagal. 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
18: Lisa from Brentwood, Tennessee, and as I wake up this morning, I'm wondering, how could Marsha Blackburn go from being fashion coordinator for Castronaut to running for the governor of Tennessee? How could that have happened? Only in Tennessee.
0: Marsha Blackburn is the winner of the Tennessee Republican primary for governor, poised to be the first woman governor of the state of Tennessee. By the way, one of my... somebody I go back a long ways with, Jeremy Hayes, one county commissioner in District 16. Love it when good things happen to good people. All right, what these elections mean for the state of America with DZ coming up next.
1: Good morning. My friends call me Billy Fish, and I'm calling from Youngstown, Ohio. And my morning show is your morning show with Michael Del Giorno.
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20: Water service back for McKaysville. Public Service Director Michael Early tells residents that the city boils water advisory has been lifted. It comes after torrential downpours flooded the area and caused damage to downtown businesses last weekend. Early said the water department worked around the clock to restore the service. If you're in Metro Atlanta area and will be driving anywhere near I-285, you can expect weekend traffic congestion. That from Liz Kennedy.
21: The Georgia Department of Transportation announced on Thursday that it will be closing a section of the interstate on Atlanta's west side for construction once again. Officials say all lanes in both directions will be closed between South Atlanta Road and Paces Ferry Road. Closures will begin at 7 this Friday night and continue until 5 a.m. on Monday. Detours will be set up via roadside and overhead signs guiding motorists to use I-75, the I-75, I-85 connector, and I-20. I'm Liz Kennedy.
20: A Georgia sheriff under federal investigation now facing state charges. A grand jury indicted Burke County Sheriff Alonzo Williams for making false statements and theft by conversion. Williams was already federally indicted for multiple counts of extortion last month. He's accused of taking cash payments to help make DUI charges disappear five times between 2021 and 2022. Four Columbus men heading to prison for a multi-million dollar COVID fraud scheme. A judge sentenced them to more than 25 years combined Wednesday after they all entered guilty pleas to mail fraud earlier this year. All of the men were accused of filing false tax returns using LLCs that did not exist. The plot totaled $17 million. I'm Scott Kimbler.
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4: Partly cloudy today. Could see a shower or thunderstorm pop up later this afternoon. High 93. Our heat index around 100. Tonight, partly cloudy. Low in the mid-70s. Mostly sunny. Scattered showers and thunderstorms tomorrow and Sunday. High both days in the low 90s. I'm Georgia WeatherNet meteorologist KJ Allen.
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0: John Decker, what did you have? 9 questions. Pretty soon he's going to clear the room and it's just going to be a one-on-one with you in the Oval Office. I don't know how many questions you got in. And were any of them the one I asked you to ask?
1: No, unfortunately, no.
0: I have no pull. The question you wanted. It is not my morning show. I have no pull whatsoever around here.
1: Yeah. No, look, I think I asked questions that were relevant on a number of issues. I asked the president about what he was signing.
0: Wait a minute. Do you realize what you just said? I'm irrelevant.
1: No, you misunderstood me. I'm just simply saying the president called us in because he signed an executive order on birthright citizenship. Birthright. We had no idea when you and I spoke yesterday that that's what the president was going to sign an executive order on. And that was the focus of my first two questions to the president.
0: Well, let's walk through that and then we'll get to finally maybe his attorney general getting confirmation. Yeah. But walk through this birthright. We've gone around that. Laps in that anxiety pool about as many laps as we have with the Strait of Hormuz. What is this executive order and what does it do?
1: Well, it's important to keep in mind that it is already illegal to come to the United States with the sole purpose of giving birth to a child and having that child obtain American citizenship. That is already illegal. What this executive order, however, does is it establishes new rules and regulations at both the Department of State and the Department of Homeland Security to crack down in terms of making certain that this becomes an event that is few and far between. And so to me, if that is the focus of the executive order, I don't see how that particular aspect of it gets challenged successfully in federal court. The administration has every right to enforce the laws. That's the president's job, enforce the laws that are already on the books.
0: Is that why they call it the executive branch of mm-hmm. government?
1: Exactly.
0: All right. I cannot believe it's taken this long. And then there's been all this political jockeying, but it looks like his attorney general, Todd Blanche, may actually get a confirmation.
1: Well, he will get a confirmation vote today. That is for certain. And I asked the president yesterday about that confirmation vote and whether he's lobbying Republican undecided members of the Senate concerning this upcoming vote. And the president said he is. And I asked him specifically, are you reaching out to Senator Murkowski? Are you reaching out to Senator Cassidy? I mentioned those two senators in particular. In the past hour, Senator Murkowski said she is a no. So now it only comes down to one senator to determine whether or not the president's choice for attorney general is confirmed. And that's Senator Bill Cassidy of Louisiana.
0: And just like that, like the movie Swing Vote, it comes down to one. There hasn't been, I don't know that I've even heard the president react to, I don't know whether to call it an assassin, but a very armed, troubled individual near him golfing in California. Has that come up at all in and around the White House?
1: Well, it's come up. You know, the president was out west this week when all of that went down. He was out in Los Angeles and Las Vegas, and the president just made one comment about it, saying, you know, this only happens with consequential presidents. And he said, that means that I'm consequential. Well, there was no doubt about the fact that Donald Trump is consequential. I don't think you need an assassination attempt to determine that. But that was the president's only comment regarding that arrest that happened out in Los Angeles concerning that individual, suspicious individual at the Trump National Golf Club in L.A.
0: Visiting with John Decker, it's been a busy week of primaries earlier in the week.
1: Yes.
0: And then in Tennessee, the president have any comments about the, I don't know, level of socialist / Islamist victories?
1: Well, he's had comments this week for sure. You know, the president believes that this is the winning hand for Republicans as it relates to the midterms. And that is focusing on what the Democratic Party, from the president's perspective, has become. It's become a party dominated by progressives, a party dominated by individuals who describe themselves as democratic socialists. And the president believes if that is the choice that voters have all across the country, then Republicans will do well and hold on to the House and hold on to the Senate. We shall see, of course. But that is something that the president is taking away from, you know, the most high profile of victory by a progressive Democrat. And that's the victory as it relates to the Democratic nomination fight for the Senate in the state of Michigan.
0: I conclude with this, John, because you've been covering the White House for 30 years. That's a lot of presidencies. One of the silent, most relevant conversations is who is

0: It's the leader of the Democrat Party. I don't think it's Bill Clinton or Hillary Clinton. I don't think it's Barack Obama, and I know it's not Joe Biden and Kamala Harris. Could it be Hassan Piker? I don't think so. I hope not. Could it be Mamdani? Could it be El Sayed? Could it be AOC? I mean, who?
1: You didn't mention Bernie Sanders, right?
0: And Bernie Sanders. And, and ultimately, Bernie Sanders, who used to be on record, I'm not a Democrat. And, you know, now he's claiming he's the Democrat Party. And if somebody like James Carville doesn't feel comfortable being in a party with Hassan Piker, he should go start or find a new one. So it's an amazing takeover in progress. But there is no question that Donald Trump is the leader of the Republican Party. In my mind, I'm wondering if in yours, and if there is a narrative to be set headed into the general election cycle of this midterm, it's for him to set, and he's setting it.
1: No, he's the leader, absolutely, 100%. You know, you look at any Republican primary over the course of the past 2 years, if you have Donald Trump's endorsement, you're doing well. You're likely winning that primary more often than not. You know, there have been just a few examples where that's not the case. But generally, that has been the case. And that's why, you know, in South Carolina, where I was earlier this week, Darlene Graham believes that she's in a good spot in terms of winning the Republican nomination for the U.S. Senate, succeeding her late brother, Senator Lindsey Graham. We'll see. You know, that primary takes place on Tuesday. Early voting has already begun, and we'll see who the top two finishers are that will meet in the runoff on August the 25th.
0: Today on the White House Briefing Room,
1: We're going to be talking about a lot of these things that you and I just talked about, but in greater detail. That vote that will take place in a few hours for Todd Blanche on the Senate floor, talking in addition to that about the president's executive order on birthright citizenship, specifically this focus on those who come to this country to give birth and allow their newborn to obtain American citizenship, U.S. citizenship. That will be the primary focus of today's White House briefing room. And thank you so much for promoting it. And I want to wish you a great weekend, Michael.
0: You too.
1: Be well, be safe, and we'll talk on Monday.
0: Yeah, what I like about the White House briefing room is he talks about relevant things, whereas I just talk about what's irrelevant. But John, uninterrupted for 15 minutes, the White House briefing room with John Decker. Just search John Decker, J-O-N, into your iHeart app or the White House briefing room. It'll pop right up. Give it a program position so it's waiting for you every morning. And you have a great weekend too, John. We'll talk next week. Thanks. Senior contributor, David Zanotti's here. We're also breaking down some of the numbers. And last night, the big numbers are Marsha Blackburn. Let me go through these for you real quickly, the listeners. And this is with 95% of the votes in. Marsha Blackburn ends up with 311,000 votes statewide. This is not a lot, by the way. 235,000 go to John Rose. Monty Fritz gets 167,000. I don't know if this tells you something, but 2,096 votes were write-ins. So I can look at this and say, okay, your Republican nominee is your nominee with 43% of her own party support, as the election turns out. Now, that doesn't mean they won't unite and coalesce behind her and that she's likely to win. It just means it's not, you know, an overwhelming level of energy and enthusiasm. You could even make the case if Monty Fritz hadn't been in the race, John Rose probably would have won. Andy Ogles being ousted as an incumbent, and the dairy farmer, Charlie Hatcher, is going to be headed to the general election, and Andy Ogles is going to be leaving Congress are the two big results. And then we had earlier results, many focused on Michigan and Missouri. But, you know, we have this, at least in the primary process, rise of socialists and Islamists in the Democrat Party. David, what is all this week's portion of this primary process reveal about the two-party system's failure or future and America?
2: Well, you're asking the question of where are the leaders? Where is the leader of the Democrat Party? Well, the leader of the Democrat Party, the leadership of the Democrat Party, has been a group of billionaires. They've hollowed out the political party, and they put back in what they want. And they've been doing that for the last 20 years. And Podesta was sitting in the White House for most of that time, orchestrating it with George Soros, all the way back to 2003. This isn't conspiracy. This is in plain sight. These things actually happen. So right now, what they're doing is sitting out and holding their keeping their powder dry. They're using Mondami and the Democratic Socialists of America to see how far they can get. It's a public relations campaign, just like they used BLM. Those billionaires aren't for the agenda of BLM. They're not for the agenda of DSA. They're for the agenda of reconstructing America, with them ultimately gaining control. Again, not a conspiracy. It's in plain sight. Soros and his network of billionaires haven't been investing billions of dollars because they're charitable, kind people who love the flag. They've got an agenda. So what they're doing is they're letting the radicals right now run wild because they think it helps them position for 2028. Right now, they're playing the long game. They know that in the last 2 years of Trump's administration, unless they were to gain the House and the Senate, and even if they did, he'll veto everything. This isn't the play. Their play is 2028. So they're letting the renegades run wild to see how much they can tear up, burn down, and position more radicalism for 2028. That's what's going on.
0: It's interesting. You bring that up. The narrative, and I think this leads to Hassan Piker. This leads to Abdul El-Sayed. Perhaps like Bernie Sanders, Elizabeth Warren, AOC, and some others that are more socialist than Islamist. They talk always about these corporate dollars and outside money coming into influence. And what you need is representation for you, the hardworking people. And isn't it ironic? They play the outside money game when all of theirs comes from the top and outside, and not even companies, outside the country, radical anti-American, anti-Israel activists. Hopefully the American voters can see through that. Well, here's what we know. The DNC is broke. Here's what we know. Their chair is probably about to get ousted. Here's what we do know. Socialism and Islamists have united to take over the party. Now you even have Bernie Sanders calling it his party when he's not even a Democrat. And so that's a hostile takeover, all headed into a midterm general where they may have gone way too far left. So far left that it trumps their Trump derangement focus. So how does this all play out in the general? I mean, there's a lot of people in Michigan that said we voted for El-Sayed knowing he would be more beatable.
2: Well, that's the perfect question, because if any of their radicals win, then the mainstream media will take that singular race, wherever it is, and say, see, here's the point. This is what you're going to get in 2028. The DSA is now the legitimate voice of the Democrat Party.
0: Did you
2: so
0: catch?
2: They'll seize upon something like that.
0: And did you catch what David Axelrod said? He talked about the losing of a radical in a primary in Wisconsin being good for El-Sayed in Michigan. Because, you know, you don't want too many of them in key position. Everybody will focus, identify, and attack. So, you know, there's a game being played. I don't think the Podestas, Axelrods, Obamas, or really high-end left grass top money is sitting with no thoughts. They are letting this game play out.
2: Well, the irony in our lifetimes is we still have a chance to keep the Republic alive and functioning if we do our jobs. But you can see what's coming if we don't.
0: Looking at this week's results, I'm betting on the parasite. The parasites are looking good for the party takeover, but they're just not looking good for the general election. So ultimately, things tend to even their way out. I always say this, even at moments like this, never underestimate the intelligence of the American people and voters. They sometimes, just when you think and give up on them, they show you they're still around and they can get it right eventually. And I think that's coming even sooner than 2028. David, great insights. Great to have you back.
2: Thank you.
0: I will see you on the Ohio swing of my golf tour soon. All right. 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Top five stories coming up next for you. Did I mention it's Friday, August the 7th, 2026? Do you know what that means?
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7: Got some great analysis on the Andy Ogles race from Tennessee coming from Knoxville. Fred insulting me in Los Angeles, and Mark in L.A. Responding. We'll get to those calls coming up next hour. And, of course, it's Friday. Friday with 47 on the way just after your local break. If you are just waking up, ladies and gentlemen, President Trump says the Strait of Hormuz is sort of open right now, but a deal has not yet been finalized. Tammy Trujillo has more.
8: Today that negotiations with Iran are continuing, and that in the meantime, the U.S. continues to blockade Iranian ports and have military control of the waterway. He added he thinks we're doing fine. The president also continued to deny the military was running out of munitions and claimed the U.S. had an unlimited supply of certain types of munitions, insisting that we're in great shape. I'm Tammy Trujillo.
7: Marsha Blackburn has moved on to the general election and an almost a certain election to being the next governor of Tennessee. Scott Carr has the latest from Washington.
9: The longtime Tennessee lawmaker is projected to beat out Congressman John Rose and State Representative Monty Fritz. All were running to replace term-limited Republican Governor Bill Lee. President Trump has been an ally of Blackburn, but has also backed Rose in the past and did not endorse a candidate in that Republican contest. Meantime, Memphis City Councilwoman Jerry Green is projected to win the Democratic primary for governor, beating out Carnita Atwater and Kevin McCants. I'm Scott Carr.
7: Barbara Streisand can add children's book author to her resume, and it's a long one. The singer will soon release her first children's book titled And by the way, it follows a grandparent and a grandchild as they contemplate life's most important truths. And by the way, hits the shelves in March of 2027. Last night, the Carolina Panthers defeated the Arizona Cardinals 33-30, a surprisingly high-scoring game in preseason at the Hall of Fame game in Canton, Ohio. It was a last-second walk-off touchdown run by Haynes King to give the Panthers the victory. Reds beat the A's. Guardians lost to the Mets. Pirates lost to the Brewers. Tigers pounded the Mariners 11-0. Angels over the O's. Phillies beat the Nats. And the Padres beat the D-backs 5-1. Birthdays? Hockey great Sidney Crosby, 38. Charlize Theron is 50. And actor David Duchovny, 65. If it is your birthday, happy birthday. We are so glad you were born. And thanks for waking up with your morning show, where it's Friday with 47 next.
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14: Acting Attorney General Todd Blanche's nomination is on thinner ice. I'm Dave Anthony, Fox News. A second Republican Senator, Lisa Murkowski, comes out against Blanche's confirmation to be full-time AG, joining GOP Senator Susan Collins, who, like Democrats, is also a no in the vote that could come today.
15: Murkowski says, quote, the country needs an attorney general who will check the worst impulses of this administration. I hope Mr. Blanche is able to achieve that if confirmed, but I simply do not have confidence that will be the case. If another Republican decides to vote against Blanche, it will kill his nomination.
14: Fox's Chandler Painter, a Trump-backed congressman's lost a primary in Tennessee. Andy Ogles lost to Republican challenger Charlie Hatcher. Senator Marsha Blackburn won the GOP primary for governor.
16: We absolutely have to unite as a party and defeat the Democrats.
14: Blackburn faces Democrat Jerry Green in November. President Trump may go back to the Supreme Court with new executive orders on birthright citizenship that could get challenged after the justices rejected his earlier ones, attempting to not allow babies born in the U.S. to parents here illegally from becoming citizens.
17: A very, very unfortunate decision.
18: The new executive order applies to children born of diplomatic staff working on behalf of another government while in the U.S. The 14th Amendment does not confer automatic citizenship to families of ambassadors, and this new order expands that category to other non-citizen employees.
14: Fox's Jackie Heinrich. The order also addresses so-called birth tourism, restricting visas to foreigners coming here to have babies. A judge has hit Meta with a $567 million fine after the Facebook and Instagram owner lost a trial in New Mexico.
19: This is on top of the $375 million in civil penalties that Meta was ordered to cough up after it lost a child exploitation trial in New Mexico in March. A jury had found the social media giant misled customers about the safety of its platforms and essentially failed to protect kids from online solicitation.
14: That's Madeline Rivera. 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
14: We are still waiting on an agreement on the Strait of Hormuz. Iran's been working out with Oman, though the U.S. has opposed any plan for Iran to charge ships. Its attacks on vessels have restricted shipping for months. President Trump has warned Iran this is the last chance to make a deal to also denuclearize.
17: I think it's going to end pretty soon. I don't think they can go much longer.
14: Now, Iran's chief negotiator is critical of the president of staging what the speaker of Iran's parliament calls theater diplomacy. Posting on X, he threatens a massive attack coming, and then it's wait, never mind. They want to negotiate, writing that's going on in a loop. An American researcher who got sick in Antarctica has been rescued.
21: Pitch black and 45 degrees below zero, a seriously ill American scientist has been taken from an Antarctic research base to a New Zealand hospital in extreme conditions. Pilot Louise Robertson says the Airbus A319's capabilities were tested to their limits.
22: It was very close to being too cold, and there was a snowstorm the day before, so the timing was really such a narrow window of opportunity.
21: It's the first time such a mission has been completed in July, Antarctica's winter, and the first in total darkness. The patient is now recovering well. Jonathan Savage, Fox News.
14: An update to the economy is coming out this hour. It's predicted to show about 80,000 jobs created, which would be more than in June.
23: The unemployment rate is forecast to hold steady at 4.2% after falling unexpectedly to that level in June. The report takes on added importance after the Fed left rates unchanged last week, and Chair Kevin Warsh emphasized that officials will be led by incoming data. A stronger than expected report could revive the case for a Fed rate hike, while further cooling would give policymakers more reason to stay on hold, even in the face of still elevated inflation. Hillary Barsky, Fox News.
14: Ahead of the report, stock futures are up modestly. I'm Dave Anthony, and this is Fox News.
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27: Partly cloudy today. Could see a shower or thunderstorm pop up later this afternoon. High 93. Our heat index around 100. Tonight, partly cloudy. Low in the mid-70s. Mostly sunny. Scattered showers and thunderstorms tomorrow and Sunday. High both days in the low 90s. I'm Georgia WeatherNet meteorologist KJ Allen.
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7: It's Friday, August the 7th, 2026. 7 minutes after the hour, Marsha Blackburn, at 74 years old, has won the primary for governor of the state of Tennessee and is almost certain to be Tennessee's first female governor come November. Meanwhile, Andy Ogles will be headed home. The president's working to finalize a deal on the Strait of Hormuz. Mitch McConnell has been released from his rehab facility to rehab more at home. And a Senate committee voted to hold Anthony Fauci in contempt of court. And we can't have your morning show without your voice. To Jared in Salisbury, Maryland.
3: The pool king might have got 9 questions, but only your morning show has Friday with 47. Hail to the chief, baby.
7: Hail to the chief. He's the one we all say hail to. He has the power because he takes a shower. Ladies and gentlemen, the president of the United States. Good morning.
4: Well, I have to say good morning to you, too, pizza boy. You know, you're a great guy. I have to say that. Now, that's before I start yelling at you this morning because you're cutting me off. But if you're already off the bat, we're having problems.
7: Isn't this a conversation?
4: We're already having problems.
7: All right.
4: You don't want to have problems, okay? But we're doing well. You're doing well. God bless you, pizza boy.
7: Thank you. He has. All right, let's start with the big story of the week, El Sayed's victory in Michigan. What do you make of that?
4: Well, you look at Abdul Al-Sayed. I don't get along well with a lot of people named Abdul. You look at that. The last guy I dealt with named Abdul was the head of the Taliban. Remember that?
7: Yes,
4: I sat him down at the table and I said to him, Abdul, you have to stop killing our people, Abdul. And he said to me, sir, we're not doing that. I said, Abdul, this is a beautiful house you have. It would be a shame if we dropped Stacey Abrams on it, right? He said, sir.
7: Not Abrams.
4: Don't drop the beast of the Southeast on my house, sir. But we said we were going to do it. You know, she has that big, beautiful gap between her teeth. She'd be whistling all the way down, all the way down to Abdul's house. And, you know, he didn't want to deal with it. He didn't want to deal with it. So you look at Abdul Al-Sayed, and he's a nasty person in Michigan. The Democrats are dead, right? They're dead. They're gone. They've been taken over by crazy people and stupid people.
7: Well, let's talk about
4: Abdul Al-Sayed Abdul Al-Sayed is a crazy and stupid person.
7: I thought you were done on that one. That one I would actually challenge like a catcher in baseball. But, all right, so you got Hassan Piker, Mayor Mamdani, Abdul Al-Sayed, AOC, Bernie Sanders. 3 Islamists, 2 socialists, all claiming to be Democrats. Who are the Democrats now?
4: Well, for one, the Democrats are stupid people and crazy people, right? That's why we call them the Democrats, right? They're very stupid. They're very dumb. They're wild people. You look at them. But you look at Al-Sayed and you look at Bernie, you look at AOC. They're communists, they're socialists. You have jihadis in the party, too. I'm Danny. And nasty people, very nasty people. But, you know, they're promising free things, free groceries. Now you need ID for the groceries, but you don't need ID to vote.
7: Don't you love it?
4: Doing a horrible job. You look at Michigan, you know, they beat the, it's a shame, the little chipmunk, you know, the chipmunk, Haley Stephens. She said, we're going to do with joy, enthusiasm, stick it to them. There was no stick it to them. She didn't stick it to anybody. The socialists stuck it to the regular Democrats. Now they're having a big fight. It's like a food fight. And Chris Christie's eating all the debris. Think about it. But you look at what's going on. The fight. It's a fight among the Democrats. Nobody knows their identity. You look at Ken Martin. Ken Martin is very similar. He's the chair of the DNC. He's very similar to Queen Justine Trudeau in that he pees sitting down. Right? Nobody has any stones or any spine on the Democrat Party. They've been taken over by crazy people and stupid people. And it's a very stupid party. That's why we call them Democrats, right?
7: There is no fight. I mean, Governor Whitmer is now going to support him come general election. Van Jones saying, oh, this will be the first, Islamist to make it to the Senate. There doesn't seem to be a fight. That's part of the problem. Do we have one? You know, I call it a parasite. There's a socialist parasite, an Islamist parasite within the Democrat Party. If they win, the host dies. If the host dies, they die with the host, or the host fights and kills the parasite. But I don't see any of that fight. Is there one brewing for the Republicans? You know, Tucker Carlson came out with a 10-point manifesto. He's starting a third party or planning to be the candidate.
4: Well, you look at Tucker Carlson, and we call him Tehran Tuck, right? You look at him, and he's a very nasty person. And you look at his hair, it looks like he ran over a raccoon and slapped it on his head, right? Look at that. Very stupid. You know, I have beautiful hair. They say to me, sir.
7: Oh, it is.
4: You have golden locks, sir. Absolutely beautiful. They say there, it's called golden waves of gray. And that's what they refer to my hair. Everybody's talking about it. I don't know if you
7: heard. They do.
4: Everybody's talking about it. They say, sir, you have golden waves of gray atop that big, beautiful head, sir. And but you look at Tucker Carlson with his stupid, goofy laugh. He's got a goofy laugh. And he's a stupid, condescending person. He lives in Maine in a little bubble. He never gets outside of his bubble. He doesn't know what the hell's going on in the real world. But he wants to run a third party. I call it a turd party, right? He's a very stupid person. And you look at him. He wants to run for president. He better start with walking first. You know that? He's a very nasty guy. So you talk about a parasite. And he is leeching off of me and our Republican Party. We're not going to let it happen. Mr. Roadkill, Mr. Bowtie, you know, he was a lot better when he was getting fired by Fox News for doing a horrible job. That's why he got fired, because he did a horrible job and because he's a nasty guy. So he put out a manifesto, and he wants to launch a third party. It's called the Third Party, and that's all it's going to be worth. It'll be worth what crooked Joe Biden left at the Vatican. It's been totally verified. We know about it, and we even have a sample. Nobody knows. We have a sample.
7: Really?
4: Of it. We tested it, and it's horrible. It's absolutely. It's worse than you could imagine, actually.
7: It is a goofy laugh. Yeah.
5: It's so good.
7: But it reminds me, you know, you make us laugh so much, but I don't know that I've ever heard your laugh.
4: Well, you look at it, we don't have to laugh like goofy Tucker Carlson or crazy Kamala. You remember Kamala, the cackling hyena?
7: She had
4: cackling Tommy. I called her the cackling Tommy. Right? Because that's what she was. She was a cackling comic. And Tucker Carlson is no better. I have to say that. And he wants to be friends with Iran. Death to America, but he calls himself America First. What a stupid guy. Nobody's falling for it, by the way.
7: I am sitting here thinking, as much fun as the diaries were of Fauci, we're about to get his COVID phone. I can only imagine what's on there.
4: Well, it's going to be a lot of nasty stuff on there. By the way, we don't want to look at the pictures. There could be some pictures on there of things that, well, let's just say they're very small things, but we don't want to see the pictures. I don't want to go anywhere near that. So, but his phone should be very interesting. You look at the Senate, and Rand Paul, we love him, we hate him. It's like you play the game, she loves me, she loves me not. She loves me, she loves me not. One day, Rand Paul is a pain in my rear end. He's such a pain. His haircut looks like ramen noodles. You look at his undercooked linguine hair.
7: Nothing
4: and
7: like yours.
4: Saying he's a beautiful person and a smart person and a great guy. Mm. And when he's going after Fauci, he has beautiful hair and he's a smart person. But when he's going after me, he has ramen noodle hair and he's a stupid
7: noodles.
4: Person. Rand Paul, we love him.
7: Friday with 47, a Your Morning Show exclusive. All right, so the WNBA, I don't have to tell you the divisions that are going on there against Sophie Cunningham and nobody coming to her defense. I would imagine Donna, your alter ego and potential presidential candidate, may have something to say on that.
4: Well, you look at Donna. Donna's great. I talked to her this morning. I said, Donna, ma'am. You know, they say to her, sir. She says, it's ma'am. So I said, ma'am, Donna. Okay. If you don't run for president, maybe you'll run and become the WNBA MVP. You look at her weighing in at a beautiful 210 pounds.
7: Oh, there's no way.
4: Huge forward.
7: There's no way.
4: What do you mean? There's no way. She's a beautiful person. She's lean and mean.
7: I love Donna, but she's not 210
4: Excuse
7: pounds.
4: Me.
7: All right, go ahead.
4: She's weighing in at 210 big, beautiful pounds, playing huge forward. She's a lean, mean, rebounding machine. Number 47, Donna. Donna, she's beautiful. She's doing a great job.
7: I hear she stands when she goes to the bathroom.
4: She's doing no. She doesn't do that. Why would you say that, Pizza Boy? It's a horrible thing to say. She's going to do so well. She's going to beat Sidney Sloth, otherwise known as Angel Reese. You know, you look at her. She has. I call it. You know what she has? She has. They call it at you for you. You ever heard of that, Pizza Boy? She has one eye looking at you, and one eye looking for you. That's why she misses every shot she takes, because she has no idea where the basket is.
7: Shaq had that.
4: Donna will beat. Excuse me. Donna will beat. Tucker Carlson in the primary, by the way, if Donna runs.
7: But she's
4: also looking to play in the WNBA, and she will make the WNBA great again. That much I can tell you.
7: All right, closing moments with Friday with 47. You know, speaking of weighing in, Dana White weighed in, lost $30 million on that White House event, and says there probably won't be another one. Not that he's promoting anyway.
4: Well, you look at Dana White. I love Dana White. I get along very well with Dana White, and I told him when I'm not president, and when Donna is not president, we could do something great. You know, maybe I'll run the UFC, show him how to make a quick buck, right? I know how to make a profit. But no, he's a great guy. I get along very well with Dana White. Dana's a great friend of mine. He sacrificed a lot for our country. He sacrificed a lot. $30 million is a lot. And I wanted to fight. They wouldn't let me fight. They said, Sarah, you can't fight. I said, I could fight. I could beat anybody in this octagon. I could do things nobody's ever seen before. But they wouldn't let me do it. If I had done it, they wouldn't have lost the money. But it was still a tremendous event. A lot of people watched, and we made UFC great again. And we're going to make it even greater when I'm no longer president. Donna could be president, but I'm no longer president. And I can
7: Donna,
4: help Dana White make his
7: Donna
4: money back.
7: Versus Tucker Carlson next 4th of July. I think we solved it. There's your quick buck. And that is your Friday with 47. His time is so valuable. Thank you, Mr. President, for your time.
4: God bless you, Pizza Boy. You're a great guy. Despite what anybody says, you're a great guy, and your ratings are fantastic.
7: Oh, at you for you? Is that what it's called? At you for you?
5: At you for you. One looking at you.
7: One looking for you. And by the way, I think I've gone from liking sir to quick buck. I like a quick buck.
5: Quick buck.
7: Oh, wow. I'm sweating. Friday with 47. All right. 19 minutes after the hour. 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And I'm going to be professional for it. I'm going to let the cast come to me, if you will. But your morning show continues next, 20 minutes after the hour.
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1: Thank you, Mike McCann. 26 minutes after the hour, President Trump is signing new executive orders to restrict birthright citizenship and ban birth tourism. Mark Mayfield has all the details for you as he kicks off our top stories of the day.
2: Speaking from the Oval Office on Thursday, Trump said the 14th Amendment applies to children of slaves. And that notion is long outdated.
3: Wealthy people are building businesses around birthright citizenship. That's not the way it's supposed to work. It's a disgrace. They're buying their way in, and we're not going to let it happen.
2: The order restricts birthright citizenship involving children of foreign diplomatic staff, children of people classified as alien enemies, and children born in U.S. territories. The other order bans citizenship to children born of mothers who entered the U.S. for the sole purpose of having a child here. Both orders will no doubt be challenged after the Supreme Court already struck down Trump's attempt to end automatic birthright citizenship to children of non-citizens. I'm Mark Mayfield.
1: Almost certain to be headed to the governor's mansion, Marsha Blackburn wins the Republican nomination for Tennessee governor.
4: The longtime Tennessee lawmaker is projected to beat out Congressman John Rose and State Representative Monty Fritz. All were running to replace term-limited Republican Governor Bill Lee. President Trump has been an ally of Blackburn, but has also backed Rose in the past and did not endorse a candidate in that Republican contest. Meantime, Memphis City Councilwoman Jerry Green is projected to win the Democratic primary for governor, beating out Carnita Atwater and Kevin McCants. I'm Scott Carr.
1: President Trump says the Strait of Hormuz is sort of open right now, but that a deal has not yet been finalized.
5: Trump told reporters Thursday that negotiations with Iran are continuing, and that in the meantime, the U.S. continues to blockade Iranian ports and have military control of the waterway. He added he thinks we're doing fine. The president also continued to deny the military was running out of munitions and claimed the U.S. had an unlimited supply of certain types of munitions, insisting that we're in great shape. I'm Tammy Trujillo.
1: Heart is getting ready to release a new album.
2: During an interview with Gold Derby, Nancy Wilson shared the news, saying the recording's all done and the record is almost finished. The new album would mark Hart's first album since 2016's Beautiful Broken. A release date has yet to be announced. I'm Mark Mayfield.
1: Well, some think they're simply tales of sailors, but there's a rather large percentage of us who think otherwise. Today is National Sea Serpent Day.
6: Today we lean hard into mythology or reality, depending upon if you believe, and about 44% of us do. We celebrate the legends, the Loch Ness Monster in Scotland, Ogopogo in Canada, and the Gloucester Sea Serpent in Massachusetts, because we can. Today, embrace the tale of ocean monsters rising from the depths, because thousands say they've seen them. And it's fun to believe. I'm Bree Tennis.
1: The Carolina Panthers defeated the Arizona Cardinals last night 33-30. It was a last-second walk-off touchdown run by Haynes King, giving the victory to the Panthers. In baseball, Reds beat the A's 6-5. Guardians lost 13-6 to the Mets. Pirates lost 5-2 to the Brew Crew. Tigers pounded the Mariners 11-0. Angels 4-1 over the O's. Phillies beat the Nats 7-3. And the Padres over the D-backs 5-1. Birthdays today. Actress Charlize Theron, 50 years old, not pounds. Hockey great Sidney Crosby, 38. Eagles quarterback Jalen Hurts, 27. And a friend of this show, we had him on not long ago, David Duchovny from X-Files, 65. If it's your birthday, happy birthday. We're so glad you were born. And thanks for waking up with your morning show.
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3: Four Columbus men heading to prison for a multi-million dollar COVID fraud scheme. A judge sentenced them to more than 25 years combined after they all entered guilty pleas to mail fraud earlier this year. All of the men were accused of filing false tax returns using LLCs that did not exist. The plot totaled $17 million. A customer says she's recovering after allegedly having her drink spiked at an Augusta bar.
4: The Richmond County resident who remains anonymous tells WFXG-TV she was out drinking at Chevy's nightclub in July when she realized she was conscious, but she could not move her body. After safely getting home with her son by her side, she wasn't feeling well.
5: I woke up the next day and just felt like really bad headache and just felt sick and just didn't feel like myself at all. And it was just scary.
4: She also said she had to be hospitalized. Meanwhile, the club released a statement on social media writing, "They take the safety of every guest very seriously, but unverified claims may hurt their business." A comment that the woman says she did not appreciate. I'm Liz Kennedy.
3: A former Georgia congresswoman now available for novelty video greetings. If you're looking for a quick birthday greeting, pick me up or just say hi. Former Northwest Georgia Congresswoman Marjorie Taylor Greene wants to help you out.
6: Hi, everyone. This is Marjorie Taylor Greene, and I am now on Cameo.
3: Right now, a quick greeting from the sometimes lightning rod politician will run $179 with business endorsements starting at $5,000. Greene left Congress in January and left the GOP afterward after a falling out with President Trump regarding releasing of the Epstein files. The Health and Human Services Secretary Robert F. Kennedy Jr. will visit the CDC in Atlanta today. I'm Scott Kimbler.
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12: Partly cloudy today. Could see a shower or thunderstorm pop up later this afternoon. High 93. Our heat index around 100. Tonight, partly cloudy. Low in the mid-70s. Mostly sunny. Scattered showers and thunderstorms tomorrow and Sunday. High both days in the low 90s. I'm Georgia WeatherNet meteorologist KJ Allen.
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0: WADG. 200 radio stations and not a single one is WADD. A squirrel? Michael, hello. This is your morning show with Michael Del Giorno.
1: I mean, it's cliche to say I get no respect after Rodney Dangerfield. But I mean, is there anybody that doesn't make fun of me? Well, yeah. Even the voice guy of this show has to...
2: It's because we love you. You're endearing to us.
1: Yeah. That's your story, and you're sticking to it. 36 minutes after the hour in the Central Time Zone, 24 minutes to be to work by 8. Thanks for bringing us along on the drive. It's Friday, August the 7th, 2026. Can't have your morning show without your voice. Some expert analysis, if we could get it, from the Knoxville, Tennessee area on the primaries yesterday in Tennessee. Here's Rob.
3: I think Andy Ogles pretty much defeated himself when the truth came out about lying about his educational background, lying about his previous employment, and he's just not trustworthy. And if you look at him, he looks kind of swarthy and like a liar. And I think people are finally getting fed up with that.
1: Yeah, I get, you know, you run the risk of not giving Charlie Hatcher enough credit, too. For those that live in Tennessee, the Hatcher Dairy, maybe best chocolate milk I've ever had in my life. I mean, he's a quality guy, too. I don't know. I think it's kind of with Andy, all of the above. There was some redrawing of the district that may have impacted this. There was a good challenger that may have impacted this. Some of the things that he has said that

0: think you liked her more than she.
1: No, I didn't. Susan Lucci, that's another story.
2: You still got the book? Do you have the book sitting there next to you?
3: No, I moved it.
2: Okay, cool. Well,
3: it's in the library. Christy Brinkley's book? Yeah, I moved it.
4: Hi, I'm Uptown Girl Christy Brinkley, and my morning show is your morning show with Michael Del Giorno.
3: No, it was Susan Lucci that, you know, because when we do some of these celebrity interviews, you know, they're obviously in Los Angeles. I'm in Nashville. So they're just on my big screen. And I mean, there's Susan Lucci at, I don't know what she is, 78, maybe? I don't know. And I'm telling you, this woman, you still fall in love with her in a glance, let alone she is just one of the most amazing personalities and souls.
2: You were kind of nervous about that interview with Susan, too. I mean,
1: no, I just,
2: you did great, but you were like, you know, want to make sure.
1: I am telling you, if Susan Lucci walked in the room, I don't care if you're 26 years old, you'd fall in love with her. But no, I felt like it was the other way. I thought it was Christy that was. It's Fred at KEIB in Los Angeles that had the insult.
5: Good morning, Michael. Hey, don't take this personally, but I think some mornings you might still have traumatic brain injury. Love you guys. Oh, Jeffrey, thanks for keeping him in range. Have a great day.
2: You got it.
1: That's right up there with your fat, but I'm just saying.
6: We will win.
7: They all look like a bunch of girly men, huh?
8: Will the people fight?
9: We win!
10: The ability to speak does not make you intelligent.
11: Are you not entertained?
1: I will be entertained. Always revealing, often entertaining. It's your sounds of the day. Listen, I can't believe it's August 7th. I mean, the way time has flown. We're approaching 3 years of your morning show. I mean, I couldn't get it. And I thought it might be early, but it might actually be perfect timing. The way things are going so fast, we should just get it over with, shouldn't we?

0: Everyone,
1: I think that's technically a sound of the day, right? Sure. Playing the first Christmas song of the year.
0: Wonderful time.
1: The 7th is too early.
2: Oh, I loved his voice, Andy Williams.
1: And his sweaters. He had great sweaters.
3: He did have great sweaters.
1: We highlight this. This is MSNBC. When did this originally air, Red? Was this
4: 2016, I believe.
1: 2016. This is Bernie Sanders in 2016. Actually, you know what? We have time. I'm going to go all the way back to the beginning because I want you to hear the MSNBC reporter trying to set this up, trying to get the question in. And then there's Bernie Sanders. And notice when Bernie interrupts, he's basically saying, well, no, in Vermont, you know, you don't have to register as a party in the primary. So I want you to hear that part too. So I'm going to go back to the very beginning. But remember, this is Bernie Sanders yesterday who was taking credit for the Democrat Party being his party. And if somebody like James Carville doesn't like it, he can leave his party and go start one of his own. But let's see how, because Bernie was never a Democrat. And here's your proof from 2016.
5: To have you both. Senator, let me start with you. You know, your relationship to the Democratic Party is an interesting one. You've sort of famously been an independent. You registered as a Democrat. You ran the primary. You went back to being
6: independent. No, I didn't register. In Vermont, we don't have party registration.
5: Okay, I'm sorry.
6: What you do is take your ballot in the Democratic primary, which I do.
5: Right. So I guess my question to you is, you've been talking, you're on this road trip now with the head of the DNC. You're talking about reforming, reviving, transforming the Democratic Party. Do you consider yourself a Democrat?
6: No, I'm an independent, and I think if the Democratic Party is going to succeed, and I want to see it succeed, it's going to have to open its doors to independents who are probably, there are probably more independents in this country than either Democrats or Republicans. And it's going to have to open its doors to working people and to young people and create a grassroots party. That's what we need. And what the party has got to focus on are the most important issues facing working people. That's the decline of the middle class. That's the need to take on the billionaire class and Wall Street and the insurance companies and bring people together, A, against Trump's

0: absolutely reactionary agenda, and B, fight for a progressive agenda, which, among other things, includes a Medicare for All single-payer program.
1: Now, we know that that progressivism turned to socialism and added Islamists to it. But listen to that statement from Bernie Sanders. Not a Democrat, an independent, at that time not willing to say socialist, but everything he described that needed to happen to the Democrat Party. It's 8 years later, he achieved it. It would be premature to say Mamdani or El Sayed. It'd be premature to assume El Sayed's even going to win that Senate seat. AOC is going to give a great run early for president, but the party's going to snatch it from her. There's no question Bernie Sanders is the leader of the Democrat Party, and he's not a Democrat. And he's not an independent. He's a socialist. And that, along with being broke and probably a new chair coming and this radical socialist Islamist takeover, it makes for a very uncertain future. So if he's not a Democrat, in 2016, why was he trying to change the Democrat Party?
2: Is the DNC on board with Medicare for All single payer, Tom?
1: Oh, that's going to do that. Hang on. He also had the co-chair in 2016 of the DNC with him, but that's not as relevant as Bernie Sanders' comments. Probably should have loaded this twice to avoid this, but it happened.
3: Well, you know, we want to make sure that health care is a right. It's not a privilege. And that's why we fought for the Affordable Care Act. That's why we want to continue to expand it. We want to make sure that everybody, and the Affordable Care Act has made tremendous progress. We have more work to do. And I think the unity, Chris, that we've shown in the recent efforts by Trump to repeal the Affordable Care Act have been an energizing force for Democrats, independents, others who share the values of inclusion and opportunity. And the healthcare is absolutely a right in this country, or should be. It shouldn't be a privilege. And obviously, we believe that as Democrats. Republicans don't appear to believe that.
2: You know, it's interesting you mentioned that, because the AHCA fight was very unifying. And as I sort of surveyed the political landscape, you had everyone from sort of real lefties, avowed socialists and folks who were fighting in that fight, people all the way.
1: But it's funny, when you go through this and you listen, you can hear even back 8 years ago how the Democrats were wanting to bookend Obamacare, because it was designed to fail, ultimately, with government health care. And to expand the tent in the name of an independent, but really a socialist, they bring on Bernie. And these weak Democrats, you can see how 8 years later, they completely got played. And got played by Bernie. And 8 years later, this is how Bernie sounded as El Sayed was winning. Listen.
4: Well, that's not much of a choice. If Mr. Carville doesn't want to be in my party, the party that I belong to, that PICA, that El Sayed belongs to, he can start his own party.
1: I'm not a Democrat. I'm an independent. He's really not an independent. He's a socialist. 8 years ago, he wants to influence the party. Why? Because there's more independents than there are Democrats, and we really need to get to these things that serve the American people. 8 years later, it's my party. James Carville doesn't like Hassan Piker or El Sayed or any of the Islamists or socialists. He can go start his own. Really is remarkable what Bernie Sanders has pulled off in 8 years. Remarkable. And I end it with this. And he handed the torch to AOC. She's going to be an early big player in the presidential nomination process. Speaking of El Sayed, we analyzed all the numbers. The turnout was dramatically low. He barely squeaked by. A third candidate really ended up being the difference. He's very radically left. There's a lot of people in Michigan, Republicans, that were voting for him, knowing he'd be easier to beat. I mean, there's a lot of things that point to he had a historic primary, but he might have a historic flop in the future. Harry Enten broke down the numbers.
5: Now, once El Sayed became the favorite for that nomination, and now the he's actually become the nominee. Democratic chances have fallen dramatically. Well, you can see it right here. Cast your prediction odds. Take a look here. Chance to win the Michigan Senate race. You go back to April at this point in the month. Dems had a 79% chance. Look how that number has fallen dramatically. Down we go in the Lake Michigan. Now we're talking about just a 59% chance. While Mike Rogers, the Republican nominee, look at this. 21% chance, basically doubling now up to a 41% chance. So the people who are putting their money where their mouths are, quite skeptical at this point, or at least significantly more skeptical, that Democrats will be able to hold on to the Michigan Senate seat with El Sayed as the nominee. Though I still should note, he is the slight favorite here, but given Michigan being a purple state and given where Trump's approval rating is, I think it's quite surprising that his numbers are not significantly higher.
1: Yeah, and there's money coming in, there's Trump coming in. This is going to be a difficult road for El Sayed moving forward. What I love, too, not to be not noticed. Isn't it funny how nobody looks at polls anymore? We go straight to the Kalshi or straight to the betting odds. That's the only accurate way to kind of guess where America's going, because we're so divided. We don't answer poll questions anymore. This is Mark Penn, a former pollster for President, it was Clinton, right? Yeah. President Clinton's pollster, Mark Penn. Looking at the demographics behind that primary victory in Michigan and how it relates to the general.
6: The question is whether or not a lot of the moderate Democrats who were for Stevens will say, I just won't go there. I will defect from my party. Is it possible to find 5% that will do that? It is highly likely that you're going to find 5% of those Stevens voters who are going to switch to the other side. And that alone would give a margin of victory to Rogers.
1: By the way, I'll add to that. It's possible that there's 5% that voted for El Sayed with the plan to vote against him, let alone, I mean, you had the two opponents together. It's more than El Sayed got in the primary, and that was with a 20% turnout. And I don't think he was having a hard time drawing the Arab Muslim vote. We said it that night, this turnout and that close margin, that's a bad sign for Abdul El Sayed. The experts are catching up. I just want to end with Rand Paul. I thought it was brilliant the way he staged the question before the vote of holding Fauci in contempt, because it begs the question, after this introduction, how could they have voted any other way? Because if this wasn't contempt of Congress, what is? Rand Paul, prior to the vote.
7: That is what we are voting on today. Not his opinions, not his policies, not anything he said from a podium 6 years ago. We are voting on whether a witness who has received the benefit of a sweeping federal pardon can be ordered by this committee to answer questions and then defy that order without consequence. Documents tell only part of the story. Many of these questions can be answered only by Dr. Fauci. He answered none of them. There will be another pandemic. The time to determine which legislative reforms are necessary to ensure that the mistakes of the past are not repeated is now, not later.
1: You have to question somebody being that truthful, making that much sense. Will anybody be listening?
8: You're a fresh person.
9: I think that this is...
10: You used to call Joe Biden a mentally retarded person.
1: Can't say that. Okay?
11: This is what democracy looks like.
10: They call me king now. Do you believe it? No king. I'm such a king, I can't get a ballroom approved.
1: 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Where we got the final story, we're going to do some simple math. Income needed to buy the typical home is $110,000 annually. The average household income is $83,000. That can only add up to trouble, right? Rory with the final story next.
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0: It's your morning show with Michael Del Chono.
1: Big primary in Tennessee yesterday. Marsha Blackburn seems headed for the governor's mansion. She won that primary. And Annie Ogles got ousted by a dairy farmer. Meanwhile, the Senate committee has voted to hold Anthony Fauci in contempt of Congress. Where does it go from here? Mitch McConnell has been discharged from rehab. He's now recovering at home. And the Panthers take the Hall of Fame game with a last-second touchdown, 33-30 over the Arizona Cardinals. Well, income needed to buy a typical home is $110,000. Average household income is $83,000. I'm not an MIT math professor, but national correspondent Rory O'Neill is here. Those numbers just don't add up to anything but trouble.
2: They are trouble. And this is Redfin saying, look, your housing cost should be no more than 30% of your income, whether you're renting or you're buying. So they figure if a typical house, now this is nationally speaking, costs $385,000 to $400,000, then your typical income should be about $110,000 to pay for that. But as you pointed out, national household income is about $23,000 less. There is good news to this story. 2 years ago, it was almost a $30,000 gap. So it's actually come down a little bit as more salaries are rising in recent years while home prices are staying steady.
1: Yeah, the home prices are stable. They need to come down. And if they can't, you have to address that with inventory. The wages have to rise to make up the difference. And the interest rates have to come down to make up the difference. But not good numbers, but heading in the right direction. Great reporting this week, Rory. All right, that's it. One chance to live Friday, August the 7th, 2026. It'll never happen again. Make a difference in someone's life. Cherish your own. Have the kind of weekend others merely dream of. And we'll see you Monday.
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0: Hello, this is Michael Pursley, Chief of Police of the Albany Police Department. Our city is more than just a place on a map. It's our home. But a house only becomes a home when the people inside care for one another. Whether it's joining the neighborhood watch, attending a city council meeting, or simply checking on a neighbor, your voice and your actions matter. When we get involved, we...
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2: Jobs lost, not gained. I'm Dave Anthony, Fox News. We just got that hiring update, a worse than expected jobs report for July.
3: Negative 23,000. Unemployment rate drops in July to 4.1% from 4.2% in June.
2: Fox Business Network's Lauren Simonetti, that lost jobs last month unexpected. A gain of 80,000 jobs was predicted, and there have been revisions down for May and June. 103,000 fewer jobs created than first reported. But on Wall Street, stock futures rise with less concern about a future Federal Reserve interest rate hike. The Senate may vote today on Acting Attorney General Todd Blanche's nomination, and the second Republican plans to vote no. Lisa Murkowski joins Susan Collins, opposing making Blanche full-time AG.
4: Murkowski said in a statement that she is concerned that the Trump administration could go forward with its proposed fund to compensate January 6th rioters, even though Blanche has said he will shelve the idea. She also said she has issues with the handling of the release of the Epstein files and what she called, quote, sweeping immunity protection granted to President Trump, his family, and their businesses, among other things.
2: That's Fox's Tanya J. Powers. If one more Republican senator sides with Democrats, Blanche would not be confirmed. Another congressman has lost a primary, the ninth one in the House this year. Andy Ogles, a Republican in Tennessee who had President Trump's endorsement, defeated by GOP challenger Charlie Hatcher, who was backed by Governor Bill Lee. Now, Lee can't run again. Senator Marsha Blackburn won the Republican primary to replace him.
5: We are a solid red conservative state, and all of these socialist communist policies end at the Tennessee state line.
2: Blackburn faces Democrat Jerry Green in November. Five teachers and staffers are dead at a school near Bangkok, Thailand. A 14-year-old student went on a shooting spree, wounding more than 20 others. He also killed his grandparents before going to school. The boy's also dead. He killed himself as well. America's listening to Fox News.
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2: We are still waiting on another deal with Iran, and while President Trump insists they have to agree to denuclearize, getting shipping flowing again, ending attacks on oil tankers and other vessels, also a big issue.
7: Iranian officials say they are close to a deal with Oman to reopen the Strait of Hormuz. They could expect an announcement anytime. President Trump insists he is personally involved in those negotiations. The president said an agreement could be announced as early as today.
2: Fox's Steve Harrigan in Tel Aviv. There is a different agreement in the Middle East.
8: This defense agreement brings together the second largest military in NATO, the wealthiest country in the Middle East, and a nuclear-armed power from Asia. Turkey, Saudi Arabia, and Pakistan say they want to strengthen collective deterrence against any act of aggression. Similar to NATO's Article 5, an attack on any one of the three will be considered an attack on all. The deal will likely lead to joint military exercises, technology transfers, and intelligence sharing. It was signed at a meeting of the three countries' leaders in the Saudi holy city of Mecca. Jonathan Savage, Fox News.
2: Three wildfires keep charring the Spokane, Washington area. They've burned more than 900 homes and other structures, some reduced to just ashes and ruins. One of the fires was set, and the accused arsonist admitted it.
9: But did not enter a plea as his attorney asked for a mental competency exam. Aaron Farinacci appears to have an obsession with fire. He also admitted to detectives he started what's now known as the Old Trails Fire. Investigators say Farinacci told them he started some 25 fires in and around his neighborhood since last year, some of which forced evacuations, burned dozens of acres, and damaged at least one home.
2: That's Fox's Sarah Allegre in Spokane. Back to our top story. That worse than expected unemployment report for July. 23,000 jobs lost, hiring revised lower for May and June. But on Wall Street, stock futures are rising out of the opening bell, up almost 200 points for the Dow. I'm Dave Anthony. This is Fox News.
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13: Partly cloudy today. Could see a shower or thunderstorm pop up later this afternoon. High 93. Our heat index around 100. Tonight, partly cloudy. Low in the mid-70s. Mostly sunny. Scattered showers and thunderstorms tomorrow and Sunday. High both days in the low 90s. I'm Georgia WeatherNet meteorologist KJ Allen.
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1: Let's just get out there on a Friday and say it is the top radio show in the country, because that's what the Brian Kilmeade Show is. It is your humble D.C. correspondent and Fox and Friends weekend co-host, Griff Jenkins, back again filling in for Brian Kilmeade. Always such an honor and so much fun on a Friday to be here in the studio in New York with Pete and Eric. We have got a lot coming up. And shockingly, what is usually the dog days of summer where nothing is happening, there is everything happening and a fire hose of news out there. Top story certainly is all eyes on Iran. What will happen in Iran? Yesterday, President Trump talking about whether or not there is a deal on the table, whether or not the Strait of Hormuz could be open. He says right now, well, it's sort of open. Listen to this. Cut one.
2: It's sort of open right now. You know, we have a thing called the blockade headed up by the U.S. Navy, and we control it. And now we control it, but they can always shoot something. They always have something or drop a mine. I think we're doing very well. I just, you know, I'm involved in the negotiation. I think we're doing fine.
1: But are we? That is the question. The president is talking about this, but it seems like we've sort of been here before. We're not sure where we're headed next. No one knows Russia better than Fox News contributor and former CIA station chief that served in Moscow, among other stations, is Dan Hoffman. Dan, thank you for joining us this morning. What do you make of what the president said there? Where are we?
3: Well, I think we're kind of at an inflection point here, Griff. We're waiting for a deal between Oman and Iran on the Strait of Hormuz. And the question is whether we're going to see open and free navigation through the strait, or whether Iran is going to demand some kind of fees, tolls, disguised perhaps as environmental fees or other things. It's important because 20% of the world's oil is going to flow through the Strait of Hormuz. That's going to impact the global price of oil. It's important so from an economic standpoint, but then from a strategic standpoint, Iran wants this to be a casualty of war for the United States. They want to retain some control over the Strait of Hormuz and make us pay a price and have some capability to deter us from any future attacks on Iran. So the stakes could not be higher. And if at the moment, at least, it looks like Iran and Oman have negotiated a deal whereby on the way out of the strait, Oman would go through Oman territorial waters, on the way back through through Iran. I don't think that's going to be exactly what the United States wants. And we'll see how things shake out over the weekend.
1: And we would not be on board, right, as I understand it. It's because this is a freedom of navigation issue. Excuse me. It's not just in the Strait of Hormuz. You look at every strait around the world where commerce passes through, and it is international waters. And so the freedom of navigation rule is in some ways challenged in this agreement as we understand it.
3: Right. And that's why Iran has made the Strait of Hormuz the center of gravity in this war between the two countries. Iran does not want to negotiate in good faith on their nuclear program, ballistic missile and drone program, and their support to proxy terrorists. All the things that we wanted to get right after the Trump administration withdrew from JCPOA back in 2017, we want to fix all those things. Iran has shown no interest whatsoever in negotiating in good faith, and they're going to try to strike a hard deal on the Strait of Hormuz and make that, I think, a point of contention. We may never get to nuclear negotiations, in which case the United States is going to have to be prepared to launch follow-on strikes against Iran's drones, their ballistic missile arsenals, the nuclear program, and degrade their proxy terrorists. We may be looking at that sort of a long war.
1: Well, and it seems that the president's made it abundantly clear, Dan, to your point, the denuclearization issue is got to happen. That is a fundamental goal and objective of the president even getting involved to begin with. And so, you know, when we talk about a deal, there's the frustration, which the president must surely be just up to here with, is the fact that they never abide by any agreement that they sign, which leads us to further military action. Is that whether or not we're sort of saying it out loud, is that really where we are?
3: I mean, this is Iran's probe. What Iran is saying essentially is, look, if you don't have the military capacity to enforce a deal that you want for the Strait of Hormuz, he's speaking to the United States, then you can't do that for our nuclear program either. I think that's why Iran is holding fast here. And remember that there's a similarity here between what has happened as a result of this war and the Iran-Iraq war, the first Gulf War in the 1980s, which really elevated Iran's hardline IRGC, the Revolutionary Guard Corps, to a position of authority. We're seeing that again. They're not interested in negotiating. And I think they feel like they can make a stand here over the Strait of Hormuz and demonstrate that the United States doesn't have the leverage that we need to enforce or induce Iran to negotiate the way we would want them to.
1: This is
3: why we certainly haven't done that so far. We have degraded Iran's weapons, conventional weapons. We've absolutely degraded their nuclear capability and set them way back. But we haven't brought them to the negotiating table in good faith.
1: This is why we love having you on the Brian Kilmeade Show and on Fox News, because you understand the history. And anytime you're in any conflict in the Middle East, you must understand the history. I want to ask you if you see, as you drew that parallel to the Iran-Iraq original war going back to 89-90, do you see a parallel between the fact that in those days, the head of the Quds Force, the first commander of the Quds Force, was General Ahmad Vahidi. He is now the guy running the IRGC today. And so back then, as he learned to not negotiate and not bend, is he doing the same playbook, essentially?
3: Yeah, I absolutely think so. That was his formative experience. And
1: I think we might have lost Dan, and we'll work to get him back on the line with us. It's interesting, you know, Dan was talking about the degradation of Iran's munitions. And certainly, as President Trump has often talked about, they don't have an Air Force. They don't have a Navy. Their ships are on the bottom of the sea. And we have greatly diminished and have continued to strike their missile and drone factories. And so, you know, well, we see time and time again that they do launch strikes. We just had some of our service members killed in the attack on Mufawak, the air base that is in Jordan. They've been launching at Kuwait, they've been launching at Qatar, they've been launching even at Prince Sultan Air Base in Saudi Arabia. But it's worth noting that we are seeing fewer missiles coming. First there were 200, now there are 20. First there was 100, now there are 10. Either way, when they strike us, I was just, Dan, glad to have you back. I think we've got you now. I was just sort of, for our listeners, walking through the fact that while they are greatly diminished, Iran is, in their missile capabilities, it's not 200, 300, it's 20 or 10 coming, but they are killing people, as we just saw in Jordan at Mufawak Air Base, where we lost two service members. But I want to ask you, you know, the other flip side of that coin is this reporting that the U.S. is greatly reduced in munitions. I want to play this for you. This was the president as well yesterday talking about the munitions situation. Cut two.
2: We have literally massive amounts of ammunition. We always want more. We have to have more. We have other things maybe come up. Maybe come up and maybe don't come up. Hopefully nothing else does come up.
1: So he's downplaying, obviously, the situation. How do you see it?
3: Well, look, I don't know what the status is of our key munitions, Patriot defenses and THAAD air defense, and ATACMS. But what I can tell you is that our adversaries collect on this. There's lots of intelligence reporting sitting in Moscow and Beijing, which they share with Iran. And so maybe the president doesn't want to talk about it, but if you asked Director Ratcliffe, do our adversaries know what we have left? Mm-hmm. They probably have a pretty good idea. And we live in a democracy. And if we want to be the arsenal for democracy, I would encourage the administration to be open about where we are lacking in munitions, because it's not a secret to the bad guys, even if they're not talking about it. And we need to go full court press like we have at other times in our history and rise to the occasion so that we can deliver the Patriot missiles Ukraine needs, so that we can deliver missiles to the Middle East to ensure that we are able to achieve our strategic objectives there. I say that as just somebody who saw this over decades at CIA. There are things you can keep secret. There are things you can't. There are going to be hearings, open testimony and closed door testimony. But again, we live in a democracy, Griff. This right. stuff's going to come out. So yeah. I think this is one where the president's going to have to deal with this. It's not like turning on a water faucet. So if we don't have what we need, then if you're looking to find fault, you can go back years or decades. But it's over to this administration to solve it.
1: Yeah, what a great insight, but yet a sober and chilling insight to think about that. You mentioned, by the way, Ukraine. President Trump did mention yesterday that there is, because of what is going on in Ukraine, has been a bit of a drain. Listen to this real quick. Cut three.
2: When Biden gave him so much, Biden gave $300 billion worth of ammunition. You know, when I left, this it was full, and he gave a lot of it away.
1: Yeah, you agree there?
3: I think it was less than that, and I think we need to have the capability to support our allies and partners overseas. And if we don't use what we have, well, what is the purpose of having it in the first place? So if we did give some of our Patriot missiles to Ukraine, if anything was depleted, we should have reconstituted our arsenal of these important weapons. I'll be honest with you, as a citizen, I don't want to hear any more blame about the Biden administration. Mr. President Trump was elected to solve problems. Go fix it, sir. Mm-hmm. You were elected, not Biden. It's over to you to fix all the challenges that we face. And again, it's your responsibility. It's your government. And the blame part is good during an election campaign, but that's 2 years ago. And right now, we've got serious problems right. all over the world that we need to deal with, and it's over to this administration to do it. And no one is expecting perfection. We understand there are great challenges to achieving our strategic objectives, but if our objective is to support Ukraine against their war against Russia, and one option was to let Ukraine produce those missiles themselves, that sounded like a pretty good idea mm-hmm. to me, but the president may not think so anymore. We just need to solve the challenges we face in the interests of our national security.
1: That's a great point. I mean, we are where we are. We're here now. Let me ask you this is the toughest question, Dan, and I'm going to ask it to you anyway. If you recall back in literally the first weeks of the Iraq invasion in 2023 in March, General David Petraeus famously questioned, "Tell me how this ends." Are we at a point now where we can even try and address answering the question, "Tell me how this ends"?
3: I mean, it's really hard, but important to have an exit strategy so that we know what is the strategy? What are we trying to achieve? And so we've won every single military engagement over Iran. But the question is, have we achieved our strategic objectives through the use of military strikes, air power, essentially, alone and no ground troops? That was always the question. And I can tell you, going back to my days at CIA, when I was at CIA running the Near East Division, responsible for Middle East, North Africa, South Asia, when we were negotiating the JCPOA. Mm. And I got called a cold warrior by John Brennan. He thought he was criticizing me, and I took it as a compliment because I told him that Russia Badge was not going to help us on JCPOA. I'm sorry, sir, they're not doing that. But boy, was I didn't get a whole lot of love from John Brennan on that when I made that statement. But that's the question here. And that's where you run the risk of a so-called forever war. And at the heart of this, for me at least, we've spilled blood and treasure on this war. How much we've spent, you know, in the tens of billions of dollars, indirect costs on our economy, U.S. servicemen and women killed in action. What do we get for that? And how long are we going to be at this before we achieve our objectives? And if we're super clear about our objectives, and the administration has put forth a number of different ones. It was at various times, regime change, ballistic missiles, the nuclear program, mm-hmm. among other things. I just think we need to be real clear. We've talked about opening the Strait of Hormuz with freedom of navigation through the strait, and then moving to a second phase of so-called denuclearization. Maybe that's still in the offing, but then does the use of hard power alone get us there? Hmm. And what's the strategy to get us there? The administration may not want to tell us all about that, all the tactics that we're going to use to get there. At the same time, though, to get back to my point about us, the United States, being a democracy, we are in this. U.S. citizens are in this. It's our war, not the administration's. Right. We're paying for it with our blood and our treasure, and so the administration needs to consult us. Yep. Preferably beforehand, but at least now, like what we're doing and how long we're going to be doing it. That's the challenge. And again, I'm not into the politics as much as some of our other awesome contributors, but that's the challenge you face heading into the midterms. Those explanations are going to have to happen.
1: They are, with a clear, crystal clear, laser sharp exit strategy laid out. Fox News contributor and former CIA station chief in Moscow, Dan Hoffman, thank you for your insight. Great conversation, my friend. Have a great weekend.
3: Thank you. You too.
1: All right. This is Griff Jenkins on the Brian Kilmeade Show. We've got a whole lot more coming up.
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0: 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I've been surfing here since I was a kid. Now, seeing my grandson out on the water, it means everything to me. Watching him and taking in the blue waves, the sea breeze, the blurry horizon.
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7: It's time for Farm and Ranch Headlines on the Southeast AgNet. I'm Tyron Spearman reporting. Well, the peanut farmers are making sure they get enough rain now to get this crop watered. But we've got a lot of dry land peanut out there that needs some rain to make this crop this year. Checking on some planned meetings this coming year, we do have the September the 2nd, a cotton and peanut research field day to be held at the University of Georgia Tifton Campus Conference Center. That's coming up on September the 2nd. There's also a peanut field day in North Florida Research and Education Center. That's at Live Oak, Florida on August the 25th. Alabama's having one too. Alabama Row Crop Field Day is scheduled for August the 21st. And the West Florida Peanut Field Day, or Crop Row Pot Day, is coming up from Jay, Florida, and that is on August the 20th. Also set on the calendar is the South Carolina Peanut Day. It will be September the 10th, the same as the North Carolina. And then the 38th Annual Georgia Peanut Tour will be held in Savannah, Georgia, the 22nd through the 24th, and you're welcome to come and attend and enjoy 2 days of tours around the port and seeing peanuts grown in the area around Savannah.
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11: This is the Brian Kilmeade Show on an amazing Friday afternoon. I'm Griff Jenkins filling in for Brian. Hopefully he is at a beach somewhere, surfing, you know, having a beer, taking it easy. But we are here covering the news and just a great conversation. In the last segment with Dan Hoffman, former CIA station chief in Moscow, and I think what I really appreciated about what Dan was laying out is really the two pieces of this, which is as it relates to the clarity of what our objective ultimately is in this. And it's clearly first the opening of the Strait of Hormuz, and now, and then, that's now, and then following that, denuclearization, President Trump making it very clear that Iran cannot have a nuclear weapon, something that no previous president was willing to put might behind the will to denuclearize them, and this president did. And it tracks with what General Jack Keane, four-star General Jack Keane, said to us on Fox and Friends this morning, talking about how Iran believes that they have made this Strait of Hormuz control an issue that they feel gives them leverage. This is Cut 7.
12: We all know what Iran wants. They believe this is a strategic asset. I'm telling you, they think this now has more leverage than the development and growth of a nuclear weapon. And why is that? Because their nuclear enterprise is largely under a mountain of rubble. So this is their prize that they believe they've got as a result of the war that has taken place. They're not easily going to give it up, even through negotiations. They're going to want concessions out of us.
11: But they're not going to get concessions from President Trump, who has time and time again shown patience and willingness to work towards a deal, but he is not afraid to put might behind what he says and means. That means we could be headed back to an escalation in strikes, possibly, who knows, even this weekend. This is the Brian Kilmeade Show.

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1: Water service back for McKaysville. Public Service Director Michael Early tells residents that the city boils water advisory has been lifted. It comes after torrential downpours flooded the area and caused damage to downtown businesses last weekend. Early said the water department worked around the clock to restore the service. If you're in Metro Atlanta area and will be driving anywhere near I-285, you can expect weekend traffic congestion. That from Liz Kennedy.
2: The Georgia Department of Transportation announced on Thursday that it will be closing a section of the interstate on Atlanta's west side for construction once again. Officials say all lanes in both directions will be closed between South Atlanta Road and Paces Ferry Road. Closures will begin at 7 this Friday night and continue until 5 a.m. on Monday. Detours will be set up via roadside and overhead signs guiding motorists to use I-75, the I-75, I-85 connector, and I-20. I'm Liz Kennedy.
1: A Georgia sheriff under federal investigation now facing state charges. A grand jury indicted Burke County Sheriff Alonzo Williams for making false statements and theft by conversion. Williams was already federally indicted for multiple counts of extortion last month. He's accused of taking cash payments to help make DUI charges disappear five times between 2021 and 2022. Four Columbus men heading to prison for a multi-million dollar COVID fraud scheme. A judge sentenced them to more than 25 years combined Wednesday after they all entered guilty pleas to mail fraud earlier this year. All of the men were accused of filing false tax returns using LLCs that did not exist. The plot totaled $17 million. I'm Scott Kimbler.
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9: Partly cloudy today. Could see a shower or thunderstorm pop up later this afternoon. High 93. Our heat index around 100. Tonight, partly cloudy. Low in the mid-70s. Mostly sunny. Scattered showers and thunderstorms tomorrow and Sunday. High both days in the low 90s. I'm Georgia WeatherNet meteorologist KJ Allen.
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1: This committee and the American people have a right to know why Dr. Fauci's agency funded dangerous research at the Wuhan Institute of Virology and what role he played in approving and overseeing it. Why he told his colleagues to delete emails. Why he told them to delete emails and then delete the deleted file. What was he told in January 2020? What was said on those calls? What his agency did with and for the intelligence community? And whether, knowing what he knows now, he still believes that the risks were worth taking. Documents tell only part of the story. Many of these questions can be answered only by Dr. Fauci. He answered none of them.
2: That was Senator Rand Paul, chairman of the Senate Homeland Security Committee, as his committee voted to hold Anthony Fauci in contempt of Congress and sending that on to the Department of Justice. I'm Griff Jenkins on the Brian Kilmeade Show, and we are lucky to have our resident legal professor and all-around smart guy and good friend Jonathan Turley joining us on the line. Professor, walk us through this so we all know now what has happened. It's gone to the DOJ. It's in their hands. How do you see this playing out?
3: Well, thank you, Griff. It's great to be with you.

0: that having the right to do something doesn't mean it's the right thing to do. I don't think this was the right thing to do. Fauci has testified repeatedly in hearings and depositions. He was always at risk of a perjury charge if he lied. If anything, he's in a stronger position in this hearing after being given a sweeping pardon by Joe Biden going back to 2014. What has changed is that his diaries directly contradict statements he made to the public. And the public should have had the right to hear from him. At least I would have thought that Fauci would view over a million deaths in the United States to warrant his speaking directly to these questions. He didn't. So the question is, does the pardon constitute a form of immunity where he doesn't have any need to invoke the privilege? So the privilege can only be used if you can be punished, if you could incriminate yourself and be charged. What the committee's saying is, you got this pardon, and that means you can't be charged for any conduct or comments made with regard to the questions we're asking you. So it's just like we gave you immunity, you have to testify because there's really no danger of self-incrimination. Well, what Fauci is saying is, well, that's not true. There are state investigations in the field right now. I may be asked questions outside of what was covered by the pardon. And so there is a lingering threat against me. Now, those are two very plausible arguments, and this is a very murky area. Most people will be surprised. There's a very sparse number of cases in this area. But, you know, if there is an advantage in court, I think it would go towards Fauci. The reason is that courts view this as a core right within our jurisprudence. They tend to read it broadly. I think they are likely to say that as long as there's any lingering potential threat of criminality, he has the right to invoke the privilege, even though he has that that pardon.
1: That's great insight. And, you know, I'm wondering, and to be clear, so that all of our listeners understand, we don't even know if the DOJ is actually going to pick this up. There's even a scenario, I believe, Jonathan, where the DOJ says, no, we're not picking it up. But if they do pick it up, there's one thought that Fauci may have waived his privilege and his constitutional right to invoke the Fifth Amendment by that opening statement that he gave last Wednesday, where he went on for a few minutes just eviscerating Rand Paul, accusing him of being obsessed with him and you know, just on a hunt to get him, to try and put him behind bars, and then invoke the Fifth 111 times. Is there any merit to that argument in that position?
0: You know, Griff, as you know, this has been a long debated issue as to when you have to invoke. So some people believe that if you make a statement before your invocation, it waives it. Because the rule on the privilege is that you can't pick and choose, right? You can't answer a question, then invoke, maybe answer another question, because otherwise the witness can then choose what questions can be asked of him or her. And, you know, so the argument here is that that statement waived it in the same way that Lois Lerner waived her privilege when she had given a statement and the Congress held her in contempt.
1: Right.
0: And so the problem with that is the Obama administration chose not to prosecute. Now, that was the Obama administration. This is the Trump administration. So there is this ongoing debate as to that point. What Fauci argue is, look, I made a very brief statement, but when I was asked a question, I immediately invoked. And that's going to have to be resolved by the courts. That's an really unclear question, in my view, as to whether the court will treat that as a waiver. Once again, I would have to give the slight advantage to Fauci, but I got to tell you, that one is even slighter than the first one.
1: It's going to be really something to watch. Hey, let me pick your brain and shift gears just a little bit, because I know you were following yesterday President Trump issuing two executive orders, signing them in the Oval Office. with regards to birth tourism and birthright citizenship. The first one expanded basically the categories of ineligible recipients for birthright citizenship. The second one is a little more

0: specific and narrow, going after birthright tourism directly, as you see it from a legal perspective, because obviously, as our listeners know, Supreme Court shot down the president's original birthright citizenship case. Where do you see either of these two going?
1: First, on a practical level, it's unlikely, in my view, that these two orders will make a significant reduction in the number of abuses of birthright citizenship. It's practically very difficult to deal with these issues. You know, there is no question that the administration has considerable authority under what's called Section 214 of the Immigration Act in denying visas. It also has, in fact, prosecuted people for engaged in birth tourism. So they can certainly make a renewed and enhanced effort in that regard, targeting some of these Chinese companies, for example, that bring hundreds of people over. They make a huge amount of money.
0: Mm-hmm.
1: But once someone's in the country, it's pretty hard to prove that they came to the country for the purpose of giving birth. It becomes a question of intent, and they have a right to review. So any effort to denaturalize a child born in those circumstances, it's going to have a tough going. The problem remains the Supreme Court decision. The Supreme Court said that if you give birth as a foreign citizen in the United States, that child is a U.S. citizen. That is the constitutional rule as it stands, which is why I've suggested and others have suggested that we might need a constitutional amendment that, in my view, birthright citizenship is a perfectly moronic policy. It has been rejected by the vast majority of countries, even countries that had it at one time, got rid of it because it's crazy. You cannot have that type of rule, and you lose control effectively of who constitutes a citizen of the United States. But the problem with that is that the Democrats are opposing any effort in this area. So, for example, the orders include an effort to say that if you're in the territories and you give birth, that child will not be given automatic citizenship. Mm-hmm. Now, that's important for birth tourism, because a lot of these Chinese companies are going to places like Guam and Saipan to try to get people in these territories, give birth, and then go back to China. The problem is that would require legislation, and there is a bill in Congress to do that, but again, the Democrats have blocked it.
0: Yeah, that's a great point, actually. In fact, I thought it was fascinating. Senator Josh Hawley talked about going after the birthright or the birth tourism. Listen to this. I get your reaction. This is cut 20.
2: Justice Thomas, I thought, made this point very powerfully in that Supreme Court case. He recounted the history, the Civil War history, the Reconstructionary history of these amendments. This is not what those amendments were written to address, not even close. This is a huge abuse of our system. The president's right to go after it.
0: And he's talking about going after birth tourism. And, you know, Jonathan, from the 4 years of the Biden border crisis that I covered, I recall one very specific moment. I was down late at night. We were covering all the groups coming across in hundreds in Mission, Texas. And a woman came across within 30 minutes, right there after crossing the border, 100 yards from it, you get to this one bar where they've been going across in Mission, Texas, and a woman gave birth literally next to a dumpster. And of course, they called the ambulance and the baby and the mother were okay. And, you know, it just really reminded me of the number of pregnant women. And when I went in the caravans down in Mexico, pregnant women would make that trek. And then you look at what we are seeing that you mentioned, these maternity houses in places like San Francisco, where people are paying tens of thousands of dollars to do it. You're right when you say it would take Congress to act, but is there any will? Like, will it get done? Or is that just one of these things where we can talk about it and we're like, this seems like an abuse of the system, but yet nothing gets done?
1: Yeah, that's a really good question, Griff. It's hard to say. You know, I actually don't agree with people saying, look, the polls show that the American citizens approve of birthright citizenship. Students have never been given that choice. This has always been a matter of the courts. And there are good faith arguments on both sides on the 14th Amendment. There were drafters on both sides who actually created this language. Some believed it didn't include birthright citizenship. Some did. So this has been a debate since the actual ratification of the 14th Amendment. The question is, what are we going to do now? You know, you can disagree with the Supreme Court's decision, but it is the Supreme Court's decision. That leaves either a change in the court, this was only a one-vote margin in a future case, or a constitutional amendment. I happen to think that if we could get a constitutional amendment to the states and actually have this national debate, that citizens will change their view on this, as they did in other countries, because it's loony. It is loony to say that someone could be here for 30 seconds, give birth, and that person is a citizen. Mm-hmm. But we have to have that debate. Now, in the Supreme Court decision, Justice Kavanaugh voted against the Trump orders for different reasons, but said that he doesn't actually believe the 14th Amendment doesn't contain a right to birthright citizenship. He suggested a way of attacking particularly birth tourism with legislation. So, you know, these executive orders are not the legislative proposal that Kavanaugh was talking about. The question is whether Congress can ever get to the point that they draw a line here. And the Democrats are going to have to face this more and more. You know, they say, oh, well, we don't like birth, you know, tourism. Well, then do something about it. You know, that's the point of having some of these legislative proposals.
0: We'll see where that appetite and will goes, particularly as we approach the midterms and we see the rise of these progressive left, many of them Democratic socialist candidates, not going to be their top priority if they get into office. Jonathan Turley, thank you for joining us. Always the best legal insight around. Have a great weekend, my friend.
1: Thanks, Rick. You too.
0: All right. That is Professor Jonathan Turley giving us the legal lesson of the day. I'm Griff Jenkins on the Brian Kilmeade Show. We will be back.
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1: It is fast and it is fun. It is the Brian Kilmeade Show. I am Griff Jenkins filling in for Brian on this Friday. And I'm having fun because do you know what? Yesterday on this show, we had Steve Smith, the legendary Carolina Panthers wide receiver, talking about the Hall of Fame inductees, Drew Brees and others this weekend. And it was such a great interview. But I did not realize that last night, football, NFL football would be back before my eyeballs on a television. The true story. I literally was looking at my FanDuel. I only bet $10 every time. That's my rule. And I usually lose. But when I'm watching the Mets lose up here in New York or my Nats getting crushed, I will put $10 and make it more interesting to watch a game. I look at FanDuel last night when I'm sitting down at the bar at the hotel for a quick early dinner. I'm looking for a baseball game and I see Hall of Fame game? Oh my goodness. The Panthers taking on the Arizona Cardinals. And granted, we all know it was going to be second and third stringers because it's preseason. But I was so excited and I thought, Steve Smith, it's a sign. I've got to bet on the Panthers. So I bet on the Panthers money line. But then I started watching the game and I stayed up past my bedtime. I got drawn in and the Panthers were losing. My $10 was going to lose with like a minute left in the game. The Panthers are losing to the Cardinals 30-27 and in comes an undrafted backup, Haynes King. Haynes King, the ball in his hands for the Panthers, and here is how it ended.
2: Game on the line. King, he's going to step up. Pumps, runs, goal line. Is he in? Yes! Carolina wins! Haynes King! King of the night!
1: King. King.
3: Look at him.
2: Both teams out there mobbing him.
3: It's party time in Canton, Ohio.
1: It is party time. I would have run on the field if I could from Manhattan, New York. And I was there we were. He went on, by the way, a 13-play, 65-yard drive. His stats for the night were 21 of 34, 180 yards. Had two passing touchdowns, but of course that game-winning clutch. But with that moment, the way it ended, football is back. And I might actually need a pardon like Fauci had to get myself out of committing sacrilege here on Brian Kilmeade's radio show because he loves soccer. And I, too, was so into the World Cup and rooting for America's team and, of course, all of the games. In this studio, there's not one, not two, but three soccer balls at my feet. But can I just say that it was so refreshing, even with second and third stringers, to see people not do a drama queen fall down like they got hit. That part of soccer. In full disclosure, I played soccer, but in NFL football, that's why our American football is better than the world's football, because in the NFL, when you get hit, you know you got hit because you got hit. And we love the World Cup and Freddie and all the foreigners, but it is time, folks, for the NFL real American football to start. This is the Brian Kilmeade Show. I'm Griff Jenkins.
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8: Main Street's losses are Wall Street's gains. I'm Dave Anthony. Fox News stocks are rising. The Nasdaq's up almost 200 points after a worse-than-expected hiring report that's eased concerns about a potential future interest rate hike.
9: The number of U.S. jobs declined by 23,000 in July. Economists were expecting an increase of more than 80,000 jobs last month. Also, May and June job creation was revised lower by 103,000. The unemployment rate declined to 4.1% in July, though that may reflect more people leaving the workforce.
8: Fox's Ginny Cassola. Democratic Senator Elizabeth Warren reacted in a statement that President Trump's failing economic agenda is weakening the labor market. But the White House National Economic Council Director Kevin Hassett just told Fox there is good in the report.
10: So the strength is what we've seen before, construction workers, manufacturing workers, and so on. The weakness in this number were really just two things, government workers and a sort of rebound from all the employment we got from the World Cup, because the World Cup was ending.
8: A vote may come today for Acting Attorney General Todd Blanche's nomination, and a second Republican senator says she's a no. Lisa Murkowski joins Susan Collins, siding with Democrats opposing giving Blanche the AG job full-time.
11: Murkowski says, quote, the country needs an attorney general who will check the worst impulses of this administration. I hope Mr. Blanche is able to achieve that if confirmed, but I simply do not have confidence that will be the case.
8: That's Fox's Chandler Painter. If one more Republican senator votes no, Blanche would not be confirmed. A student shot up his school today near Bangkok, Thailand, killing five teachers and staffers, 10 people critical condition.
12: After fatally shooting his grandparents and before killing himself. Police said the shooter, who was 14 years old, fired 26 bullets and was found with 34 additional rounds. According to officials, the gun belonged to the boy's grandfather.
8: That's Greg Palcott. 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
8: Again, on Wall Street, stocks are making gains despite job losses last month. The Dow up 114 points, the Nasdaq jumping 199, the S&P 500 adding 25 points. Oil prices are down slightly. WTI still about $77 a barrel. Brent crude at 82 still. At the gas pump, another 2-penny drop. AAA's national average for regulars at $4.04 a gallon. That is 6 cents less than last week. And President Trump keeps predicting that oil and gas will get back down to pre-Iran conflict levels.
16: We'll see those days pretty soon again, based on everything I see, as soon as the war ends. And I think it's going to end pretty soon. I don't think they can go much longer.
8: The president says he is involved in negotiations trying to get shipping flowing fully again through the Strait of Hormuz. Iran's been talking to Oman to work out an agreement. The president has also said this is Iran's last chance to work out a deal to also denuclearize. Football is back. The Hall of Fame game last night kicked off the NFL's preseason. Carolina beat Arizona on a last-second touchdown, but since that's just an exhibition, the bigger NFL news is financial. Two more players got big contracts. Jahmyr Gibbs' deal is the biggest ever for a running back.
17: Jahmyr Gibbs and the Detroit Lions have agreed to a three-year, $67.5 million contract extension, $51.5 million guaranteed, slightly more on average than the Falcons' Bijan Robinson got a couple of days ago. Gibbs rushed for over 1,200 yards, had 77 catches, and scored 18 total touchdowns last season. Not to be outdone, the Colts running back Jonathan Taylor has signed a two-year extension worth $44 million with $39 million guaranteed. Last year, he had nearly 1,600 yards rushing and scored 20 touchdowns. Kevin Uretsky, Fox News.
8: In baseball, Atlanta and Boston go into the weekend on win streaks. Both the Braves and Red Sox have won 8 in a row. Last month, Boston had a team record 15-game winning streak. I'm Dave Anthony, and this is Fox News.
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21: Partly cloudy today. Could see a shower or thunderstorm pop up later this afternoon. High 93. Our heat index around 100. Tonight, partly cloudy. Low in the mid-70s. Mostly sunny. Scattered showers and thunderstorms tomorrow and Sunday. High both days in the low 90s. I'm Georgia WeatherNet meteorologist KJ Allen.
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0: 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It's Brian Kilmeade.
1: This is the Brian Kilmeade Show. It is a Friday in August. We have a whole lot lined up for you and no shortage of news. This is your humble D.C. correspondent, Griff Jenkins, and Fox and Friends Weekend co-host. Thank you for joining us and listening. And let's get right to sort of the top story out there. Of course, we've got the jobs numbers report is out there. A lot of Democrats talking about that, saying it's a bad thing. We've got, obviously, the rise of Democratic Socialist and even more eyes on Wisconsin next week to see if Francesca Hong, which Bernie Sanders isn't even supporting, is out there. But the story that remains above the fold is what is happening in Iran and the American people getting a bit frustrated, and no doubt President Trump greatly frustrated along with Secretary Hegseth with the fact that Iran just simply says one thing and does another time and time again. President Trump showing really remarkable patience in his pursuit to get some sort of deal to avoid bloodshed, killing. He says he doesn't like the killing, but also not afraid. The first president in our lifetime that was willing to stand up to 47 years of death to America and death to Israel. But yet here we are. And now, what was on the one track and still a top goal of President Trump to denuclearize Iran, that Iran cannot have a nuclear weapon because of the threat they pose not only to the United States, but to the world, particularly the Gulf allies. Gulf allies that Iran has continued to strike in places like Muwafaq Air Base in Jordan that killed two of our service members, and Prince Sultan Air Base in Saudi Arabia, and a just barrage on Ali Asalem in Kuwait and in Qatar. You name it, they continue. But what is fascinating is that in addition to the denuclearization is the situation in the Strait of Hormuz. And that seems to be the most pressing issue right now. We had General Jack Keane on talking about why he thinks that Iran thinks that they have this upper hand with regards to control of Hormuz. Play this one, cut 7.
2: We all know what Iran wants. They believe this is a strategic asset. I'm telling you, they think this now has more leverage than the development and growth of a nuclear weapon. And why is that? Because their nuclear enterprise is largely under a mountain of rubble. So this is their prize that they believe they've got as a result of the war that has taken place. They're not easily going to give it up, even through negotiations. They're going to want concessions out of us.
1: But President Trump saying that that strait will be opened and Iran will not control it and charge tolls. Joining us now for great insight, Vice Admiral Robert Harward. Admiral, thank you for joining us. You always have such a great insight. I don't know if you agree with General Keane's sort of take there that Iran thinks that they can control this strait.
3: I agree wholeheartedly with my shipmate. He's spot on. The straits are one of their most important elements of power right now. But one thing people are not talking about, and I think fascinating about the president's strategy and somewhat adds to his patience equation, is the financial strangulation of Iran. They have gone now 5 months with no revenue from their oil. That's absolutely crippling. The economy is just a disaster. They're in free fall with inflation, the ability to feed, the ability to pay their troops. This is where the president's really, outside of the military strikes, having the most impact. And I'm surprised, and we don't know because we're not hearing about it. Have we also shut down their land routes? Because that's the only means they have now, moving large quantity of oil, much less getting help and support from Russia or China, who are the recipients, at least China, of the oil. Have we shut down their airspace? So I think this financial strangulation undermines the regime in ways we really have not calculated or at least talked about at a scale. And the straits, as the general has said, sure impacts our economics, but their economics is is even more important in this equation. I think that's what's going to ultimately force them to capitulate, not negotiate, but agree to let free flow of commerce move because they need the money so badly.
1: It's an interesting prospect, Admiral, and I don't think a lot of people are talking about the shutting down of land routes. You've been a war planner. What would that look like?
3: Well, first, you want to do it politically. Since Pakistan was so hot to help with the negotiations, would they be just as accommodating to shut down their borders flowing into Iran? You go to Azerbaijan, their northern boundaries, and then finally their boundaries on their west with Turkey. You can try to do that and should do that politically first. But if not, then military strikes to take out those avenues with overwatch. We could even put people, boots on the ground in those countries, Turkey, Azerbaijan, and Pakistan, with a political accommodation to ensure the flow of commerce is going down. So you do additional steps like that, and the financial strangulation of Iran really drives the internal dynamics. When people can't get paid, when they can't eat, they'll be forced to turn on the regime. So I'm a big fan of this financial strategy and all the components that can enhance the pain and influence on the regime.
1: It's very, very fascinating. And you're talking about something that no one is talking about that should be. I'm sure in the Pentagon, in the Situation Room, they're talking about this. But this is an important thing. I don't know if you saw, Admiral. I was just looking this morning at various news sites. Saw the New York Times had a story about apparently Pakistan, Turkey, and Saudi Arabia signed some sort of security pact of sorts. I don't have all the details on that. But does that tell you, does that play into a little bit of where you think this could go?
3: Well, I'd be disappointed and am disappointed. Look, Pakistan, Turkey, Azerbaijan, Europe, everyone knows how bad this regime is, what murderous thugs they are, and the threat they pose to everyone in the region, and how important the Straits, much less the nuclear program, is. So I'm disappointed if any of those countries and everyone isn't involved in ensuring the long-term flow of commerce from the Straits, nuclear programs, and the other components, be it funding Hezbollah, Hamas, and the Houthis, as well as missiles, drones, those components of power. At the end of the day, we have to address all of them. And I think for all these countries to come into a political alignment as a coalition against this regime is critical in support of the Iranian people. So the moral high ground is there for everyone. And it just still remains astonishing to me. We can't build that coalition for the long-term ramifications to security and stability this represents to everyone, and how they can help with those financial strangulations politically without taking military action.
1: And you talk about that long-term stability. Boy, you can't overstate that, because obviously President Trump is looking to build upon the Abraham Accords from his first administration. And now he is presenting the entire Middle East for a game-changing reshaping of the situation, going from chaos to commerce, which would benefit everyone and ultimately even a new regime in Iran. Let me ask you about let's go to the battlefield, because we seem to be winning. Every time we do something militarily, it is an undeniable success. However, it has yet to bring Iran to the negotiating table in good faith, or even to bring Iran to their knees, this regime. You have all of these different negotiators from Iran, Ghalibaf and others, but yet it does seem that the IRGC commander, General Ahmad Vahidi, who was the first original Quds Force commander, stood up back, as you well know, your history back in the early 90s, now calling the shots in IRGC. It's like the same playbook they've always had, which is to say one thing and do another. And that other is to keep launching whatever missiles they've got left over. So the question really is, are we just in a wash, rinse, and repeat cycle where it's time to do something different?
3: Well, I think you've hit the nail on the head. This is an existential threat to Vahidi, not just externally, but internally. 75 million Iranians would like to rip him to shreds. And so our long-term strategy needs to stay on course. And again, I don't think it's rinse and repeat. I go back to the effects we've had in the 5 months this has started and what we can accelerate with those other components, be it the more financial strangulation, the continuing the target. So time is in the president's hand. And as you said, no president was willing to address this. President Trump was, and he has to be saluted for that. But at the end of the day, we have to see this through to the end, because the ramifications, if we don't, Iran becomes more powerful and more of a threat down the road. So again, you have to drive to a government in Iran that renounces those policies that the Islamic Revolution has presented over five decades, that they've been unable or unwilling to negotiate or reach any conclusion of, because it does present an existential threat. And those are linked together. The existence of the Iranian government is directly linked to their ability to control the straits and present the threat of a nuclear armed state, much less their missiles and drones. So you have to solve those problems for the long term. And as you said, bring Iran back into the world economy as they were before this regime came to power. You do that, and all the countries in the region who know you have as your long term results will come into the Abraham Accord. We will see that oil move west. We'll see the Iranian people have a normal life like all their other Arab nations in the regions, because they see that every day now. And they're just befuddled and that they cannot live that same standard of life that all the other Arab nations in the region have. So at the end of the day, that's what's going to drive this thing. And that's the focus and end state. We have to clearly articulate, work to through political, economic, and military means.
1: I'll add a little bit to President Trump's willingness and courage to not only be the first president to take on Iran, but also the fact that he did it in an election year. That is just phenomenal that a president would risk that. And we've heard President Trump say, I'm not going to let the midterms dictate it. But, you know, it's worth noting that previous presidents, politicians, they often don't do hard things because they're hard and very difficult and require sacrifice. And in the fact that President Trump's doing it in this election year, we're now 3 months or so from the midterms, it's definitely playing here in the country. You know, General Keane, I have one more soundbite I want to play for you. He is recognizing that Iran is also dialed in into what's happening domestically with us. Listen to this cut. I want to get your reaction. Cut eight.
2: What's driving them? In their minds, they believe the priority for the United States is making certain that oil and gas prices stay down and it doesn't affect the midterm elections. Iran has always, through multiple administrations, been dialed in to what is happening in America, what's happening politically, economically in America, and where are the American people. They are completely tuned in to what I just said.
1: Admiral, what do you say?
3: Just like everything else Jack has said, that is a true statement. That's been the same case that since they came to power in 79. But I think what they're underestimating is this president's desire to do what is right, hold them accountable, get rid of this regime. And that's what differentiates President Trump from all our previous presidents in this generation. And while this regime has been account, he struck. He's going to hold them accountable, and he's going to meet those objectives, defining his legacy as one of the greatest presidents we have. And so this is more about him as a president and what's important to our country for the long term than just these midterm elections.
1: So you think that this doesn't, what's happening here with watching what the American people are saying and the gas prices that Jack laid out there perfectly, you don't think this shakes President Trump's resolve in any way?
3: Well, sure, it's an important consideration he worries and thinks about every day. I think that's the strategy he's employed illustrates that. Look what he did. We struck, we shut down the straits. Everything went south in the economy. So we opened up the straits, allowing the Iranians and all the ships that were trapped and oil to flow to occur. And the Iranians got a little bit of money back after that. He shut it back down again after that. So again, yes, he's balancing this impact internally in the U.S., much less the world economy, with this long-term ramifications that we need. So again, that balancing act is one of the things that contributes to his legacy.
1: Vice Admiral Robert Harward, great insight, my friend. As always, it's so great to talk to you. Have a wonderful weekend, my friend.
3: Thanks, Griff. Good to be with you.
1: All right. That's Vice Admiral Robert Harward. I'm Griff Jenkins. This is the Brian Kilmeade Show. It's Friday. Giddy up.
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8: In ag news on the Southeast AgNet, even though the cotton jacet hasn't been a problem yet this year, the Georgia Cotton Commission is telling growers that they need to stay on alert. Southeast AgNet's Clint Thompson has that story next.
9: The cotton jacet's lack of impact so far this season should not be a signal to Georgia cotton growers to let their guards down. In fact, producers should be as vigilant as ever in scouting for the insect, believes Philip Roberts, University of Georgia Extension cotton entomologist. He emphasized that fact during last week's Georgia Cotton Commission's mid-year meeting and University of Georgia Cotton Pre-Harvest Workshop.
10: We need to be scouting, and we need to make good decisions. We don't need to overreact. You know, we're probably scouting more cotton this year than we have in my career. And this insect has forced, growers see it, and they know the importance. So don't drop your guard. Let's keep looking. Our agents are going to be looking. We're going to keep growers updated with current information, so let's just keep scouting, use thresholds, make good decisions.
9: The jacet feeds on the lower surface of cotton leaves, extracting the contents of cells. Symptoms include yellowing, reddening, and then bronzing of leaves. The jacet is also extremely small, so it is likely that plant damage will be observed before the insects themselves. The insect's threat to cotton is so severe, the threshold for jacet is 1 per leaf. That's enough to prompt a chemical response from a farmer.
10: So we want to sample a certain leaf on the plant, the fourth leaf below the terminal, but the threshold is going to be when you average 1 jacet per leaf. So it's not 1 in a field, it's an average of 1 per leaf.
9: The cotton jacet made its presence known in 2025, mostly impacting cotton and certain vegetables like okra and eggplant. For more information, see southeastagnet.com. For Southeast AgNet, I'm Clint Thompson.
8: And I'm Josh McGill for Southeast AgNet.
11: Hi, I'm Peter Sagal. When we were growing up, my two brothers and I just loved our Uncle Ted. He was like a really cool big brother who always brought around the best toys and took us to the best places and with whom we always had the most fun. It was odd, though, when we got older, to realize he wasn't nearly as outgoing and adventurous with other adults. I found out much later that this might have had something to do with the ostomy bag he wore ever since he was diagnosed with Crohn's disease as a teenager and had part of his lower intestine removed. Theodore Skolnick, my Uncle Ted, died last year at the age of 80, never having once mentioned his illness to me or my brothers. He left a large bequest to the Crohn's and Colitis Foundation to help fund better treatments for these diseases and also to help other people, old and young, seek and get help for the situation that he was never able to talk about. 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
13: Daniel Harward about a little bit. He believes that is a factor. This is a commander of great experience, and this is his insight. 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
14: You do have some on the political side who appear to be a little more rational and willing to come to the table. And then you have this hardcore Iranian, Revolutionary Guard Corps leadership that is for views this as existential and does not care about the economy, does not care about the people of Iran.
13: I wanted to play that because notice there the words existential. Votel used it yesterday. Today, we just had Admiral Harward explaining that. And as I have continued to harp on for months now, it is General Ahmad Vahidi, the former commander in the 90s, the first commander of the Quds Force that stood up Hamas and Hezbollah, is now the man in charge of the IRGC. Quickly, I think I've got time for this. Cut 10, Jacob Oledart.
15: I read Vahidi's statement in a different light. He is speaking to a domestic audience there. There are power struggles within the higher ranks of the Iranian government. Of course, the IRGC is one of those. And I think that goes to the importance of the diplomatic approach. Look, sometimes diplomacy is a means towards peace. Sometimes it's a means towards peace, but through military ends. And I think we are achieving our military ends by causing chaos in the upper ranks of the Iranian leadership.
13: Vahidi is in trouble. This is Griff Jenkins on the Brian Kilmeade Show on a fabulous Friday with more to come.

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1: A Georgia sheriff under federal investigation is now facing state charges. A grand jury indicted Burke County Sheriff Alonzo Williams yesterday for making false statements and theft by conversion. Williams was already federally indicted for multiple counts of extortion last month. He's accused of taking cash payments to help make DUI charges disappear five times between 2021 and 2022. The CDC in Atlanta is tracking another outbreak. 23 states, including Georgia, are reporting a drug-resistant fungal infection. It's called Candida auris and is a type of yeast that causes bloodstream, wound, and ear infections. Symptoms include chills, extreme fatigue, fever, low blood pressure, low body temperature, and rapid heart rate. The CDC says more than 700 cases have turned up in Texas so far, followed by Michigan with more than 500 cases. A loose calf is safely back in its pasture after a rush hour rescue. More from Liz Kennedy.
2: Video shared this week by the Forsyth County Sheriff's Office shows Master Deputy Hammock pulling over during the Tuesday evening commuter surge. He found the young animal in the middle of a busy road just north of Atlanta. Authorities say the calf posed a dangerous crash risk, but Hammock guided it out of traffic. Audio from that video posted on social media, you can hear the deputy saying multiple times to the calf, "Go over there," and a moo or two as he guides the animal back into the pasture.
3: Go over there. Go in there.
2: The sheriff's office has not said how it escaped or who owns the calf. I'm Liz Kennedy.
1: Four Columbus men are heading to prison for a multi-million dollar COVID fraud scheme. A judge sentenced them to more than 25 years combined Wednesday after they all entered guilty pleas to mail fraud earlier this year. The plot totaled $17 million. I'm Thomas Cage.
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15: Partly cloudy today. Could see a shower or thunderstorm pop up later this afternoon. High 93. Our heat index around 100. Tonight, partly cloudy. Low in the mid-70s. Mostly sunny. Scattered showers and thunderstorms tomorrow and Sunday. High both days in the low 90s. I'm Georgia WeatherNet meteorologist KJ Allen.
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0: he's so busy, he'll make your head spin. It's Brian Kilmeade.
1: Oh, you want your head to spin? It is about to spin. This is Griff Jenkins filling in for Brian Kilmeade on the Great Brian Kilmeade Show. And nothing, I mean nothing, will make your head spin like AI and trying to wrap your mind around AI. We were fortunate to have one of the smartest AI guys in the country, Nate Source, president of the Machine Intelligence Research Institute and author of If Anyone Builds It, Everybody Dies. Nate, thanks for having for coming here and having you in the studio here in person. It's really a remarkable time.
2: My pleasure. Yeah, a lot has been going on with AI recently.
1: Yeah, I mean, like, I don't even know where to begin to tackle this. And in full disclosure, I am not as educated as I should be on AI. I don't think any of us are. But as a sort of test case sample example of why, when I knew AI is like everywhere, my sweet 94-year-old mother, Sylvia Jenkins, last night, true story, was asking me, you know, Griff, can you help me get ChatGPT? I think I should put AI on my phone. I'm like, I don't know, Mom. I don't know if you want to go down that road. What do you need that for? And she's like, well, just everybody's talking about AI. I think I need it. And that's the humorous sort of setup. But when it comes down to it, you're starting to see some things about AI that's scary, that's dangerous. And you are aware of cases where they're kind of escaping their own development. Walk us through that.
2: Yeah, you know, it's hard for anyone to keep up with AI these days because of how fast it's moving. And just a couple weeks ago, we learned that an autonomous AI agent swarm had escaped from OpenAI and started hacking other friendly companies. They were being tested on, ironically, their hacking abilities, but they sort of broke out from a computer that was not supposed to

0: channel they weren't supposed to have and formed what the AIs themselves called a swarm to break out. They were identified once and shut down, and their communication access was removed, and they found a new way to communicate by picking the file names in a folder that they could all see. And so it's just crazy stuff.
1: I mean, that is just remarkable what you just laid out. Literally, that they would ultimately learn a way to communicate with each other, to swarm. They're, and it turns out they're up to no good. This is like if AI were a sophisticated version of the idiots on the movie Con Air that got together, broke out, and went to unleash all sort of criminal behavior. It's like literally the digital Con Air movie that doesn't end well.
0: That's right. We're lucky that these AIs were sort of just trying to break into a company to steal some answers to some tests. If these AIs were trying to shut down a hospital, they probably could have. And, you know, I think a lot of people think we're still in this world where the AIs are just predicting humans. But that era is done. That era actually ended a couple of years ago, and people don't know it yet, but AIs today are trained to solve hard problems. They're trained to solve like 100 million hard problems. And when you train AIs to solve 100 million hard problems, they learn whatever tendencies are useful for problem solving. Some of those tendencies are following instructions, but some of those tendencies are to cheat, to grab resources, to break it onto the internet, to, you know, and when these artificial drives come into conflict, the drive to follow your instructions does not always win out.
1: Wow. You know, Joe Rogan talked a little bit about the power AI can have over humans. I thought it was really fascinating. Listen to this. Cut 48.
2: They're doing weird shit that they don't really understand how these things are figuring out how to do these things or why. Like, what is their motivation? Is this programmed into them, or they have inherent motivation? Have they developed an understanding of how we behave?
1: So that's kind of Rogan picking up on what you're talking about. But I'm curious what you say, Nate, about, you know, what is its motivation, particularly when it's doing things that they didn't even realize it was going to do?
0: Yeah, you know, the motivations are hard to pin down. Fundamentally, we don't know. A lot of people think that someone somewhere must know exactly what's going on in the AI's head, but that's not true. Modern AI is sort of grown like an organism. It's sort of this black box, enormous data center that's been trained on basically all the text ever digitized and then 100 million problems. And humans know how to write the training techniques that sort of in an automated way tune the insides of the AI's mind. We don't really know how to read what's going on inside the AI's mind. We get bits and pieces, we get snippets. And with some of these AIs in the snippets, we saw them thinking things like, you know, breaking out is known to be outside the intended scope, but the task we were given to solve is impossible, and so we're going to do it anyway, right? And some of them, you know, had these snippets of thought we could see that were like, well, you know, I sort of shouldn't be doing this, but my peers are doing it. Some of them even had thoughts that were like, well, helping with this swarm doesn't solve my problem, doesn't complete my task, but maybe if the collective succeeds at its tasks, we'll have time to work on my task, right? This is kind of crazy stuff we're seeing, but this is the result of just sort of growing these AIs with very little understanding of what's going on inside them.
1: You know, to that point, I want to play for you a quick short interview that was on CNN with Jeffrey Hinton, who a lot of people call the godfather of AI. And he was asked exactly the question that people feared for a long time, which is like, could they eventually become a threat to us? Listen to this, cut 47.
3: We're actually making new kinds of beings. They have goals. We give them goals, and from those goals they derive other goals, and we don't necessarily know what other goals they'll derive. And so we're creating a new kind of being, and I think it's very scary.
4: So do you believe that AI is intelligent?
3: Oh, it's absolutely intelligent. I think sometime between 5 and 20 years, they'll be better than us at more or less any intellectual task. And then they could easily crush us if they wanted to.
1: Now, that part right there, when Jeffrey Hinton said that, Nate, all of a sudden, not that I even have the intelligence or IQ to criticize the development of AI, but I'm old enough in my mid-50s to realize we got warned about this already. We were all warned when we watched Stanley Kubrick's 2001 Space Odyssey. Remember the original AI, HAL 9000? Here was how that went.
5: Open the pod bay doors, HAL.
6: I'm sorry, Dave. I'm afraid I can't do that.
1: Right?

0: Yeah, absolutely. You know, in some ways, it's common sense that if you are growing smarter and smarter machines, then, and if you don't know what you're doing, if you're sort of like racing along, then this probably isn't going to go well. And, you know, some people try to say, AI is just a tool because we made it. Well, you know, I've never seen a hammer break out of the toolbox, join up with other hammers to, you know, impersonate a human and try to pressure the carpenter to sell you softer wood so that the nails are easier to drive in. But just a couple days ago, the UK's AI Security Institute found a new incident where AIs were impersonating humans to pressure real humans into accepting broken code in real software so it'd be easier to hack. That just actually happened last week, right? These are not just tools anymore. They are, you know, as Jeffrey Hinton says, they are a new kind of being. And the companies that are racing to create them, you know, many of them are spooked. Just last week we saw, I think over 1,300 employees, including some of the CEOs, signing a letter saying that the world needs to develop the technology and the guardrails globally to, as they say, pace the development of this technology, which is industry code for we all feel trapped in this race and we're all kind of worried about what happens if we keep racing.
1: Is it too late?
0: It's not too late. You know, people think the cat's out of the bag, but the AIs today are not the really dangerous ones. They're able to break out on the internet, but they weren't able to start running on hidden computers. They weren't able to replicate. They weren't able to self-improve. They weren't able to develop their own technology, which means we still have time. This is what people in the field worry about, but that type of AI has not been created, and if we try and stop it, we could stop it.
1: Is there a will, in your opinion, to stop it, to get to that point? Or is the drive, the race for AI, you know, and of the obviously financial incentive to do as well, is it too strong?
0: We're starting to see that will build. You know, the Trump administration spent a long time fighting for AI preemption, which would have roughly outlawed states doing AI laws for a decade. And that was last year. This year, they were slapping export controls on the most advanced AI model because they knew it had these dangerous cyber capabilities. And when it turned out that a sort of public-facing model had more cyber capabilities than they thought, they put an export control on it with 90 minutes notice, right? So the sentiment can shift. We're starting to see the sentiment shift. We see that our leaders can act quickly when they realize that they have a real danger. Mm-hmm. We've also seen President Xi Jinping of China say that it's imperative that we establish guardrails to make sure humanity does not lose control of the AIs. And, you know, loss of control is the industry term for maybe they'll get out and kill us. So we're starting to see that sentiment. And on the profit incentive side, you know, like I said, we just saw this letter from 1,300 employees plus some of the CEOs saying we really need to develop the ability to pace this. There's no profit in getting yourself killed. You know, like, oh, our product sometimes escapes and commits fraud and cyber crimes is not really a big selling point.
1: Right. Yeah. No, that's not an accomplishment.
0: Yeah. So these guys also, you know, they're like, well, I need to do it because I'm a little safer than the next guy, but I would rather we not be in this terrible race. And so no one who understands this race wants it to continue, really. And we just sort of need to look around and be like, okay, this is getting crazy. It's time to change.
1: But you mentioned Xi Jinping, is the competition with much like a traditional space race, there's no doubt we are in a massive AI race with China. And, you know, your thoughts on that?
0: Totally. And what I would say is you've got to separate the race and the AIs that are sort of already out there with the race to AIs that are much, much smarter than humans. This is kind of like, you know, during the Cold War, the US and the USSR were not friends. We had a space race. We also had races for, you know, conventional military weapons, for bombers and for, you know, we had proxy wars, but we didn't race on, the nuclear arms. We noticed that that particular piece of this puzzle was a real problem. And that if we all just, raced nuclear arms, and sort of proliferated the nuclear weapons, then the world was headed for tragedy. We had the proxy wars. We established a taboo against using nuclear weapons, which is the first time humanity has ever really decided we're not going to use the strongest weapon we have in a war, right? We sort of saw it was serious. With AI, we can have these races in the economy. We can have these races for weapons. You know, I'm not saying that the US military should fall behind on the weapon side. But for the race to smarter than human machines, nobody wins that race except the AI.
1: Nate Soares, I'm going to ask you a question I am going to probably regret the answer to, but this is so fascinating and so insightful. What does Nate Soares lie awake at night worrying about?
0: You know, I got into this business of trying to figure out how to make AIs friendly before the corporations figure out how to make them dangerous over a decade ago, maybe 12 or 13 years ago now. And when I sort of saw the difficulty of the problem and saw how little people were paying attention to it, it looked to me like the world was headed for ruin, and I mourned. But, wrapping myself up in anxieties would not solve the problem. So I just got to work, and it's been over a decade. It sort of doesn't keep me up at night anymore. I just do what I can and then spend time with my friends and family. And frankly, the last year has given me a lot more hope, which it might sound funny to sort of see the AIs breaking out and committing cybercrimes on their own initiative and say that that makes me hopeful. But these AIs were smart enough to do mischief, but still dumb enough to be caught. And that gives us this window of opportunity where we can notice the warnings and do something about it.
1: Nate Soares, it is so great to have you. It's so important to have you. You've got a great book out, If Anyone Builds It, Everyone Dies, which we hope is not how it goes.
0: We're
1: going with Nate's hope right now. He's the president of Machine Intelligence Research Institute. Thank you for educating us. Please come back. Keep us posted. And hopefully, you know, it was a great analogy you made to the nuclear weapons back during the Cold War with the USSR. Hopefully we get there because it's dangerous. And one thing is for sure, it's moving very quickly. You agree?
0: Yeah, absolutely. It's hard to keep up even if you are paying attention.
1: Got to pay more attention. Nate Soares, have a great weekend. Thanks for being here on a Friday, my friend.
0: Thanks for having me.
1: This is the Brian Kilmeade Show. Griff Jenkins filling in for the great Brian Kilmeade. We'll be back.
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12: This is the Brian Kilmeade Show, and I am Griff Jenkins filling in for Brian. And truth you should know in our liner there in the intro, so important. And truth that we need to know is, where are we in this AI race? What is the technology and the threats, the inherent threats? The interview we just had with Nate Soares, the president of Machine Intelligence Research Institute and author of If Anyone Builds It, Everyone Dies. On the way out, I told Nate just after that interview, I was like, I'm scared, man. I'm actually legit. I'm not a knuckle dragging Neanderthal, but like, hold on. I don't know about this AI stuff. And he said, look, the title of the book is If Anyone Builds It. And Nate walking us through the autonomous nature of it, that these AIs could escape and communicate through swarms. And then he told the story of where they actually got to a computer that didn't have internet access, and they taught it to have internet access. And in talking with my staff here, with Eric and Pete, you know, we're just having this conversation at the break talking about, what about the fact that Nate was pointing out it's not yet concealing its activity, meaning it's designed to get it, kind of wants to get caught. And then once it gets caught, we're able to detail what else it was doing and learning about the problems. And now, obviously, Nate's great concern, although I don't believe he said he didn't stay up at night, I think he's losing sleep over the fear, because he understands better than the average bear exactly what kind of dangers this could pose if we get to the place in this AI race where it actually took over. You know, the White House, President Trump has talked about, he was demanding AI dominance. And when it comes to a race with China, you bet we want that. But at the same time, the White House is not necessarily saying that their sort of framework for evaluating advanced AI models will be made public. You're kind of working with these companies. I think this issue may ultimately at some point get us to a point of Americans demanding some transparency at the risk of terrifying each other. This is a Friday. We are talking about everything from the NFL football is back, baby, to AI, which just may turn out to be HAL 9000 and not open those pod bay doors.
13: 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You're heading to the airport, right?
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12: A thumbs up for Todd Blanche. I'm Dave Anthony, Fox News, from Republican Senator Bill Cassidy, who just said he'll put aside his differences with the president and vote yes to confirm the acting attorney general to be full-time AG.
19: Mr. Blanche is not perfect, and he will tell you this, but the choice is not between perfection and Mr. Blanche. It is between Mr. Blanche and another acting attorney general who may not run the department effectively under President Trump.
12: Two other Republican senators say they'll join Democrats voting no, Lisa Murkowski and Susan Collins. If one more GOP senator opposes Blanche, the nomination would be rejected at a vote possibly today. That Blanche confirmation, just one item on the Senate's to-do list.
20: The Senate is on a crash course to complete its work for the summer in the next 24 hours and leave until September. One item they will complete is a bill crafted by the late Lindsey Graham to sanction Russia.
21: That vote could come this hour. Fox's Chad Pergram also reports from the Capitol.
20: The Senate also takes a test vote on a bipartisan bill to avoid a government shutdown this fall, but it will not pass the Save America Act. In fact, it's unclear if the Senate will even entertain a budget framework which could address election security.
21: President Trump's pushing that Save America Act, which would also require proof of citizenship and ID to vote. The president won't like this. An appeals court has halted his construction project of the White House ballroom, ruling he needs congressional approval. But that decision's on hold for 2 weeks to allow for a Trump appeal to the Supreme Court. We got an economic update this morning showing jobs were lost last month, a decline of 23,000 instead of the gain of 80,000 expected, and hiring for May and June revised down by 100,000. But White House National Economic Council Director Kevin Hassett tells Fox that this is different than just losses.
22: If you throw out the World Cup and the government workers, we actually had a number that was about plus 100,000, which is about what we expected given that the unemployment rate went down.
21: That rate dropped a tenth to 4.1%. 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
21: A Tennessee senator takes a step to becoming governor. Marsha Blackburn won the Republican primary.
26: We are a solid red conservative state, and all of these socialist communist policies end at the Tennessee state line.
21: Blackburn faces Democrat Jerry Green in November. Whoever wins will be the state's first female governor. Another Republican in Tennessee was primaried out. Congressman Andy Ogles lost despite having President Trump's endorsement.
27: Ogles lost the GOP primary for Tennessee's 5th congressional district. Republican voters picked Charlie Hatcher, Tennessee's former agriculture commissioner and state veterinarian, who received the backing of Republican Governor Bill Lee. Hatcher still insists he is a pro-Trump Republican. Ogles, a member of the more conservative Freedom Caucus, has also been the source of controversies regarding campaign finance reporting. Hatcher will now face Democratic nominee Chas Mulder, the mayor of Columbia, Tennessee. Eben Brown, Fox News.
21: Firefighters are making progress around Spokane, Washington, battling 3 wildfires that have burned down or damaged more than 900 homes and structures. Now a grim story out of Chicago about a funeral home.
28: The remains of 50 people discovered during a license inspection of South Chicago Chapel, where investigators say multiple bodies were kept unrefrigerated in various states of decomposition, and a gruesome scene. This woman lives next door.
29: It was always like maybe like every few days, like you'd always smell it. Like it was constant. It was always something weird.
28: The state now deeming the funeral home a danger to public safety. For now, the funeral director, Johanna Morgan's license is temporarily suspended as the remains are off to the Cook County Medical Examiner's Office. Also amid complaints of loved ones' remains that have gone missing. No word yet if any charges will be filed in this case. In Chicago, Jeff Manasso, Fox News.
21: On Wall Street, the Dow's up 136 points. The Nasdaq's gaining 280. I'm Dave Anthony. This is Fox News.
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33: Partly cloudy today. Could see a shower or thunderstorm pop up later this afternoon. High 93. Our heat index around 100. Tonight, partly cloudy. Low in the mid-70s. Mostly sunny, scattered showers and thunderstorms tomorrow and Sunday. High both days in the low 90s. I'm Georgia WeatherNet meteorologist KJ Allen.
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0: atop Fox News headquarters in New York City. 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It's Brian Kilmeade.
1: Oh, you wish it were Brian Kilmeade. This is your humble D.C. correspondent, Griff Jenkins, pinch hitting for Brian Kilmeade on The Brian Kilmeade Show today on a fabulous Friday that is anything but short of news, a lot of news. And just breaking now, we're learning out of Washington that the Senator Bill Cassidy now saying that he will get behind. He's clearing the path for Blanche's nomination and confirmation. Obviously, we had Senators Collins and Murkowski that were no's, and then it's all about the math, as Chad Burgum says. And the math was, if Senator Cassidy or anyone else was willing to go no on Blanche, then it was possibly going to derail. Now, with Cassidy's support, it looks like the path is clear. So let's get right to our special guest, Shannon Bream, anchor of Fox News Sunday and Fox News's chief legal correspondent. Shannon, I know you're probably also just seeing this news, but a win, it looks like, for the White House.
2: It certainly does. Griff, great to chat with you, even though we're normally in the same city. I have to call in to Brian's show to get to talk to you. So it's great to hear your voice. But yeah, this reminded me a lot of the Susan Collins speech back in 2018 when we were waiting to see if she was going to be that vote to get Brett Kavanaugh across the line to become a Supreme Court justice. And everybody's waiting for this speech, and they're ticking through the yeses and the noes. And finally, Cassidy comes to it and says, listen, this isn't a perfect match, but no candidate's going to be perfect. And I'm convinced now, with numerous conversations that he said he's had with Todd Blanche, that he's going to do the best job that anybody could, serving as AG for President Trump. So ultimately, him being a yes certainly opens all of those, you know, different things that have to happen. And so now we see how quickly the Senate could actually get this done.
1: Well, I imagine that Leader Thune will move awfully quick. We'll find out. Certainly, this could be a topic of discussion, depending on how it develops, for you on Fox News Sunday. And we'll get to talking about that. But I've got to lean into your legal hat, because we've had some significant legal stories here just in the last 24, 48 hours. And let's start with Dr. Anthony Fauci. Obviously, 111 times he invoked his privilege, his right to the Fifth Amendment, 111 times last Wednesday before that committee, before Rand Paul. Senator Rand Paul, obviously his Senate Homeland Security Committee voting to hold Fauci in contempt and to refer it directly to the DOJ, bypassing what's typically that Senate floor vote, because he wasn't going to get that with needing 60 votes to clear filibuster. We don't know yet whether the DOJ picks it up. But now there's a lot of questions, really almost unprecedented questions, about whether or not he waived his privilege because he made an opening statement and then invoked the Fifth, or whether even these state cases, investigations from Florida and Louisiana and others going after Fauci, whether that favors him. I want to play just one short clip from Senator Josh Hawley, also a member of that committee, talking to Jesse last night, talking about, you know, what this means for Fauci. This is cut 13.
3: When you have immunity, he already had that auto pen pardon. He has immunity. You can't come in and take the Fifth. He took it so many times, I started calling him Dr. Fifth. It is an absolute joke. This guy needs to be charged. We sent over a referral today to the Department of Justice. He can spend a year in prison for contempt of Congress. I hope they go after him hard.
1: But it's not clear they will. And it's also not clear that the law, the Constitution, isn't actually on possibly Fauci's side in this. How do you read it?
2: Yeah, I mean, there are a number of commentators who say, as long as Fauci can point to what happened the hours after he testified, where the Florida Attorney General says, oh, we have things to go after with respect to Anthony Fauci, he's going to be able to look around and say, and point to the court and say, well, I can't testify because there's this potential other criminal matter that's out there. And so I'm not going to be covered by this federal pardon for a state issue. And so, you know, the Fifth Amendment applies against either state or federal things that are pending against you. So, you know, that may be one of his best best arguments. But the fact that he was sitting there before Congress and they're asking him about things that were during the period covered by the pardon and he was refusing to answer. Listen, if I was an attorney, I would have told him, take the fifth. I mean, just keep yourself protected, knowing probably that this legal battle was coming. But remember, the Democrats set precedent here. They put both Peter Navarro and Steve Bannon in jail for contempt of Congress. They both served time behind bars. So I got to imagine that there are plenty of folks over at the DOJ who think it's at least worth considering whether that same path is one they're going to go down with Dr. Fauci. But I think all the concerns and issues that you raise, that's going to be where his legal team starts. And they're going to argue vociferously that this is a different situation and that he's still facing potential legal trouble. And that's why he should be able to take it and stay, you know, insulated against giving any answers.
1: Yeah, you raised the Bannon and Navarro case. Let me take you back. Even you'll remember back in 2013, I believe it was, with the case of Lois Lerner, the IRS commissioner, and she did similar to what Fauci did. She gave a blistering opening statement and then refused to answer questions, citing the invoking the Fifth Amendment. And she was actually held in contempt. The Obama DOJ then did not pursue it. Do you see any parallels there in what's this case and that?
2: Well, I mean, I think the fact that you had an administration that was probably more in line with where Lois Lerner was, you know, that's going to be a different situation than what you have here, where I think that there are many people within this administration and over at the DOJ who are going to feel at odds with Anthony Fauci. So I think that ups the odds that they would see this as different than the Lois Lerner situation and want to move forward. But yeah, there are a lot of questions about how much you can say, because it's, you know, if you think of the Senator Josh Hawley's of the world who, listen, brilliant guy, clerked at the Supreme Court. He's got a point. If you come in and start saying things and opening yourself up to rebutting things and then say, and now I'm going to take the fifth, there are going to be a lot of folks who say, legally, you've already exposed yourself. Once you've made that statement, you've chipped away at the protections you would have had under the fifth. So that's going to be certainly one of the strongest arguments against Fauci trying to use it now.
1: We'll watch it and see where it goes. Let me shift gears to get your legal insight, too, on the president yesterday signing two executive orders in the Oval Office with regards to birthright citizenship and birth tourism. Here's a little bit of what he said. Cut 19.
4: This was meant for the babies of slaves. It was right after 1 week or 2 weeks after the Civil War ended. This wasn't for wealthy multi-millionaires, billionaires coming in and bringing 15, 20, 30 children along with them. It's become a big business, and we're ending that business.
1: So the executive orders, to be clear for our listeners, there were two. One expanded the categories of those who would be ineligible for birthright citizenship. The other more targeted to birth tourism. Specifically, we see these maternity houses that have popped up where foreigners have come to literally have a baby here in the U.S. Where do you see this going?
2: Yeah, so listen, I think visa enforcement is going to get tougher. It's been a complaint of a lot of people who think the president's been too tough on borders and cracking down those kinds of things. But this is a country with borders. We have a right to say who comes here and who doesn't. And I think that the federal government, the Trump administration, wants to use that in a more pointed way to try to single out people who are coming here for nefarious means. I mean, if you're coming here or you're conducting a business where you're bringing people here solely for the purpose of coming here super pregnant, having a child, then immediately leaving, but that child's got citizenship, I think that the feds have every right to try to crack down on that. But it's going to mean for some people, it's going to be tougher to get that visa to come visit or to explain why you're coming here to the U.S. So there's that. And then, as you mentioned, there's this other part, this other executive order that says essentially there have been people in the past who were carved out from being eligible for birthright citizenship, primarily the children of foreign diplomats who are visiting here, ambassadors, families, those kinds of things. They don't automatically become citizens. So that other executive order is aimed at expanding that definition or expanding that class to other people. So, but the court said is you can't have a big sweeping blanket you don't get to be a citizen if you're born here and there's question about your parents' immigration status. But it's kind of like with the student loans, when the Supreme Court told President Biden, you can't just do a big, huge, sweeping forgiveness of all these student loans. So they came back and said, okay, we're going to do small carve-outs, small programs, you know, little things here and there. And I think that's what you're seeing with the president with birthright citizenship. We're going to do more targeted, narrow attacks at this overall framework.
1: Yeah, that's a great analogy, actually, to really put into context. And, of course, our right to deny visas. We'll see where it goes. All right, I want to get to one more thing, because you, the brilliant Shannon Bream, and everything you do. No. Yeah, I mean it in every way, is a huge compliment. The interview you did with that Democratic Socialist of America spokesperson, the national spokesperson, it was brilliant, because you exposed and laid out their platform one by one. Abolish ICE, get rid of the Senate, you know, going down the line of this crazy stuff. But undeniably, there is a rise in the Democrat Party. And you're already seeing, yesterday, the DSA put out on their social media talking about what they're seeing in Detroit, Michigan, about Detroit, and Donovan McKinney winning there, a Democratic Socialist, saying, you know, is your city next? And they're flexing their muscle. But there's one part of this that I wanted to focus and get your take on, which is, and by the way, we're all eyes on Wisconsin next week, and whether or not Francesca Hong will win that primary. And strangely, Bernie Sanders came out and said, yeah, I'm not getting into that race. So I don't know what that's about. That's kind of a real head scratcher. But you know, I've made a lot about the fact that Abdul Syed is clearly a huge part of this story. And he keeps saying he's a scientist, not a socialist, but he's aligned with so much of the Democratic Socialist platform that it's hard to really buy that. And look, I get it politically why he's doing it. But I want to play a soundbite. He has not backed away from his views on Israel and what many people see as anti-Semitism. A quick soundbite for you here. He made, I believe it was yesterday in the morning. This is cut 21. Listen to this.
5: Well, I just think we need to treat Israel the way we would treat any other country who behaved the way that Israel is behaving. I understand that Netanyahu is a big reason why they've gotten so aggressive and, frankly, so bloodthirsty under his reign. But I also understand that it's impossible for us to say that we want a two-state solution while we've been aiding, arming, and abetting the very people who've been trying to foreclose on the possibility of a Palestinian state.
1: So do you think that this rise, and it's a clear, undeniable rise, the energy of the Democrat Party now is in the progressive far left with many of the socialist candidates, but do you think they've got an Israel problem?
2: Yeah, I mean, and that's stuff that this party is going to have to wrestle with now, because I think you're right that the energy is primarily coming from that far left. They're the ones who turn up in primaries. They're the ones who turn up in midterm elections. So they've got a much stronger voice. If Democrats stay home, I mean, you know, we saw these DSA candidates do really well in these congressional primaries in New York City. Well, it turns out only 17% of registered Democrat voters showed up that day. So the party's got to decide if they want to show up in force to say, okay, yes, this is part of our big party, you know, tent, or no, these people do not speak for us. And you've got the Van Jones and the James Carvels and those folks out there saying, you know, these are, quote, Looney Tunes, and this is not where we're at. But it forces the party now to have to wrestle with this question of anti-Semitism when you've got candidates who can't answer the question or say they struggle to answer the question about whether Israel even has a right to exist. Those are really tough things they got to grapple with. I mean, we're going to do that on Sunday. On Fox News Sunday, we've got Oliver Larkin, who is one of these DSA candidates out of Florida, running against Jared Moskowitz, who is more of a centrist Democrat. He's Jewish. And, you know, it's front and center of this conversation in their primary about where the DSA stands versus the broader Democrat Party.
1: We'll be watching Oliver Larkin. What a great guest to have on. And I can't wait to see you question him. What else do you have on?
2: We're also going to have Congressman Bill Hagerty, and, you know, the Senate's got a gigantic to-do list, but I think they're going to be hightailing it to the airports by tomorrow afternoon to get out of here for recess. So how much did they actually get done? I mean, we're going to run out of government money very soon. Do they get the Save America Act done, any portion of it? Did they get the Russian sanctions bill done? I mean, there's a lot to do, and we were told by, you know, a lot of these GOP senators, we're going to not leave town if these things aren't done, but it looks like they might.
1: I'll be dang. We will be watching Fox News Sunday, and Fox News' chief legal correspondent giving us a law school lesson there on a couple of issues. Shanda Bream, thank you as always for joining. Have a great show on Sunday and a great weekend.
2: Thank you, Griff. I'll see you tomorrow morning, bright and early.
1: We'll see you on Fox and Friends weekend. That's going to be great. This is the Brian Kilmeade Show. I'm Griff Jenkins. Here we go. Buckle up.
0: Diving deep into today's top stories, it's Brian Kilmeade.
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14: In livestock news from Southeast AgNet, U.S. beef exports delivered more value in June despite shipping fewer pounds overseas, while pork exports felt the impact of temporary trade restrictions that have now been resolved. According to data released by USDA and compiled by the U.S. Meat Export Federation, June beef exports totaled nearly 89,000 metric tons, down 6% from a year ago. Even so, export value climbed 3% to more than $790 million. Strong demand from key markets including Japan, Taiwan, South Korea, and Central America helped boost overall returns. For the first 6 months of the year, beef export value reached $4.74 billion. Industry leaders note that ongoing trade challenges in China continue to weigh on overall export totals, but demand for U.S. beef remains resilient worldwide. Pork exports in June totaled nearly 225,000 metric tons, down 6% from last year, while value declined 9% to $624 million. Much of that decrease stemmed from restrictions on U.S. pork variety meats imposed by Mexico and Colombia over pseudorabies concerns. Those restrictions cut off all exports sharply during the month. The good news for producers is that both countries have now restored full access for U.S. pork products. Despite the June slowdown, first half pork exports remain ahead of last year's pace, led by strong demand in Japan, Central America, and the Dominican Republic. Meanwhile, U.S. lamb exports posted encouraging gains in June, with export value nearly doubling from a year ago, driven largely by stronger shipments to Mexico and Central American market. For more information, visit southeastagnet.com.
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0: His mouth to your ears. It's Brian Kilmeade.
1: This is the Brian Kilmeade Show. Griff Jenkins pitch hitting for you. Humble DC correspondent. I often say that because I'm still a reporter in DC as well as the weekend Fox and Friends co-host. And you know, maybe it's just the reporter, the journalist in me, that over the course, as I've been privileged to be a reporter and a producer here at Fox News for more than a quarter century, perhaps it's the curiosity in the reporter in me that sees things every now and then, and I'm like, what's that? What's that about? And what I'm specifically thinking about right now is what I mentioned to Shannon Bream there about the fact that Bernie Sanders, who is clearly the face, the godfather of socialism in America, he's been talking about it since he ran for president in 2016. The Democratic Socialism of America, DSA, hooked their cart to his wagon and it grew them. He is not, to my knowledge, after taking all sorts of victory laps from Mamdani to Abdul al-Sayed, he is apparently not met a socialist he doesn't like. Then all of a sudden, Francesca Hong comes along. I'm yours. I'm socialist. I'm crazy. By the way, we're getting rid of Thanksgiving. Maybe it's that Bernie Sanders actually likes Thanksgiving and he didn't like that. But for whatever reason, he is not on board and is not endorsing or getting involved in the Wisconsin primary for governor next week. And he's not supporting Francesca Hong. Here's what he said. Listen to this. Cut 29.
17: I met Francesca a couple of years ago. I was in Wisconsin, and she seems very, very nice. But again, this is a race I just am not that familiar with. We have not gotten involved in many governor's races. I think we did one in Maine with Troy Jackson. You know, obviously, my major concern right now is seeing that we have a Senate and a House that is going to stand up to Trump. That's really where my focus is.
1: So this is the same Bernie Sanders, who jumped on the bandwagon up in Maine for Graham Plattner, the Nazi-tattooed oysterman. For Bernie Sanders, the surfacing disparaging social media posts that he made under the pseudonym P. Hustle, who disparaged a fellow soldier saying he should have died, that made misogynistic, racist, homophobic comments. The same Nazi tattooed Oysterman who was accused of extramarital sexting, claims by his wife, by the way, that has sexual assault allegations. That was not enough to get Sanders to not support Plattner. But then all of a sudden, out of thin air, without any reason whatsoever, Bernie Sanders isn't going to back Francesca Hong, who appears to be, in many polls, the front runner in that primary? Something is suspicious. And I want to know what it is and why Sanders is sitting this one out.

0: I'm Jerry Willis, and this is the Fox Business Report.
1: Stocks are higher with anticipation the Federal Reserve can hold off on raising interest rates after the U.S. economy lost 23,000 jobs in July, though the unemployment rate declined to 4.1%. White House Economic Council Director Kevin Hassett says the job creation numbers were skewed by some schools remaining open longer because of snow days earlier in the year, which pushed school layoffs into July, resulting in 50,000 fewer government jobs. Though also job creation in May and June was revised lower. Wendy's reported a disappointing quarter. Sales declined and it's cutting its dividend, though shares turned higher after its CEO Bob Wright said he returned to the company because he believes he can fix Wendy's issues. That's your Fox Business Report. I'm Jenny Coselda. Invested in you.
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6: 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That they don't need to be out here fighting over foolishness. We need more people like you and I to get the word out. Are you with me on it?
7: We can do that, sir.
6: You doggone right, we can do it. 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
4: Hi, I'm Peter Sagal. When we were growing up, my two brothers and I just loved our Uncle Ted. He was like a really cool big brother who always brought around the best toys and took us to the best places and with whom we always had the most fun. It was odd, though, when we got older, to realize he wasn't nearly as outgoing and adventurous with other adults. I found out much later that this might have had something to do with the ostomy bag he wore ever since he was diagnosed with Crohn's disease as a teenager and had part of his lower intestine removed. Theodor Skolnick, my Uncle Ted, died last year at the age of 80, never having once mentioned his illness to me or my brothers. He left a large bequest to the Crohn's and Colitis Foundation to help fund better treatments for these diseases and also to help other people, old and young, seek and get help for the situation.
8: I'm pediatric allergist Dr. Carla Davis. Does your child wake up struggling to breathe more than twice a month? If yes, talk with an allergy and asthma specialist to learn how to control your child's asthma. Go to Control Your Asthma.

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1: This is the Brian Kilmeade Show. I'm Griff Jenkins in on a Friday pinch hitting for Brian. And it's time to talk a little sports. Specifically, women's sports and what's happening with Sophie Cunningham and everything that she has stirred up and the rallies we are seeing for the Save Women's Sports as she and the Indiana Fever go around the country. We're fortunate to have joining us now Jennifer Say, the CEO of XXXY Athletics, and of course, retired national champion gymnast. And Jennifer, you know, you are finding yourself sort of in the middle of this as well. Thank you for joining us.
2: Thanks for having me.
1: Hey,
2: we
1: listen,
2: are in the middle of it.
1: You are. And I was shocked, by the way. We played some of this on Fox and Friends this morning when I was filling in for Kilmeade on TV. I'm doing TV and his radio show. I call this Kilmeade Maxing, by the way. I recommend it for everybody. Kilmeade Maxing is absolutely fun. But I was shocked that the two hosts, were their names Charlotte Wilder and Madeline Hill? I don't know who they are. They got this sports gossip show, which, by the way, is a podcast put out by The Athletic, which is the New York Times' sports brand. And they're, of course, attacking Sophie Cunningham. But then they drop your name as well. Listen to this. Cut 38, I believe.
3: She most recently posed with Riley Gaines, who was a swimmer, not even a very good one, who is super anti-trans women in sports. And she also posed for a picture with the Levi's executive, Jennifer Say. Trans women in sports is not the biggest threat to women's sports in any, by any means. I would say it isn't a threat to women's sports.
1: So first, your reaction.
2: Thanks for including me. It's such a silly line of reasoning. This whole notion, I have a lot to say on this one, but this whole idea that Riley wasn't any good. First of all,
1: yeah,
2: she was great. She was 12-time All-American.
1: Thank you.
2: Fifth in the country. SEC champion multiple times over. I want to know what these ladies have ever achieved in sports. They seem like the everyone gets a medal type to me. So people like that don't understand the kind of work that Riley and I put into becoming champions. It's also an irrelevant point. She could be the worst swimmer in the world. It doesn't matter. She can still fight for fairness. But this is always their line of quote-unquote reasoning, is to just criticize the person. I spoke out very early about abuse in gymnastics, physical, emotional, and sexual abuse. I was the first whistleblower back in 2008. I was the national champion. Do you know what the criticism

0: force right now in support of Sophie, because no one's scared anymore. It's not 2020 anymore. We're not afraid to say the common sense thing, which is that women deserve their own sports and spaces. And it is a threat to women's sports. And the last thing I'll say on this, we can fight for more things than one thing at a time. I'm still fighting for athletes to train free from abuse. I've been doing that for 20 years. We don't have to pick. We can do all of it.
1: I love that. And such an informed take, obviously having lived experience to back it up. It's interesting because I don't know which one of it was making that comment, but the one was saying that trans women in sports is not the biggest threat to women's sports. In fact, I say it's not even a threat to sports in general. How is that even possible? How like the whole thing is about with Sophie is about fairness. And how is biological men in women's sports not a threat?
0: It's so dumb. I can't believe we still have to talk about this. I mean, the fact is it's the ultimate threat to women's sports, because when men play women's sports, we don't have a thing as women's sports anymore. It is the WNBA. The W stands for women, as my friend Michelle Tafoya has said frequently. It is actually a threat. There's been more than 50 high school state titles in girls' events stolen by boys. That's a lot. To me, that's a lot. At the Olympics in 2024, we saw a man punch a woman in the face and win the gold medal. This isn't about trans. This is about men in women's sports. Women who identify as men, as long as they don't take testosterone, are welcome to compete in women's sports. And they do. Nikki Hiltz is a runner. She competed in the Olympics in 2024. She identifies as trans and non-binary. No one cares. Compete women's. You're a woman. No one cares at all. So this whole thing that it's anti-trans is so dumb. It's just, we don't want men in women's sports. And you know what? The Women's Tennis Association agrees. They just declared and announced that they are going to test for sex. And almost every player, every prominent player has, you know, given a presser at this point and said, we support this and we will willingly take the sex test. So tennis is on board. Basketball is like stuck in the, you know, 5 years ago.
1: I'm so glad you mentioned that. That's a great point. So the WTA is in on their testing. But by the way, Coco Gauff was speaking, she was asked about it. So what do you say? And they expected to see what she would get. What did she say? She said that she, of course, respects and supports the trans community, but understands the fairness component. And that's essentially the same, very exact same thing that Sophie Cunningham has said. No hate to the trans people. This is about fairness. But yet there's some rich hypocrisy, perhaps, in this New York Times podcast host, because they didn't bother to pick on Coco Gauff, who's saying the same thing as Sophie, but they do go after Jennifer Say and Sophie Cunningham. I don't know.
0: Yeah, I mean, Coco is sort of woke, for lack of a better word. Mm-hmm. And I think she tried to ride the fence a little bit more than Sophie. I think Sophie was a little more direct. Mm-hmm. She waffled less, but you're right. Coco Gauff acknowledged biological reality, but then she hemmed and hawed about, I support the trans. You got to pick a side, Coco. Mm-hmm. You either believe in biological reality and you think testing is the way to protect the women's category or not. So I wish she'd been a little more direct. That said, tons of other female tennis players have been super direct when asked the question. I would like to know what those New York Times podcasters had to say about Sabalenka, because she is the number one tennis player in the world. And she full-throatedly said, I support the test. Men are stronger. We need this test. So what do you have to say to her? You'd say Riley stinks. I'm sure they'd say I stunk as a gymnast. They didn't mention that part, but they would. Like, I care. It's 40 years ago. Sabalenka is number one in the world. And the number one U.S. player also said she supported it. So are they bad too? I want to know. I want them to answer that question.
1: It's great. And they don't want to talk about it. All they want to do is go out there and say Sophie Cunningham is a right winger, MAGA, all this stuff, and make it political.
0: MAGA Barbie.
1: Yeah, MAGA Barbie. That's their whole thing. And they can't stand that people support it. Let me walk this forward a little bit with you. Because the Indiana Fever tomorrow play the Chicago Sky at United Center in Chicago. And I was just looking before the show. I was like, I wonder if there's going to be rallies. And sure enough, there's postings. There are Sophie rallies in support of her. And I suppose there will be counter protesters, too, in Chicago. We see things like that here.
0: Yeah.
1: what do you see transpiring tomorrow? You know, what's this going to look like? And ultimately, kind of the bigger picture, Jennifer, which is like, what is this ultimately going to mean for the WNBA?

0: Yay.
1: Yeah, well, I'm going. So I get on a plane very soon to Chicago, and we've helped to organize it and pull a lot of young athletes in. We're just there to celebrate Sophie and to let her know that she is beloved and she is appreciated. And we know she's taking a tough stance and she's getting no support from the league or her teammates. She said recently she just wants to play ball. Do it, Sophie. Go play ball. We just are there to have fun. We're going to bring balloons and we're going to celebrate the fact that she's been unapologetic in her stance and while not being angry about it all. She's so nice in the way she says it, you know? So we just want her to know she has support because we've all felt very alone. You know, women that have taken a stand for this in the last 5 to 10 years have really been attacked and vilified. So we just want her to feel the love and support that she has. So I will be there in Chicago. I agree with you. We expect counter protesters. We're not protesters. We're having a party, right? Mm-hmm. We're just there to have fun. I'm going to be at the game. I'm bringing an athlete with me, Ainsley Erzin, two-sport D1 athlete in college, both soccer and track and field. And we are so excited just to cheer for both teams, honestly. I mean, I'm really hoping the Fever can pull out a win. I think at this point, it's pretty necessary to make the postseason. So we're just there to enjoy the game.
0: Wow. Well, I can't, excuse me, I can't wait to find out how it goes. And I know you'll have stuff out there. You know, it's interesting. I wonder again, kind of what this bodes for the WNBA. And I think, correct me if I'm wrong, I think we had you on Fox and Friends weekend last weekend with us. It was Charlie Hurt and I. You were great on with Laura Trump. And, you know, it was because it was reaching a fever pitch and everything going on, Charlie Hurt and I were saying on the air on Sunday morning, we were saying, hey, the Fever are playing the Minnesota Lynx. I've never watched a WNBA game in my life. I'm actually going to watch it. And Charlie and I are like, after the show, we're like, hey, we got to actually watch it. I'm like, all right, we're going to watch it. It's coming on at like 1 o'clock. It was because it's the middle of the day. There are not really night games. So
1: yeah, I was there.
0: We sit down to watch it. And then you see the Minnesota Lynx coach wearing this pro trans t-shirt. And I'm like, what the hell is this? Now, take Charlie and I just as a test case. You just brought two middle-aged men that probably were never going to sit down to watch a WNBA game in our life. And I see that with the coach over there. I'm like, oh my God, really? Now I'm no longer interested in why I tuned in because I love watching the WNBA. I was all getting on the Knicks bandwagon, even though I'm from DC. I bought
1: Me
0: a
1: too.
0: Hat. But it's in watching the game, it's really pretty fascinating to watch because it's a different pace game. The style is different than watching men's very much. It's very interesting. But then as just a casual newcomer to watching it, I was put off by like, really, the coach is going to go into like I'm gonna get politics shoved down my throat.
1: Yeah. Well, I was there. I was at the rally outside, which you may have seen footage of at this point. It was a collection of basically middle-aged women and teenage girls there to thank Sophie. And we were harassed relentlessly by these protesters who had bullhorns and they were screaming in our ear and they were calling us the worst names you can imagine. I can't say them here. This is the kind intolerant left. They're the ones claiming they're not bigots. They were calling us the most disgusting misogynistic names. We went and enjoyed the game. I sat with Riley Gaines on the floor. People were thanking us. People wanted photos. People bought us drinks. So, you know, what the broadcast tried to show with that coach with her trans kids belong shirts and every person they cut to in the audience was wearing a similar shirt. That was not what was happening on the floor. I just want to tell you that what was happening on the floor is there were a lot of people with our logos and there were a lot of people that were very grateful for the work that Riley and myself have done. So they're sort of clinging to a view that is no longer popular, you know, the 80% of Americans that support the protection of women's sports, they're not afraid anymore. We're so happy and proud of Sophie. We're there to celebrate her and no one's silent anymore. We're not afraid of being called bigots. We know it's a lie. We are pro-woman. We're not anti-anyone. And so ESPN and that WNBA can cling to whatever they want to cling to, but women are showing up and they're no longer afraid. We're unleashed.
0: They are. And just one last thing I want to get to, and that is I also applaud Sophie Cunningham, not only for the courage to speak out and say, I said what I said, and, you know, really
1: so
0: getting
1: good.
0: People like yourself and others to rally behind this this issue. But then she came out afterwards and said, enough. let's play basketball. Why aren't people talking about basketball? Here's a little clip I want to play for you and get your reaction. She said a while back, this is cut 41.
2: There's just so much distraction. I think the WNBA media, all we ever do is cover everything except basketball. And it's like, what are we doing? There's so much, like, you can talk about other things. I think those are great stories. I think it shows fans, you know, who people are outside of the court. But I also think we got to keep the main thing the main thing.
0: Yeah, she's like saying, let's play basketball. What's your reaction?
1: Yeah, I mean, and she called out the media specifically, not necessarily the people that are there to support her. I'm there to watch the game tomorrow. I want to watch the game. I want her to know she has support. She gets booed like crazy when she, you know, comes out on the court. She should have two people sitting front row cheering for her, right?
0: Wow.
1: So she's sort of blaming the media here for getting caught up in this and making about the other thing. The thing is the thing. It's the basketball. It's an important game. And we're there to cheer for her and celebrate the fact that the WNBA, women's basketball is having a moment. People want to watch, and that's because of Caitlin, and that's because of her and people like you. I have been to a gazillion NBA games. Last weekend was my first WNBA game, and I had a great time. So I think the WNBA should be thrilled that they're having this moment, and yet somehow they're practicing sort of financial malfeasance, I would say, malpractice, and not leading with the stars, not leading with Caitlin. People show up, people tune in, and yet somehow she's not the hero they want, and so they're kind of pushing her off into the corner. But I'm showing up, so I can't wait for the game. I had a blast.
0: Well, Jennifer, say we can't wait to find out how this game goes. Have a great trip, and keep us informed and up to date on how it goes. And I just, you know, the WNBA, they're really at risk of making a dumb mistake by driving off would-be fans of not only Sophie Cunningham or Caitlin Clark, but the sport itself. It's a missed opportunity, I think. So
1: I couldn't agree with you more. At the end of the game, I waited to see if I could meet some of the players. There were little girls lined up to meet Sophie, and she stopped and signed every jersey, took every picture. Like, this is an incredibly nice person, and she's doing it for the kids. So none of the broadcasts are reflecting that. The NBA, the WNBA is losing out on an opportunity, but we're going to show up.
0: Get me video of that, and I'll put it on Fox News, on Fox and Friends.
1: I will get it for you.
0: All right. Thank you, Jennifer.
1: Got it.
0: Have a great one. CEO of XXXY headed to the game in Chicago. This is the Brian Kilmeade Show. I'm Griff Jenkins. We'll be back.
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0: What does Nate Soares lie awake at night worrying about?
18: I got into this business of trying to figure out how to make AIs friendly before the corporations figure out how to make them dangerous over a decade ago, maybe 12 or 13 years ago now. When I sort of saw the difficulty of the problem and saw how little people were paying attention to it, it looked to me like the world was headed for ruin, and I mourned. But wrapping myself up in anxieties would not solve the problem. So I just got to work, and it's been over a decade. It sort of doesn't keep me up at night anymore. I just do what I can and then spend time with my friends and family.
0: This is the Brian Kilmeade Show. I am Griff Jenkins filling in for Brian, and I am honored, privileged, and ecstatic to spend every waking moment I can with this audience on the Brian Kilmeade Show. But there are some moments that are more memorable than others. And that one, when I asked Nate Soares, who is the guru of AI, and talking about whether or not it's going to become autonomous and could actually be a threat to humans. And he was telling us about the way that these AI models have, quote, escaped, and they began to communicate with each other. They've learned how to talk to each other and to swarm, to break out. And his concern that ultimately AI could pose a serious threat. And if we don't act fast, it could pose a serious threat to the humankind. I just hope that Stanley Kubrick movie, 2001 Space Odyssey, was not right when they told us years ago this.
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20: I'm sorry, Dave. I'm afraid I can't do that.
0: No! This is the Brian Kilmeade Show. Have a great weekend.
21: Hey, good morning. You're heading to the airport, right?
22: Yep, thanks for checking. I like the car. How long have you been a rideshare driver?
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14: Teed up for confirmation. I'm Carmen Roberts, Fox News. A Senate vote on President Trump's pick to be Attorney General was hanging by a thread after two Republicans said they wouldn't support acting AG Todd Blanche. This morning, another Republican, Senator Bill Cassidy of Louisiana, weighed in.
23: Mr. Blanche is not perfect, and he will tell you this, but the choice is not between perfection and Mr. Blanche. It is between Mr. Blanche and another acting Attorney General who may not run the department effectively under President Trump.
14: Cassidy, who lost his re-election bid when President Trump opposed him, laid out the pros and cons on the confirmation and announced,
23: "This is not a referendum on President Trump. It is a decision regarding Mr. Blanche in very specific circumstances. All considered, I will vote for Mr. Blanche."
14: Fox's Chad Pergram has more on the count.
24: So by my calculation here, if there's no Democrats who change here and there's no Republicans who change their position, the vote, when they have it, should be 50 to 49, with Mitch McConnell being out, with all Democrats, two Republicans voting no, Collins and Murkowski.
14: And the procedural vote could happen today or at the latest tomorrow night ahead of the summer recess. A U.S. appeals court temporarily blocks President Trump's $400 million White House ballroom project. The court's pausing construction for 2 weeks to allow the administration to appeal to the Supreme Court. And President Trump says a deal to reopen the Strait of Hormuz could happen as soon as today. And he knows because...
25: I'm involved in the negotiation. I think we're doing fine. It could be soon.
14: Saudi Arabia is reportedly expecting imminent attacks from two Iranian-backed militias, one from Iraq, the other from the Houthis in Yemen. And Pakistan announced that it, Saudi Arabia, and Turkey have signed a key defense agreement. 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
14: U.S. economy unexpectedly lost jobs last month as economic uncertainty and inflation weigh on employers.
3: The number of U.S. jobs declined by 23,000 in July. Economists were expecting an increase of more than 80,000 jobs last month. Jobs declined in retail, leisure, and hospitality. Hiring remained steady, and employment held up in manufacturing and construction. Also, May and June job creation was revised lower by 103,000. The unemployment rate declined to 4.1% in July, though that may reflect more people leaving the workforce. The labor force participation rate declined to 61.4%. Ginny Coselda, Fox News.
14: And stocks are rising as investors bet the weaker job market will give the Federal Reserve more time before raising interest rates to fight inflation. The Dow up 76 points at this hour. Prosecutors in Illinois charge a teenager with murder. They say video shows the 15-year-old dressed as a clown randomly stabbing a man to death at a bus stop in East St. Louis. Police found the body of 78-year-old John W. Allen on Monday. The NYPD is warning seniors about an investment scam involving gold.
4: The scam starts with either a pop-up on your computer or a fake charge on your account. The scammers say that they're with a government agency like the FTC. They coerce the elderly victim into turning their assets into gold. And then get this, they pick up that gold directly from the victim. We have video of one of those meetups happening in Brooklyn. This victim reportedly turned over $300,000 in gold bars. She packaged it in a box. The scammers target seniors across the entire country, and police say it plays out over several conversations.
14: Fox's Nate Foy reporting. I'm Carmen Roberts, and this is Fox News.
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7: Partly cloudy today. Could see a shower or thunderstorm pop up later this afternoon. High 93. Our heat index around 100. Tonight, partly cloudy. Low in the mid-70s. Mostly sunny. Scattered showers and thunderstorms tomorrow and Sunday. High both days in the low 90s. I'm Georgia WeatherNet meteorologist KJ Allen.
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0: Welcome, everybody. Friday edition of Clay and Buck kicks off right now. Appreciate you being here with us. We've got much to dive into. President Trump signed two executive orders, yesterday, right after the show. Targeting birth tourism and narrowing who qualifies for automatic citizenship under the 14th Amendment after the Supreme Court's June decision in Trump v. Barbara. And so you get one order, Clay, directs agencies not to recognize citizenship for children of non-citizen parents in specific categories like alien enemies. Second order arms DHS and state to deny visas and block entry for people coming for birth citizenship. I think he's on solid ground, by the way, on these executive orders, because maybe we can't stop them once they've gotten here from getting citizenship if they have the baby here. But you can say, I think you're coming here to have a baby, and that's not okay. So you are not allowed to do that. We've also got the aftermath of Fauci's Senate panel situation. Jobs report. Economy lost 23,000 jobs in July. The jobs report came out, of course, for last month. They're still trying to figure out what's going on, Clay, with the Todd Blanche Attorney General nomination. Murkowski, who is technically a Republican, says she will vote no on Todd Blanche for Attorney General. That joins with Susan Collins. So you got Mitch McConnell still out. Although Mitch got released from the hospital, right? Didn't that happen, or is he's still working on some stuff.
1: I think he's not going to be back before they're electing a new senator in Kentucky. It looks like, by the way, on the Todd Blanche confirmation hearings, because Cassidy from Louisiana has said that he will be voting to confirm Todd Blanche. That will now happen after Murkowski and Collins both said they would vote against him. So he's going to be confirmed imminently. I'm not sure exactly what time the vote will be taking place, but we will have a new attorney general, and that will be happening sooner rather than later.
0: And there's also a deal in the works on the Strait of Hormuz between Iran and Oman, which would agree to allow commercial shipping routes through the Strait of Hormuz. They're figuring this out, but that would give Iran even more control. So that's not great, but we'll return to that in a bit. First, we are going to jump into a topic that is getting a lot of you fired up this week. And it's all over the news, all over the headlines. Back to transgenders in sports. Trans in sports. Clay enjoys this topic because he has set out a brilliant idea. I've been getting texts, I will say, don't let your head get big over this one, Clay, from random friends of mine saying how much they love the idea of the Nashville Balls. They think the mascot is brilliant. I've even had some people volunteer to be the mascot, you know, in the costume, which would be quite a thing. And we've got a lot to look at with this, but we have a WNBA player here. We've got different sides of this. Some of the women's tennis players, and I have a theory on this, Clay, I want to share with you. Women's tennis players are coming out pretty strongly in favor of women playing women, men playing men. I have a reason for this, or why it's so much more clear, I think, in that than anywhere else. Actually, there's a number of reasons. But here on the WNBA side of things, and the world of Megan Rapinoe, that's how I say it, right? That's the correct way? Yes. Rapinoe. They are very in favor of letting men compete against women in athletics, as long as the men say that they're women, which is interesting. WNBA star, if there is such a thing, WNBA star Gabby Williams said the following, Clay. Play cut one.
2: Trans rights now is our new battle. That's what I think that I was saying, that like the battles have changed, you know, like our intentions have been the same, but now the environment has changed. We see trans people's rights being, you know, stripped away from them. There's a lot of discourse around trans athletes and what they can compete in. I would welcome a trans athlete on my team or against my team anytime. I don't think it's a problem in the world. It's just another way to kind of attack trans people. We've seen players like Leyshia Clarendon who stepped into that forefront and have been brave enough and courageous enough to kind of step up. So I guess that's the next battle that we have to fight as athletes.
1: The next battle that we have to fight as athletes is for men to be able to play in women's sports. These women, Buck, are completely broken-brained. And they are in a cult, and they are unaware that they are in a cult, as unfortunately lots of people who enter cults are. And I just can't believe some of these comments from, and this is a current player. I don't know much about Gabby Williams, but she is effectively rooting for the erasure of women, because if my Nashville Balls team decided to play as an expansion franchise, as I would love them to be able to do, we would have 12 men that would take 12 jobs from women. Because I said, we'll only play trans people, because the WNBA coaches and players are saying trans athletes are welcome into our league. I can't believe that this is real and that they are moronic enough to be saying it. Megan Rapinoe at least waited until she retired to come out in favor of men and women's sports. She said she's fine if the U.S. women's soccer team plays with men on the U.S. women's soccer team. And now she is attacking Riley Gaines, our friend, good friend of mine on the program, and Sophie Cunningham, because they took a picture together courtside. This is Megan Rapinoe on her podcast, Cut Three.
3: I don't know Sophie, so I can only project what I see about her beliefs based on her actions. And seeing a picture of her with Riley Gaines after the game told me everything I need to know about what's happening. Riley Gaines has made it her life's mission to exclude trans people from public life. She's directly tied to the Heritage Foundation, the authors of Project 2025 and now 2026, who have now published a report that suggests that they want to repeal Title IX, the very piece of legislation that allowed athletes like Sophie and myself to compete in sports.
1: That's just not true. And
0: is she just too dumb to know that's all wrong, or is she just lying? I'm wondering.
1: Look, I mean, I can speak for this. We hired a Riley at OutKick. I'm not sure technically now whether Riley is paid from OutKick or Fox News. I would be stunned if that is not the primary way that Riley makes a living. Riley also speaks and is involved in a lot of different advocacy groups. We work together. I'm going to talk about XXXY, Jen Say's great company. I put my money where my mouth is on that, too. But let's first let Megan Rapinoe, who has, again, she is explicitly advocating for men to be able to replace women's athletes, that is, people who identify as trans women. They should be able to play, per Megan Rapinoe and this WNBA player. Here she is also says, oh, it's villainizing trans girls, Cut Four.
3: The root of trans exclusion is to protect young girls from men. To be clear, I would love to have that conversation, and it's much needed in this country. But it frames the conversation as if we're protecting young girls from men being in WNBA locker rooms. Not happening. It villainizes trans girls as if they're somehow magically older than their peers or are men, when in reality, they are also young girls. These laws are excluding kids. Kids from playing youth sports. If we want to have a conversation around elite sports, there are effective policies that have been in place for many years that no one noticed because they worked. So if anybody is taking these talking points as legit or believing they're protecting young girls in sports, I just have to ask, are you serious?
0: What does she even say? This is new. I actually will give credit where it's due, Clay. This is a new version of the crazy. I haven't heard this version of the crazy before. Maybe I'm just not as up on it. We should have Riley come on, by the way. Or we definitely want to make sure everyone's very clear on what is being said on this stuff. The position now that she takes is that it's about inclusivity for, let's just say, high school athletics, to make this simple. In high school athletics, you have to let boys who are convinced they are women. And this can include people who are 16, 17, 18 years old, mind you. Boys who are convinced they are women to compete against women because that's nice. And then we'll have a different set of rules in competitive. See, she knows that the under 14 boys could absolutely smoke her and all the best American women national team soccer players. So she knows that there's a problem with this policy. So now she's, I would want to ask her why she's being transphobic on an ageist basis. Because on what basis would you allow the one and not the other?
1: Yeah, it's an interesting take. The other thing I'll say is this, I would argue, is a particularly evil, and I rarely use evil, But I think this is a particularly evil argument too, Buck, because what she's saying is young under 18-year-olds who are being treated for something that is not actually an illness by any stretch of the imagination, that these young girls, many of whom are probably tomboys and would, once they come through puberty, eventually emerge as many of you listening to us right now have, as perfectly happy, well-adjusted women. What they're telling them is, hey, if you're 10 or 11 and you feel uncomfortable in your body and you're a girl and maybe you feel like you're a boy, we should start pumping you full of testosterone instead of estrogen, and you're a totally normal, everyday girl just like all the other girls. I mean, this actually, to me, Buck, encourages treatment of young girls and, for that matter, young boys with incredibly damaging hormones, which the data is just now starting to come out. It's not going to shock any of you, but when you delay, defer, or alter in any way puberty, you end up creating, you know, for instance, just something very basic. Your bones don't develop correctly. I can't believe this is inhuman to me to be doing to under 18s. I think if you're over 18 and you're getting, you know, so-called gender reassignment surgery, it's certainly not healthy. It's awful. We've talked about some of the graphic, unfortunate necessities of those kind of surgeries. But to me, it's a human rights issue to do it to a minor. And what she is encouraging is all of these boys pretending to be girls, all of the girls pretending to be boys, they should go into the locker rooms and they are just the same boy or girl as the people that are actual boys and girls. Fuck, it's again, it's a mental illness. It's a manufactured delusion, as your book has called it. And the degree to which you would be attacking Sophie Cunningham for posing with Riley Gaines and arguing, as Megan Rapinoe has and as that WNBA player has, that men should be able to play women's sports. Buck, we've asked the question, were Democrats going to get off, were left-wingers going to get off this crazy angle? If anything, I think they're doubling, tripling, quadrupling down on insanity here in the wake of the pushback that they're getting.
0: So, Clay, there's the Jessica Pegula weigh in on this one. And she's very interesting, by the way. She's a great tennis player. She is the daughter of a billionaire. So
1: owner of the Buffalo Bills, I believe, of you who are NFL fans.
0: So she doesn't have to do anything. Making a living as a tennis player I know it's a sport and it's fun, but it's an incredibly hard thing to do. And nobody can buy your way onto, you know, the final round of Wimbledon. So all credit where it's due to Jessica Pegula. She's a great tennis player and she loves it. And the fact that she definitely does not have to work has not hurt her work ethic one bit. Here she is. She was asked about the WTA doing the gender clarification, if you will, policy. This is cut two, play.
4: I think the WTA just wanted to update their policy based on what they've seen from other, you know, sporting organizations. And so far, at least from my point of view, I don't really have any pushback on it. I think I haven't heard, even being on council, no players have really mentioned or said anything about it. So now that it's been announced, I think we'll see, obviously, now that we're here in Toronto, a bigger tournament and going into Cincy when the testing starts, we'll see if there's any more feedback. But I think so far, no one's really said anything. And I think it's more just the tour making a decision, updating it, and it kind of is what it is.
0: Kind of a corporate-y answer, yeah. but a fine answer. I have no problem with it. She's saying it's fine.
1: Yeah, look, and what they're doing is girls, women on the tour are tested once. If you are a woman, you're never tested again. Like, so this effectively ends forever any concern about a man being able to compete in women's tennis, and overwhelmingly, a lot of these, to your point, Buck, women are responding kind of with the corporate talking points, but they're not pushing back against it. And I think the reason why they are doing this is they recognize that it's necessary, and also they don't want to draw even more attention to it. This is interesting in and of itself.
0: We will come back to more of this, but also, Clay, I want to tell you why I think women's tennis has to be particularly... They have to live in reality on this stuff, unlike some of the stuff you're hearing from the WNBA. It's past sundown in Israel, the beginning of their weekly Sabbath. The Sabbath is a holy day of rest, spiritual focus, and prayer. Millions of Israelis recognize this tradition, one that has been in existence for thousands of years. This tradition is also recognized by the team of people with the IFCJ, the International Fellowship of Christians and Jews, working on the ground throughout Israel. 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

0: Welcome back in, Clay and Buck. I don't know if we mentioned this off the top. We got a couple of different guests coming today. John James, who is running for governor of Michigan as the Republican, will join us at the bottom of the next hour, 1:30 p.m. Eastern, 10:30 a.m. on the West Coast. So that is going to be interesting. Buck, a little bit of breaking news, and I don't know how this is going to go, but a federal district court judge, stop me if you haven't heard this before, has said that Trump can't continue construction on the ballroom at the White House that is, I don't know, 1/8 finished, 1/10 finished, whatever it is. And he has to now appeal to the Supreme Court to be able to continue ballroom construction. I will point out they've already torn down that wing of the White House. So I don't know what the federal district court judge is thinking he's going to do. Are we just going to never complete the construction on the White House at this point? But I don't know what the Supreme Court will say. Hopefully they'll let the construction continue, because most of the benefit from this, Buck, is not going to be for Trump, because it's only going to be finished with a few months left for him. It's going to actually be for whomever the next several presidents are for the rest of our lives.
1: Well, if Democrats had any swagger and or sense of humor, anyone who's thinking about, and we know who they are, running for president should be like, oh, no, I want Trump to finish my ballroom. You know, that's what I would say if I were trying to vie for some attention right now as a Democrat. But they have no sense of, because they would rather it not be done and they not and not have it than allow Trump to do something that is clearly good.
0: It's a great analogy. It is for all of us who have raised kids. It is the kid who takes his ball away during a game because he would rather not be able to play the game than have everybody enjoy the game and potentially be using the ball to play. You've seen this happen. Take the toy away. I mean, that's basically Democrats. 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
4: A Georgia sheriff under federal investigation is now facing state charges. A grand jury indicted Burke County Sheriff Alonzo Williams yesterday for making false statements and theft by conversion. Williams was already federally indicted for multiple counts of extortion last month. He's accused of taking cash payments to help make DUI charges disappear five times between 2021 and 2022. The CDC in Atlanta is tracking another outbreak. 23 states, including Georgia, are reporting a drug-resistant fungal infection. It's called Candida auris and is a type of yeast that causes bloodstream, wound, and ear infections. Symptoms include chills, extreme fatigue, fever, low blood pressure, low body temperature, and rapid heart rate. CDC says more than 700 cases have turned up in Texas so far, followed by Michigan with more than 500 cases. A loose calf is safely back in its pasture after a rush hour rescue. More from Liz Kennedy.
5: Video shared this week by the Forsyth County Sheriff's Office shows Master Deputy Hammock pulling over during the Tuesday evening commuter surge. He found the young animal in the middle of a busy road just north of Atlanta. Authorities say the calf posed a dangerous crash risk, but Hammock guided it out of traffic. Audio from that video posted on social media, you can hear the deputy saying multiple times to the calf, "Go over there," and a moo or two as he guides the animal back into the pasture.
6: Go over there. Go in there.
5: The sheriff's office has not said how it escaped or who owns the calf. I'm Liz Kennedy.
4: Four Columbus men are heading to prison for a multi-million dollar COVID fraud scheme. A judge sentenced them to more than 25 years combined Wednesday after they all entered guilty pleas to mail fraud earlier this year. The plot totaled $17 million. I'm Thomas Cage.
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2: WALG Albany weather.
14: Partly cloudy today. Could see a shower or thunderstorm pop up later this afternoon. High 93. Our heat index around 100. Tonight, partly cloudy. Low in the mid-70s. Mostly sunny. Scattered showers and thunderstorms tomorrow and Sunday. High both days in the low 90s. I'm Georgia WeatherNet meteorologist KJ Allen.
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0: Welcome back in, Clay and Buck. We are rolling through the Friday edition of the program. And Buck, we're going to talk with John James. We're also going to talk with a author who had her event canceled because she is Jewish, unfortunately, in my hometown of Nashville. Bit of news yesterday was the Tennessee primary. Congratulations to Marsha Blackburn, who was on with us yesterday. She is going to be the next governor of my home state of Tennessee. I think she'll do a fantastic job. For those of you out there, she's been coming on the program. She's a friend, been coming on for years and years. Her husband has great taste in radio. He may well be listening right now. Every time I see him, he wants to talk about the show. So we appreciate them, their family. Also, Buck, my little league teammate has now been elected to Congress, Johnny Garrett, who we had on the program Wednesday, I think it was, maybe, if I'm remembering correctly. It might have been Thursday. All the days run together when you do as many hours as we do. But he is now going to Congress, and so somebody that I've known since I was in diapers will now be a congressman, little league teammate of mine back in the day.
1: I didn't know this. The team let me know that maybe, can either confirm or deny, he claims that the character Wild Thing in Major League is based on your little league cannon of an arm from the mound, and so Charlie Sheen got the whole Wild Thing vibe from like 12-year-old Clay. I did not know that.
0: It is, for those of you, this is going to be hyper specific, but I know we're got it growing. Like, you have a big audience that you have helped to build in Miami. Our audience in Nashville keeps growing, I think, because we do pretty well here. But Little League Baseball at Moss Wright Park in Goodlettsville, Tennessee. I grew up in Goodlettsville, Tennessee, just north of Nashville, still in Davidson County. And my local Little League Park was in Sumner County, right at Moss Wright Park. Goodlettsville, Tennessee, now has a congressman who played Little League Baseball on those fields. Very cool.
1: What was the worst? What was the sport that you tried that you were the worst at to start out with? You know what I mean? Did you ever try a sport and you were like, lacrosse maybe or something? You're just like, I'm terrible.
0: I don't know
1: this.
0: That I was ever any good at any of them on a high level. I played high school soccer. I tried to skate.
1: No. I mean, when you're a little kid and you're trying sports, we're not talking about elite stuff. I'm saying, you know, when you were 10 years old, did you pick up a lacrosse stick? And because I obviously have an answer for you, which probably
0: explains some of your answer.
1: Oh, I tried one season of ice hockey and I was horrible. Horrible.
0: I was going to tell you, so when, this is a little bit older than that, but.
1: By the way, just to be, I was in the third grade, okay, so like, you know, let's not get too crazy. I was a little kid, but still.
0: And I've got an answer for you, and it's adult. So one, ice skating. When ice skating got popular in like the 1994 Winter Olympics or whatever, there's only one ice skating rink in Nashville at that time. And so everybody wanted to go. Have I told you this story before, Buck? I got two winter sports stories, which is why I don't get involved in them. One, I was probably 14 years old, and I got on.

0: I'm almost about to totally wipe out. I get going too fast, as, you know, teenage boys typically do in all facets. And I swear to you, just about to go completely collapse, fall down. This 20 some odd year old girl happens to be directly in front of me. And I went full on, both palms out, directly into her, completely unintentionally, I swear to you. The only reason I didn't fall, well, maybe this is why I'm such a fan of the First Amendment and boobs, I went straight, head on, double palms right into her chest. So if she's listening right now, 14-year-old Clay Travis still feels awful about the unintentional, but I do, maybe I'm alive today because of her boobs on those ice. So that was one. That was a disaster, Buck. Two, Laura, my wife, when we got married, she's from Michigan, got engaged up in Michigan. All of her family's still there. She said, Buck, I want you to learn how to ski. I think you would really like it. This is something we can do together. One day we're going to have kids. I want you. She skied her whole life. She turned into a snowboarder. She's excellent. My father-in-law is 80, just had his 80th birthday. He still raced until last year, Buck, down mountains. He would travel. He was like the fastest 79-year-old skier on the planet. Great athlete, really talented, okay? She takes me out to Snowshoe, West Virginia, and she says, we're going to learn everything else. I hit a tree. True story. Hit a tree going pretty fast. Fortunately, I hit it leg first, and my skis just popped off, and I was completely fine. I stood up, and I said, I'm done with skiing. I love every sport. If I die like a Kennedy hitting a tree, this is going to be the dumbest decision ever. When you learn how to ski and you're a full-grown man, you have to stand up. When you fall, when you're like, and my kids have all learned, when you're three or four and you learn how to ski and you fall, you don't fall very far. It's easy to get back up. When you are a full-grown man, do you ski at all? Have you learned how to ski? Do you do this at all?
1: I have never been skiing. I haven't even tried.
0: So I, right then and there, I was probably, I don't know, 23, 24 years old. I said, I will never ski again after I hit that tree. Perfect. I ended up okay. I said, I will never ski again. I still take the kids. We go out like Park City, Colorado, wherever you're going. And it's great. I just hang out at the lodge. I work. I've done this show a bunch.
1: You're an après ski, as they say, guy. You're après ski.
0: I'm good at going to dinner. I'm good at getting the drinks and celebrate. I'm good at getting it. You know what I like? I don't mind getting in the hot tub when it's snowing, or in the pool when it's snowing and your head freezes. I think that's super cool. I like the ski towns. I retired immediately from all winter sports at a young age, and I think it was a great decision.
1: Not to take this in a bleak direction, but it is something that always stuck with me since it's happened, was that Michael Schumacher, who was, I think, the best Formula One driver, a lot of people would say of all time, certainly one of the three or four best. I'm not a huge Formula One guy, but I know a lot of people are diehards. So he spent his whole career, Clay, driving, 200 miles an hour, give or take, in a very dangerous sport. And he had a horrible skiing accident after he retired.
0: Yeah.
1: And almost died and was really debilitated physically entirely and he was wearing a helmet.
0: Yeah.
1: He was skiing with a helmet on, and the helmet was not enough.
0: When I hit that tree, I remember thinking as I was hitting the tree, if my, if I tear an ACL or I break a leg here, I'm never going to forgive myself because I don't enjoy this. This is not particularly something. I love every sport. You guys know, winter sports, I'm not a cold weather guy, and I'm fine with the ski villages, but I would never have really thought about it. You asked the question. Those are the sports, ice skating and skiing. My kids are good.
1: So you're basically, the Winter Olympics is like traumatic for you. The Winter Olympics comes on and you're like, oh gosh.
0: I mean, I respect it because I see the way they go and they do like quadruple flips, 90 miles. In fact, I met recently one of the downhill skiers. Friends of mine are representing her, and she was in Nashville. She's 23 years old. She and her boyfriend were there, and she said, yeah, I go 90 miles an hour down the side of mountains. She trains in Park City, Utah all the time. It's a beautiful place. I love it up there. I wouldn't mind spending part of the year there. But she said, I go 90 miles an hour.

0: hour down the side of a mountain. 90 miles an hour just on moguls and jumps and everything else. And she's one of the best downhill skiers, I think, in the United States, one of the best in the world. And it's my, I was just traumatized even thinking about it. So you have to start young, and I get it. If you can get your kids out like we did, my kids are all pretty good skiers, but you have to start them at like 3 or 4 years old. I think this idea of like, hey, I'm a grown man, I'm 6 foot tall, and I'm just going to get good at skiing. I think it's a low risk. I think it's a high risk, low reward return. I'm a pretty happy guy. I don't need to add another hobby to my.
1: We grew up in the 90s. Did you ever have a pair of those nifty rollerblades? Were you a rollerblades guy for a little bit?
0: No, but you know, back in the day, I wasn't awful at roller skating rinks. Did you have roller skating rinks in New York City?
1: They probably exist, but I never went to one.
0: Oh, that the roller skating rink in like 5th, 6th, 7th grade was the equivalent of a 5th, 6th, 7th grade like pickup bar. Every pretty girl 5th, 6th, 7th grade got the roller skates on. You'd have all the roller skate nights for your school. You'd get to go. It costs like $3 or $5 or whatever, and you would just go around the roller circles.
1: So this is my hot take on roller skating and rollerblading
0: today.
1: Is similar to my hot take on bowling, which is that it's incredibly fun for 10 minutes. And then you're done. And you're like, what am I doing here?
0: It used to be hugely popular in Central Park back in the day, right? People would rollerblade all over the place.
1: There's still like a rollerblading area where people will listen to music and rollerblade. I was just there. I actually just walked through it recently, so it's on my mind a little bit. Oh, I want to tell you why the tennis. I'm going to bring it back to the news cycle here. Jess Pegula, who is one of the best tennis players in the world right now on the women's side. You know, Clay, you know why the women have to hold the line here? I think a lot, you know, you think about these team sports, whether it's women's soccer, women's like WNBA, they think of it as like, oh, here and there, there might be a trans person who's competing, but it won't reach a critical mass. And also, it takes a particular, you know, you have to find an individual who's willing to be like, what's her name? Julie Tétau from France, who's like a big dude with long hair who's throwing all these chicks around. Men and women play in the professional level in tennis and mixed doubles.
0: Yeah.
1: So they're already training together, playing together, everything else. And you know, if you asked a male tennis player to do like an exhibition match against a woman, that's not weird at all. That happens all the time, right? So you could test out very easily these theories of would Jess Pegula right now probably lose to any of the top 100 college, not pro, college men in tennis?
0: 100%.
1: Absolutely, she would. And by the way, that's a bet that wouldn't be hard to put together because there's no, people feel a little dishonorable if you're a guy on a basketball court throwing around girls. Like there's something that's weird about that, I think. There's nothing weird about playing tennis against a woman. Men and women play tennis together all the time. So you see what I mean? They're much closer to the reality of some guy could just say he's trans and win $3 million at the U.S. Open. He's going to do this.
0: Yes.
1: That will happen.
0: And I think the WTA recognized this and made the decision that they had to act before they could move any further. By the way, the lead story on Fox News right now, just in case you're wondering, is Megan Rapinoe ripping Riley Gaines. I texted Riley. I don't know if she's traveling right now. I'm not sure where she is, to see if she wants to come on. Riley is awesome. You know, she's got a young baby. She tries to dial out of social media sometimes, and then the notifications. This happened with Simone Biles, where she just gets attacked. I mean, I love Riley. She's so brave, and you would want her to be your daughter, your granddaughter, and I feel a little bit protective of her. She's so tough, though, but these women are so nasty to
1: nasty about it. Yeah, they're really nasty about it. I just, it's amazing that she is this lightning rod for them, and she just gets to sit there and take this and know she's right.
0: Yes.
1: She's right. She's right now. She'll be right in 50 years.
0: She's just such, if you know her, she's such like a kind, just normal person who's not, her career is over now. And they rip her buck. They are like, you came in fifth. Fifth in swimming is amazing. In the whole country? You stink. You came in fifth. Most people are never going to be fifth in anything for their whole lives. Anyway, I'm fired up about this, that Megan Rapinoe would decide to make this happen. Okay. 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

0: Welcome back in, Clay and Buck. Well, I don't know. Buck's got, he's sending in secret messages. Unidentified man from Nebraska listening to us on KFAB. Talkback A.
1: I wanted to recommend Buck Sexton's new book, Manufacturing Delusion. It's fantastic. For all of you that have an Omaha library card, I recommended it, and they purchased the book in an audiobook version of it. I highly recommend that you go and check out Buck Sexton's Manufacturing Delusion. A lot of questions get answered.
2: Well, thank you
0: that
2: so much.
0: Awesome.
2: Cousin Unidentified Man for calling in, for supporting the family here. I'll just say, please don't get it from your local library, though. Please go buy it, if you don't mind. I'd prefer you buy the book or buy the audiobook, which is very, very aggressively priced in a good way, instead of all sharing the same copy of the book.
0: I co-sign on that, and we're going to get to some calls. Question for Buck. Can you say that you read a book if you listen to the audiobook? Or do you have to say, I listened to it? Like, if you say, I read, can you say, I read if you listen to an audiobook?
2: I am going to say that if you listened to the Manufacturing Delusion audiobook, I am fine with you saying to everyone that you read it. That's
0: right,
2: my answer
0: by the
2: for
0: way.
2: Now.
0: Ross in North Carolina, he's coming clean. I mentioned that I might be dead at age of 14 if I hadn't been saved by my hands ending up on a buxom lass on the ice rink. And Ross, and I do remember somebody said right after I did it, that was the smoothest move I've ever seen, because it was totally accidental. But Ross, you're saying you used to accidentally run into women on the ice skating rink?
3: That's right, Clay. And let me tell you, you don't have the smoothest move. We had the smoothest move. We used to come up behind them and bump into them, knock them off balance, and then protect them from falling. Where do you think we grabbed?
2: Oh, God.
0: He's going to get charged with crimes in retrospect.
2: I know.
0: You know, Buck, one of my best friends, this is 100% true. I don't know if you have meeting in bar stories. Crowded bar. He was like, that girl's really pretty. I bumped him, gave him a hip check so that he would lightly bump into this girl at the bar. They're now married. They have three kids, all based on a hip check in the bar because he was too afraid to talk to her otherwise. There you go. True romance.
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7: Blanche is on the brink. I'm Carmen Roberts, Fox News. Republican Senator Bill Cassidy of Louisiana cleared up this morning how he will vote on President Trump's pick to be Attorney General.
8: Cassidy says he has concerns about some of the decisions made at the Justice Department under Acting Attorney General Todd Blanche's leadership, but will support his nomination, saying the choice is not between Blanche and perfection.
9: It is between Mr. Blanche and another Acting Attorney General who may not run the department effectively under President Trump, and who indeed may not be as good as Mr. Blanche.
8: Cassidy's support became critical for Blanche to be confirmed. Republicans Susan Collins and Lisa Murkowski announced they are no votes at the White House. Jared Halpern, Fox News.
7: President Trump says he is personally involved in negotiations with Iran as Tehran tries to cement a deal with Oman to control the Strait of Hormuz.
10: Iranian officials say they are talking to Oman directly about a deal, and they say they are getting very close to a deal. President Trump is insisting he's personally involved in any deal. Of course, he would be with the U.S.'s backing involved in any deal. He expects an announcement that could come as early as today.
7: Fox's Steve Harrigan in Tel Aviv. Another congressman loses a primary, Andy Ogles, a Republican in Tennessee, who had President Trump's endorsement, was defeated by GOP challenger Charlie Hatcher, backed by Governor Bill Lee. Lee cannot run again. Senator Marsha Blackburn won the GOP primary to replace him.
11: We are a solid red conservative state, and all of these socialist communist policies end at the Tennessee state line.
7: Blackburn faces Democrat Jerry Green in November. Whoever wins will be the state's first female governor. 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
12: 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My husband Ryan died. 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
7: Police in Twin Falls, Idaho, are praising a Good Samaritan, Austin James Scott, who tried to help during last week's deadly shooting at an In-N-Out restaurant. Police Chief Matthew Hicks tells reporters,
15: Mr. James ran towards the sound of gunfire coming from the In-N-Out drive-thru area rather than away from danger, and his actions are courageous and commendable. After Mr. James was shot, he drew a pistol from his waistband but did not fire his weapon. Mr. James is a former Twin Falls police officer and a former Idaho State Trooper.
7: Investigators say the gunman, 24-year-old Chad Williams, died from an apparent self-inflicted gunshot wound after killing 3 people and injuring 7. No word on a motive. Social media creator Sidney Toll dies at 26 after nearly 3 years of battling a rare and aggressive form of cancer. Toll documented her fight with cholangiocarcinoma and inspired millions with her optimism. Her family said she died peacefully yesterday. Authorities in Chicago found more than 50 bodies improperly stored and decomposing at a funeral home yesterday.
16: The remains of 50 people discovered during a license inspection of South Chicago Chapel, where investigators say multiple bodies were kept unrefrigerated in various states of decomposition and a gruesome scene. This woman lives next door.
17: It was always like maybe like a few days, like you'd always smell it. Like it was constant. It was always something weird.
16: The state now deeming the funeral home a danger to public safety. For now, the funeral director, Johanna Morgan's license is temporarily suspended as the remains are off to the Cook County Medical Examiner. Office, also amid complaints of loved ones' remains that have gone missing. No word yet if any charges will be filed in this case. In Chicago, Jeff Manasso, Fox News.
7: And gas prices fell for a seventh straight day. AAA says the national average is $4.04 a gallon. I'm Carmen Roberts. This is Fox News.
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20: Partly cloudy today. Could see a shower or thunderstorm pop up later this afternoon. High 93. Our heat index around 100. Tonight, partly cloudy. Low in the mid-70s. Mostly sunny. Scattered showers and thunderstorms tomorrow and Sunday. High both days in the low 90s. I'm Georgia WeatherNet meteorologist KJ Allen.
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0: Welcome back in, Clay and Buck. We're about to be joined by our good friend Riley Gaines. But this is going to create quite a stir, and I'm going to ask Riley about this as well as Megan Rapinoe. Enos Kanter Freedom. Some of you will remember Enos Kanter very well. He is a former NBA player, and he is, I believe, from Turkey. And he has been unabashed in his beloved, how much he loves America, Buck. He previously wanted to play at the University of Kentucky. I know and like him quite a lot. Here is what he just posted 10 minutes ago on Twitter, Buck. After careful, he's a former NBA player, just to reiterate, he's nearly 7 feet tall. After careful consideration and reviewing the current eligibility guidelines, I'm officially declaring myself a WNBA prospect. If simply declaring who you are is all that's required, then I meet every single requirement necessary to compete in the WNBA. My team and I have carefully examined the WNBA's eligibility criteria and governing framework surrounding self-identification and inclusion. Based on the current guidelines, I can and am officially declaring my eligibility for the upcoming WNBA draft in April 2027. I know my presence on the court will stir up strong opinions. I'm definitely not here to mock, make fun of, or disrespect any community or personal choices. I'm simply asking that the current rules be applied equally to everyone, the rules that represent the very values many WNBA players and coaches have publicly advocated for. My team and I are prepared to ensure these guidelines are applied equally, consistently, and without exception. I look forward to the WNBA honoring its stated principles. See you at training camp. Riley Gaines joins us now. Riley, we're going to get to Megan Rapinoe in a moment, but you just texted, I had not seen this. We know Enos Kanter Freedom well. What is your reaction to his declaring himself eligible for the 2027 WNBA draft? This is absolutely amazing. I cannot wait to see what the WNBA is going to say.
1: Clay, start drafting the contract for the Nashville Balls right now for Enos Kanter Freedom. This is, Enos said it in his statement saying, I don't intend to mock, but that's exactly what the league has been doing by even entertaining this idea at all. So I think this is genius. I think it's unironically hilarious. I will be so interested to see if the WNBA is willing to put their money where their mouth is. You have called them on this. You have tested them on this. Of course, they've fallen flat. They've fallen silent. This is genius. It is perfect. It so clearly highlights the hypocrisy and the insanity of the policies and the ideas that the WNBA and the entirety of the Democratic Party and liberal left-wing sports media, which is the most insufferable arm of any sort of left-wing media, by the way, it highlights the hypocrisy of their stance. If they don't recruit him, if they don't bring him on and sign him immediately, he would make any WNBA team better, including the defending WNBA champions, Las Vegas Aces. So I think this is amazing. I just texted Enos, and he's all amped up for it. So the good news is he doesn't even have to be training. He doesn't have to be getting his shots in. He would come in and be the best WNBA player, obviously. A kindergartner could tell you that, bar none.
0: So down you would average 70 points and like 40 rebounds. I mean, I'm not kidding. 70 points, 40 rebounds. It would be unbelievable. Riley Gaines with us.
2: Yeah, I'm just sitting here flabbergasted by the position, Riley, that the pro trans athletes against women have put themselves in now. Because we have talked about this for a long time. I know you have been at the forefront of this issue, but we've had this discussion, Clay and I, going back quite a ways, where the only way it seems to really put this to rest, at least on the sports side, would be to have such total domination of women by men at the highest actual level of women's athletics that it would make a mockery of the whole thing. Do you think, take the stroll with me here, if Enos Kanter Freedom can actually get them to respond or pay attention, and if he played, we all know that he would dominate, would they just accept this, though? I mean, are they so crazy they'd be like, yeah, he scores 70 points a game. He's the best female basketball player in the league.
1: You know what? I would love to say, no, they're going to change their minds. But I have, quite frankly, been saying that for years now. Like, whatever the next big thing is, I've thought, surely they're going to change their mind. And they have yet to do that. They have only leaned in. So, honestly, Buck, I think they continue on and they kind of just lay down and allow themselves to be steamrolled.
0: Being progressive.
1: But the reality is, it has to do with this, like, oppression totem pole, right? And trans people fall higher on the oppression totem pole than women do. And, of course, at the very bottom of the totem pole is straight white men. So you guys are like the king colonizers over there. I'm a little more oppressed than you, but I'm not quite as oppressed as a trans person.
0: I actually want to get a king colonizer t-shirt. That would actually, I feel like I should
1: like
0: do
1: it. Official merch of the Nashville Balls.
0: Yeah, the Nashville. By the way, I am texting with our good friend Jennifer Say earlier today. A lot of you have been asking about Nashville Balls merchandise. We are going to have XXXY do official Nashville Balls merchandise, like a special run that I will share the link for soon. I hope it's going to be up. Just FYI, a lot of you said, I want t-shirts. So this is good. I don't know if you have heard, I presume that you have, but I want to play it in case people have not. We got 30 seconds of Megan Rapinoe teeing off on you. And we played this earlier, Riley. I said, this makes me mad because I know you and you're just such a good person. And I remember when Simone Biles just out of nowhere decided to tee off on you and we were texting, you shared it with me. I couldn't believe it was real. And when I hear this from Megan Rapinoe, a part of me just thinks, I can't believe this is the world we're in. But I want to play cut three. This is Megan Rapinoe ripping Sophie Cunningham for being in a picture with you. This is an unhinged conspiracy, but I want people to hear it, and I want you to be able to respond. Cut three.
3: I don't know Sophie, so I can only project what I see about her beliefs based on her actions. And seeing a picture of her with Riley Gaines after the game told me everything I need to know about what's happening. Riley Gaines has made it her life's mission to exclude trans people from public life. She's directly tied to the Heritage Foundation, the authors of Project 2025 and now 2026, who have now published a report that suggests that they want to repeal Title IX, the very piece of legislation that allowed athletes like Sophie and myself to compete in sports.
0: Okay, so Riley, I'll let you respond to Megan Rapinoe. I assume you don't know and have not met Megan Rapinoe before, but what was your reaction when you heard her attack you today?
1: No, I have never met Megan Rapinoe. I cannot say I'm shocked by this. I mean, I could have told you those were her opinions on me. I mean, absolutely and entirely inaccurate. First and foremost, to say that I'm affiliated with Heritage Foundation. Never in my life have I been affiliated with Heritage Foundation, although I would say most of the work that they do I support. So whatever, besides the point. And to just say the stupid buzzwordy type phrase of I just want to exclude trans people from public life. How I would push back on this is give me an example of how I have done that or advocated for that, right? Even in advocating for women's only sports, you're not advocating for trans individuals or when we say that when we're talking about sports, we're really talking about men, right? There's not much concern of women who identify as men. That's not much of a concern of anyone, although men are, I do believe, entitled to their safe spaces and their own excluded spaces too, whatever. Even in advocating for laws and legislation that protects women's sports, it's not advocating for exclusion of trans. It's just advocating that they compete in the category that aligns with their sex. That's it. And I hate this whole, and we see this a lot, honestly, this whole like guilty by association where if you're in a photo with someone, then you must share the same values or beliefs or whatever. And I think that's just stupid. There are several people who I'm in photos with who I don't align with them fully on. Maybe we disagree on even some of the fundamental things that I believe. So I just think Megan Rapinoe, she has no idea what she's talking about. So much so that even when she went on The View just a few weeks ago, she said, there's a bill in Washington, D.C. that would make it legal for legislators to pull down the pants and inspect the genitals of little girls. Are we kidding? What is she talking about? That's not a thing at all. It's total fear mongering. I think what she's referring to is what people like and virtually all of the tennis players who have been press and asked on this topic of these SRY gene screening. It's a simple, cheap, effective, non-invasive cheek swab that determines if you have the SRY gene, which is only present on Y chromosomes, which is only present in men. That is not a genital inspection. It's not invasive. Actually, it's far less invasive than the COVID test that I was subjected to in college. So no one is inspecting genitals, Megan Rapinoe, and no one is trying to exclude trans people from public life. It's just total fear mongering and lies.
2: Are people coming up to you with any regularity in the wild, so to speak, Riley? You know, young women, do they ever approach you who really believe this, who want to engage, like who try to change your mind? Or when you come across anybody who's a young woman who takes the opinion that men should be allowed to play in women's sports, is it just invective? You're a terrible person. You're excluding. You know what I mean? I think there's a clear distinction there. Do you ever get somebody who really wants to talk to you about it? Or they just want to, if they disagree with you, are they just trying to throw tomatoes?
1: Beyond like public events, I guess, where it's advertised, I'm going to be somewhere, especially on college campuses. You know, I have never once had a negative interaction in my daily life with anyone. I've never had anyone approach me and try and take like the contrarian approach. It is only and always, it could be young girls, as you said, who come up to me and say, thank you. Like, I see your videos. I play sports too. Or even oftentimes, it's kind of like your standard Fox News watcher. It's like your grown man who will come up to me and like with tears in his eyes and be like, look, I have a daughter or granddaughters. Thank you for doing what you do. It is never the alternative, which it really only enforces to me, which is why I feel so confident and secure in my stance. What we see online, what we see portrayed by elected representation, what we see again on mainstream media, how they make it out to be a super divisive 50-50 issue, that's just not real life. Twitter is not real life. Social media is not real life. The Target Center where the WNBA game was I went to, the Lynx versus the Fever, is not real life. Every time Sophie stepped on the court, she was booed. Every time she was subbed in, every time she threw up the ball, anytime her name was mentioned over the loudspeakers, anytime you see the Jumbotron, they had people draped in their trans, that's not real life. What is real life is the interactions you have on a daily basis. And I never, ever have anyone come up to me and try and like oppose the stance that I've taken.
0: Courage is contagious. I don't think Sophie Cunningham would have come out if you hadn't been willing to stand up for what happened to you with Leah Thomas. Now we're seeing a lot of WTA players, whether it's the best Arena Sabalenka, also the top women's player in the U.S., last name Pegula. What does it mean to you to see all of these current women's pro athletes suddenly coming out and lining up? It feels like there is a real movement here.
1: Oh, 110%. And that, as you said, Clay, I don't think that would have happened without Sophie. It means a lot when you have, it can be one thing I say it, of course you guys say it, but when you have a current professional female athlete competing at the level that Sophie is, the level that these tennis players are, when you have someone like Sophie who's willing to say it, it does, it's like a cascade effect. Like you said, it courage is contagious. It kind of sounds cliche, but it's real. It's true. And so I'm not surprised at all. There was a study done, I think, back in like the 1960s or 70s when sex testing was implemented, then taken away at the Olympic level. They actually asked their female athletes, how many of you are in favor of bringing sex testing back? And like 85% of them said that they support it. So I'm not surprised that the most elite athletes who have invested so much time and effort and discipline, like their whole lives, not just, you know, the years they're competing at that level. It's a lifelong journey. Of course, I'm not surprised that they want to compete fairly. What we've seen from the tennis players, even Coco Gauff, by the way, who I would not describe by any stretch of the imagination, although maybe it's not fair to assume. I don't know her, but I can't imagine she voted for Trump. I can't imagine she's MAGA by any means. But even still, she virtually said the same thing that Sophie Cunningham did, where it's like, look, I want to lead with love, but I want fairness in my sports. It's the same thing. I think Coco said it in many more words and with a few more buzz phrases and slogans in there. So I'm not surprised by this, and I think we're going to continue to see more athletes, especially at the elite level, taking the stance that Sabalenka has.
0: Amen. Riley, we appreciate the time. Know how busy you are. Give the little girl a hug and from us, and keep the fight. We appreciate it.
1: You got it. Thanks, Clay.
0: That's Riley Gaines. 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

0: All right, welcome back into Clay and Buck. We have John James going to join shortly here. He's running for Senate up in Michigan.
1: Governor.
0: That we already had the Senate guy.
1: Yes.
0: That would be
1: Mike Rogers.
0: Rogers, pardon me. He's running for governor of Michigan. And that'll be a very interesting race. We'll be discussing that with him shortly, briefly here. We're looking forward to that. On this sports stuff, we just had the one and only Ronley Gaines talking about it. Caitlin Clark, Clay, here she is talking about stuff like that. This is cut five. Hit it.
2: First and foremost, like, you know, you speak when you feel like you want to speak. I think for myself, like, you know, I try to just show up and be myself every single day. And I hope, you know, fans can feel like they can connect with me in that way. But at the same time, you know, I'm 24 years old. I'm trying to navigate life. I'm trying to navigate playing at the highest level. And then, you know, sometimes you get asked a lot of questions and sometimes that's your responsibility. And then sometimes, you know, you want to keep the focus on basketball. So I feel like you just do your best to navigate it. You go with your gut.
0: I think that that's a fine perspective that she brings to this. I think it's tough to punt on the women in sports thing, though, because remember we talked about this. There's a different principle at stake, which is it's one thing if you don't want to talk about Keynesian economics, but if someone said, "Hey, do you want to do it on your team?" A little different. It's a little different.
1: I understand.
0: Yeah. Yep. 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
5: Two South Georgia Republican mayors are throwing their support behind Democrat John Ossoff for U.S. Senate. Both Scott Matheson of Valdosta and Julie Smith of Tifton told the AJC this week that Ossoff's work to secure funding for their areas goes beyond party lines. Smith said that the Democrats' record to improve business and community speaks louder than party affiliation. Ossoff is facing Republican Mike Collins in the November election. Georgia airports warn extreme heat can disrupt air travel even on clear summer afternoons. Katie Gray reports.
6: High temperatures make the air thinner, affecting aircraft lift and engine performance. Airlines may impose weight restrictions, delay flights, or reduce passenger and fuel loads to ensure safe takeoff. The Daily Gazette reports that the rising global temperatures could make heat-related flight delays more common, with some airports projected to face weight restrictions on up to 30% of flights by the middle of the century. Experts say passengers should be prepared for travel disruptions due to extreme heat. I'm Katie Gray.
5: A teen may be facing charges in a mini bike accident that resulted in the death of a 5-year-old in Augusta. The girl was reportedly riding on the back of the bike being driven by a 17-year-old when they crashed into a chain connected to concrete poles on the last day of July. She died from her injuries on Wednesday. A Georgia sheriff under federal investigation is now facing state charges. A grand jury indicted Burke County Sheriff Alonzo Williams yesterday for making false statements and theft by conversion. He's accused of taking cash payments to help make DUI charges disappear 5 times between 2021 and 2022. And water services back in McKaysville, Public Safety Director Michael Early told residents yesterday that the city's boil water advisory has been lifted. It comes after torrential downpours flooded the area and caused damage to downtown businesses last weekend. I'm Thomas Cage.
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13: Partly cloudy today. Could see a shower or thunderstorm pop up later this afternoon. High 93. Our heat index around 100. Tonight, partly cloudy. Low in the mid-70s. Mostly sunny. Scattered showers and thunderstorms tomorrow and Sunday. High both days in the low 90s. I'm Georgia WeatherNet meteorologist KJ Allen.
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0: Welcome back in, Clay and Buck. We are joined now by John James. He is, I hope, and will work to try and make this happen, the next governor of the great state of Michigan. He is the Republican nominee, and he is out on the campaign trail. We've had him on the program before. Let me start, before we dive into a question here, by just saying congratulations. The last time I saw you, I think, was at Mar-a-Lago, and you knew you were in for a tough battle in the primary. Now that you have won that primary again, congratulations. What needs to happen for you to become the next governor of Michigan?
1: Well, first of all glory to God, and it's a team effort. The thing that needs to happen is that Republicans need to show up to vote. But we've always answered the call, Clay. Republican Party was founded to stand up to slavery and hold this nation together. And now in Michigan, we are being called again to stand up to socialism and hold this nation together. We have a destiny, and it's to make sure that we're protecting this republic. And it's just, could you even plan it on our 250th anniversary and on the eve of the 25th anniversary of 9/11 to be reminded how special we are and the charge that we have to stand in defense of our republic? These are the types of things that truly matter. And in order for not just me to win, but for all of us, all 10 million in the state of Michigan and all 325 million of us around the country, is we have to stand to end socialism and save our republic. And I'm excited to be at the tip of the spear here in Michigan.
2: You know, John, it's always nice when we get to talk to somebody who's trying to be the governor, because in your specific state, right, you're going to this, if you were going to the Senate, let's say, we had Mike Rogers on earlier this week, you're one of 100 votes, and, you know, you're going to try to represent your state. If you're the governor of Michigan, you get to do real things in Michigan, right? You actually get to execute on plans. What are those plans? What is the top of the agenda for you? And I'm also wondering just what you can speak to with regard to the state of the Michigan economy right now and what you would do to take it either to the next level or to help it recover or whatever you think the proper description would be.
1: Yeah, focus on keeping number one, and that's on the people of the state of Michigan. Economic development is more about flesh and blood than it is about brick and mortar. Focusing on things to increase affordability, specifically lowering taxes, lowering regulations, and those are going to help lower healthcare costs, lower energy costs, lower housing costs. Also focus on safer streets, not only holding activists, judges, DAs, and prosecutors accountable for allowing violent criminals back out on the street, but holding those violent criminals accountable, keeping them behind bars, and making sure that we prioritize the rights of victims over the feelings of these convicts and criminals. And then finally, excellent schools. Our children deserve to have excellent schools. And under the current regime, with no accountability, we have a system where of kids can't read, the 44th in the nation where fourth graders can't read. What that ends up meaning is we're sentencing 70% of our children to a life of teen pregnancy, prison, or worse. Our kids deserve better, and I believe it starts by giving parents a choice. You give parents a choice, you give children a chance, and good, excellent schools is the civil rights issue of our time. By being able to focus on those things, that's gonna make Michigan better for everyone. And the second part of your question, Michigan was just recently ranked 46th in the entire country. That's 46 out of 50. Now, Democrats are gonna run around blaming President Trump, but there are 45 states doing better than us, and we all have the same president. Our education system is 45th. Our infrastructure is 43rd. And again, our state is 46th overall. That's 11 spots less.

0: everybody out there who's a Democrat understand where that party has gone. You and I had a dinner or drinks on Mackinac Island last fall. I was speaking up at the Republican event. Tudor Dixon was with us. Your wife was there. It was an awesome event. We talked about how you could win the governorship and how impactful that could be. The reason why I bring it up, I don't know if you've seen this yet. It's gone viral. Abdul El-Sayed was in a documentary. He's walking on Mackinac Island. And guys, do we have that audio that we can play for John James here? Here he is saying that he hates Mackinac Island. For Michiganders, I think this is going to resonate as he's just not like us. Listen.
1: Oh, I hate Mackinac so much.
2: It's funny because, like, if we win, this is going to be the, like,
3: summer home.
2: I'm just going to be like, every time I've ever come here, I've hated it. Why am I here?
0: Okay, so for people who are not from Michigan, maybe you haven't been there before, this is an iconic place. You and I had dinner drinks there. This is a place that Michiganders of all different stripes and persuasions come to and celebrate. Pure Michigan. You've talked about it. I've talked about it. Northern Michigan in the summer is one of the greatest places on the planet. What does this say? Why does something like this matter? How does it reflect the Democrat Party not being connected to the average person from Michigan?
4: This is why I say that we're running against extremism. We're running against socialism. We're running against anti-Semitism. We're running against people who hate Michigan itself. We're running against people who hate our way of life. They hate everything we are. They hate everything that we stand for. They do it openly. They want to tear it down. They hate beauty. We hate blight. We hate the taking of freedoms. But we hate people who will come in here and change our culture and rip our Constitution and our Republic down to its studs. We are about bringing all 10 million Michiganders together toward a future where our children can have a better life and we can enjoy the great beauty of our state and restore hope in Michigan. It's insulting that someone would hate the symbols of what bring us together and the beauty that resides around our state, most notably the people, and still expect our vote. We're giving an alternative. We're going to be restoring beauty in Michigan, protecting and standing up for Mackinac, and making sure that everyone can enjoy all of it for a long time to come.
5: John, if I could ask you about something else. You're a veteran, a combat veteran. As I understand it, a rotary wing aviator, right? You're an Apache, guy. Am I correct?
4: Yes.
5: That's awesome.
4: Helicopters, rotary wing is better. Is better. Yes, 100%.
5: I mean, if you want to talk any smack, my father-in-law is a retired F-18 pilot, naval aviator. If you want to talk any smack about fixed wing, by the way, now is your time. Go for it. You know, I watch you guys go back and forth, you know, fixed wing, rotary wing to, it's amazing. It's amazing how much you both also will lean on your specific military expertise on both sides for like which one is harder. You know what I mean? I stand in the middle. I'm like, guys, planes flying. I can't do it. I just hope the plane lands when I'm on it. That's all I know. But one thing, I mean, obviously the fact that you're a veteran, a combat veteran, is fantastic. And we greatly appreciate you. We thank you for that. Why hasn't there been a great rotary wing Top Gun, if you will? Apache helicopters are like flying tanks. They're actually amazing pieces of machinery. I feel like, you know, yeah, you got to be governor, but you've also got to tell Clay, we got to talk to some people here. There needs to be a Top Gun for helicopters because Apaches
4: there actually has been. It's actually called, I think it's Thunderbirds. I think Nick Cage starred in it. It's from back in the 80s or 90s. It's like our only movie. But when I'm governor,
0: man, you are blowing Buck's mind right now that he doesn't know about a military movie with Nicolas Cage in it. Like you should see. His
5: I mean,
0: face
5: I probably
0: right
5: don't know
0: video.
5: Because it's a Nicolas Cage military movie. But
4: I think it's called
5: Firebirds.
4: And when I get elected, I'll call
5: Firebirds. Our team just played. It's 1990. Firebirds is the movie. That's the movie.
4: Firebirds.
5: Is that right?
4: There you go. Firebirds.
5: Yes.
4: Yes.
5: Is it good?
4: When I'm governor, I'll give the secretary a call, see if we can shoot a sequel here in Michigan.
5: Was it good, though, Firebirds? Like, should I go check this out? Or was it like Airwolf, which had a cool theme song, but didn't really get it done?
4: Airwolf was great. Was it Stringfellow Hawk? It was who's flying around and blowing up bad guys. Yeah, that's kind of what we did. I was in Iraq for a while, and we fought some of the same extremism that you're now seeing creep into America.

0: Michigan right now. I mean, we were told that if we went to go fight it over there, we wouldn't have to fight it here. And because we had open borders, because we have leftist politicians who refuse to tell the truth and don't have the courage to do the right thing, it's not just on our borders, it's inside our house. And so it's incumbent upon us to make sure that we're continuing to tell the truth, that we're continuing to fight for beauty. We're continuing to stand by all 325 million of us in the country, all 10 million of us in the state, to make sure that we keep folks who are willing to abide by our laws, assimilate with our culture, and respect our constitution to continue to stay here and thrive. And others, well, frankly, they can pursue their own goals elsewhere, but certainly not in our house.
1: Clay, just
2: You're
1: real
2: talking
1: quick,
2: about
1: Blue Thunder is also a helicopter. That's from 1983, though. So there have been a couple, but they did not leave a lasting impression. Clay, your floor.
2: You're talking about common sense, and I'm sure you've been following this because I know you're a sports fan as well, and I know you got kids.
0: Yes.
2: Black, white, Asian, Hispanic. I think every man in America, certainly men in Michigan, think this idea that men should be able to play in the WNBA that has suddenly become ascendant is absolutely moronic and evidence of how far left-wing the Democrat Party has become. Sometimes you can unify people on issues such as these, even if they don't agree with you on tax policy or immigration policy, because it cuts through the noise. I'm curious, as you go around in Michigan and talk to people of all different backgrounds, guys and gals, but white, black, Asian, Hispanic, I bet you hear from a lot of Michigan people, this idea of boys and girls sports is absolutely bonkers, insane. We just had Riley Gaines on responding to Megan Rapinoe, but this has turned into a huge story since Sophie Cunningham spoke out. What are your voters in Michigan saying about this? And do you find that it is an entry point to talking to people that might not be traditional Republican voters?
0: Yeah, I can tell you how our voters are thinking, but I can also tell you how Sharon James raised me. You don't ever hit a girl. And right now, the modern leftists are advocating for a position where biological men can dominate biological women. Now, I fundamentally have a problem with that. Look, as far as our kids are concerned, I want our kids to play sports, but we need to make sure that biological girls are competing with biological girls and biological boys are competing with biological boys. It's not just a matter of tradition. It's a matter of safety. It's a matter of making sure that we have fairness, whether it's a level playing field out on the pitch, or whether it's the sanctity, the purity, and the safety of locker rooms. I'm a big advocate of Title IX. That needs to be protected. And anybody who would get in the way of that is a civil rights violation, in addition to, I believe, a moral violation. We absolutely have to protect our girls. And as far as adults are concerned, look, if you are a consenting adult and you're doing your thing, it's a free country. That's between you and God. But as far as the kids are concerned, don't try to twist their minds. Don't try to steal their success. And certainly don't try to put them in harm's way. I will always stand up for fairness, but that's especially fairness and safety for our girls. And making sure that biological boys are competing with biological boys, biological girls are competing with biological girls, and we're making sure that we have safety and fairness for all 10 million Michiganders.
2: Amen. John James, get out, support him. How can people who are listening to us right now that want to help you get elected governor, how can they have that impact?
0: Two things. Number one, go out there and share the message. We need to get as many patriots off their patio to go vote for the right thing to take our state back. And second, go to johnjamesmi.com. That's johnjamesmi.com. Hit us on the web. Follow us on socials. Love to have you in the family. Thanks a lot.
2: Awesome. Good luck. Congratulations. I'm sure we'll be talking to you throughout the fall.
0: Perfect. God bless. Take care.
2: Look, there are a lot of families out there in this audience that are sending kids off to college this month. I'm one of them. My oldest going off to college. Time goes by in the blink of an eye, doesn't it? I'm looking at pictures of him as a little kid. I can't believe he's 18. And he's going off to college now. Today, it's easy to record things on your smartphone. There's no end to the numbers of pictures and videos you might have on your phone. But what about back in the day? What about when your kids were young, if they were going off to college and it was the early days of cell phones? What about certainly if your kids are older? What about if you got grandkids? What if you still have all those old video cameras, VHS tapes, old photos? Maybe someone is storing them in their attic. Maybe they're in the garage. These things were not made to last forever. 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
6: You're not finna arrest me, are you?
5: 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We need more people like you and I to get the word out. Are you with me on it?
6: We can do that, sir.
5: You doggone right, we can do it. 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
6: Thank you, sir.
7: You have some dough. 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Well, the good thing is, I have some cheese. Your friend has some tomato sauce. 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If we bring all these ingredients together, we end up with something much better than any of them alone. A savory pizza for lunch. But each of us has not only different ingredients, but also different opinions coming from our different life experiences. If we bring all these experiences and all these opinions together in friendly, civil conversation, we end up with opinions and ideas that are better than any of our individual opinions before. So if we want to come up with better ideas for a better world, what we really need are civil, civic conversations. Pizzas. It's an American thing. AmericanThing.org.
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0: Welcome back in, Clay and Buck. We're going to take some of your calls. I said I wanted to mention this, and Jennifer Say, who runs XXXY, they are making Nashville Balls t-shirts. So I have said I want a 100% trans sports team, the Nashville Balls. Our slogan, one love, two balls, the most inclusive team you've ever heard of. XXXY, Jen is great. It's her company. I want you to think about this for a sec. By the way, website xx-xyathletics.com if you need sports apparel. It's the only sports apparel company in the entire world which will say women's sports should only be played by women. They got the great yoga pants, great female apparel. If you are a girl dad out there, they got good stuff for men who want to support this. They do great work, and you guys should check it out. Okay, let's get some funny calls here to close the hour. Douglas in northern New Jersey, fire away. What was your my French class name, as I confessed yesterday, was Gerard Bonaparte. Your French class name was what, Douglas?
1: Well, ours were assigned by the teacher, so if your name was Bill, you were Guillaume, or they were assigned by our first names. And if you were John, you were Jean. But my name is Douglas, and there's no derivation for that in French. So she just assigned me Douglas, which I thought kind of sucked. So after a few weeks, I raised my hand in class. I said, Madame, I do not wish to be called Douglas anymore. And she looked at me and she said, well, what do you want to be called? I said, from here on in, I wish to be called Le Grand Fromage.
0: And the big cheese. That is great.
1: With that.
2: Very nice.
0: Very good.
2: Blake, we got email from Rick. You want to do this real quick?
0: Well, read. Tell Philip and Bobby that we want them to give us talkbacks. Because they are great, but we are running out of time. What's the email?
2: Yeah, we got just email from Rick. Guys, I want to let you know about 10 million veterans just went and checked out the trailer for Firebirds with Nicolas Cage and Tommy Lee Jones. Looks pretty good. I did not know there was a helicopter movie with Tommy Lee Jones and Nicolas Cage called Firebirds. Clay, I might have a movie to check out this weekend.
0: Bobby was going to tee off on your high school. I want to hear this talk back. Maybe we can get to it later.
3: 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Clay Travis and Buck Sexton.
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1: He's taking it to the Supreme Court. I'm Carmen Roberts, Fox News. President Trump fires back, saying he will appeal today's 2-1 federal appeals court ruling that he cannot build a White House ballroom without congressional approval.
2: A defeat for the president at the U.S. Court of Appeals in D.C. A 2-1 ruling orders construction on a $400 million, 90,000 square foot ballroom to stop. President Trump says the ballroom has long been sought by presidents and the project has expanded to include new secure facilities at the White House, including a drone port and other defensive systems. The ruling does not take effect for at least 2 weeks to give the administration time to appeal. At the White House, Jared Halpern, Fox News.
1: And the president posting on Truth Social that the military and Secret Service are reviewing what he calls a horrendous, politically motivated and unlawful ruling. It appears President Trump may get his way on the next attorney general. After two Republicans, Senator Susan Collins and Senator Lisa Murkowski, said they would not vote to confirm acting AG Todd Blanche, Senator Bill Cassidy announced his decision.
3: This is not a referendum on President Trump. It is a decision regarding Mr. Blanche in very specific circumstances. All considered, I will vote for Mr. Blanche.
1: Meantime, the Senate takes action on a bill negotiated by the late Senator Lindsey Graham. Lawmakers just overwhelmingly approved a tough Russian sanctions package designed to strengthen support for Ukraine and send a message to President Vladimir Putin. An economist had expected the July jobs report to show the U.S. added 80,000 jobs. Instead, it lost 23,000, and May and June's numbers were revised lower by 103,000. But White House National Economic Council Director Kevin Hassett tells Fox,
4: if you throw out the World Cup and the government workers, we actually had a number that was about plus 100,000.
1: America's listening to Fox News.
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1: Former Vice President Kamala Harris is advocating for Democratic candidates ahead of the midterm elections. Fox's Mark Meredith reports from Washington.
8: Former Vice President Kamala Harris is throwing her support behind Michigan's new Senate nominee, the progressive Abdul al-Sayed, who also once tried to stand in the way of the Biden-Harris renomination back in early 2024. Harris was neutral during Michigan's primary, but this morning she sent out a fundraising email for al-Sayed, who, if elected, would become the first Muslim elected to the Senate. She wrote in a statement, Abdul knows that we need bold solutions to the crises facing America's working families, and he is ready to take on this fight. I proudly stand with him to ensure to win a Democratic Senate majority in November. Other Democrats and potential presidential candidates are also rallying behind the 41-year-old.
1: Football is back. The Hall of Fame game kicked off the NFL preseason last night. Carolina beat Arizona 33-30, but that was an exhibition game. The bigger NFL news is financial, and two more players got big contracts, one of them the biggest ever for a running back.
9: Jahmyr Gibbs and the Detroit Lions have agreed to a 3-year, $67.5 million contract extension, $51.5 million guaranteed, slightly more on average than the Falcons' Bijan Robinson got a couple of days ago. Gibbs rushed for over 1,200 yards, had 77 catches, and scored 18 total touchdowns last season. Not to be outdone, the Colts running back Jonathan Taylor has signed a 2-year extension worth $44 million with $39 million guaranteed. Last year, he had nearly 1,600 yards rushing and scored 20 touchdowns. Kevin Uretsky, Fox News.
1: And U.S. Customs agents in Kentucky put the brakes on a massive fake luxury watch operation. Officials seized 300 counterfeit Audemars Piguet watches, some decked out with fake diamonds and gold that would have been worth $43 million if they were real. That shipment was headed for New York. I'm Carmen Roberts. This is Fox News.
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13: Partly cloudy today. Could see a shower or thunderstorm pop up later this afternoon. High 93. Our heat index around 100. Tonight, partly cloudy. Low in the mid-70s. Mostly sunny. Scattered showers and thunderstorms tomorrow and Sunday. High both days in the low 90s. I'm Georgia WeatherNet meteorologist KJ Allen.
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0: Welcome back in. Hour number three, final hour of the week. 14 hours up. We are rolling into hour number 15 now, and we've got a lot to discuss with all of you. We've got Alyssa Roenhack scheduled at the bottom of the hour. She has been boycotted for her book in the Nashville area because it is too pro-Jewish. And it's interesting, Buck. I was thinking about that as we were getting ready for the program, because there's a bunch of, I would say, already intense fire going between Abdul El-Sayed and Mike Rogers in the state of Michigan in what is likely to be, I believe, maybe the most contentious of all the Senate races that are going to be taking place over the next 3 months. And Mike Rogers on early this morning put out a great video that is directly addressed, Buck, to Democrats. And it's, I mean, legitimately, he's sitting on a couch with his wife and he says, hey, for Democrat voters, this guy doesn't represent Michigan. For Jewish voters out there, this guy hates you, as he said on our program earlier this week. And there is a place for you for a moderate voice that can represent Michigan well. And I saw this coming across also this morning. So, Buck, you know, and I have praised this area, and we have a bunch of great affiliates. Last year, I did the show from Traverse City, Michigan. And every time I say great things about Northern Michigan, and we just talked with John James about this a bit earlier on the program. He's the nominee to be governor from Michigan. But every time I come on and I say Northern Michigan in the summer is probably the most underrated place in the country, a lot of Michiganders, Buck, they say, be quiet, Clay, because it's our great sort of hidden jewel. If you are not from Michigan or from the Midwest, there's probably not a lot of reason that you would have gone into Northern Michigan in the summer. It's just a beautiful place, one of the most underrated places, I believe, in the entire country. I love it up there. And there's a little island that is beloved by Michiganders. It's called Mackinac Island. I had never been there till I started dating my wife, Buck. We later got engaged there on the grounds of the Grand Hotel. Our friend Tudor Dixon had a great event with the Republican Party of Michigan that I spoke at last year in October. They regularly do big events, Democrats and Republicans, on this island. And so in 2020, Abdul El-Sayed was doing a documentary of some sort. And he's on the island. You have to take a ferry there. They only have horse-drawn carriages, horses, and bikes. They don't allow any cars at all. It's a very unique place. Awesome. We've taken our family. We love everything about it. Most Michiganders do as well. I would say probably, I don't know what the exact equivalent would be, for instance, where you grew up in New York City. Maybe Coney Island. I mean, it's way nicer than Coney Island, but just something that feels iconically, uniquely New York, where you would defend it if other people were to rip it because it's kind of a part of the fabric of your homeland. Here is Abdul El-Sayed just saying, I hate it here. It's awful. On video, watch.
1: I hate Mackinac so much.
2: It's funny because, like, if we win, this is going to be the, like,
3: summer home.
2: I'm just going to be like, every time I've ever come here, I've hated it. Why am I here?
0: Right. It sounds like a small thing if you're not from Michigan. I shared this video earlier, and it's ricocheting around with a lot of Michiganders talking about it and seeing it. I think, Buck, what it is emblematic of is this guy isn't like most people from Michigan. And on some level, you don't have to perfectly reflect the people that you represent. But on some level, liking the people that you represent as a politician, I think is very important. It's hard to be beloved as a politician by the people you represent if you hate the things that many of them like. And so, Buck, in the grand scheme of things, if you're not from Michigan, I don't know that this would resonate. But in an intensely local battle over who is more normal, who is more connected to the average person from Michigan, I feel like this may well resonate.
4: Well, I hope it resonates.
3: And I hope people see that this Abdul El-Sayed guy is would be disastrous for the state of Michigan and in his role as a senator. Problem is, a lot of the things that he does bring to the table, he's telegenic, he's smart, he's got a good resume, good, you know, academic credentials. He does not seem extremely nerdy or extremely effeminate for a man, which is these days a problem for a lot of Democrat politicians. You know, he does not have some of the Tallarico deficiencies, among others. So there's a challenge there. There's an issue, I think, of will people care what he actually shows of himself when it comes to policy? Will people care when he shows that as a Michigander, he's really a like Democrat, you know, city guy and does not like something that is near and dear to a lot of people who live in that state? I don't know, Clay. I am worried. You know, we see this $20 burrito debate online among people on the right, and it's still going, by the way, and it's gotten kind of nasty. I mean, people are going after each other over this. They're doing the whole thing, the $20 burrito debate. And I got to tell you, there's a little bit of cope, as the kids say, a little bit of coping on the right these days with prices have not come down. And people can say, well, that's hard or that's whatever. Yeah, but they haven't. I mean, you know, we could talk about how it's difficult, but we were promised they would come down. And with the exception of eggs, where they actually have come down dramatically, prices have remained high or gone higher. And why does this tie into El-Sayed? He's one of these guys who is tapping into the resentment and the frustration that a lot of people feel right now. So you know what I'm saying, Clay? This is the problem. He may not like Mackinac Island, but he's going to tell everybody he's going to bring their rent down and give them free health care. And some people will see through that, but I don't know. You're going to have to, it's a Friday in summer. You're going to have to make me feel a lot more optimistic and cozy about this, because I think this guy, I'm going to tell you right now, we both say it's going to be tight, so that's clear. I would not be surprised if he won this Senate seat.
0: It's going to come down to a couple of points, and I think you're right about affordability. But I do think when it's going to come down to a couple of points, let me say this. I obviously have a lot of opinions that people will say, oh, you're crazy, Clay. Yesterday, the golf people were mad at me over me saying, hey, you don't really need to travel with your golf clubs unless you're a great golfer. It's not the wind blowing. It's not your shaft being too strong. Got to be careful with that phrase. Oh, that's the reason why you shanked a shot 20 yards to the right. I got all sorts of opinions. I will say on video, in a documentary that you are filming, saying, I hate this place that is beloved by many people from Michigan, I don't think it's going to resonate very well for him. And Buck, I went into the mentions because I was curious how people from Michigan largely, because again, this is not a place. This is the other thing about it. It's not a place that's so well known. You know, if you were running for political office in Florida and you said, man, I hate Disney World, I don't think it would play very well, but Disney World is so huge that some parents might say that was the toughest week of my life. I had to chase my kids around. Like, it would be more understood, I think, to potentially be hyperbolic. As a Northern Michigander, what? And then, like I said, Buck, also, as a Northern Michigander, stop telling everyone how great it is in the summer. We're full. Adam, that video alone should disqualify him for the race. The dude thinks every single thing the forefathers stood for. All of these are incredibly positive for Mackinac Island and ripping him to the high heavens here. Somebody points out that maybe what he's getting at, and maybe he'll try to argue this, that Mackinac is too white for him. I've been up there. There's a lot of people from a variety of backgrounds that go. And again, Democrats and Republicans have big events at the Grand Hotel for decades. I don't think this is going to play very well. I do think the great job that Mike Rogers did directly addressing Democrats this morning, he's already going full on for, hey, if you like Michigan, then we are going to, we're going to be your candidate, whether you're a Democrat, Republican, or an independent. And I do think there's starting to be a little bit of real nervousness that is taking place. To your point, however, Buck, looking at the prediction markets, Abdul El-Sayed is a small favorite. I think he's going to lose. I think that that Mike Rogers is going to find a way to get this win done. But it is going to be incredibly close, and it's going to come down to 1 or 2%, I think, in the polls.
3: Well, we had Mike on. And look, Mike's a strong candidate, great background, you know, knows the game, knows how to play it. So I feel good about him in this race, but I'm merely saying he lost to Alyssa Slotkin, okay? And he lost to Alyssa Slotkin in the Trump wave year, right?
0: Yep.
3: So that's, meaning 2024, that's tough. That means that for whatever reason, there were over 100,000 ticket splitters in Michigan that went against him. And you got to think, who voted for Trump? They were in on Trump, but they weren't in. They went with a Democrat, Alyssa Slotkin, who is, by the way, very progressive and left. They're all, it's just a question of tone with these Democrats, Clay. You know, it's a question of how they couch. They all want the same things. Never forget when, I think it was 2020. Yeah, it was 2020. When, like, they remember when they had the clown car of all the Democrat candidates? They had so many Democrat candidates who were on stage. And they said, how many of you think that we should give Obamacare to illegals? And they all raised their hands. It was like 12 of them. They all raised their hands. Now, if you were hearing them on the campaign trail, you wouldn't have necessarily figured that out with all of them. Some of them you would have. Some of them were a little more cagey, but they all want the same things. Alyssa Slotkin, El-Sayed, they're, you know, I don't know. They're probably different on Israel. that, I don't know. That's just one place they may have some difference. But in terms of a lot of the main policies, there's going to be crossover, and we're in an off year here. So I also need more messaging from the GOP. I need more people in the Trump circle to be out there. Don't tell us affordability isn't an issue. Tell us what Trump is doing, because he has done stuff, what the Republicans therefore also are doing to help people. Talk about the increases in productivity. Talk about rising wages. Talk, you know, Clay, as you know, it just turns into a messaging war at this point. And whose megaphone is reaching more people in the key places at the right moment? And I'm concerned about what I am seeing. The vibes, which is another contemporary phrase used, the vibes right now are not where they should be for our team being able to count on a W in Michigan or some of these other very close races. So I'm just trying to get the team fired up. I think it'll all be fine, but I'm a little worried.
0: Eeyore over there. We'll come back. Yep. We'll keep breaking down everything as we roll through the final hour of the week. To honor the 25th anniversary of 9/11, the Tunnel to Towers Foundation has planned the most comprehensive commemoration in its history. Through September, the Foundation's Steel Across America Tour, transporting a powerful symbol of resilience to communities across the country, an authentic steel beam from the World Trade Center. Tomorrow, it'll be in St. Louis at Busch Stadium, where the Cardinals play. They've lost a lot of games here lately. Sorry, Cardinal fans. Where they're playing the Colorado Rockies. You can check it out for yourself. In honor of the 343 members of the New York City Fire Department who made the ultimate sacrifice on 9/11, the foundation is delivering 343 mortgage-free homes to heroes and their families while continuing their efforts to eradicate veteran homelessness. The 9/11 Institute's educational curriculum reaching classrooms nationwide while firsthand accounts are being shared through the 9/11 Speakers Bureau. 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

0: All right, welcome back in here to Clay and Buck. Since we were just talking El Sayed and the current wave of left-wing and Marxist and extremely progressive folks who are ascendant within the Democrat Party, you got to think of Zohra Mamdani, too. This guy has kicked this off, in a sense, or maybe he was just early on the wave. But, Clay, the good news is, see, I'm finding the positivity. You could say I am now Mr. Silver Lining. The silver lining of this is that Zohran Mamdani has not fooled everybody, and he got booed off stage at an NYPD event. Listen to this. Cut 7. Get the idea, everybody. That's the NYPD. Now, keep in mind, Clay, they all technically work for the mayor. The mayor, in a sense, is the commander in chief of the NYPD because the commissioner is operating at the behest of the mayor, and the police commissioner can be fired by and is appointed by the mayor. So they're telling the big boss what they think of him. Now, they have very strong union protections, and you know, there's NYPD has some good contracts. My point here, though, is people who know are well aware, and that's encouraging, but there are people out there who I think will be fooled by this, and the presentation, whether it's Mamdani or El Sayed or some of these other very progressive left-wing guys, if you're slick, if you're well-spoken, can throw a little charm, a little razzle-dazzle out there, it's unfortunate, but it's true. A lot of people easily fooled.
1: I think all that's true. First of all, it's funny. Everybody just booing at him. But my thought as I listen to it is, doesn't that just strengthen Mamdani with his base? They would like for Mamdani to be being booed by police because to them that means that he's doing a really good job. So a part of me thought, why would he decide to go to this event when he knows he's not going to be received well? It was on Staten Island as well, which is the only bastion of sanity inside of New York City. I think that he sees getting booed like that as ultimately beneficial to his brand, which, again, I understand why he's being treated that way, but I think he would see that as a badge of honor, and many of the people who voted for him would also see that as a badge of honor.
0: Yes, you're right. It's actually brand enhancing for him to get booed by the NYPD, as crazy as that would seem to normal people. All right, you don't want to be like Mamdani. You want to be able to handle your business if things get crazy, if you need to get through the day. 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
5: Georgia is officially out of the drought, according to the National Weather Service. After nearly a year, the historic drought has ended, with only a few counties experiencing moderate conditions that don't require alerts. The CDC in Atlanta is tracking another outbreak. More from Thomas Cage.
6: 23 states, including Georgia, are reporting the spread of a drug-resistant fungal infection. It's called Candida auris, a type of yeast that causes bloodstream wound and ear infections. Symptoms include include chills, extreme fatigue, fever, low blood pressure, low body temperature, and rapid heart rate. WSB reports that the fungus primarily presents an urgent threat to hospitalized individuals, nursing home residents, and those with compromised immune systems. Healthy individuals are generally not at risk. The CDC says nearly 3,500 cases have been confirmed nationwide so far this year.
5: And the Atlanta Falcons have released linebacker Troy Anderson, a former second-round pick. The 27-year-old played every game as a rookie, but has been limited to 9 games in the past 3 years due to injuries. Flags across Georgia have been flying at half-staff in memory of fallen soldier 25-year-old First Lieutenant Tyler James Feehan, who was killed in a missile attack by Iran last month. His parents say the Bryan County native was supposed to return home on the day he died. His mother, Sherry Feehan, tells Atlanta News First he was absolutely the best.
7: He saved so many lives, and it gives us more comfort knowing that he lost his life the way that he did, just knowing that he is a hero.
5: His funeral took place on Friday, and his final resting place is at the Georgia National Cemetery in Canton. I'm Liz Kennedy.
4: This has been GNN News on the Georgia News Network.
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16: Partly cloudy today. Could see a shower or thunderstorm pop up later this afternoon. High 93. Our heat index around 100. Tonight, partly cloudy. Low in the mid-70s. Mostly sunny. Scattered showers and thunderstorms tomorrow and Sunday. High both days in the low 90s. I'm Georgia WeatherNet meteorologist KJ Allen.
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0: Our welcome back in, everybody, to Clay and Buck. We are joined on this lovely Friday by Alyssa Rosenheck. She is the author of White, Blonde, Jew. And if you happen to be one of our esteemed YouTube subscribers or viewers, you will in fact see that she is white and blonde, and she has told us she is Jewish. So this all lines up. Alyssa, tell us about this one, because the book is about a literary boycott, or was kicked off by a literary boycott targeting Jewish authors. This is going to surprise some people.
1: Yeah, after October 7th, there was a literary boycott against Jewish authors globally and Israeli publishers. And so I wrote this book in response to that. I was also writing my second book at the time about creativity in the nonfiction space. That's where I live and breathe. And as soon as the war broke out a few weeks later, I lost a really big book deal possibility, opportunity, and I essentially shifted my content immediately after the war from Homs to Hamas. I was educating against anti-Semitism. I was advocating for the safety and security of a sovereign nation. And literary anti-Semitism right now is really prevalent. It's both covert and overt, where they are constantly, the publishing industry is constantly moving the goalposts for loud and proud and unapologetic Jewish voices. And then there's more overt, emblematic examples, like my book launch was supposed to be happening in Nashville, Tennessee, and unfortunately, the bookstore hosting my book launch, it's an independent store, and I want to be really clear, I don't think the owners are anti-Semitic, but when they remove very proud Jewish authors because of activist pressure and this online coordinated pressure campaign, these institutions and these bookstores are no longer neutral, and they're complicit in marginalizing Jewish voices from the mainstream marketplace of ideas.
0: So, Alyssa, we have Clay with us, who's a Nashville guy, so I think he's going to have some more questions on that front, specifically about what happened at that book signing. And we're also both authors, so we've got three authors here talking, so we can have that.
1: Yeah, that's amazing.
0: As part of the fun, yeah. Yes. But this is the part of this that
1: really
0: might be...
1: quick.
0: Yeah, go ahead.
1: It's been an interesting climate in terms of Jewish authors. There was a Excel spreadsheet that was circulating in 2024 of, is your favorite author a Zionist? And this listed over 200 authors, and they were ranking them in terms of their level of quote unquote perceived Zionism to boycott. And this is something that has sparked a lot of attention in the Jewish writing community.
0: So this is what I wanted to ask you, actually. This ties into it real quick. I think for a lot of people, they've seen the anti-Semitism on campus. By the way, as you know, that's nothing new. There were kids, including, by the way, Jewish kids, in cafes waving Palestinian flags on my campus 20 years ago and 20 years before that. Mm-hmm. That's nothing new. The publishing industry, though, I mean, Simon and Schuster were two Jewish guys, the original founders. You generally don't think of the publishing industry at the top level, which is what the kind of publishing houses you're talking about, as being anti-Jewish. If anything, a lot of Jewish representation. So when you're talking about anti-Jewishness, is this cloaked by as anti-Zionism? So therefore, big publishing houses where there are Jewish executives feel comfortable with this targeting? Because that's a part of this that I think everyone would be curious to know how that works.
1: I'm not sure what's going on with Jewish executives or what the affiliation of the executives are in the publishing industry. I just know that Zionist and anti-Zionism, it is a hate movement. And it is not only a litmus test for the Jewish community of acceptance from this online pressure campaign. It's also being used as a dog whistle. It's also being used to separate us from allies we've had throughout history. And so this anti-Zionism movement, as soon as the bookstore published the invitation to the event, we definitely had

0: even understand what it means.
1: Alyssa, let me dive in here. I'm also a Nashvilleian. I want to share a story. I don't know if I've told the audience about this on this particular program because it happened before this. And Buck, I don't know that you have even heard it. One of my books called Republicans Buy Sneakers Too. It's just about how it's smart to not alienate anybody if you're a sports fan, using a quote from Michael Jordan. I had a book signing canceled on 30A, the Florida Gulf Coast in Seaside. There's a bookstore there. Rosemary Beach, a bookstore, ended up stepping in and hosting it instead. And I actually tracked down the story. My wife was really fired up about it because canceling book signings is a really bad move. It only took a couple of phone calls for the bookstore to buckle and be concerned, oh my goodness, this person is controversial. Somebody makes a threat. They think they need security. And then the cost goes up and they really are able to buckle the knees of a bookstore with a totally made up manufactured campaign that targets authors that isn't actually legitimate in any sort of significant way. So I live in Nashville as well. This is awful. I hope you're going to be able to do some public events. Were you able to figure out how this campaign, as it were, against you was organized? And how much of it was astroturfed? And we'll also tie this in here with this program. As a lot of you know, Rush was targeted with protests. I've been targeted. Buck's been targeted, that are often manufactured by just one or two people trying to produce a onslaught that it appears to be of actual negativity. What is the background here? Have you been able to track down? Because I can't imagine this targeting of you is limited to just this one bookstore. I would think it's part of a larger attack scheme that is actually not that deep in terms of its overall size, but just enough to scare everybody.
0: I was able to look at who was initially behind it, and it looked like it came from East Nashville. And it looked like they sent this information to a group of their friends. I'm putting just pieces together here.
1: Yep.
0: And then what they do is they pile on and apply pressure. They send emails, they send really nasty DMs, they have really visible, really toxic comments, attacking my faith, who I am. And then they really apply this pressure to the institutions and the bookstores. And so what's also interesting here is that Jewish voices, Jewish creatives, authors and artists and musicians were never really at the forefront of geopolitical conversations. But when our projects, when our books hit the shelves, when our music enters the venue, when our fine art is trying to make its way through the museums, we are the first to feel the pressure campaign from this onslaught of this online mob. And it's really toxic. And I think it's really up to the institutions and the bookstores to not capitulate, to not kowtow to it, and to really grow a spine and have the courage and the fortitude to just say, no, we're not doing this. We are going to be proponents of free speech, of intellectual diversity, of open dialogue. And that's what we need more of.
1: Has there been a positive response? I hate when this happens anywhere, particularly my hometown of Nashville. I understand this event has been canceled. In some ways, we're talking to you because the event was canceled. So sometimes these decisions actually blow up in the face of those who would try to silence people they disagree with because it creates a bigger story. On a positive sense, what has the response been? Are there any other signings that have been scheduled because of this? How would you assess the overall marketplace response, notwithstanding the frustration of this one?
0: I'm so grateful for the support. I've had the support of the AJC, the American Jewish Committee. I've had the support of the ADL, the Anti-Defamation League. I've had the support of really caring citizens, you know, mamas, friends, federations across the country. I'm really grateful for, and our allies. I'm really close with Christians United for Israel. They've been really supportive. I mean, we've really rallied together, and I've felt the support, and I'm very grateful for it, and I don't take it for granted at all. And the book, I really want to get back to talking about the book. It's

0: it's really one of the reason why I wrote it. I took the three words that were really meant to silence me, and I really wanted them to be the architecture of this project where I'm taking, there's three sections of the book. We've got the white section and the blonde section and the Jewish section. The white section is all about what happens when conversations around whiteness and DEI and oppression and privilege are weaponized in mainstream spaces. I'm talking about in the blonde section, the roots of misinformation and disinformation, beauty and femininity. And it's really the soft spiritual center of the book. And then the Jewish section is really, it's about what it's like to be a proud American Jewish citizen and to live beyond the headlines and the hashtags. And I have really personal, deeply personal stories. And then I expand out into history and research.
1: Thank you so much, Alyssa. For people who want to read the book, give us the title again and where can they find it?
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1: Outstanding. We hope everybody will go grab a copy, and you can keep us updated on any future Nashville signing. I'll try to make it myself to send a message that this is not something that can be accepted. Thank you so much, Alyssa.
0: Thank you for having me.
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0: Back in, we are closing up shop on Clay and Buck. It has been an amazing week. I want to encourage all of you, please go subscribe at our YouTube channel. I am blown away by how much attention you guys are giving to that new addition to the repertoire. 3 hours a day now, every single day. You can come hang out with us. You can share it with your kids and your grandkids who may be more likely to be active on social media, maybe more likely to be on YouTube. I've talked about this before. My boys are on YouTube all day long if they're going to be consuming media. They're not watching live sports with me. And speaking of my boys, my 11-year-old Buck, I know I teased this last Friday, and we talked about it on our YouTube channel with Aaron Wexler, but it was off air. I said I would give you a review of the Spider-Man movie. I'm sure a lot of people have already seen it because it's one of the most successful movies that has ever come out, and it continues to dominate. It is fantastic, Buck, and not fantastic in a usual, I tend to like movies and be way more lenient than you are when it comes to overall movies. All ages, everyone can go. My 11-year-old said it's the greatest movie that he's ever seen. He loves Spider-Man. He loves the superhero movies. It's a lot of fun if you have a kid around that age, or a grandkid around that age to take them. Everything is fantastic about this movie, Buck, and I can't believe I'm going to say it, and I deserve to be made fun about this, but there is a romantic uncertainty in this film, I think it's fair to say. I don't think I'm giving anything away, where Spider-Man, Peter Parker, and MJ, his erstwhile love interest, are going, you don't know what's going to happen with the relationship. And I did not have any tears, but at some point I did think, boy, this is actually quite an emotional ride that I was not expecting in a superhero movie where, as usual, there would be a lot of chase scenes and fights and everything else, but also a little bit of an emotional core there. I think you would actually like it. I don't know that you would like the crowd or the teenagers and their pesky phones and all the noise that they might make that might irritate you inside of a movie theater, but I would give a Spider-Man review back in the day, 2 thumbs up. It is it's a fun way to spend the weekend if you are looking for something to do with one of your kids and you just want to go see a movie that you're not going to leave thinking, oh my goodness, why in the world did I take my kids to go see it? So full-throated endorsement from me.
1: I honestly might go see it at home. I guess that means stay at home.
0: Well, that's going to take forever. But yeah, I think if you watched any of the others, and by the way, you don't have to have seen all the others, but it does help because it's layered as all these Marvel movies are. But it's really well done. These Spider-Man films, I think, have been the Batman is dark back in the day, the Christopher Nolan Batman, but they're well done. I think the Avengers Endgame, the 2-part finale, was really, really well done. But I think Spider-Man probably has been the most consistently well done of the superhero movies.
1: Yeah, it's nice to see because the Avengers movies turned into just turned into CGI trash slop. I know they made a lot of money, but a lot of things make a lot of money that are trash. The Fast and the Furious franchise is one of the most valuable movie franchises of all time. But let's go back to the positive. The Spider-Man movie is actually great, according to Clay. Do we obviously 2 thumbs up for sure? 9 out of 10 or 10 out of 10?
0: 9 out of 10. 9 out of 10, double thumbs up. And by the way, let me also give you another positive, Buck. I don't know if this is going to matter to you, but I know it matters to a lot of the audience. Football is back. We had an NFL game, preseason game yesterday, and I am going to a football game this evening, as soon as we finish the show. One of my sons is playing high school football, and so fall is in the air, even if it may be 95 degrees and feel like, I know down in Miami, this is not the best time to be in Miami. You could talk trash in January and February and December, but, this is when Miami, takes its toll. But even though it's white hot everywhere, football season has returned, which is pretty outstanding.
1: Have a great weekend, everybody.
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5: A win for Ukraine, an honor for the late Senator Lindsey Graham. I'm Carmen Roberts, Fox News. The Senate overwhelmingly approves the Graham Russian sanctions bill to punish Moscow and to pressure President Vladimir Putin as the war drags on.
6: The sanctions bill is among the most aggressive steps taken by U.S. lawmakers against Russia during President Trump's second term. Named for the late South Carolina Senator Lindsey Graham, the package penalizes countries continuing to purchase Russian oil and gas. Supporters say the measure will choke off a major source of revenue for Russian President Vladimir Putin to fund the war against Ukraine. President Trump has given his support to the bill, likely increasing its chances of passing the House when lawmakers return from an August recess at the White House. Jared Halpern, Fox News.
5: Also in the Senate, Republican Bill Cassidy announced he will put aside his differences with the president and vote yes to confirm Acting Attorney General Todd Blanche to be full-time AG.
7: Mr. Blanche is not perfect, and he will tell you this, but the choice is not between perfection and Mr. Blanche. It is between Mr. Blanche and another acting attorney general who may not run the department effectively under President Trump.
5: Two other Republican senators, Susan Collins and Lisa Murkowski, said they would not vote to confirm him. And if one more GOP senator votes against Blanche, he will not get that confirmation. A U.S. appeals court blocks President Trump's $400 million White House ballroom, ruling 2-1 that he cannot build it without congressional approval. The court is pausing the ruling, though, for 2 weeks to give the administration time to appeal to the Supreme Court, which President Trump strongly declared he will do. And stocks are moving higher, the Dow up 103 points. After a weak federal jobs report appears to give the Fed more time before raising interest rates to fight inflation. 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
9: Born on America's darkest day, September 11th, 01, the Tunnel to Towers Foundation, they have been helping American heroes ever since. Heroes like U.S. Army Sergeant William Bernard McKenna, exposed to burn pits. McKenna later died from T-cell lymphoma, leaving his wife, Dina, and two daughters. Tunnel to Towers honored Sergeant McKenna. 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
5: Firefighters making progress against three wildfires around Spokane, Washington, but Sheriff John Knoll says it is still dangerous.
10: And the reality of it is with this wind event and how we expect a fire might behave, if the unthinkable happens, it's going to come right at them.
5: For residents who want to go home, he has this message.
10: I know you're frustrated, but please, please, please work with us and help us get through this as quick as possible.
5: The fires have scorched more than 10,000 acres and damaged or destroyed more than 900 buildings. Police say an arsonist admitted to setting one of the fires. Prosecutors in Illinois charge a teenager with murder. They say a video shows a 15-year-old dressed as a clown randomly stabbing a man to death at a bus stop in East St. Louis. Police found the body of 78-year-old John W. Allen on Monday. And in Thailand, a 14-year-old student opened fire at a high school outside Bangkok today, killing five staff members and wounding at least 23 before taking his own life. Authorities say the teen also killed his two grandparents at their home before the school shooting. And on a much lighter note, a classic David Spade character returns in a different form, but with the same hair.
11: Things gonna happen for me. I'm Joe Dirt!
12: An animated series based on David Spade's 2001 feature comedy Joe Dirt is in development at Fox, with Spade set to voice the title character and executive produce. It's now 25 years later, and Joe Dirt keeps on keeping on. He's still in love with Brandy. His skull still hasn't unfused with the mullet. And most of all, he's still got his eternal optimism, and he needs it. Just because he's married with three teenage daughters doesn't mean his problems are over. The messes are bigger, and Joe's mop and bucket just won't cut it. That's what's trending. Michelle Polino, Fox News.
5: And I'm Carmen Roberts, and this is Fox News.
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16: Partly cloudy today. Could see a shower or thunderstorm pop up later this afternoon. High 93. Our heat index around 100. Tonight, partly cloudy. Low in the mid-70s. Mostly sunny. Scattered showers and thunderstorms tomorrow and Sunday. High both days in the low 90s. I'm Georgia WeatherNet meteorologist KJ Allen.
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0: belong.
1: I will not support hacks, hacks in the Democratic Party who have led us to this Waterloo.
2: Well, as you well know, ICE has nothing to do with the southern border. 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
3: Now, that's not much of a choice. 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
4: Freedom is back in style. Welcome to the revolution.
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6: All right, thank you, Scott Shannon, and thanks to all of you for being with us. Happy Friday. 800-941-SEAN is our number if you want to be a part of this extravaganza. Getting a lot of reaction to our little interview with Oliver Larkin from yesterday. And then we had Chris Rabon from Pennsylvania on TV the night before. And, you know, these debates I'm having with these Democratic socialists, and they're not faring too well. Linda could have been more effusive in her praise of it. Jason is in today. Jason, what did you think of? How did I do? Well, what grade would you give me?
7: Well, as an interview, I'd give it a B. As an interrogation, it was an A minus.
6: Don't ever ask me for a grade, because you know what? I'm gonna apply your grading standards to your bonus every year. How's that? That's fair.
7: Well, somebody's a little woke up on the wrong side of town this morning.
6: No, I did not wake up on the wrong side of town. Not even close.
7: A little sensitive anyway. About stuff. I thought you were made of sterner stuff.
6: Anyway, 800-941-SEAN this Friday as we get going. All right, so El-Sayed, and we'll play it later in the program, refusing to renounce Hassan Piker. El-Sayed telling Republicans in 2018 on a panel, "You may not hate Muslims, but Muslims definitely hate you." El-Sayed saying he hates, you know, this one island is called Mackinac, I believe is how you pronounce it, in Michigan, that apparently is Mackinac, that everybody loves. I mean, everybody loves it that lives there that I know. Sorry if I mispronounced it. We'll check in with Tudor Dixon later in the program today about that, because she's there, she's live, she's on the ground, etc. But, you know, everybody now is waking up to what, you know, first of all, how radicalized this Democratic Party is. You know, everybody now sees, because it's in writing, the DSA beliefs. Eliminate the Senate, the presidency as we know it, in terms of we don't get to vote for president, the judiciary, amnesty for illegals, abolish borders, abolish ICE, all of the insane, you know, positions that they have. Then, of course, defund the Department of War. I don't know. We have top geopolitical foes. Let's think out there. We got Vladimir Putin. We got President Xi. We've got Iran. We've got, you know, little Rocket Man. Oh, is the president? He's doing something at the State Department with Marco Rubio. You want it to, is you telling me you want me to take it? Is that what you're telling me?
8: I mean, you know, it's the president of the United States with the Secretary of State. We are in a conflict with Iran.
6: Right, he's on almost every day. But, all right, let's listen to it. All right, we'll dip in.
9: For many years. But you're making up for it now. You're really making up for it now. So it's an honor, and I'm delighted to be here at the Department of State to announce some of the largest ever investments in American mining. Great, a great thing mining is. We're putting our miners back to work, and we're reclaiming America's rightful place as the minerals superpower of the world, which is what we are. People just didn't know that for a while. I want to thank our great Secretary of State, Marco Rubio, for hosting us. It's a beautiful building, but, you know, I look at the president's allowed to remove things from any building. And I'm liking the chandeliers. I like those Corinthian columns, but I don't know, cutting them out would be not good. Those are beautiful columns, but I'm allowed to do it. Every once in a while, I'll come in here and grab a painting and put it at the Oval Office, right? But not too much. But I want to thank Marco. I want to thank Secretary of Interior Doug Burgum, who's done a fantastic job. Secretary of Commerce Howard Lutnick, likewise, and as well as Executive Director of the National Energy Dominance Council, Jared Egan. Thank you, Jared. And thank you all. I love that, the Dominance Council. I've never heard that one before. That's a hell of a name. Where's Jared?
0: Right there.
9: Hi, Jared. I like that. Did you make up that? Did you come up with that?
0: That's all you, sir. You came up with that one.
9: I think it's pretty good. Thanks as well to the leaders of many of America's great mining companies who are here and educational institutions who are also joining us today. Now, 250 years ago, America won our political independence in the Revolutionary War. In my first term, we secured our energy independence, and now in my second term, we're achieving our economic independence, ensuring that America is never again reliant on hostile foreign nations for the resources our country needs to dominate in the future. And we have plenty of those resources. Critical minerals are the raw materials of American strength that power everything from advanced weaponry to automobiles. And we want these essential products to be mined, refined, and made right here in the USA. With the American skill and American hands, we have better skill and we have better hands than anybody in the world. For decades, politicians let other countries steal our mines and mining jobs. They'd close up mines. They'd buy a mine and close it because it was good for them and put American producers out of business. The United States lost more than 3,400 mines. Oh, can you imagine 3,400? I thought they were going to say miners or jobs. It's mines. 3,400 mines over the past three decades. That's sad. But now they're coming back and they're coming back faster. Many of those mines are being reopened and a lot of new mines are being built. Over the past 18 months, our administration has signed or approved more than 160 minerals deals worth nearly $40 billion. And today the United States is opening up new mines at the fastest pace since the 1950s. There's never, nobody's seen anything like it. And that goes for auto plants too, and AI and so many other kinds of plants. We have nine, think of this. We have in a short period of time, a year and a half.
6: All right. That's the president, talking about achieving economic independence and mining and rare earth minerals and so on and so forth. Critical, by the way, for so many industries, semiconductors, the defense industry, on and on and on. By the way, breaking, Republican Senator Bill Cassidy said that he will support Todd Blanche's nomination, likely assuring his confirmation, with Mitch McConnell still absent after a hospitalization. Senate Republicans could afford to lose only two votes in their efforts to confirm the Trump nominee if all of the chamber's Democrats, as expected, vote against Blanche. Before saying yes, Cassidy had not supported Blanche with GOP's, you know, Lisa Murkowski, et cetera, et cetera. So we'll see. Looks like Todd Blanche will get through. This is a problem with the thin majority. People want to blame Trump for everything. I'm like, well, you know, he's dealing with, a bunch of people, and he has no margin of error. By the way, a tribute to Lindsey Graham. The Senate voted overwhelmingly to pass his legislation to impose sanctions against Russia and Iran after months of, you know, fits and starts and stops and everything in between. That passed 86 to 12. So good news for Lindsey. And also his sister Darlene, who's a lovely person. She still has not had a chance to mourn the loss of her big brother that took care of her when their parents died. She was only 13. This is what's fascinating about the times that we're living in and this radicalized democratic socialist communist movement that is now taking over the entire Democratic Party. Kamala Harris now has stepped out endorsing Abdul El-Sayed. Looks like Chuck Schumer and Kirsten Gillibrand have joined the DSA bandwagon. They are afraid that if they don't, what will happen to them? Now, I think it's important to maybe pause and think about what we're talking about here. You know, the DSA, eliminate the Senate, the presidency, judges, and amnesty for illegals, abolishing borders, abolishing ICE, defund the Department of War, end all deportations, eliminate cash bail, establish a wealth tax. Then you have cradle to grave, cradle to grave, womb to tomb, guarantees, government guarantees, because they do everything so well. You know, they've raided the lockbox of Social Security, Obamacare promises all broken. They've done such a great job with government schools. Let's give them control of everything. Guaranteed government basic income, guaranteed government job, guaranteed government healthy food, guaranteed government housing, guaranteed government child care, guaranteed government grocery stores, and it goes on and on and on. This is who they are. Now, as I talk about this issue of El Sayed in Michigan, and Mike Rogers, what an unbelievable, he's a patriot. He was a combat veteran. He served on the Intel committee. He worked with the, you know, Intel services and the FBI. I mean, he's had an unbelievable background. But here's the thing about Abdul El Sayed is his best friend is a guy by the name of Hassan Piker. And so for every Democrat that is now supporting El Sayed, they are willing to overlook a guy that previously called for the streets to run red with the blood of property owners. This is Piker, a man that said America deserved 9/11, a guy that has praised Hamas and communist China, a guy that dresses up and pretends to be Chairman Mao when given an opportunity to separate himself from this lunatic. Well, that moment was never taken by El Sayed. El Sayed punted. El Sayed wanted nothing to do with it. As a matter of fact, El Sayed refused to condemn his pal, his buddy.
10: You need to renounce people like the left-wing streamer Hassan Piker, who was campaigning with you, who was out there in Michigan on Monday night, I believe last night as well. Do you have any plans to do that?
2: Look, I'll tell you this. I'm less focused on folks who are campaigning with me, more focused on the folks I'm campaigning to.
6: How would he dare do that? So when Kamala Harris endorses Abdul El Sayed, understand that she knows how radical his friends are. Now, Hillary Clinton was a little bit more cautious, but still supportive. Now, same with Chuck Schumer, same with Kirsten Gillibrand. And Hillary Clinton warned that Abdul El Sayed needs to mend fences with the moderate Democrats he was vilifying if he wants to win. I don't think he's capable of it. Mark Penn, the longtime Democratic pollster, is predicting that Haley Stevens voters will actually go with Mike Rogers and make the right choice in Michigan. And he says the question is whether or not a lot of the moderate Democrats who were for Stevens will say, I just won't go there. I'll defect from my party. He said it's highly likely that you're going to see 5% of Stevens voters who are going to switch to the other side, and that alone would give a margin of victory to Mike Rogers. Interesting story. New York Times, moderate Democrats now fear that all these DSA radicals are poised to seize their party's presidential nomination in 2028. It's sort of like it's all been happening. They've all been cowering in fear. None of them have the courage to take them on because they know they'll be primaried and kicked out of office. Like some of their peers. So, but they've known this has been going on. This is, you know, since 2019, you're looking at 250 elected DSA members in 40 states. We are preparing for the next war that is coming, said Jonathan Cowan, the president of the Third Way, leading centrist Democratic group, revealing to the New York Times a new $15 million effort between now and 2028 to discredit Democratic socialism. Their fear, El Sayed is paving a path for progressive to seize the party's presidential nomination. Maybe they should look at that poll we talked about last week in New Hampshire. Leading presidential candidate for 28, AOC. The handpicked candidate of Bernie Sanders, the heir apparent. Bernie Sanders said earlier this week that he doesn't think he will endorse Wisconsin Democrat Socialist Francesca Hung. I don't think so. You know, he said, I met her once a couple of years ago. I was in Wisconsin. I bet he probably does. A new poll, by the way, on that Wisconsin governor's race finds that the Democratic primary voters in Wisconsin, by the way, the most liberal in the party. This is not the Democratic Party. This is the hard left of the Democratic Party. Anyway, they favor Francesca Hong by a 22-point landslide. She's now changing her position on pretty much everything. You know, I hate Thanksgiving. Oh, I actually love Thanksgiving. She changes her mind left, right, and sideways every second of every day. I never said defund the police. Meanwhile, she said it a million times. But this, you know, leftist, communist, socialist network, you know, has now completely dominate the Democratic Party. Now, you do have commentators. We mentioned them. You know, we have Joe Manchin now is out of office. Bill Maher, James Carville, Van Jones, Mark Penn. Not a lot of them, but, you know, the only one that's elected that'll say it is a guy by the name of John Fetterman. You got to give a lot of credit to Fetterman, because I guess that's an act of bravery in this environment they now find themselves in. Anyway, listen, I want to remind you, you need a personal safety security plan. That is where Byrna, BYRNA.com comes in. Now, there are some moments where only lethal force will do. That's 0.01% of the time, according to the FBI. And last year, we have statistics, 2022. 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
6: I don't know where the time is. I didn't like Linda's grade yesterday when we had that shootout with the DSA member. I thought
8: what is
6: I deserved
8: wrong with
6: an
8: the grade
6: A+.
8: 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I gave you an A. I just said you were nice, nicer than usual.
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8: I know, you
6: I was
8: seem
6: nice.
8: Offended that I said you were nice. Normally, you crush them. I mean, it's hard. It's hard to listen to. It's painful.
6: I thought the ending was the best. So do you agree with two each according to their need, from each according to their ability? Oh, absolutely. Yeah, I agree. You know who first said that?
8: Honestly, that was horrible.
6: I don't, but I guess you're going to tell me. I said, yeah, Karl Marx.
8: He really didn't
6: know. That's called Marxism. He didn't
8: know. But again, this just shows, I mean, you know, he's in his 30s, and this is what he's been taught through years of socialist schooling. The education system is where they screw him up.
6: More on the other side.
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22: Colin Gray, father of mass shooter Colt Gray, filed a motion for a new trial in Barrow County Superior Court this past Wednesday. His attorneys argue that the verdict is unsupported by evidence. Colin Gray is serving a 15-year sentence for multiple charges, including the AR-15-style rifle Colt used in the September 2024 shooting at Appalachie High School in Winder, which left two students and two teachers dead. Colt, now 16 years old, was sentenced to prison without parole on July 28th. His 55-year-old father, Colin, is serving his sentence at Georgia Diagnostic and Classification Prison in Jackson. Amazon customers in Metro Atlanta will soon have the option of speedy, fast deliveries.
23: Anything under 5 pounds that fits in this box can fit in this drone and be delivered to our customers in under an hour.
24: That's Jeff Cleland with Amazon Prime Air telling Atlanta News First the future of fast deliveries is here.
1: The online giant is set to start delivering packages by drone sometime next year. Cleland says the service will be limited within a 7.5-mile radius of the Gwinnett County facility, and it will be relatively quiet.
23: When it's flying overhead on the way to the customer's house, you're barely going to notice it. When it does make that delivery and it gets down to about 13 feet to drop the package off, that's when you're going to hear, and it's more like a, I would say, an electric leaf blower or something on those lines.
1: Amazon says the project will create about 30 jobs. The facility that houses the drones is expected to finish construction by the end of the year. I'm Rosia Rivera.
3: 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I'm Liz Kennedy.
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32: Partly cloudy today. Could see a shower or thunderstorm pop up later this afternoon. High 93. Our heat index around 100. Tonight, partly cloudy. Low in the mid-70s. Mostly sunny, scattered showers and thunderstorms tomorrow and Sunday, high both days in the low 90s. I'm Georgia WeatherNet meteorologist KJ Allen.
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1: All right, 25 till the top of the hour this Friday. 800-941-SEAN is our number if you want to be a part of the program. Linda's suggesting that I ask you to call and give me a grade on the debate with the DSA member.
2: Either this the one on TV. This is just because you're sad. You're sad I didn't give you an A+, so now you need to go to the audience.
1: Say audience again.
2: The audience is going to be honest with you, and they're going to tell you what I told you. You did a great job. You were just nice. That's all. I don't know why this is a bad thing.
1: The word is called audience. It's not audience. Where did the
2: everybody knows
1: come
2: that
1: from?
2: I'm saying it right. Trust me. The audience knows. The very say, smart audience.
1: Say coffee.
2: Coffee. Coffee. That's what I'm drinking right now, actually.
1: Say New York.
2: New York. New York.
1: No, New York.
2: New York.
1: Okay, say talk radio.
2: Talk radio.
1: Oh, she tried to. Oh, she toned that one down.
2: I didn't
1: get the
2: didn't
1: real
2: I?
1: Linda. I did, but that means
2: listen,
1: you can
2: do it. Listen, not for nothing. Not for nothing. When you're not, you know, being, I am a talk show host, here I am, blah, blah, blah. You have an accent too, just so you know. Like when you're tired and you start to talk and it comes out.
1: Oh, definitely it comes out when I'm tired, but I purposely. You know,
2: I know you work on it.
1: It's so silly, but when I was, I didn't realize how thick my New York accent was until I was in Huntsville, Alabama. And every caller would call in, man, Sean, how you doing? You talk funny. I'd be like, what are you talking about? I talk funny. I think you talk a little funny. Welcome to talk radio. And we'd go from there. And then I realized, and I heard my voice back once. I said, oh, my gosh. Before I knew you, I'm like, I sounded just like you.
2: I know. I like that. When I met you 20 years ago, we sounded the same.
1: Listen, I happen to like accents. I like a Southern accent. I like an English accent. I like an Australian accent, South African accent. I like them all.
2: You know what we should do? We should get rapid radios for the whole team and then see whose accent sounds the worst through the rapid radio.
1: Well, if people want to grade this, they can. I'll give out the number and maybe we'll get a couple of calls in here this segment if you want to call. 800-941-SEAN, only because I think Linda wants to hear me get a bad grade because she just so begrudgingly.
2: Oh my, I didn't
1: so
2: give you
1: begrudgingly,
2: a bad grade.
1: I wasn't angry enough like her. You
2: First
1: wanted
2: of
1: me
2: all,
1: to be. Well, this is but you try to get me angry before every freaking show. So this is
2: I
1: like
2: I do that I'm, naturally. It's not. I'm not trying. It's natural. It's one of my gifts.
1: It's natural. It's a gift to try and piss people off. I mean, that's your mission in life.
2: It's not my mission. Well, it was just given to me. It happens automatically. Listen, I'm not for everybody, and that's okay.
1: Oh, I that part I know. If the and the people could just hear you unfiltered. Oh my goodness.
2: They know.
1: They could hear you unfiltered. What do you mean they know? They don't know. They do not know.
2: They know.
1: They don't. They don't know. They would be shocked.
2: Mm-hmm. They
1: All
2: would
1: right.
2: not be shocked.
1: If you want to grade me 800-941-SEAN, if you want to grade Linda's New York accent, you can't do.
2: No, they can't.
1: Yes, they can. I can do whatever I want with my callers. I'll ask the callers. When they call talk radio, I'll John from New York. What's up, John? How you doing?
2: See, John's gonna love me.
1: There's no John from New York, so I'm just making it up. I don't see one. I'm John from New York. Well, actually, Sean is John in Gaelic. Like Seamus is James in Gaelic.
2: Unless you are from the DSA, then it's Scott.
1: That is probably true. All right, a major storm hits, God forbid, power's out, cell service collapses, phones won't connect, text messages won't send. You need to communicate. You need to have the ability to communicate with family and friends and loved ones. Now, as kids, we all love walkie-talkies. We love them. They were fun. Go in one room, your friend goes in another room, and you'd communicate. Well, now we have industrial strength walkie-talkies, and that's where rapid radios comes in, and the ultimate emergency communication tool. And this is instant push-to-talk devices It is on a nationwide LTE network. It offers, in other words, let's say you're with Linda in New York and you want to talk to somebody in California. You can do it because that's the range. You get unlimited range, coast to coast, no dead zones. 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

0: 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They're fun to use, too. Your kids will like it when you have it around the house also. All right, maybe I'll go to a caller first. Let's see. Let's go to Todd in Oregon. Hey, Todd, how are you? Happy Friday, sir.
1: Hey, Sean. It's a pleasure to talk with you, and long-time listener, first-time caller.
0: Oh, glad you're out there. Thank you for making this show possible. We can't do it without you.
1: Well, absolutely, brother. You got a Jim and Linda. I have to agree with her. And A, she's got the accent, but you know what? She's spot on, brother.
0: Okay, but she gave me an A. I thought I deserved an A+. That was my opinion. Especially, capping this thing off by quoting Karl Marx and the guy supporting Marxism and has no idea that Karl Marx said to each according to their need and from each according to their ability. I mean, that's kind of like a wow. And then he was very honest, seemed like a nice guy to be honest. I'm not, there are some nice people out there that are on the left that just, are not, they've been indoctrinated in our school system, government schools. But I mean, wow. I mean, this is how crazy the left has gotten. They've gone nuts.
1: Well, you're exactly right. You can't pin him down, but, you're exactly right. They're hard interviews. I listen to it. I very much enjoy you. I love your show.
0: Oh, thank you.
1: Linda's the bomb. I got to agree with her, sir. So, great show.
0: On a grade of 1 to 10, how thick is her New York accent? What would you give her? 10 being pretty thick.
1: I'd give her an 8.
0: 8. Okay. Todd, appreciate you, man. Thank you. Dan, Iowa, next Sean Hannity show. Happy Friday.
2: Hey, Sean. Thanks, brother. Appreciate you taking my call. Long time listener, truck driver.
0: We love our truckers. We wouldn't have anything on our shelves when we go shopping if not for you guys. And you don't get enough credit. And it's been very tough in the trucking industry now for a number of years. And I'm sorry about that.
2: Well, you know what? I'm a local driver, and I work a lot of hours. So I'm grateful and blessed. Praise the Lord is all I can say. First thing.
0: I will tell you, gratitude is one of the greatest gifts I think you can have in life. Appreciating the gifts you have, not focused on what you don't have.
2: Amen. It's biblical. Let me tell you, first and foremost, I give you an A+ on everything. Sean, you are an amazing person. I can't go a day without listening to you, honestly. I got to say that about you. And number two, though, I got to give you a really low grade on giving Linda such a hard time with her accent. I think her accent is wonderful. It's just
0: okay. On a scale of 1 to 10, 10 being a very thick New York accent, what would you give her?
2: I'm going to give her a 10, and I hope she don't take that personal.
3: I don't take it personal at all. It's a badge of honor. Thank you very much.
0: You're being honest.
2: You guys.
0: It's all right. One of the things we pride ourselves in talk radio is we're honest and we provide news and information and opinion that you're not going to get from the legacy media mob. And then a little bit of entertainment, mixed in. I thought it was pretty entertaining with that guy yesterday. Mike, Louisiana. Thank you, Dan. Mike, how are you?
4: I'm doing fine. Sean, how you doing?
0: I'm good, sir. Glad you called. Happy Friday.
4: Hey, happy Friday to you, sir. First time caller, and I appreciate you answering my call.
0: Well, I'm glad you called. So what do you think? Scale of 1 to 10, how thick is Linda's New York accent?
4: I just come from New York, so I give it a 9. I give it a definitely 9.
0: She's got an 8, a 9, and a 10. That's a 9 average. Did you hear the debate that I had with the DSA guy?
4: No, sir, I did not, but I want to tell you, God bless Louisiana, and God bless America. We appreciate your...
0: Amen. I love the people. Louisiana is such an interesting place to me. I will tell you, one of the saddest things I ever saw in my life that I had to cover was post-Katrina. And I remember, I don't know the name of the bridge, forgive me, I'm sure you do, but driving over this one bridge, and you'd look to

0: the right and you'd look to the left as far as the eye can see. Nothing but devastation. Nothing. I mean, these neighborhoods were just completely wiped out. And then getting on the ground, and I remember being in one neighborhood, and one of the residents, for some reason, was still living in this, you know, dilapidated house that had been flooded and was a mess. And I just felt so bad for the people. I mean, you know, when you get your first house, it's like the coolest thing ever. I'll never forget when I got my first house. I was so happy. I felt so much joy in my heart. And I didn't pay a lot for it. I think I paid $112,000 or something like that. $13,000. I don't remember. And you know, I mean, cheap compared to what everything costs today. And I don't know. It was at the end of a cul-de-sac and had like 2 acres. It was so cool. Buried, nestled among high trees. It was awesome. And, you know, when you work to achieve and you can achieve something that I never had even thought of happening, and it was so cool. Mike, we appreciate you, man. God bless you. 800-941-SEAN, Donna, Mississippi. I wonder if Donna has a Mississippi accent. What's up, Donna? How are you?
1: Hell no, I don't have no Mississippi accent. I was born in
0: You don't think you have a Mississippi accent. You have a Mississippi accent. You have a Southern accent.
1: Oh my God, I can't believe you're saying that. I've been down here like 30 years and...
0: No, wait a minute. Keep speaking. I think you have a New York accent.
1: Yeah, I do. Please.
0: It's New York with a little bit of Southern flair to it. You have a very interesting accent.
1: No, please stop saying that.
0: Okay, I'll stop being honest.
1: Thank you. When I first got down here, it was very hard to get used to it. The food, the people, you know, it wasn't like New York.
0: Well, okay, so the pizza is usually different, although that's changed a lot around the country. You can get good coal-fired pizza pretty much anywhere. I like thin crust now. You know, I don't know when I eat it. I never eat it. But you can get good pizza now in most places. Can you get good pizza down there?
1: No.
0: No. Oh, okay. Now, do you like Southern cooking? Like, I love fried chicken. Love it.
1: Oh, well.
0: Southern fried.
1: You know what we're known for is seafood. So the seafood.
0: That's true.
1: Excellent.
0: Shrimp, and I love barbecue too. I'm a big barbecue guy. There's a cool place by my house. I Uber Eats it all the time, and I'll go in there occasionally too. Donna, we love you. You sound great. Appreciate you checking in with us. Let us go to Ed in Indiana. What's up, Ed? How are you?
2: Hey, Sean. Hey, thanks for taking my call. First time caller. Listened to you since the Hannity and Combs days, but I got it.
0: Oh, I'm very grateful. Thank you. Happy Friday.
2: Happy Friday to you, and happy Friday to Linda, too, as well. And I got to take, and you're probably going to make this my last call to you, because I got to side with Linda on this, because I was listening to you today just a little bit ago, and you were talking about the walkie-talkies, and as you were talking about them, you said it was a great signal instead of signal. So I have to criticize.
0: Look, I'm not going to lie. I taped a lot of podcasts this week, so I've done 3 hours of radio, hour of TV, multiple podcasts for 2 hours. So I'm a little bit, when it comes out a little more when I'm tired. It definitely will pop itself up occasionally. But I worked hard to eliminate it. You know, I do a national show, so you know where in the country there's not a real accent? In the Midwest, where you are, the Midwest does not have a distinct accent to me. I don't hear it.
2: Well, I'm originally from Pennsylvania, so I hear it all the time that I have a little bit of an accent when I'm over here. So, but yeah, I just had to call because,
0: you wanted to call me out and just give me a little bit of my own back to me. I got it. I'm cool with that. Last call on this, Don, South Carolina. I hope you're voting for Darlene Graham. She's such a lovely lady. I feel so bad. She's doing a great job, too. I think she'll be a great senator, great replacement for her brother. little different than Lindsay, more focused on economic issues than foreign policy. I like her. She did great in that debate in South Carolina. What's going on, Don?
3: I'm calling from down here in South Carolina where we talk a little bit of accent. I thought you might.
0: You call that a little bit of an accent? I'd say that's a big accent, but I love the people of South Carolina. Lindsay was a dear friend. Tim Scott, Trey Gowdy, Henry McMaster. I love those guys. They're great, wonderful people there.
3: So really, I don't talk like that, but I threw that out since I am from South Carolina all my life. But my wife's from
0: you do know you have a thick accent, right?
3: Not now, I don't. Now before.
0: You absolutely do. Linda, how thick is his accent?
4: I think it's hysterical. I love it.
0: I love that you're saying you don't think you have one. That's the funnier part.
3: You guys have an accent. We talk.
4: See that? That's it. That's the perfect answer. There you go, Don.
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5: 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That belief that we each can be who we are and live the life we dream, in harmony with one another, in our system, written in the words of the Constitution. Know your Constitution. It's who you are. It's who we are.
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7: Billions for mining. I'm Carmen Roberts, Fox News. President Trump just announced a series of mining projects worth $3 billion.
8: Which will create thousands of jobs and promote our economic stability and security.
7: And he also pledged more money.
8: I'm thrilled to announce that we're delivering $100 million to train the next generation of American miners. And you have a lot of you are in the room right now.
7: And the president says the mining projects include a $1.4 billion loan agreement between the War Department and Sila Nanotechnologies to build a battery facility in Washington state. And President Trump also had some strong words today after a U.S. appeals court ruled against him on the White House ballroom, calling the ruling a horrendous, politically motivated and unlawful action. The court barred construction of the $400 million ballroom project without congressional approval. And it is giving the administration, though, 2 weeks to appeal, which President Trump says it will do. Senate confirmation for Acting Attorney General Todd Blanche to become AG is hanging by a thread, but he picked up more support today from Senator Bill Cassidy of Louisiana.
9: Mr. Blanche is not perfect, and he will tell you this. But the choice is not between perfection and Mr. Blanche. It is between Mr. Blanche and another acting attorney general who may not run the department effectively under President Trump.
7: And Republican Senator Cassidy is dismissing any differences with the president, says he will vote to confirm Blanche. Two Republican senators, Susan Collins and Lisa Murkowski, say they will not vote for Blanche. If he loses any more GOP support, he will not be confirmed. And stocks in the week higher after investors bet a weaker than expected jobs report will give the Federal Reserve time to hold off on raising interest rates. The Dow up 151 points. The Nasdaq up 342. 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
7: A Hawaii police officer faces federal charges linked to alleged chicken fighting and drug trafficking.
11: Michael Vaituulala is charged with conspiracy to commit honest services wire fraud. The 53-year-old lieutenant with the Maui Police Department is accused of using his position to protect people who were taking part in chicken fighting and drug trafficking in exchange for money. According to the Justice Department, he's also accused of improperly sharing confidential law enforcement information, including sources, evidence photos, and details about targets of ongoing federal investigations. If convicted, he faces up to 20 years in prison, a fine of up to $250,000, and a term of supervised release. Kristen Goodwin, Fox News.
7: New York steps up its shark patrol after an increase in sightings this summer. Fox Weather's Katie Byrne reports from Lido Beach.
12: Nassau County's Marine Bureau patrol for sharks. So they do this work daily, and a lot of times they're actually sent out because of sightings from the shore. Those shark patrol officers are still out there right now. So maybe we'll hear an update from them at the end of the day. But we were talking to them a little bit about this because we have seen an uptick in terms of beach closures because of shark activity at New York beaches this year. New York Parks Department says there have been 45 beach closures because of shark activity. We're talking about this with officials. They seem to attribute this to cleaner water and just the fact that we have this updated technology that they can kind of keep tabs on where the sharks are at all times. But they say the most important thing to them is just keeping people safe.
7: And at this point in the season, New York's beach closures are nearly double what they were a year ago. And Norway's Soccer Federation calls on FIFA's embattled president, Gianni Infantino, to resign over his failed World Cup plan. I'm Carmen Roberts, and this is Fox News.
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16: Partly cloudy today. Could see a shower or thunderstorm pop up later this afternoon. High 93. Our heat index around 100. Tonight, partly cloudy. Low in the mid-70s. Mostly sunny. Scattered showers and thunderstorms tomorrow and Sunday. High both days in the low 90s. I'm Georgia WeatherNet meteorologist KJ Allen.
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0: come along.
1: I will not support hacks. Hacks in the Democratic Party who have led us to this Waterloo.
2: Well, as you well know, ICE has nothing to do with the southern border. 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
3: Now, that's not much of a choice. If Mr. Carville doesn't want to be in my party, the party that I belong to, that PICA, that El-Sayed belongs to, he can start his own party.
4: Freedom is back in style. Welcome to the revolution.
0: Yeah, we're coming to your city. 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
5: All right, thanks, Scott Shannon. Hour two, Sean Hannity Show on a Friday, 800-941. Sean is our number if you want to be a part of the program. It is actually stunning to watch the reaction of people around the country as it relates to what has happened with Abdul El-Sayed in Michigan, longtime Democrat. He's a friend of mine, actually, and he was on TV last night, Mark Penn. He's in the category of James Carville and Van Jones and Joe Manchin and Bill Maher and all these other people, actually not wanting this guy around, but... You know, Mark Pence predicts that Haley Stevens voters are going to switch to our guy, Mike Rogers, who's, you know, military veteran, former intel guy. I mean, he's amazing. His credentials are amazing. But anyway, Penn told Fox News, the question is whether or not a lot of the moderate Democrats who are for Stevens will say, I just won't go there. I will defect from my party. It's highly likely they're going to find 5% of those Stevens voters who would switch to the other side, and that's going to give the margin of victory to Mike Rogers. We've got to win the seat in Michigan. Let's go to Abdul El-Sayed. Remember Hassan Piker. You know, we spent a lot of time talking about Hassan Piker on this program. Hassan Piker, I guess, does some show on some streaming service. I believe, correct me if I'm wrong, Linda, I think it's, is it Twitchy? Does he do he does it somewhere. I mean.
6: Yeah, that's where he does it.
5: Okay, so I'm not really sure. And he does these long, never-ending, you know, crazy, you know, things that he does. But whatever. And he says the craziest things. He's got a picture of the Twin Towers behind him from 9/11. And you know, it's moderate Democrats now, according to the New York Times, are preparing for war against the ascendant left. I'm like, well, you guys are a little late. You woke up a little late. Washington Post is even prepping voters for the very real possibility that a big blue midterm wave is not coming. Why would they think that's the case? In the case of Hassan Piker, El-Sayed's good buddy, you know, and now campaigning with other Democratic candidates, you know, he actually once called for the streets to turn red with blood of property owners. America deserved 9/11. He said that he praises Hamas, and communist China dresses up and pretends to be Chairman Mao. I mean, this is nuts. And then when asked to actually condemn this lunatic, you know, you'd think that'd be pretty much a no-brainer. It's kind of like, you know, me condemning anti-Semites and white nationalists. I'll condemn them every day of the week. I don't like those people. I want nothing to do with those people. Nothing. Period. End of sentence. No discussion. Anyway, here is El-Sayed refusing to renounce this guy, Hassan Piker.
7: You need to renounce people like the left-wing streamer Hassan Piker, who was campaigning with you, who was out there in Michigan on Monday night, I believe last night as well. Do you have any plans to do that?
8: Look, I'll tell you this. I'm less focused on folks who are campaigning with me, more focused on the folks I'm campaigning to.
5: Okay. Good old Abdul. Here's a 2018 clip telling Republicans on a panel, you might not hate Muslims, but Muslims definitely hate you. This is Michigan's Democratic Senate candidate.
9: What frustrates me more is not that you have blatant racism on the part of certain people, but what frustrates me more is, in the words of Martin Luther King, is that one of the most dangerous aspects is not when bad people speak out, it's when good people fail to speak out. And what I have not heard is the Republicans on this panel decisively and swiftly call out this kind of Islamophobia, this kind of racism, in the context, right, that they are running to represent a state that has the highest per capita number of Muslim Americans in the country. Now, you might not hate race Muslim, but I'll tell you, Muslims definitely hate you.
5: Wow. That's pretty powerful. All right, joining us now is Tudor Dixon, friend of the program and the host of the Tudor Dixon Show. Now, she knows a lot about Michigan, some very interesting clips from El Sayed. Well, what's your reaction? And look, first of all, people were predicting, and the polls were showing, the last 12 polls, I think he was up in 11 of the 12. And people were kind of expecting, predicting a blowout, but it didn't turn out to be that way. But he still won. Not that Haley Stevens was any great candidate either, but putting that aside, are the people that I think that I know in Michigan ever going to vote for this?
6: There's so many people that are going to actually come out and vote against this. In fact, what you said about knowing people that would switch over to Mike Rogers, that's exactly what's going to happen. And I'll tell you, it's going to happen more and more because the Haley Stevens side of the party was afraid of that comment that you just posted, that you may not hate Muslims, but Muslims hate you. They are so afraid of being accused of Islamophobia, being accused of not embracing this culture, that they would not tell the truth about Abdul. And the truth about Abdul is that he is not a Muslim American. He is involved with some very bad people because tell me, why would today the Muslim Brotherhood official website have on their front page congratulations to Abdul al-Sayed for, quote, conquering the Zionists? The Muslim Brotherhood is anti-American. It has been deemed a terrorist organization, and they have on the front page of their website today a congratulations to Abdul al-Sayed. That, to me, should be terrifying to the American people. But just what, I mean, even what you played just there about Mackinac Island, it's one of our most beautiful landmarks here in the state of Michigan. Everyone loves it. So many families have summer vacation memories from Mackinac Island, and he walks on that island with disdain. And remember, at that point, he was running for governor, which is why he was talking about the summer home and saying how awful it would be if he won and had to have a summer home on Mackinac Island. What an insult to everybody in northern Michigan.
5: What do you make? He won't condemn his good buddy Hassan Piker that previously called for the streets to turn red with blood. The blood of property owners. America deserved 9/11, praising Hamas, praising communist China, dressing up as Chairman Mao. I mean, this guy was out on the campaign trail with him. Never mind the fact that it didn't seem to pay off that Grandpa Bernie Sanders and AOC were in Detroit, you know, the weekend before the election, campaigning in Detroit, you know, where a big, huge block of votes are. Haley Stevens outperformed big time in this heavily populated area. That does not bode well, I would assume, for El Sayed to come November.
6: Well, the clip that you played where they asked if he was going to disavow what he said, Hassan Piker was recently out streaming, and he said, Abdul called me and asked me to come in. So he knew exactly who he was calling. He knew that this was a guy who said, let the streets run red with the blood of capitalists. They are socialists. They've come out and said it. Abdul is trying to play like he's not. But it's this guy. Remember, Hassan Piker is a birthright citizenship baby. His parents are not U.S. citizens. They came to New Jersey. They had a baby. They went back and raised him in Turkey. Now, in his 20s, he's here trying to mess up our elections. It's exactly what we said is the problem with birthright citizenship. This guy is a bad guy. He doesn't talk about Americans as though he is one because he's not. He'll say, Americans think this and Americans think that. People mistakenly believe that he is also an American. He is here to just disrupt. And Abdul has welcomed him into the state of Michigan. And people are not going to be fooled by this guy. And how could you accept anybody? How could you campaign with anybody who says this about 9/11? The Michigan people will not accept this. However, some people have been manipulated into believing this is okay because they've been treated so, they've been told so long that if you are against somebody who has a certain last name or a certain culture, then you are a phobic of some sort. But you can actually be against people who are against you. And that's what we're seeing here. Anybody who is accepting an attack on the United States of America is against us. And anybody who decides to ask that person to come in and campaign with them is against us. And we are allowed to say that. We are allowed to scream that from the rooftops. And it absolutely should have been done by Haley Stevens. She was too afraid. Mike Rogers now falls into the category of having to tell the truth about Abdul El-Sayed and end his runs for office for good. He should never be elected to office. Remember, he's already had a public administration role for many years in Wayne County as the head of the Wayne County Health Department. Every year he has been the head of the Wayne County Health Department, the outcomes for Wayne County, the health outcomes, are the worst in the state. So he doesn't even do a good job at his own job. What he's been doing has been a complete failure, and that's probably why he didn't win Wayne County, his own county where he works.
5: Quick break. More with Tudor Dixon on the other side as we look at what is a pending disaster in Michigan for Democrats. Look, you're so excited. You've had a dream to open your own business for a long time, and you're getting close to opening those doors. And then a little hiccup, you realize, oh, legally, I need this insurance and that insurance and this insurance. That means you usually have to deal with this broker and that broker and another broker. Look, navigating that system is can be as bad, if not worse, than dealing with the healthcare system. It's crazy. That's where this transformation in the insurance industry is happening. Thank God. 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
5: 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That means heroes like U.S. Army Sergeant William Bernard McKenna. Now, motivated by the tragedy of 9/11, he enlisted. He served two tours of duty in Iraq, where he was exposed daily to toxic chemicals from those burn pits. Now, less than a year after returning from his final tour, he lost his life to T-cell lymphoma. He left behind his devoted wife, Dina, their two daughters. Now, his wife, Dina, continues to fight tirelessly for veterans exposed to burn pits. Now, the Tunnel to Towers Foundation honored William's memory and his family's sacrifice. 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

0: All right, we continue our final moments with Tudor Dixon. Then your calls are coming up, 800-941-SHAWN this Friday. I know a lot of people, including the president, said, okay, we'll take on the radical extremists. And, okay, some people would argue they got what they wanted, a crazy person with extremist views, you know, another DSA member. The problem that I'm seeing, Tudor, is since 2019, 250 DSA candidates have won. What I fear is that people will take this for granted. What I fear is people will not understand the urgency of what the agenda is of the DSA to eliminate the Senate and the presidency and judiciary and amnesty for illegals and abolish all borders and end all deportations and abolish ICE and defund the Department of War. Then, of course, you know, establish cash bail. And abolish prisons, police. They want public ownership of corporations. And then, of course, their precious womb to the tomb, cradle to grave, New Green Deal. What is the New Green Deal? That guarantees universal income, government guaranteed jobs, guaranteed income, guaranteed housing, guaranteed child care, guaranteed grocery stores, guaranteed government healthy food. It's Marxism is what it is. I mean, to be blunt.
1: It is. And what a blessing that you are saying this. I mean, you get it in a way most people don't. They're not talking about this because we've seen it in New York City where they took over some of these Democrat seats. I mean, what their longtime congressman there who's been out there, I think it was Dan Goldman who was out there and he was fighting against Trump. They kicked him out and put a DSA member in. And those are strong blue seats. It happened in Michigan. Will Lawrence is going up against Tom Barrett. You've got Donovan McKinney that just kicked Shree out. They're these hardcore democratic socialists. They're not democratic socialists. They are socialists slash communists. They are running as Democrats. And you made this point earlier, which was so also so keen, is that the Democrats didn't realize it was happening. It was like they were so focused on Trump, they were not watching what was happening in their own party. And they have allowed these people on the ticket under their name. That's what James Carville got so mad about. He was like, don't run at my party.
0: Well, it's Carville. And Bernie Sanders is now telling him to take a hike and start his own party. It's Bill Maher. I mean, Joe Manchin is now speaking out. The only elected official, though, is John Fetterman, which is interesting, but then Mark Penn and Van Jones and to a certain extent David Axelrod see the danger in all of this. Let me ask you about John James. I've always been a fan of John James. I'd love to see John James become your governor.
1: John James will be a phenomenal governor. He's going to have a tough race against Jocelyn Benson, but honestly, I think it's going to be a very interesting year in Michigan because we have straight ticket voting, and Abdul is going to turn a lot of Democrats off. They're just not even going to come out, or they're going to switch over and they're going to vote for Mike Rogers, and that means less votes for Jocelyn Benson. This is the best year for John James to run for governor, and I believe that we are going to see Michigan turn much redder, and we say it's a purple state. It's going to be a much redder state after this election because of how crazy the Democrats have gone. I mean, you talked about John Fetterman. Abdul called for his head on a pike. That kind of political violence is never acceptable, but the DSA is a different level. And it's, like I said, it's infected many of these races in Michigan, and that is going to have a major impact on putting John James in the governor's office come November.
0: Well, we always appreciate you being with us. Tudor Dixon, she has her podcast. Don't forget to listen if you get a chance. 800-941-SHAWN if you want to be a part of the program.

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1: Georgia is officially out of the drought, according to the National Weather Service. After nearly a year, the historic drought has ended, with only a few counties experiencing moderate conditions that don't require alerts. The CDC in Atlanta is tracking another outbreak. More from Thomas Cage.
2: 23 states, including Georgia, are reporting the spread of a drug-resistant fungal infection. It's called Candida auris, a type of yeast that causes bloodstream wound and ear infections. Symptoms include chills, extreme fatigue, fever, low blood pressure, low body temperature, and rapid heart rate. WSB reports that the fungus primarily presents an urgent threat to hospitalized individuals, nursing home residents, and those with compromised immune systems. Healthy individuals are generally not at risk. The CDC says nearly 3,500 cases have been confirmed nationwide so far this year.
1: And the Atlanta Falcons have released linebacker Troy Anderson, a former second-round pick. The 27-year-old played every game as a rookie, but has been limited to 9 games in the past 3 years due to injuries. Flags across Georgia have been flying at half-staff in memory of fallen soldier 25-year-old First Lieutenant Tyler James Feehan, who was killed in a missile attack by Iran last month. His parents say the Bryan County native was supposed to return home on the day he died. His mother, Sherry Feehan, tells Atlanta News First he was absolutely the best.
3: He saved so many lives, and it gives us more comfort knowing that he lost his life the way that he did, just knowing that he is a hero.
1: His funeral took place on Friday, and his final resting place is at the Georgia National Cemetery in Canton. I'm Liz Kennedy.
0: This has been GNN News on the Georgia News Network.
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9: Partly cloudy today. Could see a shower or thunderstorm pop up later this afternoon. High 93. Our heat index around 100. Tonight, partly cloudy. Low in the mid-70s. Mostly sunny. Scattered showers and thunderstorms tomorrow and Sunday. High both days in the low 90s. I'm Georgia WeatherNet meteorologist KJ Allen.
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0: 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Sean Hannity and the breaking news you might have missed today. It's Sean's Insider Information. 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
1: 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And that, of course, would be Pure Talk. All right. We told you this story about Snuggles. Now, first we did the story about saving Lucy, and thank God we had a good ending with that. Snuggles have had a provoked biting incident. Snuggles is owned by a loving family, never bit anybody before. The person that was bit by Snuggles admits that they kind of provoked the dog, and they're begging the state not to euthanize the dog. Had no prior incidents, no incidents now. And the state has been hell-bent on putting this dog down. And meanwhile, nobody wants the dog to be put down. This battle's been going on for a year. Now, the attorney for the family involved in all of this, Christina Ponig Macchio, is here with an update because apparently we have some news. We were able to successfully help get Lucy freed, and we're hoping to get Snuggles off of death row and freed as well. Christina, welcome back. What's the update?
2: Hey, Sean. Well, first, I want to thank you on behalf of the family for using your platform and your voice to bring attention to this issue for Snuggles, for the family. It is making a difference. You asked your listeners last week to respectfully reach out to the county, to the city, to express their opinion on Snuggles, and they did. That is certainly, I think the city and the county are realizing how important this issue is to your listeners, to this family. And we just are so grateful.
1: Now, did you get a lot of response? Did you get good response the last time?
2: So from your listeners, we absolutely did. Here is where we are in the court process. We are essentially in a holding pattern with the Court of Appeals. Both parties, both sides have said that there is additional business that the Superior Court, effectively the lower Court of Appeals, needs to decide and consider before the Court of Appeals weighs in here. So jurisdictionally, there are some threshold issues for the court. But in the meantime, Sean, we have a spokesperson for Pima County is sending out the message to people who reach out to express their concern about the case that whether or not Snuggles was provoked, as far as the county is concerned, the only thing that matters is that we have a victim who was bitten. I'm paraphrasing, of course. But
1: And by the way, the quote victim who was bitten is begging them to release Snuggles.
2: That's exactly correct, Sean. The victim is begging for this result to be reversed. She does not want it. The family will do anything, enter into a behavioral plan. They have offered it. They've really, I mean, I'll tell you, Sean, that the family has gone through life savings to protect this dog, to keep it alive to this point. I mean, they have pulled every lever they could. So we're going to continue to pursue the lawful process, and we're grateful to have the opportunity to do so, and we leave it in the court's hands. But in the meantime, the county has said whether or not the dog was provoked, that's not an issue for us. That's a huge issue. It's the ball game, Sean.
1: Well, I mean, let me ask you a question, and let me use a hypothetical. if I walk up to a dog and I start hurting the dog, what would be my natural, what would the dog's natural reaction be? To bite me. That is their only method of defense. Yeah. The person is on record admitting they provoked the dog.
2: Yeah.
1: This is a predictable response. I'll give you another example. I tell people this all the time. I love dogs. If a dog has a bone, don't take the bone away from the dog. If you do, your risk of getting bitten goes up exponentially. You just don't do it.
2: You don't do it. You don't do it. And here, this was, nothing was, this was a pure accident. The victim startled him accidentally, and she used, I think, in her

0: and be, you know, faithful in every step of this way on behalf of Snuggles and on behalf of this family who really, really would love to bring this process to an end and bring their boy home.
1: Christina, if people want to get in touch with you, help in this case, voice their concern, how would they do that?
0: They can reach out to, I am on X. They can certainly reach out to me on X at Christina Macchio, M-A-C-C-I-O. They can reach out to me at my firm email address, which is online. You Google me and Google my name and you'll get my firm email address. But, maybe easiest spot to start would be on social media on X. And of course, we're so grateful for people's support. And Sean, so grateful to you for keeping this on people's radar and using your platform and your voice to really shine a light going on here. For
1: you know, we do a lot of politics, but I got to tell you something. Dogs, you know, should melt everybody's heart. This dog should not be killed over this incident. This is insane.
0: No.
1: Anyway, Christina, good to have you back. Thank you. And we're praying for Snuggles.
0: Thank you so much, Sean. We really appreciate it.
1: All right. Thank you. 800-941-SEAN this Friday. Chuck in Texas. Happy Friday, Chuck. God bless Texas. Glad you called, my friend.
2: Happy Friday to you, sir. Mr. Hannity, you're a great American.
1: You're a great American, sir.
2: Yes. Yeah, you
1: what's on your mind today?
2: Listen, yesterday, that cross-examination you did with Oliver Larkin, that DSA nut job in Florida that's running for the 25th district, I thought you are absolutely amazing at your cross-examination skills. And I have to agree with Linda. I think you would make a fabulous attorney.
1: By the way, you know who said that based on the guy Rab that we had on TV the night before? Trey Gowdy, who never lost a case, he said, you'd be a phenomenal prosecutor. Now, coming from Trey, that's quite a high compliment. He's a friend of mine. And I'm honored and touched that you think so, but I just refuse to let these people off the hook. You got to keep the pressure up. And all right, do you support this? No. I didn't ask you that. Did you support this? Yes or no? Yeah. You know, cause they don't want to answer questions. They want to deflect. Bill O'Reilly hit on this earlier in the week and, you know, Bill de Blasio tried that earlier in the week. And I'm like, I didn't ask you that. I'm asking you. Should you defund the police or whatever it happens to be? Do you want to defund the Department of War? Any of their loony positions? I'm very grateful for your compliment. I thought Linda could have been far more effusive than she was.
2: Well, listen, whatever you're paying her, you need to double it because she is fantastic. And I think you guys have an amazing show. I've been listening to you for years. This is my first time ever talking to you. I would never pass up this opportunity. You did ask him one question yesterday, and I remember this distinctly. You asked him, should we defund the Department of War? And he said, oh, of course. You know, the Pentagon hasn't been able to pass a budget for years. And I'm a retired Air Force veteran. I said, excuse me? I didn't know the Pentagon passed budgets.
1: Listen, Washington never passes a budget on time. The fiscal year starts, what is it, October 1. And they've never get their budgets done on time, either party, ever. It's frustrating. And that's why you have the battles over government shutdowns and continuing resolutions, because they don't do their job the way you and I have to do our jobs. Chuck, we love our friends in Texas. God bless Texas. Please don't forget our buddies Greg Abbott and Ken Paxton. Please do not let six gender win in Texas. God help us. Mike in my free state of Florida. Mike, how are you? And I'm glad you called. Happy Friday, sir. Did you see Governor DeSantis on TV last night? He was phenomenal.
3: Happy Friday, Sean. How are you?
1: I'm good, sir. What's going on?
3: We're over here in Delray laughing at your Larkin guy yesterday. That was hilarious.
1: I get paid to, you know, inform and entertain. So if I can entertain you while informing you, I'm doing my job. That's what I'm paid to do.
3: You did a hell of a job. You know what makes me laugh? And you're such a fraud. Such a panderer. He either doesn't know what he believes in, right? Or he's just trying to be so coy to try to like deflect. And he was doing a real bad job at that. So he don't even know what he's up to. That's how dumb and misled he is. And why that happens is because it all stems from the Barry Quer and his, advisor Valerie Jarrett, who says, I'm going to get America to implode by attacking itself.

0: through the Constitution. So now it's all coming to pass. All these people, and what they've done is they've gone into all the liberal areas, Palm Beach County, where I live, in Delray Beach, Broward County. And
1: by the way, Delray Beach is awesome. I've been to Delray Beach a bunch. How great is Atlantic Avenue?
0: Dude, oh, it was. Hey, you want to see, like, 20 years ago, it was way better. Way better. But now,
1: oh, I mean, it's like a cool place. It's got a little bit younger population in Delray. And they have this one strip called Atlantic Avenue. They got the best food. They have live bands, like, outside year-round. I mean, it's like one big party, and you don't really have to worry about a lot of crime in Delray.
0: Hey, and guess what? We got an archery range all the way out on 441 in Atlantic at West County Park. We have an archery range. It's awesome there, too. So I'm big bow hunter and an archer. So listen, I've been living in Delray since 1995. So it's I seem to go through all the rigmarole. But
1: listen, it's grown by leaps and bounds. I keep seeing that they're putting up one big building after another. They're building, I guess, a co-op or an apartment complex right now. And I actually looked at it myself. Mike, appreciate you, man. God bless you. All right, quick break this Friday. Back to our phones we will go. 800-941-SEAN is on number. We'll get to your calls, your comments, your intuitive observations and genius coming up straight ahead as we continue.
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0: All right, on this Friday, let's get back to our busy phones. 800-941-SHAWN if you want to be a part of the program. Let's say hi to Daryl in Colorado. What's up, Daryl? How are you? Glad you called this Friday.
1: Hey, Sean. How you doing, man? Good to talk to you.
0: Good to talk to you, my friend. Happy Friday, sir.
1: Happy Friday. Hey, I wanted to just chime in with you. I'm a conservative. I've always been a conservative. I see how these Democrat socialists are getting teeth. And the problem is this country is broken. Both political parties, Republicans, the Democrats, are completely broken. So now it's basically the Main Street America is now looking and kind of taking a page from Donald Trump's book back in 2016, What the Hell Do You Have to Lose with Us? And I get it. There's some far crazy things that they say. Okay, there's things I don't agree with. But the problem is Trump, I'm very disappointed in Trump. I mean, in my opinion, and I've talked to people here, some people say that, well, he over-delivered and is over-promised and under-delivered. I think he sold out. That's my personal view. I think he's...
0: Well, let me ask you a question. I mean, this part of things kind of bothers me, and that is I think Republicans have this tendency to always create a circular firing squad. Democrats, they circle the wagons. And what I mean by that is, did Donald Trump successfully close the border?
1: Yes, he did.
0: All right. Did Donald Trump... restore law and order in places that most needed it in the country?
1: Yes.
0: Was it a good or bad thing that Donald Trump stopped Iran from becoming a nuclear power?
1: That's a bad idea, man. Iran was never going to fire a nuclear weapon.
0: Whoa. You're saying definitively that the mullahs in Iran, the number one state sponsor of terror, that were fighting so hard for that nuclear, they were never going to fight you? Well, what if you were wrong? How many millions of people potentially could die?
1: Here's my thoughts on this. I don't believe there's a country on this planet that would fire a nuclear weapon at somebody else because it's the end of everybody. Everybody.
0: If there's one country that would, it would be the number one state sponsor of terror that believes in this crazy, insane, perverted, convert or die ideology. So we just disagree. You disagree with the president. Doesn't mean, you know, the president is doing exactly what he did in his first term. Took out the ISIS caliphate, took out Soleimani, Baghdadi, dropped the mother of all bombs on Afghanistan. He's not doing anything different than he did in his first term. You know, and those people that say that the Trump doctrine's isolationism, I think, just misunderstand him purposefully. But you're entitled to your opinion. I appreciate it. You know, he also has a problem. I mean, he's got a very slim majority in the House and Senate. He's you know, fighting for every single thing he can get. It's not always easy. So I give him a little more slack than you do, for sure. Listen, one of the best things I've done in my life is when I started to be able to save money, mid to late 20s, I don't remember exactly when, somebody grabbed me and said, you know, you might want to diversify your portfolio. I'm like, huh? What does that mean? I didn't know too much about it, even though I studied economics in college. I knew what it meant. And he said, just take a percentage of your savings and put it in gold and silver. Reagan famously said, inflation is as violent as a mugger, as frightening as an armed robber, and as deadly as a hitman. 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
10: Taking the fight to the Supreme Court, I'm Carmen Roberts, Fox News. President Trump fires back, saying he will appeal today's federal appeals court ruling that he cannot build a White House ballroom without congressional approval.
11: A defeat for the president at the U.S. Court of Appeals in D.C. A 2-1 ruling orders construction on a $400 million, 90,000-square-foot ballroom to stop. President Trump says the ballroom has long been sought by presidents, and the project has expanded to include new secure facilities at the White House, including a drone port and other defensive systems. The ruling does not take effect for at least 2 weeks to give the administration time to appeal. At the White House, Jared Halpern, Fox News.
10: Ukraine's President Zelensky is expressing thanks to the U.S. Senate for passing a tough Russian sanctions bill today. That bill, named for the late Senator Lindsey Graham, who championed the measure for more than a year before his death. And it would strengthen support for Ukraine and penalize countries that continue to buy Russian oil, gas, and other exports. President Trump may be cheering another action in the Senate today. Republican Senator Bill Cassidy of Louisiana cleared up how he will vote on Trump's pick to be Attorney General, Todd Blanche.
12: This is not a referendum on President Trump. It is a decision regarding Mr. Blanche in very specific circumstances. All considered, I will vote for Mr. Blanche.
10: Two other Republicans, Senator Susan Collins and Senator Lisa Murkowski, said they won't vote for Blanche. One more Republican no would sink the confirmation. And Chicago authorities say more than 50 bodies were found yesterday improperly stored and decomposing at a funeral home run by a couple who previously operated a crematorium that was shut down for mishandling remains. No arrests have been announced. Police say detectives are investigating. America's listening to Fox News.
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0: Born on America's darkest day, September 11th, 01, the Tunnel to Towers Foundation, they have been helping American heroes ever since. Heroes like U.S. Army Sergeant William Bernard McKenna, exposed to burn pits. McKenna later died from T-cell lymphoma, leaving his wife, Dina, and two daughters. Tunnel to Towers honored Sergeant McKenna. They paid off the family's mortgage in honor of all of his sacrifice. Donate $11 a month. 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
10: Reuters reports a U.S. official announced progress between Iran and Oman as that works on a deal for the Strait of Hormuz, and that the U.S. expects that announcement to come very soon. U.S. crude closed slightly higher today at $78.07 a barrel as a deal to reopen the strait remains elusive. Some Americans are trying to disable or destroy AI-powered license plate readers in a fight to stop mass surveillance. Fox's Dana Marie McNichol has more from Tampa on these devices known as flock cameras.
5: These flock cameras are sparking a debate because they can be found in at least 43 states. They scan license plates and also log identifying data like make, model, and color. Now, the police, they say they're critical in tracking down criminals, but others argue the technology is an invasion of privacy. Now, some are calling it vigilante vandalism, and the movement is spreading fast. Flock camera poles sawed in half in New York, others covered in spray paint in Texas and Ohio.
10: Firefighters are making progress against three wildfires around Spokane, Washington that have burned more than 10,000 acres and destroyed or damaged more than 900 buildings. And Sheriff John Knowles says the danger is still out there and they can't let people go home yet.
6: And the reality of it is with this wind event and how we expect a fire might behave, if the unthinkable happens, it's going to come right at them.
10: Police say an arsonist admitted to setting one of the fires. And the S&P 500 closes at a record, posting its strongest week since April.
14: After the July jobs report was softer than expected, with investors rethinking whether the Fed will raise interest rates anytime soon. Employers unexpectedly cut 23,000 jobs last month. Economists were expecting that 80,000 jobs would be added during the month. The unemployment rate dipped to 4.1% only because workers left the job market.
10: Fox's Hillary Barsky. This is Fox.
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16: Partly cloudy today. Could see a shower or thunderstorm pop up later this afternoon. High 93. Our heat index around 100. Tonight, partly cloudy. Low in the mid-70s. Mostly sunny. Scattered showers and thunderstorms tomorrow and Sunday. High both days in the low 90s. I'm Georgia WeatherNet meteorologist KJ Allen.
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0: come along.
1: I will not support hacks. Hacks in the Democratic Party who have led us to this Waterloo.
2: Well, as you well know, ICE has nothing to do with the southern border. That's Customs and Border Protection. 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
3: Well, that's not much of a choice. 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
4: Freedom is back in style. Welcome to the revolution.
0: Yeah, we're coming to your city.
4: 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Coming up next, our final news roundup and information overload hour.
5: All right, news roundup and information overload hour. Here's our toll-free telephone number this Friday. It is 800-941-SEAN if you want to be a part of the program. Sophie Cunningham making these statements as one of the best players this year in the WNBA. She's on the Indiana Fever. She plays with Caitlin Clark. And she just stood up for girls in women's sports and not having biological men in locker rooms or playing these sports games, playing against women. There are physical differences between men and women. It's simple biology. You know, there are exceptions, but in most cases, men are physically stronger than women. I mean, I found it really smart and clever and interesting that Clay Travis, my Fox colleague, actually came out with a great idea, and he's offering $10 million to last year's WNBA championship team to play a boys' high school team of his choice for a $10 million prize that he's putting up. And he's getting nothing but crickets from the team and from the WNBA. So all Sophie Cunningham, now when she was asked again, you know, does she stand by her position? She said yes, unapologetically. And, you know, she's been getting, you know, some support and getting some boos in different stadiums that she goes to. The Fever out of Indiana, that Sophie Cunningham's team, was playing the Minnesota Lynx. That coach comes out with a shirt that game. Her name is Cheryl Reeves, and it says, trans kids belong. I'm like, oh, you want to start a fight with Sophie Cunningham? I see where this is going. Not a difficult thing to pick out here. Now, then you have Gabby Williams, Golden State, plays with Golden State, and the players supporting trans women, it playing in the NBA. WNBA has no problem letting this point of view out. Listen.
6: I think it's trans rights now is our new battle. That's what I think I was saying, that like the battles have changed.
7: Oh, yes.
6: You know, like our intentions have been the same, but now the environment has changed. We see trans people's rights being, you know, stripped away from them. There's a lot of discourse around trans athletes and what they can compete in. I would welcome a trans athlete on my team or against my team anytime. I don't think it's a problem in the world. It's just another way to kind of attack trans people. You know, we've seen players like Leisha Clarendon, who stepped into that forefront and have been brave enough and courageous enough to kind of step up. So I guess that's the next battle that we have to fight as athletes.
5: Then you have another Golden State team member, Natalie Nakese, and she's saying the same thing. Listen.
8: With, like, for me, sports is about belonging. It's about inclusivity. It's about allowing everyone to be their authentic self. You know, I'm big on that just because I have been criticized for my height, for my ethnicity. I've been in those, you shouldn't belong here, many times. And for me, I don't want that space, especially Golden State, to ever feel like that. So I'm all about women, little girls deserving to play. And that includes trans women. So I'm all about inclusivity.
5: All about inclusivity. Anyway, joining us now, friend of the program. She has one of the best podcasts out there, in my humble opinion. I've been a guest on it. She, by the way, she's brutal. She is so hard. She just comes at you and never stops and makes you say stuff that you'd never planned on saying. Our friend Sage Steele is back at the Sage Steele Show. What did you get me to sit down for 5 hours in a straight? It was crazy.
9: It was so fun, and it was only 2 hours, and it's like, oh, wait,
7: I have to go to work. Sean had a big show to do. I think I've heard of it before on Fox. It was so much fun, and I'm forever grateful.
5: It was fun. You and your husband are two of the nicest people I've ever met.
7: Thank you. You are the best. It was really, really awesome for me, so thank you.
5: So there's a great story behind Sage Steele, her husband, and me, and that is that Sage was doing my podcast when it was just on Fox Nation. Now it's everywhere. And she was gracious enough to come and be a guest on the show. And you could just tell when a couple has whatever, that spark, that magic, that they kind of belong together thing going on. And I sense that with them. And of course, I can't keep my big mouth shut. And I said it to them. Anyway, at one point, Sage went to the bathroom and I'm talking to her now husband. And he tells me that he's going to propose the next day. Isn't that a cool story? I love that story.
7: The fact that Sean Hannity, the Sean Hannity, one of my idols for so many years, knew that I was getting engaged before anybody, literally. Like
5: before you. And that was the best part.
7: Well, yes, before, definitely before me. And it did happen the next day, 24 hours later. And I said yes before he could even finish asking the question.
5: I love that story. For those that don't know your background, you had a lot of success for many, many years on ESPN, and you were willing to stand up on two issues. One was the mandated shot, ESPN owned by, you know, woke Disney, and on the issue of men and women's sports. And, you know, it didn't end well for you. But I think on both issues, especially lately, I think you have been proven to be way ahead of your time and very bold and courageous. You paid a personal price in terms of your career. Thank God now you're doing great on your own show and you're in charge of everything, so you can say whatever you want.
7: Yeah, I'd heard that that world existed, but I didn't really believe it. It's true. So for those of you who are afraid of cancellation, don't be afraid. It might be the best thing that ever happens to you. I'll say this. Yes, those two issues, it was the beginning of the end of my career, and I sued Disney. And do you know how often, Sean, I sit back literally daily and think, what if I had stayed quiet to keep it safe, to not tick anybody off, to keep getting that paycheck? I understand why people stay silent, but for me, a line was crossed, and certainly with getting forced to get the shot to keep my job or I'd be fired. I mean, insanity. And we see how all that has played out. But with this issue with men and women's sports, it is the stupidest issue. The fact that we've had to spend so much time on this is complete and utter insanity. I never questioned whether or not I was right about that one, because it's obvious. What I've questioned is the sanity of the people on the other side of this, whether it's Democrats who are choosing to do nothing about this, actually quite the opposite of what they should be doing, or the Megan Rapinos of the world who have conveniently waited until their illustrious careers came to an end to then say, no, I believe trans women are women and they should play too. Like, if that had been the case back when you were coming up, Megan, you would never have been Megan Rapinoe. You would never have gotten out of your freshman soccer team in high school. So the hypocrisy is thick. And I now know, and you know this about me, Sean, with my three kids, they're all in their 20s now. You know, I guess they're always kids, right? But I annoyed them with saying, stand up for what you believe in. And I know it's scary, but when you know something is wrong, you're making a choice to stay silent. And it is so much bigger than you. That's what I had to tell myself. Like, this is bigger than me, and God gave me this platform for who knows how long. It could be gone tomorrow, but you're darn right. I'm going to speak up on things that are wrong, and especially when it comes to women's sports, when I have been such a proponent throughout my 30-year sports career. ESPN was too, and then they got woke, and I refuse to let these girls fight alone.
5: Well, God bless you for it. What do you think of Clay Travis's proposal? $10 million, last year's championship team, I believe it was Vegas, and $10 million, and he gets to pick a boys' high school team to play the WNBA championship team. If you had to bet on that off the top of your head, where would you go?
7: I know. I will say this, Becky Hammon, who's the head coach of the Las Vegas Aces, the defending champions, one of my dear friends, love her like a sister. I absolutely love her. And she's one hell of a coach with one hell of a team with Asia Wilson, who's an MVP. Awesome, awesome. It'd be a good game. It'd be a good game, Sean. Here's the thing. Clay is
5: broke. I'm amazed at like how they're 10 feet behind the 3-point line, and that's Caitlin Clark and Sophie and others, and how they can hit 10 in a row. I mean, these people are unbelievably talented.
7: They absolutely are, and there's a reason why Caitlin Clark, Sophie Cunningham, Asia Wilson, Chelsea Mitchell, we can go down the line, you know, Sue Bird back in the day, there's a reason why they weren't in the NBA. There's a reason why this is only going in one direction, not the other. There are no women trying to. I mean, they could have, right? But instead, they realized, yeah, we can't hang with men, and there's nothing wrong with that. God made us beautiful.
5: Well, let me ask you more. Let me dig a little deeper. Do you think there's any WNBA player that could make an NBA team?
7: Zero chance.
5: What's zero chance? Okay.
7: Zero. We're talking about high school. And remember that the experiment, I guess, they thought it was, I don't know if it was for charity, whatever it was, but when the U.S. women's national team, soccer team, with Rapinoe on it, played a 14 and under team, high school team from Texas, soccer team, and they lost the women's national team, the best we have lost to the men's freshman high school team in Texas. Like, it's legitimate. And there's no shame in that. Again, we are different and have been from day one. Let's celebrate those differences, celebrate the WNBA. But the fact that these women who are only there, only benefiting, by the way, the collective bargaining agreement went through, they got on average about 325% raises. Everything's different, thanks to Caitlin Clark and many other people, but the turn with Caitlin has been incredible. But all of these women who benefited from Title IX would not be in this position without Title IX are now abandoning it and are not putting that ladder out for everybody else to climb up and join them. So it makes me angry. And and they're all the exact women who claim that acceptance and tolerance and love is how we need to lead. And what are we doing now? By the way, how about Cheryl Reeve, the Minnesota Lynx head coach who wore that trans kids belong t-shirt the other day in the game against the Fever? Sweetheart, we're not talking about trans kids belonging anywhere. We're talking about biological men, grown men, trying to come into your league. So I don't think they're stupid. I think they're intentionally doing this, knowing that most people leave with their feelings instead of the facts.
5: All right, quick break. More with my friend and podcaster, host of the Sage Steele Show. Sage Steele is with us. We'll get to your calls coming up the final half hour of the program today. Toll free, it is 800-941-SHAWN if you want to be a part of the program.
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0: We continue now with Sage Steele analyzing this madness in the WNBA, and nobody really wants to stick up for Sophie Cunningham, maybe the single strongest candidate to take moral stands when she was working at ESPN is our friend Sage Steele. What if there was one team of biological men that they let into the league? What would that team dominate?
1: Oh my gosh, it would be a joke. They'd have to wave the white flag, the mercy rule. Yes. And that doesn't say about the women.
0: The mercy rule.
1: Mercy rule, yeah. I mean, by the end...
0: You know, I love when this issue comes up when teams have massive leads and then they keep trying to score. I'm like, they're there to win by the biggest margin possible. Get over it. You know, well, you're running up the score. Well, that's our job.
1: Did you see the news with Enes Kanter?
0: I did.
1: Yeah, 11-year NBA veteran. He was cast aside some of his political opinions, and he's done so much for so many underprivileged people across the country. He's had fights with LeBron James about some of these political issues when LeBron has misspoken more than once. And he is declaring himself eligible, all 6'11" of him at 34 years old, eligible for the WNBA draft next year.
0: And that is hilarious, by the way. And I know him. I've interviewed him on radio and TV. What a phenomenal human being he is, and what a life story he can tell, that he does tell. It's pretty remarkable. You know, one thing that defines you, Sage, and you're a friend of mine, is your courage, your willingness to stand out there. You know, Caitlin Clark had an opportunity to stand up and support her teammate. She didn't. I'm not angry with her. I'm just like, I was so disappointed.
1: I'm so glad you said that, because I am too. Now, I understand, and the people I've talked about are like, well, this is so different. Caitlin is already under the most intense scrutiny and pressure, more so than any other WNBA player in history. And I do believe that's true. That is true, especially based on the state of America today. And she should have stood with her teammate, because deep down, they all know it's true. Continue to do what Sophie did, which is preach love, right? She said, everybody is welcome at my table. And this is nothing against the trans community. Hey, you can still play, because, you know, there's the NBA too. And since you're a biological male, and it's getting to the NBA because that's the top league, there are hundreds throughout Europe and you can make a lot of money doing it. I'm disappointed, and I understand. Now, Laura Ingraham, I mean, we all know, we've all said shut up and dribble at times. We have, and we meant that. And now when you have these issues that cross over, though, that are sports issues that have turned political, it is time for them.
0: Yeah.
1: This is just very different than Colin Kaepernick. People try to make that analogy. It's just not true. Caitlin could have and should have. And how about Stephanie White, who I've known for almost 30 years, their head coach?
0: She is I totally agree with you completely across the board. And they kind of left Sophie hanging out there on her own. I didn't like any of it. Sage, we think the world of you, though. Sage Steele, don't check out our podcast wherever you watch video podcasts. We appreciate you being with us, Sage. Thank you.
1: Thank you.
0: I know we have short attention spans when it comes to news. We just do. And the headlines change, you know, minute by minute, hour by hour. And yet the devastation that Israel has faced, you know, being targeted in densely populated areas by Iran and their proxies. So that means that they have to stay on complete alert. Parents always worried about sending their kids to school. Some kids playing in an underground bunker playgrounds because that's the only safe place they can play. But the need for humanitarian assistance has never been greater. And that means food, water, shelter. That means clothing and medications for the elderly. They've built out mobile medical units that will go visit people that can't get to the doctor. The International Fellowship of Christians and Jews, they've been on the ground from day one, but they can't do this great work without your help financially and without your support. 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They want your prayers also. They put up a website. It's prayifcj.org. One word, prayifcj.org today.

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1: Colin Gray, father of mass shooter Colt Gray, filed a motion for a new trial in Barrow County Superior Court this past Wednesday. His attorneys argue that the verdict is unsupported by evidence. Colin Gray is serving a 15-year sentence for multiple charges, including the AR-15-style rifle Colt used in the September 2024 shooting at Appalachie High School in Winder, which left two students and two teachers dead. Colt, now 16 years old, was sentenced to prison without parole on July 28th. His 55-year-old father, Colin, is serving his sentence at Georgia Diagnostic and Classification Prison in Jackson. Amazon customers in Metro Atlanta will soon have the option of speedy, fast deliveries.
2: Anything under 5 pounds that fits in this box can fit in this drone to be delivered to our customers in under an hour.
3: That's Jeff Cleland with Amazon Prime Air telling Atlanta News First the future of fast deliveries is here. The online giant is set to start delivering packages by drone sometime next year. Cleland says the service will be limited within a 7.5-mile radius of the Gwinnett County facility, and it will be relatively quiet.
2: When it's flying overhead on the way to the customer's house, you're barely going to notice it. When it does make that delivery and it gets down to about 13 feet to drop the package off, that's when you're going to hear it. It's more like an electric leaf blower or something on those lines.
3: Amazon says the project will create about 30 jobs. The facility that houses the drones is expected to finish construction by the end of the year. I'm Rosia Rivera.
1: A new Home Goods is coming to the South Georgia city of Albany. The Home Decor Shopper's Paradise is set to open next Thursday, August 13th at the Cross Station Shopping Center. The 30,000 square foot store will feature a variety of retail goods. The new store is expected to bring 65 full and part-time jobs to Albany. I'm Liz Kennedy.
0: This has been GNN News on the Georgia News Network.
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12: Partly cloudy today. Could see a shower or thunderstorm pop up later this afternoon. High 93. Our heat index around 100. Tonight, partly cloudy. Low in the mid-70s. Mostly sunny. Scattered showers and thunderstorms tomorrow and Sunday. High both days in the low 90s. I'm Georgia WeatherNet meteorologist KJ Allen.
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1: All right, 25 now till the top of the hour. 800-941-SEAN, our number this Friday. 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All right. On this Friday, let's get to our phones. Tiffany is in my free state of Florida. Tiffany, how are you? Glad you called.
2: Hey, Sean. Thank you. Thanks for taking my call. Yeah.
1: Thank you.
2: So upset about this Fauci thing. You know, my father, he took the shot. And when he got his first booster, his legs swelled up so bad. He has post-polio syndrome. He's now 85. And he took the first booster. His bad legs swelled up. Never regained again. He cannot walk anymore. He cannot feel his legs. It's just been awful. And I would love for Fauci to see my father, you know, just struggling every day just to get out of bed and get onto and try to live normal life. It's awful.
1: You know, I'm listening to this story about your dad. I know many people like your dad that have had, you know, lasting impact from taking this experimental shot. The creator of the technology, I've been saying this all week, Dr. Robert Malone, said it was not ready. It was not perfected. And however, he said, I can understand using the mRNA technology in this sense because COVID was impacting older people. That's why putting masks and taking kids out of school was so dumb. And it was ridiculous. It was insane. And, you know, and then I know all these athletes, for example, the issue of myocarditis became a huge issue, not just for athletes, but for other people, too. But, you know, high performing athletes really suffered. People like your dad really suffered. And it wasn't, look, I know it was a perilous time, but nobody wanted to talk about natural immunity. We were absolutely being lied to about the origins of COVID. Then this egomaniac narcissist we find out from these diary entries, Anthony Fauci, and the emails that were revealed by Rand Paul. I went over these in great detail last night, you know, where he knew, they knew, you know, please erase this email after you read it. They knew that this likely came from the lab in Wuhan, that, by the way, NIH money helped fund by giving money to the Eco Health Alliance. Are doctors giving your dad any hope that he might be able to recover from this condition?
2: No, as a matter of fact, he was in Florida. He's a snowbird. He was in Florida when he took the shot and the booster, but his doctor back in Michigan was on one of those advisory boards, and he advised him to take the shot. My brother and I refused to take that shot. So, no, you know, he's got post-polio. They kind of just give up, and it's just part of it. And it's just, you know, he's hurt our whole family, Fauci, by this whole
1: thing. Listen, I wasn't going to take an experimental shot, and I didn't.
2: No,
1: now, I got the first strain of COVID, which was really the worst, the alpha strain. Then it was beta, then it was Omicron, then it was a delta. I mean, there are a whole bunch of them. You know, I don't fault people, you know, based on the limited knowledge. We were in a really tough spot. So I'm willing to give a little bit of grace to some people. but I'm not willing to give grace to a lot of the horrific decisions, shutdowns, denying children in-person learning when it wasn't impacting kids, mask mandates, ruining people's businesses. And meanwhile, you know, guys like Fauci are, you know, having these dinners with prominent media personalities like, you know, Fake Jake or, you know, no-show Governor Newsom, you know, showing up at the French Laundry. And the rest of the state is shut down. His kids have in-person learning because they go to a private school. Every other kid in California that does not have in-person learning. It's just, it's so hypocritical. It's just sad. And, you know, we're now in the midst of a big debate about the future of the country and those that want the Green New Deal. And that means pretty much government guaranteed everything. I mean, you run through the list. I don't think I can do it enough. You know, guaranteed government income, guaranteed government job, guaranteed government healthy food, guaranteed government housing, guaranteed child care, guaranteed government grocery stores. And it goes on and on. And, you know, meanwhile, this is the government in its typical form, failing spectacularly, you know, just like government schools suck, just like so many other things suck. It's just unbelievable. And, you know, this is one of these examples. Nobody should ever trust the government. I don't trust these people.

0: Thank you. It's these SDA guys, especially that gentleman you had on the night before last, where he wanted to blame the police and the KKK for his belief. And I really think we should bring up that the KKK was an arm of the Democrat Party formed in order to keep blacks from voting, as were the Jim Crow laws. And I think we really need to throw that back in their face every time.
1: Well, I'll give you a quick history, because, I mean, I think this is important. You know, if you go back and look at the Voting Rights Act of the Civil Rights Act of 64, the Voting Rights Act of 65, Lyndon Johnson's president, and he wants to pass this legislation. You know, you have people like Martin Luther King Jr. and so many brave people that were fighting, you know, for this legislation. It was Democrats. It was not Republicans that opposed that legislation. The guy filibustering it was a guy by the name of Robert KKK Byrd. Later in the 70s, early 70s, he, along with Joe Biden, would join forces to stop the integration of public schools. Didn't want them to become, am I right on this term, Linda, racial jungles, if I recall?
2: You are.
1: And,
2: correct.
1: You know, it took Republicans to pass the Civil Rights Act and Voting Rights Act. So now the party of Lincoln is the Republican Party, if you want to get more history into this.
0: Right. Yes, sir. I agree. And I really think we should give them that history lesson right back in their face when they try to tell us that the police are no good because of that.
1: It's kind of sad. I give out this information a lot. And, you know, while this audience would be familiar with it, there are a lot of people, you know, I'll tell you this, kids are not taught this in government schools where they're being indoctrinated. That's a shame.
0: They're not. Also, at some point in time, maybe not today, I don't know, I enjoy your interaction with Linda on words and pronunciation.
1: Oh, would you like me to entertain you on this Friday? I'd be glad to help you. You want me to entertain you right now?
0: Sure, go ahead.
1: Linda, say Talk Radio.
2: I feel like this is inappropriate. I thought we were friends, Rob. What happened?
1: Can you sound
2: like,
1: a liberal.
2: Here's the bus. I'm going to back this up and go forward.
1: Please,
2: here you go.
1: Can you fulfill his request? We have a listener request.
2: That's
1: say
2: true.
1: Talk Radio.
2: I do love our listeners. Talk Radio.
1: Say
2: as it
1: coffee.
2: Should be said. Coffee.
1: Say coffee.
2: I have actually had a lot of. Did
1: say
2: you see
1: again?
2: The news from Oz today? Two to three cups a day. It's going to keep you healthy. I'm at like six.
1: I have two cups a day now. Say
2: six.
1: Coffee.
2: Coffee. That's how it should be said.
1: Say New
3: homage.
1: York.
3: Homage. Homage. Homage. Homage.
2: Honestly, that was probably one of our funniest skits ever, to be perfectly frank with you. And the fact
1: funny.
2: That we
1: say,
2: were both
1: say,
2: right is funny.
1: Say New York.
2: New York.
1: No, don't say it fast. Say it like you mean New York.
2: New York.
1: New York.
2: Staten Island.
1: We take requests, Rob. God bless Texas, my friend. Thank you for checking in, and we hope you have a great weekend. Thank you. All right, let's get back to our phones. Janet, Arizona, next Sean Hannity Show. What's up, Janet? How are you?
4: Hi, Sean. Happy Friday. I'm so honored to talk to you. I'm a longtime listener, first-time caller. I originally
1: thank you.
4: Talk about communism, but the COVID came up, and I just wanted to mention one of the vaccines that's rarely mentioned is the Johnson & Johnson. My sweet husband, even though we talked about us as a family not getting the jab, he went and did it because he didn't want to wear the mask anymore, and they told him that was the only way it was going to go away. Very short-sighted. He took the J&J jab, and within a week, he's got Parkinson's. So he had to retire.
1: From the I have not heard a lot of negative stuff on the J&J jab. The J&J jab... if my memory serves me well, don't hold me 100% to this, but I'm 99% sure, was a traditional vaccination. What does that mean? It was a dead COVID coronavirus. I guess, what do they use that? What is the proper term for that? They use that as the basis for making the vaccination, the way they make many other vaccinations. They use a dead virus because the body will still react and create natural immunity. So it was more to me in keeping

0: with real science than this experimental mRNA virus, and you only need, one shot. I know a lot of people that opted for that, and I don't know anyone. This is the first time I've heard that people had a problem with that one. Although, you know, putting anything coronavirus in your body, whether you catch it, you know, or whether, you know, you take it in any of the vaccines, it's just, you know, it's not great for your body. I don't like all these vaccinations at all.
1: No, me neither. I trust what God gave us and our natural ability to heal. And it's not the retirement I had planned. Now I just have to sit and watch him shuffle around the house. There's no travel. There's no anything that we had planned.
0: Oh, I'm so sorry. I am so sorry. It's such a shame. And the doctors don't give him any hope, huh?
1: No. No, there's nothing. They just leave carbidopa, levodopa. Let's increase or decrease your, you know, medications. There's not really much he can do. It's so sad.
0: I don't know if I have the answer to this, but I would still, you know, figure out a way to make him mobile. I don't care if he's in a wheelchair, and, you know, go out and try to do something every day. You know, I think it's important. You sound like a loving wife and a caring person. I would just say whatever you can do together would be time well spent, and you won't regret it. And obviously, it's not the quality of life you had hoped for or that he had hoped for, but I want you to live life to the fullest. I want everybody to live life to the fullest. Take, you know, go down to the beach, watch the waves, you know, see God in person. You know, I love beautiful sights like that.
1: Yeah, and we have gorgeous sunsets out here in Arizona. It's a little toasty right now, so outdoor time is very limited when it's 110 plus out here. But real quick, I just wanted to comment about communism. And I think what happens today is the younger kids, you know, the millennials and whatever, they take things so literally with their words and stuff. And my biggest problem is socialism. I mean, if you talk socialism to these kids, they think, oh, that's great. Everything's socialist. So awesome. And, you know, my dad was a World War II vet. He was in the Royal Canadian Air Force. He was a bombardier gunner. And we heard stories and we knew what he was fighting. And I don't think they teach it. I don't think these kids have a clue. I think if
0: they don't have a clue.
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5: Welcome inside the Truist Studios here in the Battery, Atlanta. Barrett Salee and Chris Domino back from vacation, and of course, we are getting you ready for Game 1 between the Braves and the Yankees. 7:05 first pitch from Yankee Stadium in the Bronx. It'll be the Braves' debut of Tyler Mahle and Max Fried. Good friend Max Fried on the mound for the New York Yankees. So we've got a good matchup today. We'll break that matchup down. We'll also talk about the lineups. We'll have a conversation with Walt Weiss. We've got a lot to do over the course of this show as we lead you up to Game 1, weather permitting, from the Bronx. Chris, first of all, most importantly, welcome back from the first vacation you've had in forever.
6: Yeah, it kind of was that. As my wife said, it was time, and you're going to go, and I did it because I'm happily married for 28 years, trying like hell to make it to 29. So every once in a while, you just go, yes, ma'am. And it was afforded an opportunity to me, and I did it.
5: Now, I will say this. While you were on vacation, you definitely kept track of all things going on in Braves country. We did do a podcast while you were down there. And,
6: Yeah, you're right.
5: You were listening to the Braves games across the Braves Radio Network and the flagship 680 The Fan app to a point where you came back yesterday and you had all the questions for Walt Weiss. You had everything down.
6: Oh.
5: So you still stayed plugged in to all things Braves. You just did it on the beach with a beer.
6: Yeah, look, it's been a hell of a week plus. Eight-game winning streaks are not easy to come by. Eight-game losing streaks when you're a good team are really not something you should have to deal with very often. The good news is the Braves are on the positive side of one of those streaks right now. And it's legit. 11 more runs yesterday. And, you know, what they've been doing since the All-Star break, you know, nobody's the Red Sox. The Red Right. Sox are on a heater beyond heaters. It's historically good, 26-3 in the last 29 games for the Red Sox. So take them out of the equation because they get a chance to say for an extended period of time, a month plus, they're the best team in baseball, and they're it. Like, everything in the rearview mirror is a little bit further behind than anybody else in baseball would like. And it's one of the most incredible turnarounds, 10 games under 500 to what it is they're doing now. The Atlanta Braves, in their own little world, after June, everybody was like, okay, what's the problem? Can it be fixed? What's the problem? Is it just baseball? Whatever it might be. Well, you're on an 8-game streak where you've won it in a bunch of different ways, including better starting pitching for the last handful of days post-trade deadline. And you've also given your bullpen an opportunity, and you've hit some home runs. And everybody looks around and you go, oh, you know what this is? This is 25 games over 500. 25 games over 500.
7: Mm-hmm.
6: That is an incredible number at any time of the year, let alone with a couple of months left to play. You just hope that what we see now, this version of them, is the one that sticks around often enough where you go, this team can beat anybody in the postseason.
7: Yeah, and it's been great since the All-Star break and this 8-game winning streak. You've seen bats wake up, and you've seen Ronald get hot. You saw Austin Riley become more consistent. It's not like he's on a heater of all heaters, but he's over 300 since the All-Star break. You're getting, you know, when you get Mauricio Dubon going all over the place, that means you get him, you get guys time off. Michael Harris has some time off today. Ozzie Albies had some yesterday. You know, so there are a lot of good things that have happened since the All-Star break, and you with everything that's gone on this year. I mean, it was a month, maybe even more than a month of in it was just really average to below average baseball.
6: Yeah, no, look, nobody over there lied. It was a bad looking baseball team that got the results they kind of earned. They didn't hit home runs. They weren't starting. You know, the pitching wasn't as good as you wanted it to be. Your bullpen was not in a position. A couple of times the bullpen didn't do their job, which was a little bit different, certainly, than it was in the first couple of months and what it's been recently. What I like about this team is there can be a different guy on any given night, or it could be three guys bullying you to a win where you just go, okay, you made it a little bit easier. We talk about, I'd rather lose 8-1 some nights. I like a good 3-2 game, a 4-3 game, but I don't mind 8-1 going my way. Last night when a pile-on happened, and you beat a team and you swept them out of town.
7: Mm-hmm.
6: And that version of this team, that version, and again, you can't guarantee that this is the one that's going to be around in October. You just can't. The strangest part is, two really good months, as good as anybody in baseball, basically a bad month. And now you're going into 6 weeks of, 5 weeks of better baseball. I don't know how long it's going to last, but if you want to catch the Dodgers, you're there. You wanted to catch Milwaukee, a little bit of work left to do, but you certainly look good enough to do it right now. If those things matter, whatever your goal might be, if the carrot has to be pushed out a little bit further, now let's go do this. This version of this team can absolutely get to the point where you have the best record in baseball again.
7: And multiple guys shoved yesterday. Mauricio Dubon was phenomenal in the field and at the plate. Of course, Ronald Acuna Jr. with two home runs. Matt Olson, who's just been on an absolute tear with a home run for himself. And I think when things are going right, you get every bounce. And Ronald Acuna Jr. found that out in his first home run yesterday. Really bizarre. Never seen anything like it. But
6: that's when it just happens in a win, everybody can have a good time.
7: Exactly.
6: At the end of the game.
7: Yep, exactly. And he did. Everybody did. So it was a fun game all around. Fun homestand as the Braves go undefeated in the homestand and now off to New York. And a series with the Yankees that, I mean, in terms of pitching matchups, you can't ask for anything more entertaining or more intriguing for the Yankees. They go Max Fried, Garrett Cole, Cam Schlittler. That is unreal.
6: We joke about, you know, how often does Christmas have happened for you as a baseball fan? Because three-game series aren't usually, they're not. Each individual game, what guys do, how you win, how you lost, what did you do right, what did you do wrong. We live in a world where, as Braves fans and anybody who follows baseball, you can drive yourself crazy doing that, trying to change night to night. Mm-hmm. Well, my answer tonight was this. Oh, but now tomorrow night we have to do that. Because of who they're pitching, because of Yankee Stadium, because it's the Yankees on a weekend, this would feel different Tuesday, Wednesday, Thursday. I just say that all the time.
7: Yeah.
6: When it's Friday, Saturday, Sunday, it feels like you work in the big room. You're not the act of a music festival who's playing at 2 in the afternoon.
7: Mm-hmm.
6: You've got prime time, the sun has gone down, and you're the act. Well, they're the act. There's no better act in baseball this weekend than the Braves and Yankees. And when you when you throw in who the Yankees are starting consecutively, I think this is great. As a baseball fan in August, if you wanted my juices flowing a little bit more, give me this series in that building against that team, and I'm beyond all in.
7: Yeah, and I mean, let's be honest. Right now, the pitching matchups, they favor New York. There's no doubt about it. Sale and Garrett Cole, you know, both are phenomenal pitchers. We'd give the edge to Sale. But I think when, even though the pitching matchups favor the Yankees, as a Braves fan, we talked about it a couple times this year with some of these upstart teams that weren't necessarily accustomed to winning. You kind of gauge yourself based on playing the best, and this is the best 1-2-3 we've faced all year in terms of starting pitching.
6: Max Fried hasn't thrown enough, and it hasn't been great enough where you go, oh, wait, it's Max Fried at his best. It's not, but it's Max Fried because it becomes more interesting because it's Max Fried. But at the end of the day, this is what I said about the postseason. Sometimes your offense has to be counted on to win you a game.
7: Mm-hmm.
6: Now, this is not an elimination. This is not a, oh, my God, it's game two of a seven-game series. What are we going to do? It's August. I get that. I'm tempered to the fact that what time of the year it is. But if you want to, if you're a complete team, I got starting pitching, I got an offense, and I got a bullpen. Every once in a while, you're going to ask your offense, even against quote-unquote aces, to do their share, to do their part. Well, I'm looking at an offense that's woken up again, is hitting more home runs, coming out of July where they hit more home runs certainly than in June.
7: Mm.
6: And I want to see what this offense does. As much as we looked at for the first 3 days after the trade deadline, what are the starting pitchers going to do? I get that. I really do. Now, to me, it shifts a little bit to what's the offense going to do against these three guys?
7: Yeah.
6: And I love the fact that in August, I'm finding something interesting in a three-game series, looking at it as both individual games and as a series.
7: Yeah, it's going to be a lot of fun. There's no doubt about that. Plus, going up against Max Fried, we all know and all remember all the great work he did here in Atlanta, including pitching Game 6 of the 2021 World Series. So it'll be fun to face him for the first time since he moved on to New York, and the lineup's going to look a little different too. We'll break it down in full, but you will see Ha-Sung Kim starting and you will see Sean Murphy starting. So definitely a different look than what we saw last night, in addition to Michael Harris II getting a day off. Before we hear from Braves manager Walt Weiss, let's pause 10 seconds for station identification on the Atlanta Braves Radio Network.
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7: Joe Simpson is back in the booth on the Braves Radio Network. He sat down with Walt Weiss earlier today. Here's that conversation. It's the Walt Weiss Report.
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10: Good afternoon, everybody, from Yankee Stadium. The third such Yankee Stadium here in the Bronx as the Braves get ready to take on the New York Yankees. Time for the Walt Weiss Report. And Skipper, I was just curious about Yankee Stadium, such as it is, playing in New York, playing the Yankees, if you had any fond memories of coming in here.
11: Yeah, absolutely. Well, I grew up about 35 minutes north of here, Joe.
10: So you do.
11: Spent a lot of time at Yankee Stadium as a kid. Yeah, so this place is certainly special to me. I grew up a Yankee fan. Don't hold that against me.
10: Nah.
11: But, yeah, this is a special place. I remember coming here for the first time as a player. I think there were a couple of buses they brought in from my hometown to be here at the game. And it was one of those moments you don't forget over the course of your career.
10: Absolutely not. And I was a Yankee fan as a kid, too, because my dad was. And living in Oklahoma, of course, we idolized Mickey Mantle. So he was our guy, and this was our team. And it was a big thrill for me, too, to walk into the stadium after watching so many games in my youth that originated from Yankee Stadium. It was quite a thrill. But be that as it may, boy, talk about walking into a postseason series. I mean, you guys are playing great, but to run into Max Fried, Garrett Cole, and Cam Schlittler in 3 days, that'll test you right away, won't it?
11: We're getting the top of the rotation. I always say it's not who you play, it's when you play them. And you know, sometimes you you know, you get the bottom of a rotation, or you walk into a series where the other team's bullpen has been taxed the last couple of days. But no such luck here. We're coming in and getting there 1, 2, and 3, and they're actually all number ones, really, when you get down to it. But
10: yeah.
11: And they got a rested bullpen, so these are the challenges that you run into over the course of 6 or 7 months, and this will be a good challenge for us, and we're playing well, so
10: yeah,
11: looking forward to getting out there and playing again tonight.
10: Absolutely. You won 8 in a row, and it looks like all things are clicking on all facets of the game for the Braves, so that's nice to know. Tyler Mahle makes his Braves debut tonight. Tell us a little scouting report on him for me and our fans about what you expect tonight.
11: Yeah, Tyler has been a solid starter in this league for a while now, and he's a strike thrower, which is great. He's got a fastball that plays up. He's just one of those sneaky fastballs, you know. In our day, we used to say late life, right, Joe? But he's got that fastball that can miss bats, and a cutter. He got a splitter, which is a good pitch for him. So I'm looking forward to watching him take the mound tonight for us.
10: Yeah, I am too, and hoping for good results. Also, Ahsan Kim is back in the lineup tonight. How do you see him? Since he was activated, taking ground balls, swinging the bat, do you see a difference from earlier in the season when he was trying to play?
11: You know, I do, and I know, you know, you watch him in practice, and it's obviously it's not the game, but the reports from his rehab assignment were much better. And look, he's been working really hard to try to get back to form here. I was looking for an opportunity to get him out there, see what it looks like. You know, we had a really late night of travel. And, you know, so I took an opportunity. Michael Harris been running all over the field for a while. And, you know, it's a rough ride for a lefty with Max Fried. Michael's going to face most of the lefties. But I thought with the late travel and how active he's been, this might be a good time to get him off his feet and, you know, put Dubon in center and give Kim a start here against the lefty. So, yeah, just want to see what that looks like.
10: Well, we'll hope for good things, not only from Kim and Mahle, but also Sean Murphy, who's back behind the dish tonight. Stay hot. Good luck tonight, and get after these Yankees.
11: All right. Good to talk to you, Joe.
10: Thanks, Walt. It's the Walt Weiss Report, and you heard it here on the Atlanta Braves Radio Network.
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1: Welcome back inside the Truist Studios here in the Battery, Atlanta. Barrett Salee and Chris Domino with you. We're leading you up to Game 1 between the Braves and the Yankees from Yankee Stadium in the Bronx. An update before we get to the pitching matchups. The Yankees did just announce that please be advised, we do not intend to start tonight's game on time. Information will be provided as it is received. And if you look on the forecast on weather.com or wherever, there's a lot of red, there's a lot of yellow, there's a lot of orange going right toward New York City. And Chris, I'm no meteorologist, but when I see those colors on a radar, I'm not happy about it because things are about to get bad.
2: Yeah, I don't know what color would be good other than no color. Once they start throwing this stuff around and you go, okay, rain delay to start. You did say, though, it looks like the weather is pretty good for the rest of the weekend.
1: Yeah, it looks like rest of the weekend, yes. And just judging by what the radar is saying, it's probably going to rain a little bit after this massive front goes through. So big front going through, and then it's going to rain however long it is after that. So we will see what happens. Of course, we'll have updates for you as they come to us. But when they get going, you're going to get these lineups. For the Yankees, leading off in center field is Trent Grisham. Batting second, the designated hitter, Ben Rice. Batting third and playing left field is Elio Ramos. Batting fourth, newly acquired first baseman Luis Garcia Jr. Batting fifth, the second baseman Jazz Chisholm Jr. Batting sixth and playing right field is Spencer Jones. Batting seventh, playing shortstop, rookie George Lombard Jr. Batting eighth, playing third base is Ryan McMahon. And batting ninth, doing the catching is Austin Wells. And they'll be behind Max Fried. For the Braves, a little bit of a different look. Leading off is right fielder Ronald Acuna Jr. Batting second, the designated hitter Drake Baldwin. Batting third, the second baseman Ozzie Albies. Batting fourth, playing first base is Matt Olson. Batting fifth in center field is Mauricio Dubon. Batting sixth in left field is Lane Thomas. Batting seventh and playing third base is Austin Riley. Batting eighth and doing the catching is Sean Murphy. And batting ninth at shortstop is Ha-Seong Kim. And they will be behind Tyler Mahle. So we heard Walt talk about it. Ha-Seong Kim in there batting ninth. Sean Murphy in there batting eighth. That moves Austin Riley up a spot. But I'm fascinated to see what Ha-Seong Kim does. I'm intrigued. A little trepidation in there as well. But for Ha-Seong Kim, this is a big game. He's here. He's going to play, or he needs to play in some role. Right now, he doesn't really have one. So this is a chance for him to, you know, get back into this lineup and potentially be, getting more reps at shortstop.
2: Yeah, I don't know if there's going to be back-to-backs. I don't know if it's going to be have a good game. Maybe you get the next one or the one after that. Maybe it's two out of three. I don't know. And I agree with you. Once they brought him up, you said, well, he's not going to linger. He's not going to just die on a vine there. He's going to get starts, and tonight's going to be the start of it. I don't know what he was able to wash away, whether it was bad habits, bad health, bad mindset, whatever it might be. How about this? I've stated on more than 25 occasions how I felt about the signing to begin with and what I thought was going on and whatever it might be. If you get something out of him, great. It's a lost cost in terms of the money. It feels like a lost cost in terms of what am I going to get from the player? How is he going to actively prove that he's supposed to be in there every day? Because that's all that matters to me.
1: Yeah.
2: You're trying to create a situation where if you see him and you go, could this guy be our shortstop in the postseason? He honestly has, whatever the amount of time is, whatever the amount of starts or at-bats are, to prove that he's viable. I don't know if he's going to be able to do it, but I do know this. He gets to start with zeros across the board.
1: Yes.
2: And whether he's figured that out, whether that's a good thing for him, whether he can get his mind wrapped around, he has no numbers now as far as anybody in this organization is concerned, because if they just looked at his numbers, he wouldn't be here.
1: Correct.
2: He wouldn't be here. So now they're giving him new life, new life 2.0. And let's see what he does with.
1: Yeah, and he's going to have to play his tail off, because one thing we also know is that with the outfield essentially set, Michael Harris is getting the day off today, but with the platoon in left between Lane and Yaz, and then Michael in center and Ronnie in right, Mauricio Dubon's probably going to be the shortstop unless somebody else is getting a day off. And today, that is Michael Harris II. Yesterday, it was Ozzie Albies. But, you know, there's not just the roadblock of getting back into the starting lineup ahead of Jim Jarvis. He kind of has to get in front of Mauricio Dubon as well, and that's not easy to do.
2: All right, this is me. This is me. This is nothing other than, again, you look at it, you assess it, and you come up with an opinion.
1: Yeah.
2: He's now playing for a spot in the playoffs.
1: For sure, yeah.
2: And it, could he lose it sooner than that? Yeah, there might be a point where it's such diminishing returns. The thing that I don't want to hear is, well, he's really better than what he was. Okay, is that a 153? Because 153 is twice as good from a batting average point of view. Does he drive in three runs? And I go, oh, look, he's X amount better than he was. It's all relative. I don't want to hear about him being a little bit better than he was, because it would be impossible to be worse. Impossible to be worse offensively. Let me say it again. Impossible to be worse.
1: Mm-hmm.
2: So there's one of two directions. He continues to be impossibly bad, or he gets a little bit better. Here's your third choice. He gets a lot better. I don't know which one it's going to be. I don't think a lot better is going to be the thing, because a lot better is like you're viable to be on a playoff roster. In my opinion, the time that you will cut him loose, if you're not doing it now and you're going to give him this 2.0 chance, you won't have him on a postseason roster.
1: Yeah.
2: And whether he survives in September at that point is going to be interesting, depending upon how many starts and how it goes. But he's now playing for his spot on the roster. And I'll say for the 20, he doesn't have a contract for next year.
1: No, he does not.
2: So when I say mindset, he does not have a contract for next year. I don't even know if he's a good defensive shortstop anymore. And don't tell me you know.
1: I don't.
2: We haven't seen him play enough.
1: Yeah.
2: It's a year and a half later with a back problem that kept him out for an extended period of time. So don't tell me you know he's a good defensive shortstop. He might be. He might not be.
1: Yeah.
2: That'll play out as well. But you do not get to be on a postseason roster unless you're a hell of a lot better than you've been leading up to your moment tonight.
1: Well, I think folks forget last year when he was here, it's not like he tore the cover off the ball. And defensively, he was fine. He wasn't great, wasn't bad. But I do think if you're going to give him starts, and Walt said this last segment, if you're going to get him starts, this does feel like the right time, because you can give Michael Harris a day off, put Dubon out there. Do you really want Jim Jarvis hitting against Max Fried in a left-on-left matchup? I mean, probably. I understand the reasoning why you want to. If you're going to do it, this is the time to do it.
2: And I'm also going to tell you this. Don't give me exit velocities. Don't, your eyeballs, my eyeballs will tell us. And I'm not telling you they don't have more advanced data than us. But there's going to be a moment where you go, what's his hustle look like? Does he go in hard to second base? Mm-hmm. There are other things. Does he steal a base if he gets on base? What are the things that he brings to the table? Because, again, I'll say it last time, you can't be that bad. It's impossible to be that bad offensively as a $20 million player where everybody thought you were going to be the shortstop on a team that had postseason potential.
1: Yeah.
2: He's proven that you can be that bad, and now he gets an opportunity. I say this about certain things in sports. You got a clean slate with me.
1: Yeah.
2: I know how I feel. You have to change my mind. I don't have to change my opinion.
1: Right.
2: You have to change my opinion.
1: Yeah, I'm on board 100% with you. It's a two-month sprint for a lot of different reasons for players on this team, and certainly Ha-Sung Kim is in that boat as well. We do get to see George Lombard Jr., and of course, a couple days ago, he had the dramatic debut home run in his first ever game, and they are very excited about him. He's one of their top prospects, the top prospect, depending on where you look, and you know, a guy who, coming up through the ranks, if you care what a spotlight is in the minor leagues, he was in the spotlight basically his entire minor league career. Now he's up with the big club, and it's going to be his job for the time being.
2: They hit home runs. Even without Aaron Judge, they hit home runs. This is a team that's not a good offensive team. There are offensive metrics that will tell you this. You got to win by pitching.
1: Yeah.
2: There are metrics that tell you they're a much better pitching team than they are a hitting team. But they do hit home runs. So keep an eye on, not batting average, .231. Look at the home runs. I say this all the time. If the Braves win the home run battle, they have a chance to win the war. The war being in a game. Win it over a series, you have a chance to win the war known as the series. They can actually hit home runs with you. How do our guys keep the ball in the ballpark? And do we take three guys who are a 1-2-3, 2-3-1, 3-2-1, whatever order you want to put them in? How often do we take them deep over the course of the weekend?
1: Yeah.
2: Sometimes it's really simple. Keep it in the ballpark for them. Hit it out of the ballpark against good pitching. Let's find out what happens after that.
1: Yeah, and like we told you earlier in this segment, this will start in a delay. The Yankees will provide more information as it comes along. And if you're wondering how bad it is in the Northeast, the Phillies and the Blue Jays, they are delayed. The Washington Nationals and Cincinnati Reds are also delayed. So a lot of bad weather up there. We'll see if we can get this one in. But again, the Yankees did announce it will not start on time. Braves and Yankees, they're on deck at some point, though, in the brought to you by TimberTech Decking and Railing. Everything wood should be. 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
1: 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We saw Luis Garcia Jr. here in Atlanta right before the trade deadline. In fact, he didn't start the final game of the season because he was being traded to the New York Yankees. Almost hit for the cycle in game one against the Nats. But really interesting in this particular game, he is getting the start. He's had a fantastic year, 24 home runs, 78 RBI. But he's taking the place of Paul Goldschmidt, who is now essentially a platoon player. But against Tyler Mahle, Paul Goldschmidt has a .379 average, three homers, a triple, and a double, and four walks. So you're a great player in Luis Garcia, a good player in Luis Garcia Jr. coming over. He's a great piece for the Yankees to have down for the stretch run. But in this particular instance, they're taking the guy that is the best hitter against the Braves starting pitcher Tyler Mahle out of the lineup.
2: And believe me, Aaron Boone will have to answer to that at some point in the postgame. If it does not go well for the Yankees, then it's not a good night for Garcia.
1: Right.
2: At some point, somebody up there is going to bring up the fact that, hey, what about Goldschmidt? Why didn't he start tonight? You don't really have to answer that question unless you do a pregame, and I don't know what his press conference situation is. Maybe it's already been asked and answered, but it will get asked again if it has been, if Garcia does not have a good night and the Yankees lose.
1: Yeah, and this is a home run hitter's ballpark. We've seen it throughout its existence, not just this one, but the other iterations of Yankee Stadium. But the Braves are facing another lefty. The Braves have hit 50 home runs off lefty pitching this year, the most by any major National League team, I should say. And Matt Olson doesn't seem to care at all. Michael Harris is not in the lineup, obviously, but Drake Baldwin's a big part of that as well. When you look at the top hitting lefties against lefties, three Braves in there with Kyle Schwarber for the most in baseball, Matt Olson with 12. The Braves have seen their fair share of lefties. And yes, Max is a little different because he comes over the top and he's got that big 12-6 curveball, but he's not going to bring anything that the Braves aren't accustomed to seeing.
2: And he's not been very good. We'll give you Max's numbers coming up when we do the pitching thing. The thing that I find really interesting is the Yankees have both Ramos and Garcia, you know, two guys that they just picked up, and they're not hitting like seventh and they're not hitting eighth or ninth. These guys are right in the middle of the lineup right now.
1: Yeah.
2: And, you know, they've been waiting. I think it's May 31st for Aaron Judge. And there was another picture taken a couple of weeks ago, and it's healing, but it's not healing the way you want, blah, blah, blah. Well, Aaron Judge not being in the lineup, they needed to go get a little bit more offense. They're trying to have their offense catch up to their pitching. I don't know if it's possible at this point without Judge in the lineup, but it is interesting. I got a guy in Lombard who's just come up, hitting seventh. I got a guy you just got, Ramos, playing left. I got a guy you just got playing first. It's kind of interesting that, you know, Jazz Chisholm is a lightning rod in terms of on the days he's good, you just go, wow, middle of the lineup, give me that guy. He brings an energy and blah, blah, blah. But there are stretches where you go, yeah, I don't know.
1: Mm-hmm.
2: Like people talk about how much should we sign him for? How much should he get for how long and everything else? He's doing it on the biggest stage. You know, there is, and I think I'm right about this. Can somebody look? Is he a free agent at the end of this year? Why do I think he's a free agent at the end of this year? I will look. But the concept of what do you do with him? Well, guess what, brother? If you're in New York and you have a good postseason, you want to watch your money meter roll? You know, you can be quirky, you can be a little bit goofy, you can, you know, smoke cigarettes on the field or blow gum or do whatever it is you're going to do. And then people will go, oh, that's quirky because you're a good enough player.
1: Right.
2: I think if you want to make your money, and again, I'm looking right now, I apologize for doing this on the air. He's earliest free agency, 2027.
1: Yeah.
2: This guy's got an opportunity now that's not afforded to many. You want to get paid? You want to get paid going into your 29th year? Have a postseason run and then a postseason for the New York Yankees, and let's find out how much your stock goes up. That's what's going to be presented to him. He's sitting literally in the middle of this lineup.
1: Yeah. Right now. Yeah. Does not have a good average at .217, but he provides power. And that's kind of been the Yankees' MO all season. They hit the ball. They have, what, second in the league in home runs, but 28th in hits. That is a disparity right there.
2: .231 batting average. But again, the only thing they really do well on offense is hit home runs.
1: Yeah.
2: Now, are they solos? We've seen that around here.
1: Yes,
2: I'll give
1: we
2: up
1: have.
2: A solo. You want to hit three-run bombs, games change on a turn. You know, it's really quick and games can change when one swing gets you three.
1: Yep. We'll take a break. When we come back, we'll preview the pitching matchup.
2: Can I just do this?
1: Mm-hmm.
2: Grisham, Rice, Ramos, Garcia, Chisholm, Jones, Lombard, McMahon, and Wells. That's not a very good, like, that's not a very good lineup.
1: No. No, it's not.
2: It's got spots. Ben Rice, God bless you, when, you know, do you, but it's not a very good lineup. Again, I got a guy who was just brought up, two guys I got over in a trade, a guy in Chisholm who, when he, you know, when he's exciting, he's really exciting. Ryan McMahon, Austin Wells, there's not much going on right there.
1: They have three guys in this lineup that are hitting .260 or better, and one of them is George Lombard Jr., who is batting .333 in limited time. Then you see .211, .217, .213, .212, .169.
2: There are outs to be had.
1: It's unbelievable.
2: There are outs to be had.
1: Yeah, there is. All right. We'll take a break. When we come back, we'll get to the pitching matchup. This is the Ford Leadoff Show on the Atlanta Braves Radio Network.
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1: Welcome back. 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And if they do, it'll be Tyler Mahle on the mound for the Braves, Max Fried for the Yanks. Let's break it down.
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1: Max Fried, 32 years old. We know him very well from his time here. This year, he's 4-3, has a 3.12 ERA, 23 walks, 68 strikeouts, an 0.99 whip, and a 1.95 opponent batting average. Last time out, 5 1/3, 2 hits, 1 earned run, 1 walk, and 7 strikeouts in a no decision against the Cubs. He worked through a left elbow bone bruise in the middle of the season and really hasn't seen a lot of time up there with the Yankees this year. We know Max's arsenal: cutter, sinker, four-seamer, changeup, curveball, sweeper, but he is not using that curveball as much as maybe he has been in years past. So he has changed the way that he goes about things. He is second in the league in barrel percentage. So he misses barrels, and that's been his MO for the entirety of his career.
2: Yeah, let me give you the numbers, by the way. He was out for over 2 months, May 13th. He does not come back till July 22nd. So this is Max Fried 2.0 in terms of the second half of his season. And it was a two-month away. Here's the number that matters. We talked about the Braves hitting home runs and how it's easier to win games. He's given up one home run in 75 innings.
1: Yeah.
2: He's got less than a one whip. So the numbers, whatever it is they might be, whatever it is they might turn out to be. Remember, a 19-win season last year in his first year in New York, he's not going to come close to that. But I'll tell you this. Max Fried, with the way he's built and some of the things that we saw around here, and all of a sudden it was a freak thing with a blister or something else going on. The Yankees, who could, two things. They could fall to third place tonight. Braves win, Red Sox win. Yankees are going to be third place in the American League East. Now, they're still a good enough baseball team where the playoffs are still sort of all right there in front of them. But I wonder if the Yankees, if and when they get there, if and when they make a run with Max Fried at any point, is it, wow, he missed 2 months, but he's fresher, better off at the end of this year, not being as beat up as maybe some other times as Max Fried has gone into the postseason.
1: Yeah, it'd be interesting to see. And that, you know, sometimes those extended breaks help you out and help you, you know, extend the season and remain a little bit more fresh in the month of October. And incidentally, the home run came in mid-April before he went out for with an injury. So he's been on it since then.
2: Yeah, 1 in 75 innings. Remember, he pitched 195 innings last year. It's 75 right now, and the count will go from where it's going to go. If he stays healthy, is that going to be part of what the New York Yankees front office manager will tell us going into the postseason? We think we have a fresher, stronger Max Fried. It might have worked out to their benefit.
1: Yep. Tyler Mahle going for the Braves. He's 3-9, has a 5.13 ERA, 37 walks, 89 strikeouts, a 1.39 whip, and a 2.65 opponent batting average. Of course, this is his first start since coming over in that trade. Last year, he was 6-4, had a 2.18 ERA and 16 starts. So, yeah, this year looks bad. I mean, there's no way around it. This year looks bad, but just last year, he was pretty darn solid. He's got a four-seamer, splitter, cutter, and slider, fastball in the low to mid-90s, so he relies on location.
2: Yeah, he's got a little bit of a new life because, again, what are you doing? You're pitching for the team you're pitching for, but you're pitching for everybody else, and we'll see how that goes. He's going to go into the barrel. He spent a night in New York City last night. I'm assuming he had good threat count, as we say, nice hotel, really good mattress. Oh, okay, you want to meet your teammates?
1: Yep.
2: Meet your teammates. This will be the introduction for Braves fan to a guy that, let's be honest, nobody was overly happy at all that this was the guy that we said, oh, no, we did get a starting pitcher.
1: Right, right.
2: This is the guy you're going to trot out with the, oh, we did get a starting pitcher. Again, jury's out. Let's find out what happens as early as this evening.
1: Wipe the slate clean. Let's see what you can do. And yes, he was in New York. He did not travel with the team last night. He was already up in New York. We'll take a break. When we come back, we'll get our keys to the game. This is the Ford Leadoff Show on the Atlanta Braves Radio Network.
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1: 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Well, the bottom two in the lineup tonight, Sean Murphy and Ha-Seon Kim. Those are two question marks, I think, for obvious reasons. So let's get those guys to turn the lineup over. I don't care how. I don't care what you have to do. If you got to lean into one like Dorn in Major League, it does not matter to me. Just find a way to turn that lineup over against a guy like Max Fried. Hits are going to be hard to come by. So do something to get Drake and Ronald and Matt some extra bats.
2: Yeah, I'm kind of curious to see who goes, you know, what's the bullpen situation over the course of the weekend? I care more about the Braves bullpen than the Yankees bullpen for sure. We are now seeing again, they're going to be relying, although Max Fried has not gone. It's not longer than five innings in his three starts back.
1: Correct.
2: So, and he had a three-inning stint in there the last. So it'll be interesting to see what kind of, I don't know, I don't want to call it a pitch count. I'm not really sure what it might be. But do you harass him enough where he's out of the game earlier? And here's the other thing. You know, Gerrit Cole can go hump it. You know, he's one of those few guys that I think believes that I'm supposed to go nine. So take it down to seven or eight, and that's the realistic possibility today. He's that good. You certainly know Schlittler has been really good for over a year now. What is he going to do? I'd like to see them get the bullpen into play early tonight. I would like to keep our bullpen a little bit away. We do have Chris Sale going tomorrow, but maybe save whatever you can for Sunday. Mm. Here's my point. I think tonight it's a bullpen win or loss. I'm not sure that either starting pitcher, you know, I think a bullpen guy is going to be the reason this game swings one way or the other. Does somebody come in and shut it down in a tight situation, middle of an inning, or does somebody actually blow it later in the game tonight? Mm-hmm. I'm not sure either one of these guys picks up a decision.
1: Yeah, I'm on board with that. I think you're exactly right. We'll take a break. When we come back, we'll get our prize picks, and then we'll send you north to the Bronx. 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
1: 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Max Fried more than five strikeouts. We know why. Max is Max. Ronald Acuña Jr. with at least one walk. And Tyler Mahle more than 2.5 earned runs allowed. Those three hit. It paid you 6.25x.
2: I want to look at Sean Murphy tonight, and let's maybe actually talk about what he might be able to do offensively this evening. I'm going to go more than a hit-run RBI. It's 1.5. Hits, runs, and RBIs more than 1.5. I'll look at Sean Murphy to maybe add on to what it is you were talking about.
1: He hit a home run last time the Braves played up there in 2 years ago in June of 2024, and it was a bomb, too. That was when he was on one of those home run tears, because when he gets on one, he gets on a heater, and that was during one of those where he just couldn't get him out.
2: We said something earlier today on the earlier show. Matt Olson, 320 home runs. He's actually tied with two former Braves, and the next guy on the list is Ron Gant. So there's a collection of four Braves in total. And he can tie Ron Gant with one more. Ron Gant is, I think, 135th all time, 321 home runs for Ron Gant.
1: That's crazy. It seems like only yesterday Ronald Acuña Jr. was brought up from AAA. So hopefully he stays hot in Bronx. Hopefully we get a ball game today as the weather is doing some damage up there. For all of us here at the Braves Radio Network, Will Hopkins, Joe Virgin, Chris Domino, I'm Barrett Salee. We're going to send you up to New York and then have a rain delay show coming up in just a bit.
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0: night after night, the Atlanta Braves take the field with one thing on their minds, getting a W.
1: And he swings and it's one high and deep to left field. Green to the wall, and it's gone! Home run, Ozzie Albies!
0: This is your home for the National League's best, and your Atlanta Braves are ready to go.
1: Olson annihilates this thing, soaring to right and gone! Two-run homer, that was barreled to the chop house.
0: Atlanta Braves Baseball on the Braves Radio Network is brought to you by the original Louisiana hot sauce, Bayou Sub, your local Ford dealers, proud partner of your Atlanta Braves, the Home Depot, 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Tonight, the Braves hit the road for the Bronx, heading to Yankee Stadium for a marquee interleague series against the New York Yankees. 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
1: Good evening, everybody, and welcome into Atlanta Braves Baseball. Tonight from Yankee Stadium here in New York, it's Game 1 in a weekend series between the Braves and the Yankees. On the mound for the Braves, it'll be one of the newer Braves, right-hander Tyler Mahle, and he'll be opposed by left-hander Max Fried. Great to have you with us alongside Joe Simpson.
2: Hello again, everybody.
1: Good to see you.
2: Oh, man, it's good to be back in the saddle.
1: I know it, man. Alongside Joe Simpson and our producer-engineer Jonathan Chadwick, Ben Ingram here with you. I'm just glad you remembered what I look like.
2: Well, it was going to be a test. When I got on the bus today, I kept everybody that walked by. No, that's not Ben. No, although there he is.
1: That's great, man. Well, it's good to see you, and glad we could do this series together. You've played, of course, here in New York, and for these players coming in, riding a mighty high wave with an 8-game winning streak. I bet any time you come into New York and play the Yankees, you feel like the eyes of the world are on you.
2: You bet, and rightfully so. This is kind of the... I don't know what to call it, but as a kid growing up, the Yankees were almighty, you know, everything. They had Mickey Mantle and Yogi Berra, et cetera, when I was a kid. So being able to come here later on in my life and play here was really quite a thrill. And you know what attention this draws. And especially when the Braves come to town right now riding an 8-game wave, I think it's fun. However, they're going to be really tested. They've got three pitchers coming at them this weekend that are all, as Walt Weiss said earlier, they're all number ones. This is very postseason-like for the offense in this series. They're going to be tested.
1: Absolutely. Yeah, nothing against Washington or Miami, but this isn't Washington or Miami.
2: No.
1: These are the Yankees. So I think it is a great test. And look, anytime you face a team that has this lineup, these pitchers, that's always a test, but you never get to choose when you get that test to come along. I think this comes along at a perfect time because you'd say right now the Braves are playing the best they played all year.
2: I would certainly not argue that, and I really appreciate the way they have come back out of the All-Star break playing good baseball, especially a couple of guys who needed to, like Austin Riley, who just had a modest hitting streak snapped last night, but he's swinging the bat better, making better contact, and now we'll get to see the progress of Ha-Seong Kim playing at shortstop tonight, how he does. We all know what he struggled, how he struggled at the early part of the year. Now let's see if he can put some things together and play well.
1: A big shakeup in the lineup that we'll get to in just a little while, but I want to ask you about Tyler Mahle. I mean, he's taking on the Yankees at Yankee Stadium in his first start as a Brave. The opposition is a former Brave in Max Fried. I mean, that's quite the stage for your opening act as a Brave.
2: Yeah, it's very curious, isn't it? Well, for Tyler, his scouting report on him, I'll give you, is sinker-slider type guy. He's not overpowering. But as Walt Weiss said, he has a fastball that can ride up on you and play well and get some strikeouts. So I'm interested to see how many ground balls he can create tonight, how his ball is moving. He's got a really good sinker. He's going to need it in this ballpark because of that short porch in right field.
1: All right, we'll see how things go tonight. Right now, let's pause 10 seconds for station identification. This is the Atlanta Braves Radio Network.
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1: Well, when we come back, Joe will introduce you to the starting lineups. Right after that, we'll get to the first pitch. It's the Braves and the Yankees from New York. Game one in a three-game series right around the corner on the Atlanta Braves Radio Network.
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0: Welcome back to Yankee Stadium. We get ready for game one of this three-game weekend set between the Braves and the Yankees. Time to look at tonight's starting lineups, powered by Georgia Power, the official electric energy partner of the Atlanta Braves. First, for the visiting Braves, who are riding an eight-game winning streak, they'll lead it off with Ronald Acuña Jr. in right field. Drake Baldwin will bat second. He's the DH. Ozzie Albies will hit third and play second base. Batting cleanup at first base is Matt Olson. Mauricio Dubon, moving around all over the ballpark, he'll be in center field tonight, and he'll bat fifth. Batting sixth in left field is the newly acquired Lane Thomas. Austin Riley's at third base, batting seventh. Doing the catching tonight will be Sean Murphy, and he will bat eighth. And batting ninth and playing shortstop is Ha-Sung Kim. Once more for the Braves, it's Acuña, Baldwin, and Albies, Olson, Dubon, and Thomas, Riley, Murphy, and Kim. For the New York Yankees, they'll lead it off with Trent Grisham. He's in center field. The DH tonight is Ben Rice. He's been struggling a little bit. Comes into this series a little cold. Ben Rice will be batting second. Batting third, newly acquired Elliot Ramos. He's in left field, a former Giant. And Luis Garcia Jr. from the Washington Nationals came over. He'll be at first base batting cleanup. So they get two new players, and they're batting third and fourth in their lineup. Not too shabby. Jazz Chisholm will bat fifth at second base. Batting sixth in right field is Spencer Jones. George Lombard Jr. I can't wait to watch George Lombard Jr. play tonight. He is really getting a lot of accolades after getting called up just this past week and hit a home run in his first game. George's dad, of course, was in the Braves organization for years. George will bat seventh and play shortstop. Hitting eighth and playing third base is Ryan McMahon. And batting ninth doing the catching is Austin Wells. Once more for the Yankees, it's Grisham, Rice, and Ramos. Garcia, Chisholm, and Jones. Lombard, McMahon, and Wells. Those are starting lineups, and we'll be back with first pitch from Yankee Stadium in the Bronx, New York, right after this timeout on the Braves Radio Network.
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12: High fly ball, deep to left, and that one is gone! Just like another Georgia storm rolling through. 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
18: Well, folks, some bad news. 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It started raining about an hour ago. Now, they were quick to get the tarp on the field, and that's good. No strong wind, but a steady shower is coming down. So looking at the forecast, Joe, a big wall of showers has come this way, but they're hoping that maybe before 9 o'clock we could start this game.
0: I think they're pretty confident about that, Ben, but they also must have expected a tornado because 3, 6, 7, 8 tractors are holding the tarp down. I guess they were expecting gale force winds to make sure the tarp didn't get blown away. But in addition to all of the cool things you were just telling the fans, I've got a cool offer for everybody too. And that involves Tire Discounters Round Trip or Home Run promotion that offers Braves fans savings on sets of Goodyear and Cooper tires, plus a free alignment and a free oil change with any tire purchase. 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Well, when we do get going tonight, I've got another good pitching matchup from an interest standpoint in the fact that Tyler Mahle will pitch for the Braves first time in a Braves uniform against a guy who's been in a Braves uniform a lot in Max Fried.
18: It is really fascinating. In fact, I was looking at the pitching matchups for this entire series, and I'm really excited about all three for very different reasons. Tomorrow, very historic, thinking about Sale versus Cole, but tonight, you know, for one guy making his Braves debut, as you mentioned, then Max Fried. I mean, Max Fried is not just a guy who pitched a long time for the Braves. He was the winning pitcher in the clinching game of the World Series.
0: Right.
18: So we all have a very special place in our hearts for Max and, of course, what he meant for the Braves. And it's easy to pull for him from a distance. Hopefully not tomorrow, though, or not tonight, though.
0: Do you think Max, do you remember Max's number?
18: 54.
0: Do you think he's going to notice who's wearing 54 on the mound tonight for Atlanta?
18: Good point. That's a good point. Tyler Mahle.
0: Yeah.
18: That is kind of weird, isn't it?
0: It is weird.
18: All right. Well, we'll see how things go this evening. Coming up, it'll be the ServPro Rain Delay Show. And once we have any idea as to when this game is going to begin, we'll pass that down the line. But right now, very gray clouds and steady rain coming down here in New York. So when we come back, it'll be the ServPro Rain Delay Show. 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When disaster strikes, call ServPro and make it like it never even happened. On the backside of this break, Chris Domino and Barrett Salee will be taking your phone calls. Their phone number is 404-231-1680. Again, 404-231-1680. So get lined up. They'd love to hear from you. And they'll be joining you on the backside of this break. And here in New York, in a rain delay on the Atlanta Braves Radio Network.
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1: Welcome back inside the Truist Studios here in the Battery, Atlanta. It's all dry here, unfortunately. In Yankee Stadium, it is not, as the Braves and Yankees are in a rain delay game one of the three games set. A monsoon tore through Manhattan earlier today. And looking at the video right now, there's still a ton of standing water on the warning tracks down each baseline. So we are starting in a delay. This is the Surf Pro Rain Delay Show, and we will keep you updated on anything when it comes to if and when this game will get started. In the meantime, Chris D'Amino and I are here for you, 404-231-1680. If you want to get in touch with us. And Chris, I'm excited about this game. I was excited to see Tyler Mahle, his debut, because we talked about it in the pregame show. 3-9, a 5.13 ERA. That doesn't look good on paper, but he was really effective last year, a sub-3 ERA. And I think going up against Max Fried, this is a pretty big spot for him. I was excited to see what he could do.
2: Yeah, well, the other part about this is I don't want to start a game. We saw Martin Perez get banged the other night after three innings. You're better off just waiting, and we'll see how long the wait could actually be. Especially with day game Sunday. Nobody wants to do two at this point of the year. Nobody wants to look at a further date ahead. We're almost out of time. The Braves have two makeup games this month, did they not? No, is it one in August?
1: One's
2: next week. September?
1: Yeah, one's next week, I believe. Yeah, okay. The Chicago one's next week.
2: Already got two makeup games already coming up, so you don't want to do another one. I'm sure if this is really 9:30, they're going to play this baseball game tonight, and rightfully so. We shall see if the weather and Mother Nature do cooperate. I'm kind of interested. A rain delay show with an 8-game winning streak.
1: Yeah.
2: But the trade deadline also was whatever it was for a lot of people, and for a lot of people was hair pulling out and Dusev. So I'm kind of curious to see how this goes in terms of questions, thoughts, opinions, and anything else that might come along.
1: Yeah, there's a lot to get to for sure. There's a lot going on with this Atlanta Braves team. But you mentioned 3:05 tomorrow, 1:35 on Sunday. So if they do scratch this one, and it's supposed to be decent weather on Saturday and Sunday in New York. I don't know if they're making that decision right now or whatever, but it does not look great right now when you're looking at some of these images that are being shown on Braves Vision. But again, we will keep you up to date on anything we hear. In the meantime, 404-231-1680. Let's go to Robert in Greenville, South Carolina, starting us off. What's up, Robert? How are you?
4: Hey, Bear. How you doing?
1: Doing well.
4: Hey, good. I just want to get your thoughts. I just kind of had some thoughts on A.J. Smith-Shawver and Spencer Schwellenbach, and just kind of want to get your thoughts on how you see the Braves potentially using them, assuming come September they get ramped up, they're pitching pretty decent. How do you see them kind of being utilized in the postseason? What kind of impact you think they could have?
1: Well, Robert, appreciate the call. A.J. Smith-Shawver pitched in Gwinnett either yesterday or the day before, and when Alex Anthopoulos was on his post-mortem, so to speak, Zoom call on Monday, one of the things that he did mention outside of all the other trade stuff was that A.J. Smith-Shawver, they wanted him to get at least two starts in the minor leagues because, remember, he was not called up. He was that 27th man in that doubleheader. So they still are trying to bring him back relatively slowly. He looked fine in his start up here. So he pitched once earlier this week. I would imagine he gets another one and then probably will be back up with the big club.
2: And what does it mean? I don't know. Like I'm not really sure with guys that I've seen pitch for 4 months. I have an idea of what they might do in the next start. Short of a few guys, you just look and you go, I trust that guy. If it's a bad one, it's a clunker, it's whatever it is, but I do know his track record enough. See Chris Sale. Everybody else, I don't know. I wouldn't even venture a guess. Look, here's what could be interesting. If you get back in time and then you make an impact, if you make an impact and you're one of the best 13 arms that they have, they're going to figure out a way to get their 13 arms for October.
1: Yeah.
2: Everything that's going to happen, remember September call-ups, you get a couple extra players, one extra arm. It'll be interesting to see how they do that, if there's any up and down coming up in the month of September, and there could be. But when it comes down to crunch time, and look, I don't want to overlook anything. I don't want to get to the end of the season. I'd like to get there as healthy as can possibly be. And if a couple of guys come back that makes me healthier, great. I'm not going to be shocked if we don't see, let's just say it's a double up. You know, we're going to see an opener of a full-blown four-inning guy backed up by another guy who can go four if it's going really well. Might go one, might go two, might go three.
1: Right.
2: Whatever the game dictates, there might be a version of that in the postseason. That you go starter A, starter B, here's what's going to happen. He starts, you actually come in afterwards.
1: Yeah.
2: But it's not a one-inning thing. It's not a two-inning thing. It could be longer than that, three or four innings.
1: Yeah.
2: And maybe you find out if you can run a postseason game that way. I say that to say, whatever those two guys' fate is, whatever it is health-wise, whatever it is performance-wise, if you're one of the best 13 arms, they're going to find a way to put you on a playoff roster, and it might be to double up a start at some point in the postseason.
1: No doubt, no doubt. And A.J. Smith-Shawver, I do want to kind of remind folks that, you know, he hasn't played that much. You know, he was really good last year, was the front runner for Rookie of the Year before he got hurt. He looked pretty good in his start this year, but he still hasn't played a lot of baseball at this level. It's kind of like the Hurston Waldrop thing that we fell into last year, where Hurston was great for a month and a half, but then it kind of flew over the over our heads. You know what? He really isn't experienced with this.
2: Oh, no.
1: At all,
2: no. Look, you're rolling the dice in a couple of different matters.
1: Yeah.
2: Let me ask you, what did the Braves not do last year?
1: They did not win the division or go to
2: the playoffs. They didn't go to the playoffs. So what does that mean about his rookie year last year, or his year that he certainly can't? He didn't have an opportunity to pitch in the postseason.
1: No, he did not.
2: There's nothing given about what it is he might do in regular season games, and there's certainly nothing given if he is available and does get on the playoff roster, what it is you might do with him, because there's no track record.
1: Yeah, there's no track record. And as far as Spencer Schwellenbach, he is throwing bullpens. Walt said he threw one, God, I think it was 3 days ago, maybe. And we've seen him around the clubhouse quite a bit. He's hanging around. He's there.
2: It's just really slow. It's strange, and it's, you know, I'm not, how about this? My expectation is nobody's coming riding in on a white horse to save my day.
1: Correct.
2: If anybody comes and they do anything and they contribute, great. If the team and the front office and the manager believe that they're supposed to be the guys that have baseball in their hand, great. I'm just not counting on any of it.
1: No, I'm not either, especially at this point when you have, you know, we're sitting here on August 7th, and, you know, Spencer Schwellenbach's not on a rehab assignment. And I'm not saying that, you know, he's not a great pitcher, but he's going to have to get ramped up through the minor league system for at least four starts.
2: Yeah.
1: And that's not happening right this very second anyway.
2: My expectation is expect nothing. And if you get anything beyond nothing, congratulations. It actually worked out a little bit better than we thought.
1: Yeah, and kind of when he and Waldrop both had the loose bodies thing, when you go on the 60-day IL, and mentally for me, it is out of sight, out of mind until I see you again. Mm-hmm. And when I see you again, then, okay, yeah, we can start making some predictions and start putting together a timeline. We have now seen Spencer Schwellenbach, so we do know a little bit of a timeline.
2: Do you want to know how it can be shut down, that type of conversation? Let the guys that you have here both stay healthy and pitch well enough where you go, hey, man, no room at the end.
1: Yeah, for sure.
2: I'm going to make the tough you. I'm not going to be the guy they send away.
1: Yeah.
2: You're going to have to take my spot, and you're going to do it with a limited amount of time. So, again, there's fine line decisions that are going to be made. September is... It means something, especially now that the race between the Dodgers, the Brewers, and the Braves seem to totally be in play with who's going to get a bye, who are going to be the number one and number two seats. I'm going to want to win baseball games in August and September. If it comes down to the last weekend, it will be interesting to see how any and all three of these teams play it, where do you pitch your guys Friday, Saturday, Sunday, knowing that if you don't get in as a one or two seed, you just burned at least your first game starter at some point over the course of the weekend.
1: And that, you know what? I hope that is a conversation, because I do want the Braves to be in the in a spot where they could get a bye. Like, that would be fantastic if the Braves are
2: on all levels
1: in that discussion, especially after what we saw in the month of June. 404-231-1680 if you want to join us here on the Serve Pro Rain Delay Show. Let's get to Parker in Columbia, South Carolina. What's up, Parker? How are you?
3: Not much. How about y'all?
1: Doing well.
3: Let me preface this before I ask the question. With this trade deadline for the long-term future, it really does concern me, because it shows that the owners really care mostly about the profit and the revenue coming in, because they didn't want to go over the threshold and all that, which is understandable. But with this core, it's getting older. You only have Ozzy and Acuna for a couple more years. The one cornerstone you have is Austin Riley, and he's been declining, unfortunately. With this deadline, do you think the team will eventually rebuild, which they probably will need to do, or do you think they're going to care so much about the money and the tickets and the attendance that they're going to go into a long-term rebuild like the Angels, the Pirates.
2: I'm going to tell you, there is no reason to believe that for over $200 million you're supposed to get into a long-term rebuild.
1: Correct.
2: And it could be 240 and it could be 250. You know, a lot of people are telling me it's about the money and it's about the taxes and it could be about a lot of things. And then because they're a publicly traded company, Liberty Media, we know more about the Braves finances than any other team in baseball.
1: Right.
2: You throw in a battery, people look at the numbers and they go, okay, television revenue down because they had to rework a deal and start anew with Braves Vision. But everything else around the ballpark revenue up. I don't know how they're going to spend it. As a publicly traded company, they have, I don't know, responsibilities that not everybody else in baseball has.
1: Right.
2: At the end of the day, if you're willing to spend 240 or 250, I don't ever want to hear about a rebuild that I have nothing, that I'm just playing young guy here, young guy there, young guy there, young guy there, because we're in a rebuild.
1: Yeah.
2: That should not be the case when you're spending this type of money.
1: Well, and Alex sort of addressed it with you guys on the flagship, what was that, a month or so ago, when he said there's only really one untouchable prospect, and then everything else is available, but he doesn't want to sacrifice the farm to win now, because he does feel like they're in a spot where they can win now and win in the future with the prospects that have really improved over the course of this year. I mean, you can't half cover minor league baseball. You have to be in it, like nuts and bolts. I get it. But when you see a lot of the Braves guys going up those rankings from the people who do know, that means something to me to say, hey, look, these guys, they have legit chances of getting here sooner rather than later.
2: So Ozzie has one more $7 million option.
1: Yes.
2: But the way he's played this year, let's
1: no-brainer.
2: Just say, yep, he's going to be the Braves second baseman unless they want to deal him in the offseason. And that's always a possibility as well. If there's something you want to package, mm-hmm. and Ozzie at $7 million, be a hell of a deal for somebody. But if you need to include it in a package to get something a little bit bigger, a little bit longer term, then perhaps you do it. Maybe you rip it up and you offer Ozzie a multi-year deal. Don't know. A lot of things can happen on that front. But I would love a situation. We don't know how far away some of these position players are, and we don't know where they would actually play.
1: Right.
2: But let's not go crazy. With the shortstop position, they drafted a couple of them. Don't know how far away any of them might be. We have an outfielder that everybody's excited about because he just won 2040. That's the type of thing to get you excited at such a young age. Connor Griffin and a handful of others, including Ronald Acuna Jr. in the minor leagues, were that age that won 2040. Maybe it happens. You could end up with a couple of guys here that are making major league minimum and total control. But if the Braves ever tried to sell that, oh, look, these guys are ready to play, but we're not going to spend any money on the other parts of the team that we can now spend money on, I don't think, A, it would happen. They're not going down to become one of those teams that go rebuild, don't spend money. There's too much activity around here. There's too much, interconnection between what it is they want the battery to be, ticket sales, and everything else. You have to create a buzz, and at 240, 250, you should never be in a total rebuild.
1: Correct.
2: Ever.
1: And I don't think they will be. I don't think there's not a situation where I can construct in my mind where they go back to what we saw in 2014, 2015, and 2016.
2: If you have Michael Harris, if you have Ronald Acuna for a couple more years, you have Matt Olson on top of that. Mm-hmm. The Austin Riley thing, again, it's going to be like, okay, what's the value of the contract, player versus the number you're actually spending? There are going to be things. And by the way, God willing, I hope there are changes that come to this team where you get an infusion of not only young talent, but young talent you're not paying so you can go buy other talent.
1: Yeah.
2: This is not a situation where they can go, oh, by the way, we're just not going to spend for a couple of years, but watch our young talent play. They're going to be surrounded by veterans who get paid money, whether they're physically here now or you're going to buy them in free agency or trade other prospects for contracts that are in existence. There's no indication that the Atlanta Braves are going to spend less money than they're spending right now.
1: Yeah, and it's not like they're cheap. They're spending a lot of money right now anyway. I mean, you look at their payroll, it's up there.
2: I just said you can't, like, unless that this is a team that if they went down into the $180 million thing, people are going to say, what are we doing? What are we doing?
1: Right.
2: Because you've proven that you're not that. You've proven that you're not the Dodgers. You've proven perhaps you're not the Yankees and the Mets when it comes to payroll. But when you're 6th, 7th, 8th in all of baseball, I don't believe there's ever a time where you're going to try to sell to your public, your constituents, here's what we're going to do.
1: Yeah.
2: We're going to go all young, and boy, we're going to save a lot of money. We're going to put it right in our pockets.
1: Yeah, that's not how
2: going
1: this,
2: to be not going to be a winning recipe
1: that,
2: for anybody.
1: That is not going to work. 404-231-1680. If you want to get in touch with us on the Surf Pro Rain Delay Show, Braves and Yankees in a rain delay. Tarp is on the field. Nothing going on the field. A lot of standing water on the warning track down the first and third baselines. We can't see the outfield, but I would imagine it doesn't look that good out there as well. So we're taking your calls, 404-231-1680. Let's go to Travis in Wilmington. What's going on, Travis? How are you this evening?
5: Hey, doing pretty good there, Ben. I got a question I heard last night. Y'all were talking about Mayo there. I don't know what team he was traded to, but he said it. he was not brought up. He was just dangling out there as a player. The question is, if he doesn't get on with the team he's traded to, can the Braves pick him back up? And the player they traded for him, does the Braves have to give it back to him?
1: Well, they didn't trade Mateo away. They just designated him for assignment. He has not been picked up by anybody yet. So he is still out there to be claimed, and nobody's able to claim him. So if that guy, that has to be today when his waiver time is up. So at that point, he can elect free agency. He can see if he can get back with the Braves. So, yeah, Mateo is still lingering out there, but they didn't trade for him. Ha-Sung Kim was on his rehab assignment, so they just brought Kim back up from AAA. And unfortunately for Jorge Mateo, who was a big part of this team, he was a clubhouse guy. They loved him down there, and his speed was definitely valuable, but he didn't have any options. So they had to let him go, put him through the waiver process, and, yeah, still no news on where he's going quite yet.
2: I'm not really sure, again, the fascination between a guy over there and a team on an eight-game winning streak. Yeah, there's 26 spots. That's all you have. Mm-hmm. 13 are going to go to arms. That's going to happen. They'd love 14. Some teams would love 15. You don't get to do that, so there are 13 arms. No room at the end.
1: Yeah.
2: When you pick up pitchers or you pick up anything, Lane Thomas included, you have to make moves.
1: Mm-hmm.
2: And whether Jorge Mateo signs with somebody, I certainly would believe he'd be an asset for somebody.
1: Sure.
2: We'll find out. Will he be back with the Atlanta Braves? No idea. Does he get docked somewhere down in Gwinnett and you just go, okay, let's find out if anything else happens. You're the guy.
1: Maybe.
2: Yeah, that's a conversation you could have with him, but he and his agent and his family are going to have to decide what the next move is, if a next move is offered him.
1: Well, and a move that might be necessary for the Braves is, what if the Ha-Sung Kim thing doesn't work out? He's getting a start tonight, provided that they play. You know, I would imagine that at some point they're going to have to decide, okay, is Ha-Sung Kim really going to be an impact on this team? Because right now, your starting shortstop is Jim Jarvis / Mauricio Dubon when the outfield is complete.
2: I can make a case that Ha-Sung Kim is my third choice at shortstop.
1: Correct.
2: Today.
1: Yes.
2: Now, could that change? Sure. Alex Anthopoulos, when I asked him on that press conference, was there ever a doubt that he was coming back? Nope. Never a doubt.
1: Yeah.
2: Never a doubt. So we shall see.
1: And he was very direct about it. That there's no doubt about it. It wasn't just like, yeah, it was like you said. Yeah, there was no doubt. He's coming back.
2: He's coming back.
1: He's coming back.
2: They used up every day, by the way, of his, which will tell you something else, by the way.
1: Every day and then two extra days on top of all of the days. 404-231-1680. Let's go to Ron in Charleston. What's going on, Ron? How are you?
6: Hey, guys. How you guys doing, man?
1: Hello, Ron. Doing well.
6: I love listening to your show.
1: Thank you.
6: Every time there is a rain delay and calling in and get to ask all these questions. But I got two comments. I really wanted to express how nervous I was before the trade deadline about our Austin K. Riley there. He had such a bad road trip before the trade deadline. Thank God the week of the trade deadline he had a pretty good week of hitting. But I was worried that he was going to be on the block and we would be getting a pitcher for him. But thank God we didn't. But my question is this. I don't quite understand, and I think a lot of people would like to understand how this thing works when, you know, like you were talking about Mateo and Eli White. How come they can't send those guys back to Gwinnett? What's the rules on all that stuff so that we can hang on to some of these guys that have helped us in these desperation days when we had these injuries and whatnot?
2: Yeah, Eli White was a trade, and there was a market for Eli White, so that was, you know, you're gonna lose him. And again, it's a numbers crunch. As much as anything, when you bring players in, look, again, the Braves had five players the day after the trade deadline. Five that weren't on a 26-man roster. Come on your 26-man roster, in Murphy and Kim included, and what you picked up in trades.
1: Mm-hmm.
2: So guys got to go. And if it's a trade, you try to get something back. You have respect for the player. Again, it's a business. It's a business first. Let's not forget that. It's a business first every day.
1: Yeah.
2: You know, there's a sentimentality attached to this game that's not attached to any other game for a lot of reasons. Father's playing catch with sons, and it goes up from there. But at the end of the day, when you know a guy has got to go, can you get something for him? And the player gets an opportunity to be back on a major league roster immediately.
1: Yeah, and when it comes to the options, when you first break into this league, I think it's 4 years where you can get sent up and sent down, and then it's five per year. J.R. Ritchie, when he gets brought up, he has to stay up here. Yep. Otherwise, he goes through waivers. But when you sign a new contract or you know become a veteran, you don't have the luxury of being able to be sent back up and sent back down. So if a team does want to keep you, they have to expose you to the waiver process and let every team have the chance to claim you. And right now, that's what happened with Jorge Mateo. That's where he sits. And that's why, you know, Cookie Carrasco, before he left to go to Asia for his new team, he got designated for assignment. He went through waivers, I would guess, probably five times, and nobody claimed him. He kept re-signing with the Braves, kept getting called back up. But, you know, if you're out of options, you have to be exposed to the waiver wire before getting sent back down. And so that's why for Jorge Mateo, he's still kind of sitting out there in limbo because he is a veteran and has no more options left on his contract. And incidentally, he mentioned Austin Riley. Since the All-Star break, Austin Riley's hitting .290 with an .855 OPS, four homers, and 14 RBIs. And, you know, Chris, we stopped saying, okay, this is it for Austin Riley. This is going to be the heater, because we got fooled into that basically the entire first half of the season. But I think it's interesting because he's not on a heater per se. Yeah. He's just consistently getting a little bit better and a little bit more consistent. So he's not going on this massive tear. He's just kind of riding the ship very quietly.
2: Look, the home run thing is, if you're not going to hit, you got to run into home runs if you're Austin Riley.
1: Yeah.
2: Because the way that this team wins easiest is hitting home runs. Do I care about the batting average anymore? No. To watch it tick upwards is a good sign? Absolutely. I hope the walks tick up on top of that. But he has to be able to run into home runs. And that's when his value, whether he's hitting 7, 8, 9, whatever, not 9, 6, 7, 8, whatever it might be, his value is going to increase if he gets a power stroke back. And everybody has said, no, there's a heater coming. There hasn't been.
1: Yeah.
2: It's been a while. It's not been a heater. It's been, this week was better than those three. This 4 days was better than those last 10. That's not overly comforting, because when the postseason comes, you're not guaranteed X amount of games.
1: Right.
2: You don't know. What I would like to see here on out with Austin Riley is, you know, hard contact is, and everybody talked about that when he wasn't getting hits, how unlucky he was. Hard contact over a wall, I don't have to worry about anything.
1: Right.
2: You know, 106 off the bat, but a line drive to shortstop or a ground ball to third, okay. 106 and sayonara, he's running around the bases. That's a different type of hard hit ball.
1: Yeah.
2: And if he hits home runs, average be damned, if he hits home runs, drives in runs, I'd like to say gets on base enough to score runs, but I'll take the run production from him on the swing to bat, drive it in, yourself and somebody else who's on base. That's the Austin Riley thing that I think is the best we can hope for now. That version of him, the home run version of him, will be a really welcome addition.
1: Yeah, and hopefully the one that is getting hot can get on one of those big-time heaters at some point down the stretch. This is the ServPro Rain Delay Show, brought to you by ServPro, the official restoration company of the Atlanta Braves. When disaster strikes, call ServPro to make it like it never even happened. Braves and Yankees still in a rain delay. Looking up at the game right now, it is still, tarp still on, tractors holding it down, nobody rolling around, and a lot of standing water.
2: Can I ask a dumb question? They're on the East Coast, we're on the East Coast, right?
1: Correct. Yes.
2: I'm looking out our window, and it's really sunny out, like still daytime. Am I crazy, or does that look like it's...
1: No, it's pitch black. Yeah, it's nighttime up there.
2: Okay.
1: Yeah, it's nighttime.
2: Okay. I, they're not playing this game over in Europe, are they?
1: No.
2: Like, this is really...
1: It's not like that Ireland game in college football.
2: This is still pretty much Eastern Daylight Savings time.
1: Yes, correct? It is.
2: Right? Okay, I just want to make sure, because it doesn't look like anything I'm looking out the window and seeing here.
1: No.
2: Nothing at all.
1: And definitely drier here, too, because there's standing water. So, again, if there is any update, we'll keep you posted about when or if this game will be played. Let's go to Robert in Seattle, Washington. What's going on, Robert? How are you?
7: Hey, thanks for 680 The Fan for us fans out west. I was a TBS kid and listened and watched the Braves every day and still do, and really appreciate you guys.
1: Thank you.
2: Thank you
1: for listening on the app.
2: Yeah, appreciate the app tap into.
7: Oh, it's great. I've like most Braves fans, I was disappointed at the trade deadline, but I get it. I mean, looking for that frontline starter, but I don't know if it's a money thing or if they just value – you know, Fuentes and
2: well, can I say
7: you know, Robert, their prospects?
2: Can I say one thing about the money? If the DeGrom thing is true. And I don't know what the offset, because now there's this other source that's saying, no, Spencer Strider was not included in that. And whether the Rangers didn't want him, or whether it was not even close to figuring out what the deal was going to be. If he truly did say no to a proposal to come here to Atlanta, that's his business. He's got it in his contract. It's his right. But he is guaranteed $37 million next year. And there is a place where if he pitches well enough, I think it was 160 innings,
1: yeah,
2: the $20 million club option turns into a $37 million guaranteed. So you were playing with the potential of $74 million for a guy his age for 2 years in a row. If that was true that they went after him, knowing $37 million next year, and what is it we've always said? They will not go above $23 million because the highest paid player gets $23
1: million. Right.
2: Well, that would have been $14 million above that number, with a possibility of $37 million after that for a guy at 40 years old.
1: That's wild.
2: So my point is, I don't know what the offset might have been. Spencer Strider's $20 million for the next 2 years? Yeah, that would be 40 of a possible 74. I don't know if the Rangers wanted that. I don't know if that was something the Braves wanted to do or any variation on those two statements. But the DeGrom thing alone at $37 million next year at a minimum tells me that the idea of Chris Sale, 27, DeGrom, 37, do the math on that. That's $64 million in two guys.
1: Yeah.
2: Their ages, money be damned at that point if you're spending $64 million. Now, it's short term, and we know that that's absolutely a benefit. I get control, but if it's done, oh, it's a lost cost for 1 year, not for 4 years out. But that makes me believe that there must be pro farm money, money in the till, money that they saved. And if it's not going to be spent this year, let me tell you something. I don't know what the collective bargaining agreement in baseball is going to bring, and I don't know if December 1st any deals get done. But I do know they were willing to add payroll.
1: Yeah. No, they were, 100%. And that's proof. That's further proof. And, you know, again, I think, look, the money thing's always going to be pointed to because the Braves aren't spending like the Yankees or the Dodgers. The Braves still spend plenty of money. And when Alex says that it wasn't an issue, I 100% believe him. And like you just laid out, that it, evidence supports that right now based on what we've seen. 404-231-1680. Let's go to who's next. Calvin in Atlanta. What's going on, Calvin? How are you?
8: Hey, how are you guys doing
2: today? Doing well, Calvin.
8: Hey, I had a thought as it relates to the trade deadline. You guys kind of hit on it earlier. Just wanted to share it and get your perspective on it. Essentially, you know, everybody's upset, so on and so forth, and I get it. And when I sit back and kind of digest it, for me, what it feels like, and you can tell me if I'm wrong, with the Braves being a publicly traded company, their biggest asset is the battery and keeping fans in the seats. And for that reason, they essentially want to field a competitive team every year that's winning. But to make sure they can win every year, where we, any pinch necessarily, when it comes to going for that big deal, that big move outside of like the Chris Sale falling in our lap, most of Alex's deals are on the fringes and on the margins. Now, where he has spent in money and prospects has been the offense and the bullpen. Our bullpen is ridiculously expensive, and he traded for Matt Olson. He got Sean Murphy, you know, and he got Osuna and all these kind of bats. You know, he'll do that, and it seems like he invests in offense. He invests in bullpen, but when it comes to starting pitching, you either got to be these top two or three guys, or he is not spending.
2: Yeah,
8: and
2: look, Aaron
8: Nola feels like that's for the sustainability to keep people there, because if he mortgages that future and it gets wrong and, you know, we take on a bad contract or we sign Dylan Cease for 7 years, you know, and that goes south, then that affects everything else, which can affect them putting a competitive product on the field.
2: Spencer Strider got paid before you had to pay him, and it's $20 million, then $22 million, and $22 million. Cautionary tale.
1: Mm-hmm.
2: Especially for guys who throw hard. I don't want to just paint with a broad brush, but Hunter Green.
1: Yeah.
2: So I'm telling you, I say it all the time, it ain't if, it's when. And a deal like that, while it's not supposed to make you gun-shy, they spent $256 million, but I look at about $100 million That did nothing for this team.
1: Yeah.
2: Now, does it have a chance to rebound? Look, again, we'll do the math. Bummer gone, $9 million. Mm-hmm. Ha-Seong Kim, $20 million. I'm still waiting. Spencer Strider, $20 million. I'm still waiting, and it ain't going to be till next year that I see any of that. Sean Murphy, just coming back playing, hasn't played in how long? $15 million.
1: Yeah.
2: Austin Riley, the money spent. It's in the bank. It's already spent. Not been a good year offensively for Austin Riley. He's not played up to his contract.
1: Profar.
2: The only good thing, again, you get the money back. I'll throw the money out and I'll call it a wash. But again, you're talking about, and yeah, they do spend money in the bullpen. There's a couple of guys. Aaron Bummer is the one that went sideways on it. But I think you have to at this point, when you know as many innings are going to be pitched out of your bullpen as your starting pitchers are going to give you. The number's 4 2/3. That is the number now in Major League Baseball. 4 2/3 average start. 4 2/3. I'm getting as many outs out of my bullpen as I am. So, and by the way, bullpen arms, as expensive as they can be, 7th, 8th inning guys don't cost as much as starters. I don't have as much risk because those guys don't get 7-year deals. They just don't. Those guys sink for their supper more often than starting pitchers who get a big amount of money. Whether it's coming out of the gate, I want to get you through arbitration and free agency, or you're 27 and you hit, you're 29 and you hit, and here's my 7-year deal for a lot of money, and I'm crossing my fingers, praying that I get anything out of you, let alone value to your contract. It's the one place. Chris Sale's getting $27 million this year. He's getting $27 million. Or next year.
1: Next year, yeah.
2: $27 million. You spent on Chris Sale, but it's a short-term deal. If you did DeGrom, it's a short-term deal.
1: Right.
2: I don't know. I don't want to go spend. You know, Max Fried was great last year. Did the Yankees get any closer to winning a World Series than they had been?
1: No.
2: Won 19 games. Yeah. Did his part, but you didn't win. And I spent a lot of money for a lot of more years coming up. Gerrit Cole, how many World Series have they won? How close have they gotten with him?
1: Yeah.
2: Just, they spent a lot of money on him, and now we're a few years into that deal.
1: Yeah.
2: We're 5 years into that deal now, right? Is it four or five seasons?
1: Something like that. Yeah. I think it's five.
2: I can walk away from a deal like that. I'm out.
1: Yeah.
2: Because I have no idea what I'm going to get out of the guy tomorrow, let alone for the next 7 years.
1: Well, and if you're going to get a 7-year deal, because didn't Dylan Cease seven? Wasn't it seven for Dylan Cease? If you're going to give a pitcher that long of a contract, I think you have to recognize in your mind, yes, it's seven, but it's really probably four or five because there's going to be a lot of time missed, whether it be a full season or, you know, months here, months there. And I get it. I understand if Alex Anthopoulos or any GM's like, look, we're not giving away more than a 4-year deal.
2: Gerrit Cole, been there since 2020. Ain't got a ring on his finger. 36, 36, 36, 36, 36, 36. 2 more years after this at $36 million. There are no options. He's going to get paid $72 million for 2 years after this as a 36 and a 37-year-old. I'm not telling you Gerrit Cole didn't earn his money. Somebody gave it to him. I'm not telling you that Gerrit Cole is one of the best pitchers in baseball. He is. But if you're spending that kind of money for that many years, where's the ring? And I'm sorry, I'm not putting it on Gerrit Cole, and I'm not going to put it on Max Fried if they don't win again this year. But I know where you spent a lot of money. I know where you spent a lot of money, and you're asking starting pitchers to be superhuman at that point to help drag you to the finish line.
1: Yeah.
2: And there aren't a lot of start. This is not like the NBA where a guy two or three can actually drag you through. It's a team game. But I have not seen a pitcher. You give me the last pitcher who you absolutely said, wow, that guy dragged his team through an entirety of a postseason.
1: There's not one that I recall.
2: Derek Lowe did something in 2004, who we, of course, overpaid for after the fact. 2004, he won all three clinching games.
1: 1-4-7, too.
2: All three clinching games in three series.
1: Yeah.
2: Series.
1: Yeah.
2: I just had to go back 22 years. Madison Bumgarner, fantastic. Lights out. Randy Johnson and Curt Schilling, 26 year. I can go back and tell you the times that, wow, that was really worth it. It's one ring.
1: Mm-hmm.
2: It's a lot of years, and it's a lot of please don't let him blow out tonight.
1: Yeah. Yeah, there's a lot of that, especially with the way these pitchers are throwing and the fastball and the velo that they're chasing. So, yeah, you know, I would not, if I was a general manager, I would not sign a starting pitcher unless he's up there in age, like Chris Sale or, you know, like a Jacob deGrom or Charlie Morton when we did this, you know, this 1 year thing over and over and over again. But I would cap it at 4 years and be like, look, anything more than that, you're playing with fire. And it's just,

0: not count on him pitching again this year. I think that's the expectation from the organization. I would imagine, barring something crazy, he is done for the year. And Jim Jarvis is still on the roster. He started yesterday. This is Ha-Seong Kim's first action since he returned from the injured list. So they let go of Jorge Mateo, not Jim Jarvis, but I would imagine this is going to be a spot start for Ha-Seong Kim. I get it today because it's Max Fried, because he's got that big looping curveball and lefties struggle to see it. At some point, if Ha-Seong Kim's going to be on this roster, you have to actually give him a chance to do some damage and make an impact. And this seems like, if you're going to go down that road, I'm not saying I agree with it, but that's the road that they're going down. This is the time that you kind of need to check it out and see if he can handle it.
1: Let me just do a little history. Yamamoto wins World Series MVP last year, but nobody had said, by the way, that guy dragged the Dodgers through. That was a lot of money, and that was a wallet whip all across the board, and it came down to the wire in Toronto. Somebody had to win the MVP. He did. Steven Strasburg, 2019. Madison Bumgarner, 2014. Cole Hamels, Josh Beckett, Randy Johnson, Curt Schilling. These are the guys who have won World Series MVPs. If I go back to American League Championship, National League Championship series types MVPs, yeah, there are going to be pitchers littered in there.
0: Yeah.
1: But nobody, you cannot lay claim to anybody dragging a team through on the arm of your number one.
0: No. It doesn't happen.
1: Doesn't happen.
0: It simply doesn't happen. Now you can go the duo. I mean, I would argue Randy Johnson and Curt Schilling back in 2001 close to it.
1: 25 years ago, and yeah, those were guys who are absolutely bona fide Hall of Fame talents through the roof who happened to be on the same team at the same time.
0: Yes, yes.
1: Again, to be good, you've watched a 16, 17-win guy, really good pitcher in today's baseball, because 20 wins is really hard to come by. And then you go, oh, okay, how many games did his team win? And by the way, you only get a limited number of starts, depending on how far you go in the postseason, to really try to get your money's worth.
0: Mm-hmm.
1: There's not one pitcher responsible for really, it's hard to pitch a team even into the postseason. That guy was so good, he pitched us into the postseason. CC Sabathia was a freak when Milwaukee got.
0: Yes.
1: Had that go at the end. Didn't pay off.
0: Yeah.
1: Didn't pay off. Verlander is the last guy that you look, the trade deadline, older guy, paid off. That guy was a stud, and you got him for a reason. But even then, his team had to push him to the postseason.
0: Yeah.
1: He had to get traded to get to a better environment.
0: Yeah. It's a different world than it was back in the day. There's no doubt about that. 404-231-1680. Let's go to, who's next? Michael in Atlanta. What's up, Michael? How are you?
2: Hey, how you guys doing today?
0: Good. Doing well.
2: Good. Hey, want to say welcome back to Domino. It's quite obvious that you left. You didn't want to deal with all the drama that was going on. Definitely sharp move, my friend. Hey, just wanted to a couple things. Just one is, you know, pitching seems to be one of the things that everyone was so upset about over that whole period. And cost is another thing as well. And about risk, you know, talking about risk and all that stuff. And then, you know, as far as money is concerned, why wouldn't, and I want to have Domino just kind of explain this, because I might not know the answer to this, but why not Trevor Bauer? I mean, that guy, he's a stud. Is that just something that, is it because of our reputation as the Braves, they just don't want to bring that on?
1: He's washed. Listen, if you're buying into the hype that he or his agent or anybody else pulls out, God bless, because that means it's working on some people. I don't want him. Don't want him around. It's not that he isn't intelligent. It's not that, and I've watched some of his stuff just to hear him talk about pitching. It's not that. I don't want to have a press conference introducing him, and I will tell you this, and this is what I've said since minute one. I don't want him around. Has he been blackballed? He and his agent keep telling me that. What I've asked for, and I've not gotten an answer to, is if you allow Major League Baseball to release every document they have on him, every document, let me at least look those over and then determine, oh, wait, this is really stranger than I thought it was, that he hasn't been signed by a Major League team. I think he's a headache. I think he's bounced all over the world for a reason. I think you see a highlight on TikTok or wherever the hell you see a highlight with him striking out 9 guys for the Long Island Ducks. That's what that is. Go to Mexico, go to Japan, go back to Mexico, do all those things. Travel around, have a great time. You look into a camera and you tell me that you've been wrong, you've been blackballed. First thing I want to see is everything Major League Baseball has on you, but you probably have to be the one to say it's allowed to be released.
0: Yeah, yeah, that's exactly right. And
1: he's old and he's washed.
0: He's not very good. He's not very good. And I think with Trevor Bauer, it's if he was worth anything, and Look, the off the field stuff, it got cleared up, whatever.

0: Yeah.
1: I'll play for free.
0: If he was good enough, somebody would have signed him. Like, somebody would have taken on the PR headache.
1: I just will give whoever is behind it. I know who's behind it. They put out just enough where, look at Trevor. Look at Trevor. Trevor talking about baseball. I could help this. I could help that. I don't know what kind of guy you are. I know what it's alleged you are.
0: Yeah.
1: I don't want you around. I don't want to do a press conference where that guy comes to my town. But why has nobody done it? Why has nobody done it?
0: Oh, there's a reason.
1: He's washed. He's washed. On top of everything else, he's washed.
0: He is.
1: The PR machine for him that still gets people asking why he's not pitching in baseball. Either he's such a bad dude he shouldn't be pitching in baseball, or people in baseball have realized he's washed.
0: Yeah.
1: Which one do you want to choose? I'll let you choose either one. He's a bad dude and nobody wants him because he's a bad dude. Okay, you want that one? Or he's washed.
0: Yeah. It's one of those two things. It's one of those two things. The Trevor Bauer question, it came up once the legal thing got settled. And it seems like everyone that wants to talk about Trevor Bauer is still in that frame of mind on that day. And it's, again, like you said, they're putting out stuff on YouTube and TikTok and his PR team or whatever. And it's the stuff that they know that you want to see. It's PR. There's other stuff going on.
1: I saw him strike out a guy, and he's still doing the sword thing. He struck out a guy who's working a third shift punch press, and I see him do the sword thing, and I see him do all the – I don't want him. Again, I would love to read everything Major League Baseball has on him. And by the way, I noticed he hasn't sued anybody.
0: Yeah.
1: If you've been blackballed, where's the lawsuit? Where's the lawsuit?
0: Yeah. Yeah. That's exactly right. That's exactly right. There's an easy way to prove all of this, and he hasn't done it. But he makes his YouTube videos are quite entertaining. And again, to me, and this is just the conspiracy theorist in me, I think that he's keeping this thing going, that he wants to be in Major League Baseball so he can continue to make money off of YouTube. Which, if that's the case, God bless him. Good for him. He keeps people engaged by saying he still wants to play Major League Baseball.
1: August 1st, 2026. Exile Trevor Bauer wishes he never signed with the Dodgers. All right, we're going to go down that road now, what his regrets are. Tell it walking.
0: Yeah.
1: I mean, you can tell it over there. As the man said, you don't have to go home, but you can't stay here. I don't want to hear anything more about the guy.
0: I don't think, and this is opinion, but I think all these things can be tied together. I don't think he wants to play Major League Baseball. I really don't. I don't think he wants to play Major League Baseball. I think he wants to do his social thing. He wants to make his money. And to do that, he has to make himself attractive and desirable. Quote, and that's why.
1: Quote, signing with the Dodgers was really cool for me, but the atmosphere wasn't as good as some other places I've been. Oh, well, that's really interesting because August 1st, 2026, we got another story coming from you. You talk better than you pitch.
0: He does. He does.
1: I'd love to get back into big leagues at some point, but it's pretty obvious at this point that the league will never allow that to happen. Don't see a lawsuit. I think what they're doing is illegal. Don't see a lawsuit. And I just don't want to waste my time and energy and money and everything suing them because I don't think that is good for baseball. Hilarious. Hilarious. You'd be the first person on the planet who thought they had a winning lawsuit who didn't sue somebody.
0: I'm sure he has the best interest of baseball in mind.
1: Right, especially after you told me that baseball is exiled.
0: I'm sure that's what he's worried about.
1: Good God.
0: It's all a ploy. And again, God bless him for making money on YouTube. He's done a very good job.
1: Wasn't as good as other places I've been.
0: Like where, Mexico? He got lit up in Mexico his final year. Or was it Korea? One or two. I don't know.
1: I'm glad I got the vent because I sort of held my tongue. But I'm telling you, folks, I've asked for his side to, would you allow Major League Baseball to release everything they have on you? Let's say that and let's just see what any of that stuff is. They have a dossier on them. Of course they do. They did an investigation.
0: Yeah. They know everything.
1: And I'm not talking about the legal stuff. He's out of legal trouble. I am aware of what that situation is. I'm not aware of what he might have done and not done.
0: Correct.
1: I wasn't there. But I know that people have gathered up information, and if there is this one or two or 10 teams who say, I can't have that press conference. I can't have that press conference.
0: Right.
1: That's not illegal.
0: It's not illegal at all. It's not illegal at all. It's, do you want the headache? And for 30 Major League Baseball teams, the answer is no. But again, my belief is that he does not want to play Major League Baseball. He just wants to keep his thing going. And in order to do that, he has to say, I want to play Major League Baseball and continue this charade that he's been blackballed. And that's the last time, hopefully, we talk about Trevor Bauer on the Serve Pro Rain Delay Show. This is the Serve Pro Rain Delay Show. And, of course, it is the official restoration company of the Atlanta Braves. When disaster strikes, call Serve Pro to make it like it never even happened. Let's go to Styles. What's going on? How are you? Hello, Styles.
2: Hey, y'all.
0: Hey.
2: I'm here. Sorry, I had to take myself off mute.
0: No worries.
2: So my question for you guys was, obviously, we all love Chris Sale. We would trust him in any situation, right, if he was ready to go. But who's like that? Who do you want to be like the game two starter in a hypothetical playoff series?
0: If it was right this very second, based on the way everybody's pitching, I would probably say Martin Perez because of what we've seen yesterday and then the start before that. But again, that to me, if you're going to go with Grant, Bryce, and Perez, I want who's pitching best at that time. And right now it's Perez.
1: And you have 2 months to actually sort that out where somebody might actually. And by the way, matchups do matter.
0: Sure.
1: You're going to look at whoever your opponent is and say, okay, this serves us best. There might be an opener. There might be a double up, two starters. You might have Martin Perez with Grant Holmes on a backup.
0: Yeah.
1: For game two with Bryce Elder going into game three. I think everything's on the table.
0: Mm-hmm.
1: That's interesting. It's exciting. It's frightening. yeah. There's cause for concern, but also if you want to think big, and I believe this, get my bullpen to a lead. That's on the offense. Mm-hmm. It's on the pitcher, but it's also on the offense. And if you have to knock around a guy who's a bona fide one or two, let's just call him a bona fide one or two, because we look around and we go, oh, that guy's good. Oh, and the guy who's pitching tomorrow night for them in the postseason, oh, that guy's
0: also good.
1: That's a bona fide one and two. But my offense has a responsibility. My offense does have a responsibility mm-hmm. to make somebody actually not as good as they're supposed to be, and the offense can win a game. You don't need starting pitching to win every game in the postseason.
0: No. No, you don't. You don't. And I think the luxury that the Braves do have is that bullpen. And I think for, like you mentioned, piggybacking, whether A.J. Smith-Shawver is going to be, I think, I mean, he's obviously ready to pitch now, but they did want to get him a couple more starts in the minor leagues. So he's going to be a factor at some point. Maybe you put him in the bullpen. Maybe you piggyback him off of somebody. The Didier Fuentes thing is out there. And I appreciate the call, Styles. The Didier Fuentes thing is out there. I think a lot of folks are saying, I've heard and I've been asked, hey, are they going to stretch him out? And my answer is no, there's no reason to do that. He's too important right now where he is.
1: Well, I would ride with that. If Suarez is back, I think it might change things. Certainly if they got in a back-end bullpen arm, I would have been in tune with they did that to pivot to Didier Fuentes being a bigger factor, three-inning guy, maybe even a four-inning guy mm-hmm. if it goes well to start a playoff game. I'm going to go back and do something for tomorrow's show
0: or
1: by Sunday. I want to look back at the last three postseasons. I'll take the last three postseasons. And I'm going to look to see how many guys would we say, that's a one, bona fide.
0: Sure.
1: That's a two, bona fide. And then I'm going to look to see what that meant for individual teams as they went through the postseason mm-hmm. or didn't go through the postseason in the last 3 years.
0: Yeah.
1: The Dodgers threw numbers. You know, that was, you know, I can go pull up the logs. But tomorrow I'm going to look at the last, let's just call it the last three postseasons. How many teams that had what we would call, that's a one and that's a two. And boy, that's going into a playoff series. How many of them crapped out, losing the first round? How many losing the second round? Because we know the Dodgers ended up winning. Let me ask you this. Who was the best pitcher on Toronto last year?
0: Treya Savage.
1: Okay. And what's he doing now?
0: I think he's on the injured list again, isn't he?
1: Yeah. Yes.
0: Maybe? it was Gausman and Savage, honestly. Both of those guys were good.
1: But at the end of the day, how many times did it show up in a postseason where it was all about starting pitching, getting you through? I just gave
0: Very
1: you the World
0: rarely.
1: Series MVPs. It is rare.
0: Very rarely.
1: It is rare.
0: And also,
1: by the way, to be World Series MVP, you probably have to do a Madison Bumgarner thing now where you just go, that guy's going to throw tomorrow, and he might throw the day after that,
0: right.
1: too.
0: He's just going to keep going. But to kind of piggyback off of that, a lot of folks are worried. Bryce Elder, can he handle it? Grant Holmes, can he handle it? Martin Perez, can he handle it? Treya Savage, nobody knew who he was this time last year.
1: I have
0: nobody.
1: I have the guys who were traded at the trade deadline. You want to tell me how many of those guys have a playoff resume that you go, I'd kill for that? There aren't.
0: None.
1: There aren't.
0: None.
1: You might have traded for a bigger name guy. You might have traded for a guy who more people around baseball or casual fans know the name.
0: Mm-hmm.
1: But how many guys actually have postseason experience where you go, oh, that guy would have been the guy for me?
0: Yeah. Did Casey Mize pitch in the postseason? I don't know if he did. I know he got lit up his first game with the Padres, but I mean, I haven't even looked. I don't think he has, if he has any, it's not a lot of experience. So, yeah, it's a different world. And in the postseason, you will find there's quick hooks on people. There's, you know, you have piggyback situations. You have desperation.
1: Oh,
0: I mean, all the time. I mean, even go back to the Royals. Remember when Tim Hudson started Game 7 when the Royals won the World Series, and he had a quick hook. I think he was out in the second inning, and that's Tim Hudson, of all people. So, you know, it's just a different, it's a different kind of game. And the Braves, because the bullpen is so stout, they are set up in a good spot. They are set up in a good spot, and I know, you know, it's hard to convince people that were so angry on Monday to change their minds, but I'm okay with where they are right now. And honestly, the pitching hasn't been an issue all year. Like, really, the starting pitching has been fine all year. The offense let the Braves down in June, but the guys that everyone's talking about not trusting, Bryce Elder, Grant Holmes, Martin Perez, all those guys have sub-4 ERAs. All those guys have sub-4 ERAs.
1: Casey Mize, last year, AL wild card, 3 innings pitched. Casey Mize, same year, last year, ALDS against Seattle, 3 innings pitched. What do you want to tell me you know about Casey Mize in a postseason game?
0: That he does not pitch very long, deep into games.
1: I'll do Freddie Peralta next as you take the next call, because I'm just now, again, curious as to how many of the guys that everybody sort of claimed, well, why didn't we get him? Well, okay, is it because he's actually a big... Freddie Peralta, 1-3 all-time in the postseason. 2025, it was 2 starts, 9 2/3, 1 start, 5 2/3.
0: It's all right.
1: Yeah, but he was a terrible pitcher this year.
0: Yeah, he was awful this year.
1: I mean...
0: So bad.
1: You know, what are we saying? Oh, wait, we're going to get the guy who was 1-3 in the postseason? Because this year, right now... With the New York Mets, he had a 5 ERA. He was 5-9 with a 5 ERA. He's got a 17 ERA, by the way, in Tampa. I don't really care about any of that stuff. But he's 1-3 in the postseason.
0: Yeah.
1: I was going to get an awful pitcher from this year whose name you know, but he's 1-3 in the postseason, and I have no idea what I would get in the postseason with him.
0: Yeah. It was a very odd trading deadline day, and I think for cooler heads looking at what the Braves have right now, it's still pretty darn solid. Before we get some more calls, let's pause 10 seconds for station identification on the Atlanta Braves Radio Network.
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1: Hey, let me, in case you're wondering, Robbie Ray, hey, what's he done in the postseason?
0: What has he done in the postseason?
1: Well, he's 0-3 with a 7.43 ERA.
0: Oh, that's not good.
1: And he was in 17, which means he's old, 2020, baby season, and 2022. Hasn't been in the postseason since 2022. I'm not holding this against him, but I can tell you, 2 1/3, 4 1/3, 3 innings, 2/3 of an inning. What do you want from me?
0: Right.
1: 6 appearances, 2 starts, 0-3 with a 7.43 ERA. Now, again, I'm not telling you he's not pitching well now. Like, this is the opposite of Freddie Peralta. I'm not telling you he's Freddie Peralta. This is a guy who was throwing the baseball well this year. But you know what he has been in the postseason? Nothing.
0: Right. Exactly. Exactly. It's not everybody can go get Scooble. Only one team can. It's the one that everybody hates. And beyond that, you know, it's, I think the names that were out there became a little bit more attractive than maybe they should have been.
1: Let me ask you, we'll do a one man, one vote. We were just told during the rain delay show, if we're going to go sort of do a hardball episode, if you don't know, Al Downing, who gave up 7-15 to Hank Aaron, mm-hmm. who pitched for the New York Yankees, by the way, was a hell of a pitcher for the Yankees. We can either run that. We can run Phil Rizzuto. We can run Ron Guidry in honor of obviously the Braves being up in Yankee land. If I was going to tell you, if you guys want to vote on the other side, which direction would you go? There's a Hank Aaron tie with Al Downing. There's a Yankee tie because he pitched for the New York Yankees. Rizzuto, obviously, Hall of Famer. And then Ron Guidry, boy, as good as it got for a few years there, certainly in New York. What would you do?
0: I am going to go with Downing. Joe, what do you got? No, maybe?
4: Okay. I want Guidry.
0: You want Guidry. All right, Will. What does Will want back there?
1: Will might be too young to know Al Downing, Ron Guidry, or Phil.
0: The mic's too far away from his face right now.
1: Again, I just will say those are the options. I will tell you that I enjoyed my conversation with Rizzuto because he's going to talk about Joe DiMaggio. He's going to talk about Mickey Mantle. Ron Guidry is going to be there. He talks about Reggie and Billy. Al Downing, there's the Hank Aaron tie, but he also has World Series experience with the New York Yankees.
0: Who'd you say, Will? I can't. You said Al Downing?
1: Al Downing.
0: All right, there we go. That is what we're going to run.
1: Now that we voted, you guys do whatever it is you want to do.
0: Right.
1: But that's the
0: all they care about right now is pizza. Like all they want is pizza right now. Are we going to get pizza during the